0: of the rebel groups rely on mineral precious minerals to fund their campaigns, but lack safety measures make mine collapses and other accidents common.
1: Meantime, Myanmar leader Min Aung Hlaing is in India, and he's set to hold talks with Prime Minister Narendra Modi today. Yesterday, he met the Foreign Minister, S. Jaishankar, and this is Mr. Min Aung Hlaing's first trip abroad since winning polls and becoming the country's civilian leader. Myanmar is strategically important to India's security interests. The two countries cooperate on border security and intelligence sharing to combat insurgent groups operating along their shared frontier. Analysts say the visit also gives India an opportunity to counter China's influence in Myanmar. New Delhi is said to be working to secure access to critical rare earth deposits. And India's foreign ministry says the visit reflects the strong spiritual, historical and people-to-people ties between the two nations. India has maintained relations with Myanmar's military-backed administration despite Western sanctions. Min Aung Hlaing was sworn in as Myanmar's president in April, continuing his rule as a civilian 5 years after taking power in a military coup.
0: Shaky ceasefires linked to the war in Iran are getting rattled further. Israel has captured a strategic castle in Lebanon, its deepest incursion into the country in nearly three decades.
1: And Prime Minister Benjamin Netanyahu has vowed to push even deeper, not only risking the truce with Lebanon ahead of talks tomorrow, but also the one with Iran, which reportedly wants the Lebanese situation included in any potential peace deal. Retaliation was swift to this castle capture. The IDF intercepted several projectiles fired from Lebanon into northern Israel.
0: It happened just hours after Israel raised its flag on Beaufort Castle. A video released by the IDF shows troops taking over the place in their operation against Hezbollah militants. The military expansion triggered serious concerns in France, Germany and the UK, with all urging the warring parties to respect the ceasefire. Israeli media say Prime Minister Benjamin Netanyahu wants U.S. backing to launch strikes against the Lebanese capital, Beirut.
2: The kibush of Beaufort is a shalav dramatic, a shinui dramatic, במדיניות שאנחנו מובילים. אנחנו שברנו את מחסום הפחד. אנחנו יוזמים, אנחנו פועלים בכל החזיתות. בסוריה, בעזה, בלבנון, הקמנו רצועות ביטחון מעבר לגבולותינו כדי להגן על יישובינו.
1: Beaufort Castle is considered a military asset, and it's located on high ground with long-range views of enemy movements. It overlooks the Litani River, or Litani Valley, that is. That's where the river was previously the de facto border with Israel.
0: Israeli troops captured the castle back in 1982. They held it until they withdrew from Lebanon in the year 2000.
1: And Alistair D'Souza is tracking this story for CNA. He tells us more about the significance of this castle.
3: The Beaufort Ridge, on which this castle sits, offers this vantage point overlooking these large swaths of land of southern Lebanon and Israel as well. Now, the Israeli military says that Hezbollah carried out numerous attacks, launching projectiles targeting Israeli soldiers and civilians. So having control of the castle, it really gets rid of that problem, right? But others caution that it's important not to overstate this victory. Some military observers say they see this as very symbolic in many ways, a retaking of what happened back in the 1980s. They say it may not be so strategic after all. That's because what has happened is Israel has merely displaced Hezbollah elsewhere, perhaps further north, most likely. The key issue, though, really, the disarmament remains unaddressed. Now, remember, Hezbollah uses a range of firing capabilities as well. They use fiber optic drones that are really hard to detect. They've been deadly for the Israeli military. These drones can really avoid radio jammers because they are tethered to a cable and fly at these low levels, and therefore they really go undetected. And military experts warning that Israeli soldiers positioned now at this castle risk attacks from such drones. Now, Israel's military saying that they have seen nearly 200 alerts from such drones and missiles over the past day or so. Of course, this week, the U.S. hosts another round of talks between the Lebanese government officials

0: Officials in Israel, the hope, stop the fighting and really calm those tensions.
1: Tehran says it will not agree to any deal with Washington unless it fully secures the rights of Iranians.
2: And that remark comes amid reports that the U.S. returned a peace deal proposal to Iran with several conditions toughened. Iran's chief negotiator, Mohammad Bakir Ghalibaf, reiterated doubts over promises by the U.S., saying Tehran will only fulfill its side of the deal when it's achieved so-called tangible gains.
1: President Trump alleged over the weekend that Iran agreed to no more nuclear weapons. He earlier underscored his red lines that Tehran give up its nuclear weapons program and reopens the Strait of Hormuz. Iran's top diplomat did not confirm Mr. Trump's comment, saying everything is up in the air as talks are still ongoing.
2: Australia's defense chief says that increased military capability is necessary to respond to attacks on undersea cables, which are threatening his country, the region and the whole world.
1: He was speaking with CNA's Tan Xiu Yi on the sidelines of the Shangri-La Dialogue in Singapore.
3: What do you say to anxieties in the region that that this defense buildup could actually, you know, be leading to more confrontation?
4: Well, certainly that's not what we are doing in terms of Australia's defence build-up. And we take a lot of care to provide strategic reassurance to our neighbours, to the region, about why we're engaging in the military build-ups that we're doing. And fundamentally, that is about contributing to the collective peace and security of the region in which we live, Southeast Asia, Northeast Indian Ocean, the Pacific. I mean, we are really clear that it doesn't... It's hard to conceive of the defence of Australia without there being a peaceful and stable Southeast Asia, for example. And so our interest lies very much in making the contributions that we can to the collective peace and security of this region. We very much see it as a region with ASEAN at its centre. And we speak to our neighbours, countries in ASEAN, but in the Northeast Indian Ocean, in the Pacific, about what our intent is. And that is our strategic intent. So the National Defence Strategy that we released a month ago, which obviously contains the increases that we have in our military expenditure, is very clear about why Australia is doing what it's doing and what we are about. And that contribution to the collective peace and security of the region, that contribution to the rules-based order, which gives all of us agency, is at the heart of why we seek to have a defence force.
3: So why uncrewed underwater vessels?
4: Well, I think what we're seeing is an emerging contest in the undersea domain. I mean, there's always been that, but I think particularly with the critical nature of seabed infrastructure, we've got telecommunication cables, digital cables, which are threaded right through Southeast Asia. I mean, they are literally the connection of Australia to global commerce, and they are fundamentally the arteries of modern civilization. Now, we have seen an increase in attacks on or disruptions on those on that infrastructure around the world. It's really important that we do all subscribe to a set of rules which protects them. But equally, what we seek to do is make sure that we have increased military capability which can defend them. And that's very important to our national interest, but it's obviously important to the future economic prosperity of this region, but in fact the entire world.
3: Last year this time, you said China was not transparent or reassuring in its military build-up, and that's a defining feature of the complications that the world faced. But this year, you say China's economic success is connected to our regions. What's changed?
4: Well, actually, nothing's changed in that sense, and you know, both statements are true this year as they were last. In fact, so we've been really clear that we want to see the economic rise of China. I mean, the economic rise of China has been greatly important for the prosperity of this region, for Australia, for the world. We really acknowledge that, and our economic relationship with China is profoundly important. And in that sense, you know, we.

0: want the most productive relationship with China that we can have. You know, equally, we are seeing a very significant military build-up by China, and we would like to see more strategic reassurance go hand in hand with that. And that's the point that I was making last year. It's a point that we would continue to make, and we do in the conversations that we have with China. And where it all leads to is that we need to have more dialogue, but we need to be living in a world which is underpinned by rules that we all accept. That has been the case. That has been the foundation of peace and security within the Indo-Pacific, which has seen enormous growth and prosperity for the countries of this region, and we just want to see that continue.
1: And you have also said that there is no effective balance of power in the Indo-Pacific without the US. What do you say to critics who say that Australia's defence posture also really primarily serves US interests?
0: Australia's posture is about Australia's national interest, and I've articulated how we see that. We want a region and a world which is based on rules, which gives a middle power like Australia agency in a world which is governed by simply power and might. That's a world where we lose agency, and again, a point that I made in my contribution yesterday. We see the United States' presence in the Indo-Pacific as fundamentally important in terms of providing balance, providing stability and peace, actually being important in terms of, along with the rest of us, underwriting the rules-based order, which has been such a benefit to this region.
2: Increasing defence capabilities in the Asia-Pacific was a central theme during the Shangri-La dialogue over the weekend. Malcolm Davis from the Australian Strategic Policy Institute explains how the US Defence Secretary's messaging resonated with countries boosting their war chests amid global conflicts.
3: I think that the dialogue certainly allowed the Americans to get across their message that, firstly, they are a Pacific power. They're not about to walk away from the region, but they do expect their Indo-Pacific partners and allies to spend more, do more, and contribute more to burden sharing in the region to balance China's rise. And so I think this was the key message for Secretary of War Pete Hegseth, that essentially he wants Indo-Pacific states, particularly US allies and partners, to spend more on their defense. He talked about, you know, it was 3 to 3.5% as a baseline figure, a floor rather than a ceiling. And most Indo-Pacific states have yet to reach that. Certainly Australia hasn't reached that yet. So I do think that the message is clear that we do need to actually lift our game in terms of defense spending to work alongside the Americans. Japan is doing very well. I think South Korea is doing very well. The Philippines are also increasingly boosting their defense capabilities. But other countries in the region, particularly in the ASEAN region, need to increase their defense spending in order to be able to more effectively counterbalance China.
4: Still ahead, Japanese tech investor SoftBank doubling down on AI, this time committing more than $80 billion to build data centers in Europe. In the region's biggest push yet to catch up with the US and China in the AI race. And we'll check on Asia's biggest AI plays. Plus, an unexpected theme emerging from the AI boom. The rush to build out AI infrastructure has made the big 90s tech names cool again. Tell you more.
5: Indonesia's data center industry is booming.
6: Data center is a part of our priority in attracting investment coming to Indonesia.
5: However, there's mounting pressure to go green.
7: The users right now demands to see this happening.
5: Another demand, finding the right talent. Don't miss Indonesia's data center dilemma. Wednesday on CNA.
8: Right in a chaotic moment.
9: Midnight, later tonight here in Thailand. 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
15: I'm back. My name is Shermin, and you might know me from my search for the one. Now that is done and dusted,

0: I'm on a new quest now. One that involves my all-time favourite manga, Berserk. And the artist behind it, Kentaro Miura.
1: Kentaro Miura is a very private person. He's some, like, figure shrouded in mystery.
0: But with Miura no longer around...
2: I guess I'm 34 years too late.
0: I'm banking on others to tell me more about him.
1: Oh, how is Kentaro Miura's personality like? I'm
0: so desperate, I'm even reaching out to manga legends. Just to find out more about Berserk and Miura. Watch Sherman's Manga Mayhem on demand at cna.asia.
3: Well, the U.S. has further tightened rules on its export of advanced semiconductors. The latest move aims to close a potential loophole that may have allowed Chinese companies to get a hold of America's most powerful AI chips. And the Commerce Department said advanced chips such as NVIDIA's Rubin and Blackwell would require an export license for Chinese headquartered firms, even if they are operating outside of China. Now, the guidance suggests that such chips, and they may have been used by subsidiaries of Chinese AI companies outside the country for almost a year. Now, it is not clear how many have been shipped. The U.S. had implemented semiconductor restrictions to China since 2022. They've been progressively expanded over the years. And in January last year, the Biden administration announced rules that control the movement of AI chips across the globe. It required licenses for advanced AI chip exports. But the rules drew criticism over its vague language and potential to hinder innovation. Well, the Trump administration then withdrew the rule in May that year. The new guidance now focuses on future exports rather than those chips that are already in use. Now, in an interview with CNA, NVIDIA CEO Jensen Huang said his company is still keeping its eye on China.
4: We're not stepping back from China. I would say that the Chinese government, when we were banned from going to China through export controls, it left a vacuum that the Chinese companies were able to fill. And as a result, Huawei and many of the startup companies in China had record years. They are now growing at an incredible pace. And in our absence, even though NVIDIA's technology is better, it is, in our absence, available technology is the best you can get, and it's plenty good. I think my only statement was that the Chinese government is understandably, as every government would and should, encourage and want to have conditions for their local companies to be successful.
3: You can watch the full interview with the NVIDIA chief. You can catch it on the latest CNA correspondent, a conversation with Jensen Huang that is on our website as well as our YouTube channel. Well, our AI-related chip stocks in Asia Pacific giving a bit of a mixed picture right now. Some gains there for Samsung Electronics, SK Hynix, but we're seeing losses of up to 2% there for Advantis. Now, for the Japanese investor SoftBank, it is spending more than $50 billion over the next 5 years to build AI data center capability in France. This is all part of an $87 billion program in the country. And the AI investment is also the company largest outside of the U.S., SoftBank betting that France will be a top European hub for AI infrastructure. And the move may also help to widen the company's sources of AI-related revenue beyond ChatGPT. It also adds to the list of AI infrastructure investments that it now has that are mostly in the U.S. Also, a broader look at Asia-Pacific markets this morning. A bit of a mixed picture there to start the trading week, with about 0.4% in gains for the Nikkei 225, the Kospi higher by 1%, but 0.3% lower for Australia's SX 200. We've got several other markets closed today for a holiday. Earlier, we spoke with Hebe Chen of Vantage Markets on how AI optimism has been driving recent equity gains despite uncertainties linked to the Iran war.
5: We have seen the U.S. market actually doing exceptionally well last month, and that's based on the picture that market seems to, everything seems to be quite a perfect case. We have AI that drive up the productivity and margin for the corporates, and we sort of have the economy seems doing all right. Inflation could be just a temporary concern. So these all three items, the AI hype, the inflation concern, and also the stable monetary policy, these are all the three items that subject to a question or subject to change in the months ahead. So I think if any uncertainty coming to any three or any one of these three items, that could potentially trigger some of the reassessment for the U.S. equity.
3: Well, China's artificial intelligence race may be headed to the mainland's capital markets. The AI startup MiniMax is now exploring a listing on Shanghai's Star Market. It's a country's tech-focused exchange. And the company has filed an A-share listing guidance report with the Shanghai Securities Regulation Bureau, targeting a share float at the Star Market. A MiniMax has hired advisors to help assess and meet the exchange's listing requirements. The move comes just months after its blockbuster Hong Kong debut, where shares surged as much as 400%, reflecting strong investor appetite for Chinese AI firms. MiniMax, also part of a group of Chinese AI companies, that's often seen as the country's answer to ChatGPT maker OpenAI. Well, the Shanghai-headquartered company develops AI models that are capable of generating text, images, video, music as well. And a mainland listing would give domestic investors direct exposure to one of China's most prominent AI startups. Investors will be watching closely to see whether other Chinese AI companies follow the same dual listing path as competition in the sector intensifies. And it's quite interesting because it's not just the tech startups that are benefiting from this AI gold rush, but your big tech names from the 90s, they are also seeing a resurgence as well, thanks to the race to build new AI infrastructure. So I'm talking about brands like Nokia, Dell, Lenovo, Cisco. I mean, they're familiar, right?
6: Brings back memories.
7: It does. It's been a while. They dominated, I think we all know, during the 90s and early 2000s, during the dot-com boom in particular. But do you remember when Nokia in particular was all the rage? No, there was the 3310 and then you had the 3210. They were so iconic in so many ways, right? In terms of design, they had features like internal antennas for the first time. Previously, you had to pull it out.
6: The ringtones.
7: Yeah.
6: Very memorable until today.
7: Well. They had multiple snap-on colors, so you could own one phone.
3: You can change the keypad color as well.
7: You could change all that. So it seemed as though you had five phones when it was one. And they were tough, tough, tough. You could not destroy them, no matter how hard you try.
3: Yeah.
7: And then, of course, we had the banana phone. This is the 8110
3: Motorola's?
7: In iconic yellow. Super cool. And the first to break, you know, that brick look.
3: Yeah. I mean, if you drop the 3310, you damage the floor.
7: Probably.
3: Not the phone.
6: Cracked tiles. But by the year 2010, the modern smartphone had arrived. We all have them at this table. Nokia's heyday over, and software became a defining theme of the era, and these names faded into the background. And the old Nokias, they were thrown everywhere. They're at the bottom of all our drawers, right?
7: Actually, I bought the new 3210 as well.
6: Oh, did you? Nice, yeah. Okay, they collect his items now.
3: Yeah, I mean, you know, many thought it was game over for these brands, but it's cool to see that they've made a comeback. They're capitalizing on AI's need for physical infrastructure, and they're filling the demand really for everything from computer servers to networking gear and even optical equipment. So the hardware that was, you know, dismissed as less exciting, not so cool before is really coming in handy now. And we're seeing actually investors really pouring into these 90s tech stars. Take Dell, for example, the stock up 229% year to date.
7: Helped by Trump.
3: Yes, in part. Lenovo as well, emerging there as a top performer on the Hang Seng Index this year. Nokia in Helsinki, that is up about 120% year to date.
6: And I guess it shows some things never really get out of style. Okay, we've got more conversations on the latest tech developments coming up on Asia First. There's a ban on children and teenagers under 16 on social media kicking in today as Malaysia joins a growing number of countries looking to protect their youth from the harms of the internet. We'll get more insights from Mahyudin bin Daud, who's Associate Professor from International Islamic University, Malaysia.

Some trips stay on your camera roll. Ours stay with you. Tour Canada differently.

0: Hello there, it's past 8:30 in Singapore and Hong Kong, and you're watching Asia First.
1: And here's the top stories. We have been following at least 45 people killed in a blast in Myanmar, with the rebel army group blaming accidental explosion of materials stored for mining. Reports say local authorities are providing relief, medical care and resettlement support to affected residents.
0: Myanmar's leader Min Aung Hlaing is in India for talks slated with Prime Minister Narendra Modi. Analysts say India is looking to counter China's influence in Myanmar and secure access to critical rare earth minerals.
1: And a challenge to negotiations between the US and Iran to end the three-month war. Israeli troops capture a strategic fort in southern Lebanon, marking the deepest incursion in more than a quarter of a century. But first, Malaysia's new rule requiring social media platforms to verify users' ages comes into effect today as it joins the list of countries implementing safeguards for children under 16.
0: Well, these checks will be carried out against government-issued records such as identity cards or passports, and all current users must also verify their ages to ensure they're at least 16 years old. Failure to comply with the new rules could result in financial penalties for the companies of up to $2.5 million. Well, Malaysia's communications regulator says that platforms will be given a grace period to implement the measures without specifying how long.
1: The new rules will limit account registration and ownership for kids and implement stronger content governance. Platforms are also required to have effective reporting and response mechanism and label manipulated content where appropriate.
0: Australia in December became the first country to ban social media access for under-16s, followed by Indonesia. France, the UK, Turkey, Thailand and many others are in the process of implementing similar laws.
1: Tech companies are facing multiple accusations of developing addictive features and failing to protect children's safety online. Meta, the company, parent company of Facebook, Instagram and WhatsApp, is facing thousands of lawsuits related to social media addiction in the US. The company says it recently rolled out stricter default settings for teen accounts to protect them from inappropriate content. And for more

0: Insight, let's speak to Mahyudin bin Daud, Associate Professor at the International Islamic University in Malaysia. Prof, thank you so much for joining us this morning on the show. So this ban, which starts with, I guess, all new users and which will be applied retroactively to other users who are under 16 as well, can you help me understand, first of all, the timing of it? And I guess also the other question is, what lessons has the Malaysian government learn from Australia's ban?
1: Thank you very much. Good morning. Of course, this has somewhat becoming very much a problem, not just for Malaysia, but also for the rest of the world. And when we talk about child safety, and you compare that with online freedom, yeah. Let me just be direct about this. When you say framing, so there's the concept of safety versus freedom, this is actually something which is inaccurate. The real question here is who should bear the burden of making the internet safe for children? So, because right now, too much of that burden falls on children as well as parents. But where is the platform? So this actually should fall on the platform. I'm trying to set the tone here. We know from evidence, from our research, that platforms have been aware for years of the harms their product caused to young users, but it's their commercial interests, incentives that push them towards engagement, but not towards safety. Malaysia has long have been applying the internet self-regulation policy. And self-regulation has failed precisely because of this. So when people say restricting social media limits children's online freedom, I myself would like to ask, what kind of freedom are we talking about? The freedom, is it the freedom to be targeted by predatory algorithms? Is it the freedom to be exposed to extremist content or to be contacted by adults with harmful content? But here I'm not arguing that locking children out is the complete answer either. Social media is where young people will learn, express themselves, and build community. So the responsibility here to make digital spaces safe lies with platforms and regulators, not with children being shut out. What we need, especially for Malaysia's framework to begin to move forward, is to hold a platform legally accountable for environments they design. That means algorithmic safeguards by default, banning dark patterns that exploit children's psychology and restricting adult strangers from reaching child user. So that's how you protect children without silencing them. I think on your question on Australia, this is, of course, when we talk about Australia, this is the first country that has started to implement this measure, and the rest of the world also have followed suit. In Australia, basically, when the ban took effect somewhere in December, 2025, it's quite shocking that the numbers of accounts being closed were quite shocking. Close to 4.7 million accounts belonging to teenagers were deactivated across the major platform. This is actually not a small number. So it showed that when you have put sufficiently clear obligations on platform and it's backed by penalties, this actually means something to them because it made them move. Yeah. So Australia's maximum penalty is quite harsh. Yeah? That basically what we need to think about when Malaysia imposed the 10 million ringgit cap. Yeah.
2: Professor, there's a lot to learn from Australia for sure. We hope to get deeper into that in a moment, but I want to get to age verification. It often means that users may have to share more of their personal data, like their identity cards or passports. Can you talk to us about the privacy safeguards that should be non-negotiable before platforms collect that kind of information?
1: Sure. So, and I want to be very clear about this. Of course, this is a very legitimate concern and we should not dismiss this. Think about what we are asking the people to do. We are asking the citizens to submit their national identity card details to foreign-based corporations whose data governance practices and commercial incentives we have limited ability to control once this data is in their hands. So, and Malaysia actually has had significant data breaches in recent years. The question of who holds this data, how long they keep it, and what else they might use it for. So these are not just hypothetical concerns. So with regards to the Malaysia latest two codes, the Child Protection Code, it does include what they call as data minimization requirements, which means platforms are supposed to collect only what is necessary for verification and not to retain it beyond that purpose. So this actually aligns with the Malaysia's Personal Data Protection Act. But the code does not specify what verification technology platforms have to use. So this is left to the platforms to decide themselves. And this actually leaves a significant gap. So what's interesting when you look at Australia is that they completely took a different approach. They explicitly prohibited platforms from collecting government-issued ID for each verification. They recognized the same privacy risk and they say, okay, let's find another way. So Malaysia's approach is a bit more direct in one sense, but I would say we need to start somewhere, and at least we need to advocate a trusted intermediary model where a neutral government ID needs to confirm this. Yeah?
0: Okay. Professor, I was talking to our Australian correspondent, and she says the biggest difference in Australia is political will driven by parents. So I want to ask you whether the situation is the same in Malaysia. Is there the willingness to enforce these new measures?
1: I would say, the situation is rather similar, where parents are very concerned about child's online safety. Not just parents, this is also strengthened by the government's own political will to make sure that children's welfare and digital presence are taken care online. So you can name it. There are many statistics online that has been reported that targets children as part of scam, online scam activities. Name it, where children have been victim to all of these sexual predators. So this is actually unfortunate, and I think this is a very brave move to move away from the self-regulation, being letting the platforms decide and self-regulate into a more co-regulatory environment, whereby the government or the regulator sets the tone straight that, look, these are the things that you need to do, and to make sure that they have the legal obligation to make the online environment safe, not just for Malaysia, but hopefully for the rest of the world as well.
0: Professor, we thank you so much for your thoughts and time this morning. Mahyudin Bin Daud is Associate Professor at the International Islamic University, Malaysia. Well, Singapore has launched an initiative to empower parents to support their children's digital journey.
2: It's a dedicated online portal that will offer age-specific advice and resources on healthy digital habits. And children's books focused on digital wellness will also be introduced later this year. Muhammad Bahajaj with more.
3: No screen time for babies and infants below 18 months. Limit usage as they grow older. No screens during family meals and preferably before bedtime. These are some of the practical, age-appropriate tips for three age groups between 0 and 18. Parents can look these up under a new portal to help children and youths develop better digital habits. There will also be a playbook to help grassroots leaders and advisors organize digital well-being workshops for residents.
4: We have seen through our MDDI survey, we saw that nearly all parents were concerned about online harms that their children may face, but yet only one out of three parents were confident in being able to guide their children on the, in an online space. And these are legitimate concerns. It's understandable. And it's actually something that's widely shared among parents.
3: At the launch, Prime Minister Lawrence Wong says that while digitalization creates new opportunities, it also poses new challenges, with smart devices being more accessible and content potentially being harmful through addictive features and dangerous online interactions.
5: It's not just in Singapore. Families everywhere around the world are grappling with similar challenges. That's why governments in certain countries have taken some steps to tighten access to social media. In Singapore, we will do our part too. We have already removed the use of smartphones during school hours. We have plans to further tighten safeguards around access to social media for children and teens, and we will share these plans when we are ready.
3: The movement was launched at the 5th edition of the National Family Festival, held in conjunction with the June school holidays. It encourages Singaporeans to set aside time from their busy schedules to bond, be it simply sharing a meal or reading a book together.
6: This year, more than 240 community partners, 165 corporate partners, and 1,700 volunteers have come together to support family-friendly activities and ground-up initiatives across Singapore. And these volunteer numbers are more than double from last year's.
7: Over here at the National Family Festival launch event, there are these interactive booths that teach parents and children good digital habits in a fun and engaging manner. Now, some of these could be entering the communities and neighbourhoods later in the year as a way to reach parents and children where they are, making it easier to support them with tips and advice, and also brings the family together.
3: The festival aims to engage over 1 million people through activities, partnerships and community initiatives.
0: Still hit on Asia First, caring for a pet bird may not be as cheap as you think. What are some of the hidden costs? We find out after the break.
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10: 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Easy to play and great for quick breaks on a busy day. We have five games. Here's Buzzword, where you form as many words as you can using the given letters. All words have to include the center letter. Make it extra fun by inviting a friend to a challenge. Over at Guessword, you have six chances to uncover the hidden word, using the color feedback to see if you place the letters correctly. And mini crossword and mini Sudoku, challenge yourself by completing them in the shortest time possible. Feeling stuck? You can always play with a friend or ask for help. We also have an all-time favorite, word search. There's only one rule, drag from the first to the last letter in any direction, including backwards and diagonally. Here's the fun part. When you sign in, you can build streaks when you play daily, earn badges, and even if you miss a day, you can use a freeze to save your streak. Have fun.
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12: Indonesia's data center industry is booming.
13: Data center is a part of our priority in attracting investment coming to Indonesia.
12: However, there's mounting pressure to go green.
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12: Another demand, finding the right talent. Don't miss Indonesia's data center dilemma. Wednesday on CNA.

0: Good Monday morning to you. Arnold, I know you were very busy at the Shangri-La Dialogue over the weekend. You might have missed the fact that yesterday was World Parrot Day.
1: Okay, I did not know of such a day.
0: Don't expect
1: World
0: you
1: Parrot
0: to have,
1: Day,
0: yes.
1: But I hear some folks in Singapore are reminded bright and early every day about parrots.
0: Yeah, because Singapore's National Parks Board has actually received an average of more than 800 feedback cases annually over the last 5 years. About parrots, really. The issues range from noise complaints to concerns about these birds' welfare.
1: And in some cases, disputes between neighbours have soured relationships, with owners ultimately giving up their parrots, Eugene Chow reports.
2: Music to the ears of some. But to others, the squawks are a pain. While parrots are becoming an increasingly popular choice for a pet, not everyone is a fan.
3: It's not so good lah, because sometimes the birds very noisy, then they fly, maybe go inside our room, right?
4: It adds more vibrance to the environment because I'm a pet person, so I can go play with them or even to touch them.
5: The bird droppings and the feathers could actually affect young children.
6: In Singapore, where neighbours live very closely together, owners should be mindful of the impact of their birds' vocalizations. So this is very important, especially during like late night or early morning hours when people are resting. Being considerate of neighbours while still meeting a parrot's welfare need is important for responsible ownership.
2: One parrot owner has had the authorities come knocking on her door on a number of occasions. They were looking into complaints over noise and the cleanliness of her birds.
7: He asked us to keep our doors and window closed. So during that time, after that, what he said, that we keep our door and the window closed. But sometime in the afternoon, I will open the window and the door after I feed them. Yeah, because I need to ventilate the house.
2: Miss Xia says besides giving her birds enrichment toys, her family regularly brings them out to expend their energy. She currently has 8 birds and takes them out 2 to 3 times a week. Miss Xia notes that while some people may not be welcoming of her parrots, there are others who enjoy the presence of her pets.
1: Singapore's Parrot Society, yes, it exists, says a common misconception that such birds, it's a misconception that such birds are low maintenance. It hopes to increase education and outreach, as the number of welfare-related queries has also tripled since the society was formed 3 years ago.
0: In fact, a survey shows 3 in 10 parrot owners end up keeping one by accident when a lost bird flies into their home. Rachel Teng reports.
8: You may have come across older estates with the bird singing clubs. These birds, including the Swinhoe's white eye, are locally known as the mata putih and are often valued for their beautiful call. And the red-whiskered bobo, or merba jumbo, as well. But surveys have shown that this is becoming a hobby for an older crowd, and replacing these birds in popularity and appealing to a wider age range are another group of birds, parrots. Common parrots include lovebirds, conures, cockatiels and budgies. And more serious hobbyists are even going for larger parrots like African greys and different types of macaws and cockatoos. One expert explains why.
9: Parrots belong to a group of birds that are naturally tactile. They like to be touched, they like to cuddle, right? So all these traits are traits that humans like in an animal, right, that they want to keep as a pet. And so parrots become very popular. So on top of the plumage, you know, the ability to vocalize and, you know, the tactile behavior, it also comes with, to some degree with rising affluence.
8: Now, parrots don't come cheap. Smaller ones may range in the tens to hundreds of dollars, but larger ones could go up to the thousands or even tens of thousands. And that excludes lifelong care. Parrots have the intelligence and emotional capacity of a 2 to 5-year-old human toddler, depending on the species. Now, they require large enclosures, new toys for constant enrichment, and fresh fruit, seeds, and vegetable diets. Altogether, we're looking at monthly expenses that could come up to the hundreds. And on top of that, treating sick parrots at specialized avian vets could cost over $1,000 at a time. Pet birds are so popular that some species of birds may require trade permits as their numbers are dwindling quickly in the wild. Experts caution that bird owners should take care that their birds do not escape, whether they're songbirds or parrots. Escaped birds may have a negative impact on our native birds in the wild.
10: It can be competition for food, it can be competition for nest sites, it can also be the introduction of disease. So when birds escape from captivity or are released from captivity, an intentional release, these then have an impact on the native species that may already be struggling in Singapore for various reasons, habitat loss, for example.
0: Well, Hong Kong held its first ever Comic-Con over the weekend with thousands of fans from the city and abroad gathering for a celebration of Western and Asian pop culture and creativity. It is the latest in a string of major events that Hong Kong is hoping will help provide a boost to its economy. Geraldine Yap takes a look at why the city is trying to catch the wave of anime and comic tourism.
11: Anticipation thick in the air as fans waited in line to attend the first ever Hong Kong Comic Con. Then came the moment they had been waiting for. The three-day event drew comic and pop culture enthusiasts, including many who came dressed for the occasion.
12: I'm Daredevil from the comic books.
13: Breaking Bad, but not Walter White or Jesse, just Breaking Bad.
14: I dressed up as Tana from Deltarune. This is actually the character.
15: Oh, baby! You have something I want!
11: And lending some star power to the event, Hollywood stars Giancarlo Esposito of Breaking Bad and The Mandalorian fame, and Mads Mikkelsen from the psychological thriller Hannibal. Another highlight, this display of life-sized figurines from the personal collection of Hong Kong actor Louis Koo, who's also the event's ambassador.
16: Even before this, Hong Kong already hosted an annual event focusing on anime and games. But organizers say that this is the first convention here to bring together Hollywood and Asian pop and comic culture, online gaming, trading cards and celebrity meet and greet sessions all in one event. And they're hoping that this combination will give the event an edge over other similar conventions in the region.
17: We want to make Hong Kong Comic Con to be the regional event for the IP, intellectual property, as well as the anime fandom, where people can gather each year to first and foremost, you know, enjoy the brands that they have enjoyed, learn about certain content.
11: The Hong Kong Comic Con is making its debut at a time when the city is making a push for mega events as a key pillar of its tourism strategy. Data from travel booking site Trip.com shows that over 8 in 10 ticket buyers for the event are Gen Zs and Millennials, an age group analysts say is key to boosting tourism and spending.
18: Young consumers are oftentimes they're spending money on those attractions. So their spending behavior can be quite different from, you know, from my generation or even from the older generation. They're willing to pay, like fans are willing to pay for pop toys, fans are willing to pay to see the celebrity, right? Like those kind of purchase, those kind of consumption is very, very important to the local economy.
11: The Hong Kong Comic Con is the latest entry in an already crowded calendar of anime and comic events across Asia. The key to standing out, analysts say, is localization.
19: For example, not only local movie stars, but also something that reflecting the Hong Kong cultures that will be more attractive and more able to attract high-value tourists. Because nowadays, you can see that not many tourists like shopping. Just like even the tourists from England, they like to have in-depth exploration about Hong Kong.
11: Hong Kong saw a 17% year-on-year increase in the number of visitors in the first quarter of this year, an outcome authorities attribute to the host of mega events held. The city will be hoping to carry on this momentum throughout the year with other events in the pipelines. This includes the Hong Kong Football Festival in July, which will see major European teams arriving in town for friendly matches. Geraldine Yap, CNA, Hong Kong.
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1: CNA wins big at the New York Festivals 2026 with an outstanding haul of 16 awards, including 11 gold, 2 silver, and 3 bronze. 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
1: Good morning, it's 9 o'clock here in Singapore. I'm Arnold Gay, and here are the headlines. At least 55 people killed in a blast in Myanmar, with a rebel army group blaming the accidental explosion of materials stored for mining. Reports say local authorities are providing relief, medical care and resettlement support to affected residents.
2: Good morning, I'm Yasmin Yonkers. Myanmar's leader, Min Aung Hlaing, is in India for talks slated with Prime Minister Narendra Modi. Analysts say India is looking to counter China's influence in Myanmar and secure access to critical rare earth minerals.
3: I'm Elizabeth Neo. The U.S. stepping up efforts to block sales of its powerful AI chips to Chinese companies. The tightened restrictions will impact the semiconductor exports of NVIDIA and AMD as Washington targets loopholes that may have allowed them to reach China through overseas subsidiaries. Plus, Japanese tech giant SoftBank plans to invest more than $80 billion to build what would become Europe's largest AI facility in France.
1: What we're also tracking this morning, Malaysia rolling out rules requiring social media platforms to keep users under 16 off their services. This follows similar moves by Australia and Indonesia as governments worldwide tighten regulations aimed at protecting children online.
2: And ahead, a challenge to negotiations between the US and Iran to end the three-month war. Israeli troops capture a strategic fort in southern Lebanon, marking the deepest incursion in more than a quarter of a century. Prime Minister Benjamin Netanyahu says the advance is a decisive policy shift. But first,
1: at least 55 people have been killed and 70 injured in a blast in northeastern Myanmar.
2: Well, this incident took place at a site where large quantities of explosives used for mining were stored. About 100 houses were damaged in this blast, and the affected area is located 3 kilometres south of the Chinese border. It's under the control of an ethnic armed group, which has engaged in sporadic fighting against Myanmar's central government. The group said an explosive called gelignite was stored in the building.
1: Well, gelignite is commonly known as blasting gelatin or jelly. It has a clay-like consistency and is widely used in rock blasting, demolition and mining operations. Mining is an industry on the rise in Myanmar. The country is among the world's largest sources of rare earths. Heavy rare earth elements like dysprosium can be found in its north. Dysprosium is critical for battery production. It's also used for making permanent magnets needed in EVs, wind turbines and defence technologies. Myanmar's mining boom is driven largely by Chinese companies and capital. Reports say most of Myanmar's rare earth materials are sent to China. Many of the rebel groups rely on mining precious minerals to fund their campaigns, but lack safety measures make mine collapses and other accidents common.
2: Well, Myanmar's leader Min Aung Hlaing is in India and he's set to hold talks with Prime Minister Narendra Modi today. And analysts say that this visit gives India an opportunity to counter China's influence in Myanmar. New Delhi is also working to secure access to the country's critical rare earth deposits. Plus, Myanmar is strategically important to India's security interests, with the two countries cooperating

0: on intelligence sharing to combat insurgent groups along their shared border. India's foreign ministry says the visit reflects the strong spiritual, historical, and people-to-people ties between the two nations. India has maintained relations with Myanmar's military-backed administration despite Western sanctions. Min Aung Hlaing was sworn in as Myanmar's president in April, continuing his rule as a civilian 5 years after taking power in a military coup. Now, the search for two villagers still missing from a submerged cave in Laos has gotten riskier. Heavy rains have hampered operations to find these two men who are believed to be deeper inside than the five who had already made it out alive.
1: After the fifth miner came out, roughly 1 hour later, it started to rain and a big thunder came. What I hear now is that overnight or last evening, it rained so much that the mine is now flooded up to chamber number two, which makes our entry kind of impossible.
0: One survivor says the two entered the cave several days before they did and descended farther. And they're aiding rescuers in sharing what knowledge they have of the cave. Teams are pumping water out of the cave and trying to stop more from flowing in. Rescue efforts are focused on a tight flooded passage. That's where muddy water has reduced visibility to zero. And a rescuer says diving would be a last resort given the hazardous conditions.
2: Malaysia's new rules requiring social media platforms to verify users' ages comes into effect today as it joins the list of countries implementing safeguards for children under 16. The checks will be carried out against government-issued records like identity cards or passports. All current users must also verify their age to ensure they're at least 16 years old. Failure to comply with the new rules could result in financial penalties for the companies of up to $2.5 million. Malaysia's communications regulator says platforms will be given a grace period to implement the measures without specifying how long. The new rules will limit account registration and ownership for kids and implement stronger content governance. Platforms are also required to have effective reporting and response mechanisms and label manipulated content where appropriate. Australia in December became the first country to ban social media access for under-16s, followed by Indonesia. France, the UK, Turkey, Thailand and many others are in the process of implementing similar laws. Tech companies are facing multiple accusations of developing addictive features and failing to protect children's safety online. Meta, the parent company of Facebook, Instagram and WhatsApp, is facing thousands of lawsuits related to social media addiction in the United States. The company says it recently rolled out stricter default settings for teen accounts to protect them from inappropriate content. We spoke earlier with Professor Mahyudin bin Dawood on Malaysia's social media ban. He explained why platforms should bear the burden of making the internet safer for minors.
3: Of course, this has somewhat becoming a very much problem, not just for Malaysia, but also for the rest of the world. And when we talk about child safety, and you compare it with online freedom, let me just be direct about this. When you say framing, so this is the concept of safety versus freedom, this is actually something which is inaccurate. The real question here is who should bear the burden of making the internet safe for children? So, because right now, too much of that burden falls on children as well as parents. But where is the platform? So this actually should fall on the platform. I'm trying to set the tone here. We know from evidence, from our research, that platforms have been aware for years of the harms their product caused to young users, but it's their commercial interests, incentives that push them towards engagement, but not towards safety. Malaysia has long have been applying the internet self-regulation policy. And self-regulation has failed precisely because of this. So when people say restricting social media limits children's online freedom, I myself would like to ask, what kind of freedom are we talking about? The freedom, is it the freedom to be targeted by predatory

0: algorithms? Is it the freedom to be exposed to extremist content or to be contacted by adults with harmful content? But here I'm not arguing that locking children out is the complete answer either. Social media is where young people will learn, express themselves, and build community. So the responsibility here to make digital spaces safe lies with platforms and regulators, not with children being shut out. What we need, especially for Malaysia's framework to begin to move forward, is to hold a platform legally accountable for environments they design. That means algorithmic safeguards by default, banning dark patterns that exploit children's psychology, and restricting adult strangers from reaching a child user. So that's how you protect children without silencing them. I think on your question on Australia, this is, of course, when we talk about Australia, this is the first country that has started to implement this measure, and the rest of the world also have followed suit. In Australia, basically, when the ban took effect somewhere in December 2025, it's quite shocking that the numbers of accounts being closed were quite shocking. Close to 4.7 million accounts belonging to teenagers were deactivated across the major platform. This is actually not a small number. So it showed that when you have put sufficiently clear obligations on platform and it's backed by penalties, this actually means something to them, because it made them move. Yeah, so Australia's maximum penalty is quite harsh. Yeah? That basically what we need to think about when Malaysia imposed the 10 million ringgit cap. Yeah.
1: More coverage and commentary on this story across our platforms, including our website, cna.asia, and our mobile app. Experts tell CNA many governments around the world are willing to absorb criticism on feasibility, privacy and civil liberties when it comes to social media bans. Shaky ceasefires linked to the war in Iran are getting rattled further. Israel has captured a strategic castle in Lebanon, its deepest incursion into the country in nearly three decades.
2: The Prime Minister, Benjamin Netanyahu, has vowed to push even deeper, not only risking the truce with Lebanon ahead of talks tomorrow, but also the one with Iran, which reportedly wants the Lebanese situation included in any potential peace deal. Retaliation was swift to the castle capture. The IDF intercepted several projectiles fired from Lebanon into northern Israel.
1: It happened just hours after Israel raised its flag on Beaufort Castle. Video released by the IDF shows troops taking over the place in their operation against Hezbollah militants. The military expansion triggered serious concerns in France, Germany and the UK, with all urging the warring parties to respect the ceasefire. Israeli media say Prime Minister Benjamin Netanyahu wants US backing to launch strikes against the Lebanese capital, Beirut.
3: The kibush before הוא שלב דרמטי, הוא שינוי דרמטי במדיניות שאנחנו מובילים. אנחנו שברנו את מחסום הפחד. אנחנו יוזמים, אנחנו פועלים בכל החזיתות. בסוריה, בעזה, בלבנון, הקמנו רצועות ביטחון מעבר לגבולותינו כדי להגן על יישובינו.
2: Beaufort Castle is considered a military asset. It's located on high ground with long-range views of enemy movements, and it overlooks the Litani Valley. That's where the river was previously the de facto border with Israel.
1: Israeli troops captured the castle back in 1982. They held it until they withdrew from Lebanon in 2000.
2: And Alistair D'Souza is tracking this story for CNA and tells us more about the significance of this castle.
4: The Beaufort Ridge, on which this castle sits, offers this vantage point overlooking these large swaths of land of southern Lebanon and Israel as well. Now, the Israeli military says that Hezbollah carried out numerous attacks, launching projectiles, targeting Israeli soldiers and civilians. So having control of the castle, it really gets rid of that problem, right? But others caution that it's important not to overstate this victory. Some military observers say they see this as very symbolic in many ways, a retaking of what happened back in the 1980s. They say it may not be so strategic after all. That's because what has happened is Israel has merely displaced Hezbollah elsewhere, perhaps further north, most likely. The key issue, though, really, the disarmament remains unaddressed. Now, remember, Hezbollah uses a range of firing capabilities as well. They use fiber optic drones that are really hard to detect. They've been deadly for the Israeli military. These drones can really avoid radio jammers because they are tethered to a cable and fly at these low levels, and therefore they really go undetected. Military experts warning that Israeli soldiers positioned now at this castle risk attacks from such drones. Now, Israel's military saying that they have seen nearly 200 alerts from such drones and missiles over the past day or so. Of course, this week, the U.S. hosts another round of talks between the Lebanese government officials and Israel, the hope to stop the fighting and really calm those tensions.
1: Well, meantime, Tehran says it will not agree to any deal with Washington unless it fully secures the rights of Iranians.
2: This remark comes amid reports that the U.S. returned a peace deal proposal to Iran with several conditions toughened. Iran's chief negotiator, Mohammad Baqir Ghalibaf, reiterated doubts over promises by the U.S., saying Tehran will only fulfill its side of the deal when it's achieved so-called tangible gains.
1: President Trump alleged over the weekend that Iran agreed to no more nuclear weapons. He earlier underscored his red lines that Tehran gives up its nuclear weapons program and reopens the Strait of Hormuz. Iran's top diplomat did not confirm Mr. Trump's comments, saying everything is up in the air as talks are still ongoing.
5: So her Japanese tech investor SoftBank is doubling down on AI, this time committing more than $80 billion to build data centers in Europe in the region's biggest push yet to catch up with the U.S. and China on the AI race. We will check on Asia's biggest AI plays. Plus, an unexpected theme emerging from the AI boom, the rush to build out AI infrastructure has made the big 90s tech names cool again. Tell you more in a bit.

0: 731部隊のことはですね、私が証言するのは最後の人ではないかと。兵器とかまた機械を作るとかいうことだと思っていたのが、ただ結局最近の培養、試験的に培養させられとったので、ベスト菌なんていうのはね、なおそろあれが感染したら必ず死んでしまう、ひどいことがあったもんだから、
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2: Indonesia's data center industry is booming.
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4: The users right now demands to see this happening.
2: Another demand, finding the right talent. 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
6: Plot of land which the region of Johor currently owns.
7: What is causing all this anxiety?
8: What I'm hearing from kids a lot more these days is they are giving themselves the pressure.
5: Journalism you can trust. CNA.
9: The U.S. has further tightened rules on its export of advanced semiconductors. Its latest move aims to close a potential loophole that may have allowed Chinese companies to get a hold of America's most powerful AI chips. And the Commerce Department said advanced chips, such as NVIDIA's Rubin and Blackwell, would require an export license for Chinese-headquartered firms, even if they are operating outside of China. Now, the guidance suggests such chips may have been used by subsidiaries of Chinese AI companies outside the country for almost a year. It is not clear how many have been shipped. The U.S. had implemented semiconductor restrictions to China since 2022, they've been progressively expanded over the years. And in January last year, the Biden administration announced rules that controlled the movement of AI chips across the globe. It required licenses for advanced AI chip exports. But the rules drew criticism over its vague language and potential to hinder innovation. Well, the Trump administration then withdrew the rule in May that year, and the new guidance now focuses on future exports rather than those chips already in use. Now, in an interview with CNA, NVIDIA CEO Jensen Huang said his company is still keeping an eye on China.
10: We're not stepping back from China. I would say that the Chinese government, when we were banned from going to China through export controls, it left a vacuum that the Chinese companies were able to fill. And as a result, Huawei and many of the startup companies in China had record years. They are now growing at an incredible pace. And in our absence, even though NVIDIA's technology is better, it is in our absence, available technology is the best you can get, and it's plenty good. I think my only statement was that the Chinese government is understandably, as every government would and should, encourage and want to have conditions for their local companies to be successful.
9: You can watch our full interview with the NVIDIA chief, catch the latest CNA correspondent, a conversation with Jensen Huang, that is on our website and YouTube channel. AI chip-related stocks in Asia giving a bit of a mixed picture right now. Samsung up about 5.3%, reaching all-time high. SK Hynix about flat this hour. Advantis remains underwater by about 1.8% there, and we're seeing gains of up to 6% for SoftBank. The Japanese tech investor set to spend more than $50 billion over the next 5 years to build AI data center capacity in France. This is all part of an $87 billion program in the country. The AI investment is also the company's largest outside of the US. SoftBank is betting that France will be a top European hub for AI infrastructure. The move may help widen the company's sources of AI-related revenue beyond ChatGPT. It also adds to the list of AI infrastructure investments, which are now mostly in the US. A look at broader Asia-Pacific markets, which remain mixed this hour, right at the start of the trading week, as investors keep an eye on uncertainty around U.S.-Iran negotiations. Nikkei remaining upbeat about 0.8% higher. Kospi more than 2.5% in the green, really extending its tech rally there after opening at a record high. Australia about 0.3% lower. We've got several other markets closed today for a holiday. And earlier we spoke with Hebe Chen of Vantage Markets on how AI optimism has been driving recent equity gains despite uncertainties linked to the Iran war.
11: We have seen the US market actually doing exceptionally well last month, and that's based on the picture that market seems to, everything seems to be quite a perfect case. We have AI that drive up the productivity and margin for the corporate, and we also have the economy seems doing all right. Inflation could be just a temporary concern. So these all three items, the AI hyped, the inflation concern, and also the stable monetary policy, these are all the three items that subject to a question or subject to change in the months ahead. So I think if any uncertainty coming to any three or any one of these three items, that could potentially trigger some of the reassessment for the U.S. equity.
9: Well, China's artificial intelligence race may be heading to the mainland's capital markets. AI startup MiniMax is now exploring a listing on Shanghai's Star Market. That is a country's tech-focused exchange. And the company has filed an A-share listing guidance report with the Shanghai Securities Regulatory Bureau, targeting a share float at the Star Market. Now, MiniMax has hired advisors to help assess and meet the exchange's listing requirements. The move comes just months after its blockbuster Hong Kong debut, where shares surged as much as 400%, reflecting strong investor appetite for Chinese AI firms. And MiniMax, it is also part of a group of Chinese AI companies that's often seen as the country's answer to ChatGPT maker OpenAI. While the Shanghai-headquartered company develops AI models capable of generating text, images, video, and music. And a mainland listing would give domestic investors direct exposure to one of China's most prominent startups. Well, investors will be watching closely to see whether other Chinese AI companies follow the same dual listing path as competition in this sector intensifies. And, you know, it's not just tech startups that are benefiting from the AI gold rush, because big tech names from the 90s, they are seeing a resurgence as well. And that's all thanks to the race to build up new AI infrastructure.
12: It's been a while, but Nokia, Dell and Lenovo are back. They dominated during the dot-com bubble. Remember, Nokia was all the rage, the 3310, the 3210, iconic in so many ways, design-wise, features like an internal antenna and then multiple snap-on covers as well. You see some pictures of that. And they were tough, tough, tough. You just couldn't break them.
13: You couldn't break them at all. But by the year 2010, things changed dramatically. The modern smartphone had arrived, and then Nokia's heyday was over. Many thought it was game over for these brands, but they're now filling AI's need for physical infrastructure.
12: Well, Nokia, as we know it from then, once the world's dominant mobile phone maker, but now they're supplying optical equipment. They're now called HMD Global, the one that makes the mobile phones. Meantime, we have Dell pivoting to consumer servers, so the hardware that was dismissed as less exciting at one time is really coming in handy now.
9: Yeah, and investors are really pouring into these 90s tech stars because Dell stock is up 229% year-to-date. Lenovo, top performer on the Hang Seng Index so far this year. And Nokia in Helsinki is up about 120% year-to-date.
13: It's nice to know that some things never really go out of style. Okay, coming up ahead on Asia Now, we are headed for a break, but stay with us for a lot more.

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2: 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And moving millions of passengers also means feeding them. 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
4: Drugs like this are part of the new wave that we are seeing in the drug market.
5: 17-year-old Chinese male smoking weed. He was pronounced dead the same day. But there was no weed in the system.
6: Someone told me, hey, this is similar to weed. It's more intense. After a while, people start overdose.
7: They are calling this the soft drug. It's okay to take them because you won't be able to be caught.
8: That is mushrooming of clandestine labs.
9: I went to the lab, I went to the lab, and I saw the astronaut's suit, full cover.
10: Drug syndicate is very smart. When you come up with a new testing methodology, they will actually design a new one to circumvent.
11: It's that cat and mouse game.

0: Almost 9:30. Good morning in Singapore and Hong Kong. This is Asia First.
1: And here's a look at the top stories. We've been tracking at least 45 people killed in the blast in Myanmar, with the rebel army group blaming the accidental explosion of material stored for mining. Reports say local authorities are providing relief, medical care and resettlement support to affected residents.
0: Myanmar's leader Min Aung Hlaing is in India for talks slated with Prime Minister Narendra Modi. Analysts say India is looking to counter China's influence in Myanmar and secure access to critical rare earth minerals.
1: And a challenge to negotiations between the US and Iran to end the three-month war. Israeli troops capture a strategic fort in southern Lebanon, marking the deepest incursion in more than a quarter of a century. But first, Singapore Defence Minister Chan Chun Seng says defence capability is not directly linked to how much a country spends, as he spoke at the end of the Shangri-La dialogue.
0: And that's where Mr. Chan said what matters is consistent investment over time, stressing Singapore will spend what is necessary to protect itself and remain a trusted security partner. Aslam Shah tells us more.
2: Defence spending took centre stage at this year's Shangri-La dialogue, with US Defence Chief Pete Hegseth urging Indo-Pacific partners to spend 3.5% of GDP on defence. For Singapore, which spends around 3% of GDP, Mr. Chan said the focus is not how much is being spent, but how the money is being used.
3: For example, in many of the new technologies that we are looking at, it is not how much you spend, but how innovative your ideas are, how much bang for the buck you get for the same or less expenditure. It is not true, and I have been in the defense sector for the last almost 40 years, there is no linear correlation between expenditure and capability.
2: Mr. Chan also warned against what he called a feast or famine approach to defense spending, where countries only ramp up investment when trouble starts. He says by then it's often too late, because real defense capabilities take years to build. As countries invest more and grow their capabilities, Mr. Chan says they must also work harder to reassure one another of their intentions. Without that, greater military capability could fuel suspicion. Which is why he says platforms like the Shangri-La dialogue are important and can provide concrete outcomes, like a new framework launched to protect critical underwater infrastructure, first mooted in last year's dialogue. Mr. Chan was also asked about China's decision not to send its defense minister for a second straight year. He said Chinese participation will be determined by their own considerations.
3: It's not that the Chinese are not here, and I think the Chinese have the Chinese delegations have made their presence felt in many of the plenary sessions. We take all participation, whether it is the ministerial level, the permanent secretary level, the academic think tank level, we take them all seriously and we treat them with respect.
2: Mr. Chan said the recent Xi-Trump summit in Beijing had set a positive tone for US-China relations. He said the tone appeared to have carried into this year's Shangri-La dialogue, and is looking forward to how ties between the two powers develop in the future.
1: Philippine Defense Secretary Gilberto Teodoro says no country, big or small, is exempt from spending more and building its national defense.
0: And CNA senior correspondent Leong Wai Kit spoke with Mr. Teodoro as he echoed Mr. Pete Hegseth's comments on partners and allies spending 3.5% of their GDP on their defense.
4: The U.S. commitment is there. It will not disappear. And as an offshoot of the ADMM Plus last year, there was unanimity among ASEAN defense ministers that a robust U.S. presence is necessary for stability and peace and security in the ASEAN region and the Indo-Pacific. Now, I do not view the 3.5% as a minimum entrance fee or continuing fee for continued U.S. engagement. There are several other factors which are important. For example, shared values, access, and technology transfers. You may not be spending 3.5%, but you have some technology which will allow you, particularly in a country like Singapore with a small population, to leverage the depth that a big power has.
5: When Mr. Hegseth says that business will not be as usual, what is your interpretation of not business as usual?
4: Well, of course the U.S. will not be the go-to state or country for protecting others when these countries do not pull their fair share. And I think they're serious about it.
5: How then do we reconcile the fact that the U.S. commitment is always there?
4: Well, the reconciliation should come from us, because it is a two-way street. It's actually security is burden sharing. And one party to the arrangement, or especially in a coalition, cannot punch below its weight.
5: How would you rate ASEAN's burden-sharing capabilities right now?
4: Right now, I believe that it is rapidly improving and growing. The fact that we have been able to contain disagreements among ourselves is really a big exemplar for the world, despite the fact that we are disparate geographically, linguistically, culturally, philosophically, and religiously. So, despite this disparity, it is also an exemplar of how we work together, respecting and even being proud of our diversity. So, in that, it becomes a role model for others.
5: Can I touch on the recently concluded Balikatan exercise,
4: which is
5: the largest ever, very crowded. Do you think this is going to be a key feature moving forward, the scale, the participation, and what do you think the implications would be on the Indo-Pacific?
4: Well, the implications will be for us that we will be more resilient and more deterrent. The Republic of the Philippines. This is a Republic of the Philippines initiative, first and foremost, with our treaty partner and with our visiting forces partners. So for us, for Japan, we perceive, of course, because there are incursions into our territory on both the East Sea and the South China Sea, and it is active, it is daily. It is a daily reality for us, so we need to do what we need to do to protect ourselves. So, it for the Philippines, it definitely adds to our resilience, and it adds to our ability to work on our legal victories, to secure our exclusive economic zone for future generations.
5: Are there any concerns that the Balikatan exercise in scale, for instance, could be misunderstood or misread by certain partners? And what do you think you can do to ensure that this is not misunderstood?
4: Well, firstly, the exercises are public, of course, except for certain operationally secure matters. The purpose is stated that is for the mutual defense of the Philippines and its treaty partners. So, if ever there are those with concerns, I believe that these are people who have designs against the Philippines. It should not concern anybody without any design against the Philippines. And there is only one country which voices concern. No, none other. It's only China.
0: Malcolm Davis from the Australian Strategic Policy Institute explains how Secretary Hegseth's message resonated with countries boosting their war chests amid global conflicts.
6: I think that the dialogue certainly allowed the Americans to get across their message that, firstly, they are a Pacific power. They're not about to walk away from the region, but they do expect their Indo-Pacific partners and allies to spend more, do more, and contribute more to burden sharing in the region to balance China's rise. And so I think this was the key message for Secretary of War Pete Hegseth, that essentially he wants Indo-Pacific states, particularly US allies and partners, to spend more on their defense. He talked about, you know, it was 3 to 3.5% as a baseline figure, a floor rather than a ceiling. And most Indo-Pacific states have yet to reach that. Certainly Australia hasn't reached that yet. So I do think that the message is clear that we do need to actually lift our game in terms of defense spending to work alongside the Americans. Japan is doing very well. I think South Korea is doing very well. The Philippines are also increasingly boosting their defense capabilities. But other countries in the region, particularly in the ASEAN region, need to increase their defense spending in order to be able to more effectively counterbalance China.
0: And for more coverage on the weekend's Shangri-La Dialogue, head over to our website, that is cna.asia, and also our mobile app.
7: Well, still ahead, the market opening Greater China as factory activity in the world's second largest economy slows as industries deal with rising input costs and weakening demand. Plus, thousands of fans descend on Hong Kong over the weekend for the city's first ever official Comic-Con. Can anime and comic tourism boost the city's economy? We'll tell you more.
8: Journey across Asia through stories of change, resilience, and rediscovery this June on CNA. 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
13: 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Games. 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We have five games. Here's Buzzword, where you form as many words as you can using the given letters. All words have to include the center letter. Make it extra fun by inviting a friend to a challenge. Over at Guessword, you have six chances to uncover the hidden word, using the color feedback to see if you place the letters correctly. In Mini Crossword and Mini Sudoku, challenge yourself by completing them in the shortest time possible. Feeling stuck? You can always play with a friend or ask for help. We also have an all-time favorite, Word Search. There's only one rule. Drag from the first to the last letter in any direction, including backwards and diagonally. Here's the fun part. When you sign in, you can build streaks when you play daily, earn badges, and even if you miss a day, you can use a freeze to save your streak. Have fun!

0: You're watching Asia First, and let's begin with one of China's biggest AI companies right now. Talking about MiniMax, shares in Hong Kong up about 5.2% there. The startup is now exploring a listing on Shanghai Star Market. That is the country's tech-focused exchange, and it's filed an A-share listing guidance report with regulators. Looking at the broader China market, open this Monday morning, a bit of a mixed picture there with the Shanghai Composite about flat, but some gains there for the Shenzhen component and Hong Kong's Hang Seng as well. Signs emerging of the Middle East war's impact on the Chinese economy as well. That comes as factory activity last month was flat after 2 months of expansion. China's manufacturing PMI for May came in at 50. Now, that separates expansion from contraction, and authorities said that both supply and demand showed continued weakness. China's factories are facing pressure due to higher energy and raw material costs. And for more, we are joined by William Ma, CIO at Grow Investment Group. William, thanks for joining us today. So just picking up on the factory activity data that we saw come out yesterday. So it basically stalled in May with the figure slipping to 50, which would then mark the weakest reading in 3 months. How significant is this loss of momentum, and what is it telling you about the broader economy?
1: Yes, to be honest, I think there is mixed signal, you know, in the data, and I believe there is a lot of noises, you know, in this type of data and potentially in the next 2-3 months. Obviously, you know, the war in Iran has caused, you know, some disruption, and that definitely impacts some of the import and export figure. And secondly, the energy prices, you know, going up, and then I think that would import as well. And last but not least, there is also the May 1st Golden Week holiday, if you recall, you know, that also take away like 5 days of, you know, production capability, you know, in China every year. But if you look at the numbers in the details, actually certain sectors, in particular AI infrastructure, semiconductor, import and export data, they are actually going up on the upside. And then another surprise, you know, to us in the market is actually we are seeing gold import has been, you know, increased as well. So all in all, I think it's a mixed signal. But having said that, I believe the momentum will come back. And one of the positive catalysts could be the Christmas time, you know, ordering coming back again, potentially in Q3 this year.
0: Yeah, I want to get your assessment on the external demand environment as well, because we saw new export orders fall back into contraction territory. There was 48.6 there. So what is it telling you about external demand and also the kind of vulnerabilities that it exposes in China's growth model?
1: Yes, if you look at the U.S. economy, I would say the consumption part is quite weak. You know, people are worrying about inflation and employment, and thanks to AI, I think that explains a lot of the so-called potential weaker demand, you know, from the US side. But having said that, if you look at the earnings, the order from the Chinese company, actually we are seeing increasing, you know, orders, you know, from Europe, from emerging market, and, you know, the rest of the world. I think the so-called China plus one strategy for a lot of export company has been increasing and showing some resilience, if you like. And not just in the export sector, if you look at the company's specific, you know, data point, the white goods manufacturer, you know, the electric car manufacturer, or even some IP companies, you know, guys like, you know, PopMart or, you know, Labubu, they are showing, you know, increasing potential revenue from rest of the world. That's why I think the export figure will see some recovery and diversify away from just, you know, the US.
0: Okay, and then high-tech equipment and manufacturing, you know, they still remain somewhat bright spots there, outperforming the broader industrial sector. How much of a tailwind could this be for Chinese equities as well as earnings? Although this is happening, you know, amid fraught U.S.-China trade relations, which seem to have improved somewhat after Trump's Xi meeting last month. So how much of, you know, U.S.-China plays into your outlook as well for the Chinese markets?
1: I think in the near term, the uncertainty will be there. But, you know, as a fund manager, what we are seeing, and from global investors, they are looking for safety haven, you know, in types of in investment themes and direction. So obviously, AI and infrastructure, you know, and tech is in that direction. And I think the China market, in a sense, is also a safe haven, you know, for a lot of investors. If you look at the investment return, right? So China A-shares is only up 5% year to date. HSI is slightly down.

0: And actually, the Korean Taiwan market has up, 40 to 80. So obviously, China market is a lagger, in that regard. The second point is we do see a lot of bipolar diversification. For example, you got guys like MinMax that you mentioned has been very powerful, another form of export token, etc. But at the same time, we do see a couple of good companies, so-called portfolio hedge to the global AI theme is the domestic China consumption. I think some companies is quietly, increasing their revenue despite the lackluster so-called global economy demand and the China market environment. For example, the bubble tea company, one bubble tea company listed in Hong Kong, the share price is up 70% year to date. So thanks to their earnings growth, up 50% and, bottom line up 30%. So this type of domestic consumption benefiting from the K-shaped economy, when people got AI to help them do the work, maybe they will drink another bubble tea. So I think this is a two barbell approach that for global investor to hedge, their portfolio.
1: Okay, and just if I may just squeeze in one more quick one, you are also pretty bullish on the renminbi. So what is your outlook? How much more upside are you expecting?
0: We're expecting 5%, for this year, on the near term, and maybe 10 to 15 for the next 3 years, because we believe that the de-dollarization, debasement trade is very important and is trendy. And I'm talking to some Indian family office, they're investing in China. I asked why. They said they want to long the renminbi. So I think this trend will be robust and continue when people want to get more non-US dollar-based asset.
1: William, always good talking to you. Thank you so much. William Ma, the CIO at Grow Investment Group. Well, Hong Kong held its first ever Comic-Con over the weekend with thousands of fans, both local and foreign, gathering for a celebration of Western and Asian pop culture and creativity. It is the latest in a string of major events that the city is hoping will provide a boost to its economy. Geraldine Yap takes a look at why Hong Kong is trying to catch the wave of anime and comic tourism.
2: Anticipation thick in the air as fans waited in line to attend the first ever Hong Kong Comic Con. Then came the moment they had been waiting for. The three-day event drew comic and pop culture enthusiasts, including many who came dressed for the occasion.
3: I'm Daredevil from the comic books.
4: Breaking Bad, but not Walter White or Jesse, just Breaking Bad.
5: I dressed up as Tana from Deltarune. This is actually the character.
6: Oh, baby! You have something I want!
2: And lending some star power to the event, Hollywood stars Giancarlo Esposito of Breaking Bad and The Mandalorian fame, and Mads Mikkelsen from the psychological thriller Hannibal. Another highlight, this display of life-sized figurines from the personal collection of Hong Kong actor Louis Koo, who's also the event's ambassador.
7: Even before this, Hong Kong already hosted an annual event focusing on anime and games. But organizers say that this is the first convention here to bring together Hollywood and Asian pop and comic culture, online gaming, trading cards and celebrity meet and greet sessions all in one event. And they're hoping that this combination will give the event an edge over other similar conventions in the region.
8: We want to make Hong Kong Comic Con to be the regional event for the IP, intellectual property, as well as the anime fandom, where people can gather each year to first and foremost, enjoy the brands that they have enjoyed, learn about certain content.
2: The Hong Kong Comic Con is making its debut at a time when the city is making a push for mega events as a key pillar of its tourism strategy. Data from travel booking site Trip.com shows that over 8 in 10 ticket buyers for the event are Gen Zs and Millennials, an age group analysts say is key to boosting tourism and spending.
9: Young consumers are oftentimes they're spending money on those attractions. So their spending behavior can be quite different from, from my generation or even from the older generation. They're willing to pay, like fans are willing to pay for pop toys, fans are willing to pay to see the celebrity, right? Like those kind of purchase, those kind of consumption is very, very important to the local economy.
2: The Hong Kong Comic Con is the latest entry in an already crowded calendar of anime and comic events across Asia. The key to standing out, analysts say, is localization.
10: For example, not only local movie stars, but also something that reflecting the Hong Kong cultures that will be more attractive and more able to attract high value tourists. Because nowadays, you can see that not many tourists like shopping. Just like even the tourists from England, they like to have in-depth exploration about Hong Kong.
2: Hong Kong saw a 17% year-on-year increase in the number of visitors in the first quarter of this year, an outcome authorities attribute to the host of mega events held. The city will be hoping to carry on this momentum throughout the year with other events in the pipelines. This includes the Hong Kong Football Festival in July, which will see major European teams arriving in town for friendly matches. Geraldine Yap, CNA, Hong Kong.
1: And what a treat for Hong Kong. What a star-studded lineup. There was also Norman Reedus, who is from The Walking Dead and the video game Death Stranding, if you play. Jamie Campbell-Bowe, he is the villain, of course, from Stranger Things, Vecna. Christopher Lloyd from Back to the Future. And then there was also, you know, renowned comic artists, David Roman, who is behind Rick and Morty, Bob Layton, the co-creator of your Marvel favourites, Iron Man, Ant-Man, War Machine. Super lucky for the Hong Kong fans.
11: It's pretty clear that Liz watches a lot of movies, TV,
1: reads
11: a lot of comics.
12: Yeah, that went over my head a little bit, yeah.
11: Well, if you missed it, you don't have to suck it up because the Singapore edition is on from December 4th to the 6th. If you have a lot of money, you can go for VIP day on the 4th. If you don't, well, go on the 5th and 6th. Not clear which stars are coming, but the pressure is on to match Hong Kong, so that can only be good for fans.
12: Yeah, I'm thinking Liz should be saving her money for December in Singapore.
11: So.
12: It gives you some time to do that, Liz. That's a long leeway here. Yeah. Also, maybe save up for a costume.
1: Yeah.
12: Think of how to put one together creatively.
1: I'm thinking of one right now.
12: Yeah. Maybe use it twice for Halloween and then Comic-Con as well at the end of the year. Make your money go
1: sure,
12: a little further.
1: I will.
12: Yeah.
11: And that is the show today. Thank you very much for watching Asia First.
12: Join us again tomorrow. Don't forget to check out headlines anytime, cna.asia and CNA 938 Radio.
1: 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Bye for now.

0: 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Ours stay with you. 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
1: In a world filled with information.
2: But in reality, the stories played out very differently.
1: The goal here is clear.
3: That's where the risk lies.
1: We dive deeper for what it means and why it matters to you.

0: 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CMA. Understand Asia.
1: Hello, you all join the queue. The queue is over here. You go over here.
2: This place is super busy. It is one of the most challenging places to be deployed at.
3: Why so jam?
4: Everybody's going home. I get that kind of questions every day.
5: It's a counterfeit passport.
6: Four pegs cross from departure walking area heading towards train track.
7: It could be illegal entry into Singapore.
8: I have a feeling it will come out.
9: Security has been breached.

0: Charlie Tree, Charlie Tree. Ding Beach. A3. Sure, crowded one, right? And the post carriers, the snake cube post carriers. Like the cube build up, your whole walking travelers over there. Tomorrow is National Day, and we are experiencing high departure traffic for the whole day. The last long weekend, the traffic volume was about 500,000. So our challenge today is to ensure we have sufficient officers to maximize our deployment on the grounds to make sure we can handle the traffic for today.
1: But it's just like, how come it's dark?
2: It's jammed lah.
1: Just jammed lah?
2: Yeah.
1: Jammed so big because it
2: happened. Yeah, because it's a holiday. Yeah.
1: I know, but it hasn't moved for like 20 minutes at all.
2: It's the whole bridge never moved.
1: Thanks.
3: Travellers unsack a long queue and the wait is long. Yes. Bang, check if your kereta kat mana? Your car?
4: Over there.
3: Over there, clear your passport already?
4: Okay.
3: Some of them urgently want to go to the toilet or they may need some assistance from the officers. As I say officers, we don't just stop at doing our immigration clearance. When I say I'm an IC officer, some impressions would be that, do you just sit inside the counter and clear passport? Well, the actuality is that, you know, our job scope is not limited to that.
1: Thank you.
3: As an FRT officer, we attend to cases related to the protective security aspect of Woodlands Checkpoint. We are activated for any cases or incidents such as, for example, a potential armed attacker or even a traveller who needs medical attention. We are the first team to respond. On a long weekend especially, this is more critical because we are facing more travellers. A lot more travellers means they could be targets for armed attackers. So we project a lot more presence and we pay a lot more attention to the crowd. We also have to know how to deal with travellers who need assistance. He cannot come to Singapore, okay?
5: I cannot work properly.
3: Okay, so first, where is he now?
5: In Malaysia.
3: Now he's in Malaysia. Is there a particular reason why he cannot come to Singapore? Can you ask him?
5: Yeah, he's still overstay. He got fined $300.
3: One thing I can suggest for you to do is to get him to send an appeal letter to ICA.
5: I don't have appeal.
3: Okay, I will get my supervisor. Then we find a way for you and your husband to send the appeal letter. You follow me first, can?
5: Okay.
3: So this one is officially the proper way for you to send to ICA any of your requests.
5: After that, you have to wait how long?
3: I cannot tell you how long because I also don't know. Yeah, ICA will reply you. Yeah, so you just wait for the reply lah.
5: Okay, thank you.
3: Hey, don't close. Later, you how to find? Okay, the first one. Okay. Everything okay, kak? Can? Can.
5: Thank you.
3: No problem, kak. Bye. It's not even 4 p.m.

0: yet, so it's not even halfway through our shift yet. This is your departure car traffic. As long as it's a long weekend, this kind of traffic. It may look bad, but this is not the worst yet. We are anticipating a bit more from those who finish their office hours job. As we are facing a high volume of traffic, our officers will be manning as many counters as possible. So we have maximum counters at our departure car zones. At the same time, our departure cargo can be flexibly arranged to clear departure car as well.
1: The officers are actually busy arranging the cones for conversion. We are actually converting 5 lorry lanes for car clearance. And we are left with 1 lane purely to clear lorries. As you can see on my left, the lights have turned green, meaning to say that the officers are ready to start clearing cars.
0: During a long weekend, because we are facing a huge crowd either for departure or arrival traffic, perhaps there is a tendency for travellers to want to take this opportunity to do some smuggling or some negative behaviours. They may think that officers are distracted.

0: It's the eve of the long weekend. So people always have these expectations that it's always the departure site that will experience heavy traffic. But actually here at Arrival Cargo, it doesn't mean that we are relaxed. We do have our own high volume of traffic, especially these heavy vehicles like the lorries.
1: So this is a tool that we use to analyze our image to make sure that no contrabands or any unnecessary items coming in Singapore. Like for example, cigarettes or guns or any radioactive materials. Okay, actually thousands of lorries come into Woodlands every day. All the lorries are scanned. We have to make sure that every image is being cleared within a matter of 10 seconds so that the lorries won't be queuing up too long at the counters. Hi, Cargo SD. We would like to do an enhanced check on this vehicle number.
0: Okay, image, send this image.
2: What's the consignment?
0: Packet drinks.
2: Packet drinks. The density of the image is a bit lighter on the front and denser at the back.
0: So when they find anomalies in the image, they need us as Cargo SNA to check further.
1: So the consignment for this particular lorry will be drinks. Based on our experiences, the drinks usually should be very dense and very heavy. So the whole consignment should be very dark as well. So this area is the darker density, and which is the drinks. And over here at the front area, it's lighter than usual, and then it doesn't really look like drinks.
0: So we are escorting off the lorry to our referral base. And that's where, as a Cargo SNA officer, we conduct our checks. It is troublesome when there is potential smuggling cases on a long weekend and our manpower is stretched. Hopefully it's not a smuggling case.
1: I'm quite confident that this is a smuggling case because this is not the density that we are looking for over here. Just looking at the image, we know that it's going to be a big case.
3: Right in a chaotic moment.
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3: Plot of land which the region of Johor currently owns.
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6: Today, it's the eve of National Day. At the same time, it's also a public holiday on Sunday for Malaysia. So we are anticipating peak traffic for both departure and arrival.
7: I think the queue starts to build up soon. I think my area of concern is the glass door lah. Once the queue reaches the glass door, I need you guys to stop the packs from coming in.
6: Flush all the travellers to take the stairs. Don't want travellers to be on the escalator, especially when the glass door is really full. Then there's no space to go in. I don't want any travellers to be there. It's a safety concern. We were discussing the more important points to take note of for peak traffic. It can be very challenging. So when the human traffic crowd inside the departure bus hall has really spilled over to outside the departure bus hall, there will be a need for us to stop the human traffic from coming into the departure bus hall. Based on past experiences, we have dealt with peak traveller volumes that can reach about 500,000. Rizal, don't mind, proceed back to post. As an FRT officer, we have to be moving a lot. We also project our presence over at the different zones at Woodlands Checkpoint. Just make sure that the travellers don't push each other. So right now, one thing we are afraid of is if there are not enough buses that are coming at the concourse, the crowd, as you can see, will go all the way up to the stairs and then people start pushing. We don't want an occasion whereby travellers fall into problems such as stampede.
8: So earlier on, we detected the anomalies in the lorry and we suspect that it could be a potential smuggling case. Our resources are stretched because of the long weekends, and so it's not a good time for a suspected smuggling case.
9: Basically, my target here is based on the image. I'm going to target from the front of the container itself and try to focus there first.
10: The box is different from the packaging.
11: Let's open it up.
9: We found contraband packed in a different packaging. So as you can see, the packaging that was supposed to be the consignment is this. But we saw a different packaging. We can see that there's actually more than 10 boxes of this from the surface.
11: We only see contraband cigarettes, but you never know, it could be other contraband item as well. So we're going to drive this lorry to do a thorough check for extraction. Coffee's.
9: The lorry driver needed to be handcuffed is because we have detected contrabands inside the consignment. So in case

case that contrabands can be actually thrown away. If the subject is not being looked at, they can just take out and just throw it somewhere and then say it's not mine. Upstrom, upstrom, lockdown OPC van, escorting 01 lorry to block B. Over.

0: stopping this lorry, we have to ensure that the zone itself is being locked down by the ops room. This is to minimise the cases of maybe lorry drivers driving out of the zone itself. Locking down actually affects the traffic because vehicles are stagnant. At cargo zone itself, on a normal day, we clear thousands of lorries. They're a very high number every day. Even though escorting may take a short period of time, this can actually affect a lot with the traffic itself.
1: So this makes us want to get this lockdown and escorting as quick as possible. So the escorting of the lorry has been done and we can now lift the lockdown of the zone and traffic can resume as per usual.

0: So as you can see, the suspect is actually just around where we are going to extract the items. This is to prevent any accusation or contamination of the extraction.
1: So the plan is I will go up. At least 2% actually, right? Okay, Ili? Ah, you must support her a bit. You must beside her lah, because we need your arms.
0: Ah, like abang a bit lah.
1: Make sure it's on the ground, then you just pass.
0: What we're doing now is we are doing a full pull-out extraction, making sure that all the contrabands are extracted from the lorry itself. So it's important for us to make sure that we have our body-worn camera on. This is part of SOPs. Yes, there will be a sign of excitement to see how many actually is in there.
1: As we know, the consignment is actually drinks. So it's not easy, it's very, very heavy, and we need a lot of manpower to extract this item.
0: Exhausted, but at the same time, I feel like fulfilling because I managed to extract contraband. This is one of my biggest cases. Step by tens, eh? You guys step by how many? By tens, eh?
2: By tens, yeah.
0: Okay, can. Sure. Sorry.
3: We are accounting for the number of cigarettes we have here. So we are unable to count through the box, so that's why we display it so that we can count effectively.

0: We tabulated around 3,250 cartons.
1: PSTL to Shamil.
0: Sam,
2: can you proceed to post departure?
1: To set up the snake queue and the queue post.
3: Right now, the time is about 3:15 PM. A lot of travellers are streaming in. Due to the eve of public holiday, we are clearing more than 8,000 travellers per hour.

0: Lockdown already? Lockdown already? Okay.
1: Have party on site?
2: Proceedings, sir.
3: Order will say Wi-Fi. Anybody can answer me or not?
0: Who's on the ground? Tom's?
2: For every panic alarm activation, we have to treat it very seriously because it could be a potential dash through incident.
1: Secure vehicle.
0: Continue comms.
1: Blue head, yellow body.
2: Blue head, yellow body. Blue head, yellow body.
1: How, secure or not?
0: The first moment when panic alarm is activated, we will lock down the checkpoints. We actually voiced it out so that our officers on the ground, everyone is aware that we are locking down the checkpoint. We will seize all forms of clearance. This includes any travellers, any vehicles, any forms of conveyances from being cleared through our counters. No one will be able to undergo any form of clearance. All counter officers are instructed to stop their clearance procedures until further instructions.
1: Next step, prepare.
0: The lorry hitting the barrier triggered the panic alarm. We have to quickly produce up all the CCTV footages, place the playback of what exactly happened.
1: Have party on site?
2: Our FRT guys are at point ready lah.
1: How sergeant, all points release. Except for OWC.
2: Secure
1: ready. Okay, release lockdown. Release lockdown. Resume clearance.
0: Once we have established the area that the panic alarm was activated for, we can actually release or we can uplift the lockdown for other areas of the checkpoint just to alleviate the traffic. But of course, going back to the zone itself, the driver will be detained. We will normally get hold of both the vehicle as well as the driver to investigate fully what exactly happened. Of particular interest to us would be, was there any intention to evade clearance? Earlier on, we had our minor lockdown that was primarily isolated to our cargo zone only. But subsequently after that, we had our panic alarm activation that affects the entire checkpoint. I really hope that we don't have any more lockdowns because of the traffic that we are currently having right now.
4: First thing in the morning as Asia wakes up to a new day. Get up to speed with major events shaping lives in the region and other parts of the world.
5: Putting things in perspective with eye-opening reports and expert analysis as a new era of global politics breeds power struggles and shifting alliances.
4: We get to the heart of the matter and take stock of the issues you're invested in with on-the-ground reports and wall-to-wall coverage. Viewing it all from a regional lens because we put Asia first.
6: Indonesia's data center industry is booming.
7: Data center is a part of our priority in attracting investment coming to Indonesia.
6: However, there's mounting pressure to go green.
8: The users right now demands to see this happening.
6: Another demand, finding the right talent. Don't miss Indonesia's Data Center Dilemma, Wednesday on CNA.
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10: Now is your time.

0: So earlier on, we had our lockdown that locks down the entire checkpoint. So all this happening adds that a bit of stress to how we are working in the ops room, especially so on the eve of a public holiday.
1: Sakao Baker.
2: Open up the ni, OWC bin. 046.
0: So we have the full facts of what happened.
3: So look at the cursor here. This is the drop arm barrier. The lorry actually drive through the drop arm barrier, and the drop arm barrier has not raised up. So when they drive through the drop arm barrier, that actually activated the panic alarm.
0: We will get hold of both the vehicle as well as the driver to investigate fully. After our standard questioning, we have established that it was purely unintentional. There was no malicious intent in this case. There was no security angle for this case. We will let the driver go. But of course, with regards to whether the damage to the drop arm barrier, this will be dealt with separately. We will normally charge if there's any damages to our government property. So now we resume our normal operations for the day.

0: stand still. Come.
1: 10, 10.
0: We just go over to that side, the entry point. We still maintain 100% all come here, right?
2: Yeah.
0: Right? Okay.
3: In terms of the bottleneck right now, we can see departure post from course is building up, where the travellers have to wait for the buses to come to go to Malaysia. The buses, they will come into our checkpoint, drop off the arriving travellers. Once they drop off travellers at the arriving bus concourse, they will make a U-turn to our departing site, pick up the departing travellers to bring them all to Malaysia.
0: But the turnover rate for the buses could be affected by jam.
4: No charges to any available FRT. Don't mind proceed to departure bus 3. Departure bus 3, building up outside class already.
0: Rogers, FRT 1 Bravo, we'll proceed. So right now I'm going over to the link bridge area to assess the situation. Sometimes we might not be able to control the speed of the buses, but we can control the speed of the travellers. We ensure that they are all queuing up safely over here. So that is when we do a controlled release.
5: So controlled release is a way for us to manage the crowd. We are limiting the number of travellers who are entering the bus hall because the bus hall is already at max capacity.
6: Roger, one batch.

0: is not the coolest place on earth to wait. If you can see, my face is quite oily because it's very sweaty, but there's a job to be done.
1: Ops room to scanning center.
2: Scan.
1: Roger, any update for the breakdown vehicle?
2: Breakdown vehicle suspected overheat.
3: CW buses are stuck.

0: SBS CW queue there.
1: Activate the big tow truck. We are looking at the case of a breakdown vehicle at our arrival site, which is clearly blocking one of our arrival lanes.
2: So our concern is it's blocking the looping CW bus service behind.
1: CW buses are our Causeway Link buses, and this is one of our operators that is running on looping service at our checkpoint. If the CW buses are delayed, we don't have enough buses to move travellers out of our checkpoint.
3: What bus was?
4: You have to manage the CW crowd. I mean, they're already standing in two lines. You just make sure they are safe on the staircase, yeah. You just make sure they don't start pushing from the top of the staircase. Yeah.
1: It is definitely affecting our clearance speed and subsequently affecting traffic. Is the in-situ tow truck activated?
5: Yes, activated, sir.
1: Once we have some sense making from our officers on the ground, we will activate our in-situ tow truck to the incident area to tow the vehicle out of the checkpoint as soon as possible.
0: Shatin, I'm proceeding to pre.
4: Rakib, understood. Hello, yo, join the queue. The queue is over here. You, go over here.
0: Open at this timing.
4: Go over there. Go over there.
0: Promontory, Tutu.
4: Hello, you don't look away. I saw you. You come here. You go join the back. You go and join the back. Whenever there's an incident that happened along the causeway, this can cause a domino effect. If these travellers become rowdy, we will definitely have to check on them because they could potentially be a threat to security at the checkpoint. We don't want a scenario where there are people crossing into each other's queues and lines. It definitely can cause arguments. So in the worst case scenario, it can lead to fights.
1: Our tow truck that's within the checkpoint is unable to deal with breakdown lorries. So we will have to activate a bigger tow truck. And normally they will come like 30 minutes to 1 hour. Such tow trucks actually utilize our staff lane wherever possible. Then they can circumvent the heavy traffic. The breakdown lorry caused a bit of build-up on our arrival side of the causeway. So obviously when the breakdown lorry has been moved out by the big tow truck, that helps to smoothen out a little bit on our arrival side. We will continue to monitor the traffic, the traveller volume on the ground, and change our strategies as and when the travel volume or the traveller peaks have died down.

0: The situation has more or less stabilized. I wouldn't say completely died down, but it's way more manageable than just now. This is the world's busiest land crossings. Whenever we have this peak traffic, can be one of the hardest things. Takes a lot of mental fortitude to go through this.
1: We have a breakdown car, we have a few breakdown lorries.
2: For the earlier panic alarm incident, one of our officers attended to the incident, and while doing so, she fell down and she was injured in the process.
1: We had to activate our controlled release operations at several of our critical points. Yeah, very tiring shift.
0: Any of the queue posts you want me to open? Games, you've got nothing already. Thanks, brother. I'll see you. Bye-bye. It's the end of the shift. It got very tiring for a lot of us, but I think at the end of the day, everyone's safe. I'm more than happy to finish a shift like this.
3: Thank you.

0: Berapa orang bang? Berapa orang? 5 orang. So nak pergi mana? Balik rumah.
1: Okay.
2: I am a search and examination officer at Woodlands Checkpoint.
0: We conduct checks at arrival car zone post clearance. Bang, handbrake naik. Tingkap boleh turun tak? Takkan.
3: Boleh.
0: Oh, park tepi. Okay. We stopped this car for suspected like modified compartment. So we're just trying to check to see if there's any modification done to the vehicle or not. Kereta ni abang seorang drive ke ada yang lain drive?
3: Tapi biasa memang saya lah.
0: Bang, yang dalam tong ni semua ada cat lah. Boleh tolong buka tak? Just wanted to ascertain if they are bringing in any prohibited items. Okay. So I was looking out for some telltale indicators to see if they have been engaging in some sort of illegal activities, for example, consumption of drugs, which is actually an offence lah, whether or not you are inside or outside of Singapore. Okay, all good. Okay. Abang bag boleh simpan balik dalam kereta. When we do checks, no offence to anyone. Most of the people who go in and out, they understand you're already in a area where you're subjected to checks. We do checks just to make sure that prohibited items don't end up entering Singapore. So the long weekend is finally over. It's been pretty hectic, but it's a brand new day, brand new shift. Our work still goes on as per usual.
4: There you go.
0: How many persons? Which one?
4: 3, and it's the first passport.
0: Alright, thank you. So basically, at the moment, we are attending to one referral case.
5: When you say referral, what do you mean?
0: That one I cannot disclose. We have to escort them to a secure location, away from the public eye, to conduct our further checks. Some vehicles that pose a higher risk will potentially be flagged out and be referred to us for enhanced checks. What time you entered JB just now?
6: 3-ish, afternoon.
0: So I'll just move on to check your bag, yeah?
6: Sure.
0: Open the bag.
6: Okay.
0: Is it open?
6: Yeah, it's open. I spoke it just now.
0: You know that Malaysia cigarette cannot bring in, right?
6: I didn't know. I thought open, closing can be one bag.
0: No. So you can sit down first? Just take a seat first. So the driver just witnessed the checks. Malaysia cigarette cannot bring in. You know that, right?
3: Cannot bring in.
0: Yeah, whether you smoke or haven't smoked, open or unopened, you still cannot be in. It's a misconception that people have. Yeah.
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9: 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And moving millions of passengers also means feeding them. 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
11: CNA wins big at the New York Festivals 2026 with an outstanding haul of 16 awards, including 11 gold, 2 silver and 3 bronze. Recognized on the global stage for trusted news, excellence in journalism and compelling documentaries. CNA, understand Asia.

0: common things that I will usually detect is cigarettes from Malaysia.
1: It doesn't follow the standardized packaging set by Singapore Customs.
0: Be it one box, one carton. So generally the misconception that people tend to get is that one box, open up, take out one cigarette, 19 sticks, still can bring in. So the answer is no. So another common detection that we also get is vapes. Based on my experience, the detection of vapes has been quite increasing. For vapes, I would say it's easier for them to hide because it doesn't have the sharp edges, right? So they can just conceal it anywhere, either on their body or in their belongings or somewhere inside the car, as opposed to cigarette boxes. So it's neither of yours, ah? Okay. But because you are the driver, right? And we already found this item. So this item will actually be your, like, you have to take credit for this, lah. Yeah, because it's found in your car. Yeah. And you are the driver. That one we can ask the officer later.
2: We actually found 3 open packets of cigarette and 1 e-vaporizer.
0: As we found that they were in possession of cigarette and vapes, we've actually directed them to the secondary office for further investigation. They may be jailed or fined or both. So, Officer Room, would you may release Oscar 23, Tango.
3: Our roles not only conduct checks on cars, but we also do checks on motorcycles as well. I drive, so I know what parts of the car to look at, but you ask me to check a motorcycle.
0: I feel like it's more of a challenge for me because I'm not familiar with the various motorcycle parts. This subject was actually flagged out for further checks after he completed his immigration clearance. Socks. It's inside a sock. We actually discovered that he had several concealed items inside his motorbike. So after questioning the subject, he admitted that the concealed items were cigarettes hidden in the socks.
4: So besides cigarette, anything else?
0: Bila dah hantar, awak balik Malaysia baru dia kasih awak duit.
4: So when you reach there, how did they know that you already there?
5: See the location.

0: awak pergi kedai. 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
1: Pasal tu ada juga.
0: Pernah tapi nampak lah.
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0: Ni baru rokok bang. 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
2: Kau
1: sini belakang, because we don't know how many cars. Let's go.
0: Tangan ke belakang. Back scatter, 01 vehicle for scanning at detention yard. Ops room, don't mind, barrier 6. So it's about 5 a.m. We have actually moved the subject from our secondary office to detention yard to actually conduct a further scan on his vehicle. We have just activated the backscatter van, which is sort of a portable radiographic scanner to conduct scan on the motorcycle. But the backscatter van will take some time to arrive because it needs time to power up its functions.

0: Ngoài ra giờ bình thường
1: tao mẹ ăn xong rồi tao ra.
0: Just now, what did you say? Just now, what did you say? No, just now, what did you say? What Chinese word? What walao? Are you scolding me?
1: Who's scolding you?
0: Okay, option. This is I got Max giving me try. Then he say talk in Chinese, scolding me like this. I think so. Then he taking photo of me. Okay, can. Can you please call that vulgarity words again?
1: I talk to you This is my language. This is my language. I talk to my wife.
0: By right, you should not take any photo lah.
1: You can take.
0: Wait for my office come.
2: This traveler was clearing at departure car, and he took some pictures and videos of my colleague.
3: Okay, so just follow us to the office for a while lah. Okay, come have a seat. Okay, Mr. What happened?
1: Wind out the window. But the window already wind out.
3: Understand.
1: To remove the
3: netina, the I understand.
1: Then after that, he did it halfway. So it's within our communication. I tell you should do it fully. Then he said, like that can see anything. If like that cannot see means case already.
3: Okay, just to check with you guys, did you guys took any photos in the midst of an argument? Can I take a look? Can I take a look of the photo? Azul, can you guys come to take his phone? To, yeah.
4: Your phone, your phone.
3: Okay, so
5: the vehicle you see at the back is actually our back scatter van. It's a mobile scanning vehicle. They will actually take images of the vehicle one side at a time. So total about four times to get a complete image of the vehicle to see if there's any concealed items. So far it's positive to have contrabands still within the motorbike.
6: Ini abah bawa buka dulu. Open di sana.
5: My favorite part is the extraction part of the operation. First of all, I get to go down and dirty on my knees. I get to dismantle the vehicle. Hey, socks lah.
6: Ni plastik.
5: Oh.
6: Ada can untuk simpan ni.
5: Yep.

0: During the initial part of the interview, basically we gathered information that he was actually going through a big change in his life. So that was what made him delve into this dirty job for the extra income. It's common for the subjects that we actually encounter. They think that it's relatively easy to smuggle in things like cigarettes or items maybe such as vapes, or sometimes we even catch drugs.
1: Ada? Okay, nampak? Nampak ni, ni lah.
2: Ya, aku tolak kau tengok eh.
3: Aku tu, dia token one time dengan getah dia.

0: So we uncovered about 50 packets of cigarettes from the motorbike.
1: Okay. Now the issue is that you are not allowed to take pictures here because it's a protected area. I'm telling you. Okay, and I'm demanding you to delete. You are not allowed to take pictures because you have no right to take pictures because this is a rule checkpoint. So are we myself clear? Okay, we will proceed. Just that I need to take your, you need to your phone. You need to delete it from my eyes. Okay, come.
2: Of course, when a checkpoint is a protected area, you're not supposed to take pictures and videos if you're not authorized to.
3: So, you just come in to delete the return inside the gallery, your holder also has to delete. Okay?
4: Commentary.
3: Yeah, delete. Okay? Okay, bye. Swipe on the left. Okay, delete also. Delete also. This also cannot also. As long as inside
5: video.
3: Okay, as long inside bullet point, photo video also in there.
5: No. Eh?
3: Also delete. As long as inside bullet point, delete. Okay, then okay. Can. Okay, then you have me to go to your recently deleted folder. Okay, you just scroll down, hold it down, and then recently deleted. So just have me to delete all lah. Can
2: I? After checks on the phone, you showed that it was already deleted lah. There were no incriminating images and videos, and therefore we allowed him to depart because there was nothing else holding him back in his immigration process. About a few days later, when he was using the checkpoint again, he was stopped.
6: Wanted lah. We also need to find out from Gaio.
7: So I just contacted your message. You are under the
6: mission. Because of what?

0: Journey across Asia through stories of change, resilience and rediscovery this June on CNA. As countries across Asia race towards cleaner energy, communities are rethinking how they power their everyday lives. From solar fields to offshore wind farms, witness the transition towards a more sustainable future. In Power to the People, hikikomori, a growing phenomenon of social withdrawal, is now affecting youths in Singapore.
1: They always hide under the bed, doesn't want to go to school.
0: Follow four individuals over 6 months as families search for answers and possible solutions in shutdown. And as Singapore transformed over the past two centuries, so too did its rivers and waterways.
2: Before Raffles came to Singapore, it was once a wet rice paddy field.
0: Rediscover the water channels that once shaped the island in Lost Rivers this June on CNA.

Some trips stay on your camera roll. Ours stay with you. Tour Canada differently.

to affected residents. And Malaysia implements a social media ban to keep users under 16 off these online platforms. This follows similar moves by Australia and Indonesia as governments worldwide tighten regulations aimed at protecting children online. And a challenge to negotiations between the U.S. and Iran to end the three-month war. Israeli troops capture a strategic fort in southern Lebanon, marking the deepest incursion in more than a quarter of a century.

0: At least 55 people have been killed and 70 injured in a blast in northeastern Myanmar. The incident took place at a site where large quantities of explosives used for mining were stored. About 100 houses were damaged in the blast, and the affected area is located 3 kilometers south of the Chinese border. It is under the control of an ethnic armed group, which has engaged in sporadic fighting against Myanmar's central government. And the group said an explosive named gelinite was stored in the building. Gelinite is commonly known as blasting gelatin or jelly. It has a clay-like consistency and is widely used in rock blasting, demolition, and mining operations. Mining is an industry on the rise in Myanmar, and the country is among the world's largest sources of rare earths. And heavy rare earth elements like dysprosium can be found in its north. Dysprosium is critical for battery production, and it's also used for making permanent magnets, which are needed in electric vehicles, wind turbines, and defense technologies. Myanmar's mining boom is driven largely by Chinese companies and capital. Reports say most of Myanmar's rare earth materials are sent to China, and many of the rebel groups rely on mining precious minerals to fund their campaigns. But lax safety measures make mine collapses and other accidents quite common. Today in Myanmar, the leader, Min Aung Hlaing, is in India and is set to hold talks with Prime Minister Narendra Modi today. And yesterday, he met Foreign Minister S. Jaishankar. Now, this is Min Aung Hlaing's first trip abroad since winning polls and becoming the country's civilian leader. Myanmar is strategically important to India's security interests, and the two countries cooperate on border security and intelligence sharing to combat insurgent groups operating along their shared frontier. Analysts say the visit also gives India an opportunity to counter China's influence in Myanmar, and New Delhi is said to be working to secure access to critical rare earth deposits. India's foreign ministry says the visit reflects the strong spiritual, historical, and people-to-people ties between the two nations. India has maintained relations with Myanmar's military-backed administration despite Western sanctions. And Min Aung Hlaing was sworn in as Myanmar's president back in April, continuing his rule as a civilian 5 years after taking power through a military coup. And the search for two villagers still missing from a submerged cave in Laos has gotten even riskier. Heavy rains have hampered operations to find the two men who are believed to be deeper inside than the five who made it alive.
1: After the fifth miner came out, roughly 1 hour later, it started to rain and a big thunder came. What I hear now is that overnight or last evening, it rained so much that the mine is now flooded up to chamber number two, which makes our entry kind of impossible.
0: One survivor says the two entered the cave several days before they did and descended farther. They're aiding rescuers in sharing what knowledge they have of the cave, and teams are meantime pumping water out from the cave and trying to stop more from flowing in. Rescue efforts are focused on a tight, flooded passage where muddy water has reduced visibility to zero. And a rescuer says diving would be a last resort given the hazardous conditions. Malaysia's new rule requiring social media platforms to verify users' ages comes into effect today as it joins the list of countries implementing safeguards for children under the age of 16. And Arnold Gay tells us how the move will affect youngsters.
2: Checks will be carried out against government-issued records like identity cards or passports. All current users must also verify their age to ensure they are at least 16 years old. Failure to comply with the new rules could result in financial penalties for the companies of up to $2.5 million. Malaysia's

0: Communications regulator says platforms will be given a grace period to implement the measures without specifying how long. The new rules will limit account registration and ownership for kids and implement stronger content governance. Now, platforms are also required to have effective reporting and response mechanisms and label manipulated content where appropriate. Australia in December became the first country to ban social media apps for under 16s, followed by Indonesia. France, the UK, Turkey, Thailand and many others are in the process of implementing similar laws. Tech companies are facing multiple accusations of developing addictive features and failing to protect children's safety online. Meta, parent company of Facebook, Instagram and WhatsApp, is facing thousands of lawsuits related to social media addiction in the United States. The company says it recently rolled out stricter default settings for teen accounts to protect them from inappropriate content.
1: We spoke with Professor Mahiuddin bin Daud on Malaysia's social media ban, and he explained why platforms should be bearing the burden of making the internet safer for minors.
2: Of course, this has somewhat becoming a very much problem, not just for Malaysia, but also for the rest of the world. And when we talk about child safety, and you compare it with online freedom, let me just be direct about this. When you say framing, so this is the concept of safety versus freedom, this is actually something which is inaccurate. The real question here is who should bear the burden of making the internet safe for children? So, because right now, too much of that burden falls on children as well as parents. But where is the platform? So this actually should fall on the platform. I'm trying to set the tone here. We know from evidence from our research that platforms have been aware for years of the harms their product cause to young users, but it's their commercial interests, incentives that push them towards engagement, but not towards safety. Malaysia has long have been applying the internet self-regulation policy. And self-regulation has failed precisely because of this. So when people say restricting social media limits children's online freedom, I myself would like to ask, what kind of freedom are we talking about? The freedom, is it the freedom to be targeted by predatory algorithms? Is it the freedom to be exposed to extremist content or to be contacted by adults with harmful content? But here I'm not arguing that locking children out is the complete answer either. Social media is where young people will learn, express themselves and build community. So the responsibility here to make digital spaces safe lies with platforms and regulators, not with children being shut out. What we need, especially for Malaysia's framework to begin to move forward, is to hold a platform legally accountable for environments they design. That means algorithmic safeguards by default, banning dark patterns that exploit children's psychology and restricting adult strangers from reaching a child user. So that's how you protect children without silencing them. I think on your question on Australia, this is, of course, when we talk about Australia, this is the first country that has started to implement this measure, and the rest of the world also have followed suit. In Australia, basically, when the ban took effect somewhere in December 2025, it's quite shocking that the numbers of accounts being closed were quite shocking. Close to 4.7 million accounts belonging to teenagers were deactivated across the major platform. This is actually not a small number. So it showed that when you have put sufficiently clear obligations on platform and it's backed by penalties, this actually means something to them because it made them move. Yeah, so Australia's maximum penalty is quite harsh. Yeah? That basically what we need to think about when Malaysia imposed the 10 million ringgit cap. Yeah.
1: We have more coverage and commentary on this story across our platforms, including on our website, CNA.Asia, and our mobile app. Experts tell CNA many governments around the world are willing to absorb criticism on feasibility, privacy, and civil liberties when it comes to social media bans. Go check it out. And Singapore has launched an initiative to empower parents to support their children's digital journey. A dedicated online portal will offer age-specific advice and resources on healthy digital habits. Children's books focused on digital wellness will also be introduced later this year. And Mohammed Bahajaj with more.
3: No screen time for babies and infants below 18 months. Limit usage as they grow older. No screens during family meals and preferably before bedtime. These are some of the practical, age-appropriate tips for three age groups between 0 and 18. Parents can look these up under a new portal to help children and youths develop better digital habits. There will also be a playbook to help grassroots leaders and advisors organize digital well-being workshops for residents.
4: We have seen through our MDDI survey, we saw that nearly all parents were concerned about online harms that their children may face, but yet only one out of three parents were confident in being able to guide their children on the, in an online space. And these are legitimate concerns, it's understandable, and it's actually something that's widely shared among parents.
3: At the launch, Prime Minister Lawrence Wong says that while digitalization creates new opportunities, it also poses new challenges, with smart devices being more accessible and content potentially being harmful through addictive features and dangerous online interactions.
5: It's not just in Singapore. Families everywhere around the world are grappling with similar challenges. That's why governments in certain countries have taken some steps to tighten access to social media. In Singapore, we will do our part too. We have already removed the use of smartphones during school hours. We have plans to further tighten safeguards around access to social media for children and teens, and we will share these plans when we are ready.
3: The movement was launched at the fifth edition of the National Family Festival, held in conjunction with the June school holidays. It encourages Singaporeans to set aside time from their busy schedules to bond, be it simply sharing a meal or reading a book together.
6: This year, more than 240 community partners, 165 corporate partners, and 1,700 volunteers have come together to support family-friendly activities and ground-up initiatives across Singapore. And these volunteer numbers are more than double from last year's.
7: Over here at the National Family Festival launch event, there are these interactive booths that teach parents and children good digital habits in a fun and engaging manner. Now, some of these could be entering the communities and neighborhoods later in the year as a way to reach parents and children where they are, making it easier to support them with tips and advice, and also brings the family together.
3: The festival aims to engage over 1 million people through activities, partnerships, and community initiatives.
1: And we'll go for a short break, but your Asia business update is next. With signs of a slowdown in China's manufacturing sector, factory activity remains in expansion, but new data suggests growth is losing steam. We'll bring you the details. Plus, Japanese tech giant SoftBank plans to invest more than $80 billion to build what would become Europe's largest AI facility in France.

0: The first thing in the morning as Asia wakes up to a new day. Get up to speed with major events shaping lives in the region and other parts of the world.
1: Putting things in perspective with eye-opening reports and expert analysis as a new era of global politics breeds power struggles and shifting alliances.
0: We get to the heart of the matter and take stock of the issues you're invested in with on-the-ground reports and wall-to-wall coverage. Viewing it all from a regional lens because we put Asia first.
2: いうことだと思っていたのは、ただ結局

0: It's time for your Asia business news, where we start with signs emerging that the Middle East war is taking a toll on the Chinese economy. A private survey showed factory activity slowed down last month, although the sector remained in expansion mode. The rating dog China's manufacturing PMI for May fell to 51.8. A reading above 50 separates expansion from contraction. And this is in line with the official gauge, which also showed factory activity eased last month. Authorities said both supply and demand showed continued weakness, and China's factories are facing pressure due to higher energy and raw material costs. Still, officials say some sectors continue to show resilience despite the broader slowdown.
1: 从行业来看, 医药, 铁路船舶, 航空航天设备, 计算机, 通信, 电子设备, 等行业的生产指数, 和新订单指数都是高于53%, 相关行业, 产需两端, 较为活跃。
0: Let's take a look at the market reaction in China, as mainland benchmarks are seeing limited moves, while the Hang Seng is gaining ground. William Ma, CIO of Grow Investment Group, explained why he's optimistic that China's factory output could regain momentum in the third quarter of the year.
2: I think there is mixed signal, you know, in the data, and I believe there is a lot of noises, you know, in this type of data and potentially in the next 2-3 months. Obviously, you know, the war in Iran has caused, you know, some disruption, and that definitely impacts some of the import and export figure. And secondly, the energy price is, you know, going up, and then I think that would import as well. And last but not least, there is also the May 1st Golden Week holiday, if you recall, you know, that also take away like 5 days of, you know, production capability, you know, in China every year. But if you look at the numbers in the details, actually certain sectors, in particular AI infrastructure, semiconductor, import and export data, they are actually going up on the upside. And then another surprise, you know, to us in the market is actually we are seeing gold import has been, you know, increased as well. So all in all, I think it's a mixed signal. But having said that, I believe the momentum will come back. And one of the positive catalysts could be the Christmas time, you know, ordering coming back again, potentially in Q3 this year.
0: Meantime, the United States has further tightened rules on its export of advanced semiconductors. Its latest move aims to close a potential loophole that may have allowed Chinese companies to get a hold of America's most powerful AI chips. The Commerce Department said advanced chips such as NVIDIA's Rubin and Blackwell would require an export license for Chinese headquartered firms, even if they're operating outside China. And the guidance suggests such chips may have been used by subsidiaries of Chinese AI companies outside the country for almost a year. It's not clear how many have been shipped. The U.S. had implemented semiconductor restrictions to China since the year of 2022. They have been progressively expanded over the years. And in January last year, the Biden administration announced rules that controlled the movement of AI chips across the globe. It required licenses for advanced AI chip exports. But the rules drew criticism over its vague language and potential to hinder innovation. The Trump administration then withdrew that rule in May that year, and the new guidance now focuses on future exports rather than chips already in use. In an interview with CNA, NVIDIA CEO Jensen Huang said his company is still keeping its eyes on China.
3: We're not stepping back from China. I would say that the Chinese government, when we were banned from going to China through export controls, it left a vacuum that the Chinese companies were able to fill. And as a result, Huawei and many of the startup companies in China had record years. They are now growing at an incredible pace. And in our absence, even though NVIDIA's technology is better, it is in our absence, available technology is the best you can get, and it's plenty good. I think my only statement was that the Chinese government is understandably, as every government would and should, encourage and want to have conditions for their local companies to be successful.
0: You can watch our full interview with the NVIDIA chief on our latest CNA correspondent, A Conversation with Jensen Huang. It's on our website and YouTube channel. AI chip-related stocks in Asia-Pacific giving a mixed picture as shares of Samsung Electronics jumping in trade and SK Hynix reversing early losses. Japan's Advantest, though, in the red, while SoftBank is staging a massive rally. And the Japanese tech investor is spending more than $50 billion over the next 5 years to build AI data center capacity in France. Now, it's all part of an $87 billion program in the country. The AI investment is also the company's largest outside the U.S. SoftBank is betting that France will be a top European hub for AI infrastructure. And the move may help widen the company's sources of AI-related revenue beyond ChatGPT. It also adds to the list of AI infrastructure investments now mostly in the U.S. The broader Asia-Pacific markets also mixed at the start of the trading week as investors keep an eye on uncertainty around U.S.-Iran negotiations. South Korea's KOSPI extending its tech rally after opening at another record high. Several other markets are closed today for a holiday. Earlier, we spoke to Hubo Chen of Vantage Markets on how AI optimism has been driving recent equity gains despite uncertainties linked to the Iran war.
4: We have seen the U.S. market actually doing exceptionally well last month, and that's based on the picture that market seems to, everything seems to be quite a perfect case. We have AI that drive up the productivity and margin for the corporates, and we also have the economy seems doing all right. Inflation could be just a temporary concern. So these all three items, the AI hyped, the inflation concern, and also the stable monetary policy, these are all the three items that subject to a question or subject to change in the months ahead. So I think if any uncertainty coming to any three or any one of these three items that could potentially trigger some of the reassessment for the U.S. equity.
0: And China's artificial intelligence race may be heading to the mainland's capital markets. AI startup MiniMax is now exploring a listing on Shanghai's Star Market, the country's tech-focused exchange. The company has filed an A-share listing guidance report with the Shanghai Securities Regulatory Bureau, targeting a share float at the Star Market. MiniMax has hired advisors to help assess and meet the exchange's listing requirements. And the move comes just months after its blockbuster Hong Kong debut, where shares surged as much as 400%, reflecting strong investor appetite for Chinese AI firms. MiniMax is also part of a group of Chinese AI companies that's often seen as the country's answer to ChatGPT maker OpenAI. The Shanghai-headquartered company develops AI models capable of generating text, images, video, and music. The mainland listing would give domestic investors direct exposure to one of China's most prominent AI startups. Investors will be watching closely to see whether other Chinese AI companies follow the same dual listing path as competition in the sector intensifies. MiniMax shares in Hong Kong heading lower following news that it's exploring listing in Shanghai. And it isn't just tech startups that's benefiting from the AI gold rush. Big tech names from the 90s have also seen a resurgence thanks to the race to build new AI infrastructure. Brands like Dell, Lenovo,

0: Oppo and Nokia have dominated the 90s and early 2000s tech scene before they faded into the background when software and the modern smartphone emerged as major themes. They have since pivoted to filling AI demand for physical infrastructure. Nokia was once the world's dominant mobile phone maker and is now supplying optical equipment for data centers. Data center expansion also fueling Dell's rise. Its infrastructure division, which provides AI-optimized servers and data storage, saw its revenue jump 181% on-year in the first quarter of 2026. Its stock is now up 229% year-to-date. And meantime, Lenovo has emerged as the top performer on the Hang Seng Index this year. Nokia in Helsinki is up about 120% year-to-date. That's it for business news, but ahead on Asia Now. Singapore Defense Minister Chan Chun Sing wrapped up the Shangri-La dialogue saying defense capability is not determined by spending alone and stressing the need for long-term investment and innovation.
1: CNA wins big at the New York Festivals 2026 with an outstanding haul of 16 awards. Including 11 gold, 2 silver, and 3 bronze. Recognized on the global stage for trusted news, excellence in journalism, and compelling documentaries. CNA, understand Asia.
2: East Asia, a region steeped in history, now helping to write the future of our world. 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
4: Indonesia's data center industry is booming.
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4: Another demand, finding the right talent. Don't miss Indonesia's data center dilemma. 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
7: Every answer starts with a question and a trail we follow. We uncover what's hidden so you get clarity.

0: Welcome back. Let's start by updating this hour's top stories. At least 55 people killed in a blast in Myanmar, with the rebel army group blaming the accidental explosion of material stored for mining. Reports say local authorities are providing relief, medical care, and resettlement support to affected residents. And Malaysia implements a social media ban to keep users under the age of 16 off these online platforms. This follows similar moves by Australia and Indonesia as governments worldwide tighten regulations aimed at protecting children online. And a challenge to negotiations between the U.S. and Iran to end the three-month war as Israeli troops capture a strategic fort in southern Lebanon, marking the deepest incursion in more than a quarter of a century. Israeli Prime Minister Benjamin Netanyahu has vowed to push even deeper, not only risking the truce with Lebanon ahead of talks tomorrow, but also the one with Iran, which reportedly wants the Lebanese situation included in any potential peace deal. Retaliation was swift to the castle capture. The IDF intercepted several projectiles fired from Lebanon into northern Israel. And it happened just hours after Israel raised its flag on Beaufort Castle. Video released by the IDF shows troops taking over the place in their operation against Hezbollah militants. The military expansion triggered serious concerns in France, Germany, and the UK, with all urging the warring parties to respect the ceasefire. Israeli media says Prime Minister Benjamin Netanyahu wants U.S. backing to launch strikes against the Lebanese capital, Beirut.
1: The כיבוש הבופור הוא שלב דרמטי, הוא שינוי דרמטי במדיניות שאנחנו מובילים. אנחנו שברנו את מחסום הפחד. אנחנו יוזמים, אנחנו פועלים בכל החזיתות. בסוריה, בעזה, בלבנון, הקמנו רצועות ביטחון מעבר לגבולותינו כדי להגן על יישובנו.
0: Beaufort Castle in Lebanon has been a key military asset for conflicts in the region for nearly 1,000 years. And let's break down why this fortress still plays an integral part in the ongoing conflict. Well, it's perched at more than 700 meters above sea level, providing an expansive view across Lebanon and into Israel, where it's located just a few kilometers away from the northern border. It also overlooks the Litani Valley, its river previously the de facto border with Israel. And historians say its commanding hilltop presence made it a strategic site for many armies, also known as Al-Shakif. The Crusaders built the fort around the 12th century, and it changed hands over the years, including with Saladin Army, the Ottomans, and the Palestinian Liberation Organization. The IDF seized the fort from the PLO in 1982, in what was seen as a major victory for Israel. At that time, troops pushed their occupation all the way north and took Lebanon's capital, Beirut. They held Beaufort Castle until 2000, when they withdrew from their so-called buffer zone. And despite several attempts by local tourism services to restore the castle, it remains widely symbolic of the deep divisions in the region. During the Israel-Hezbollah war in 2024, UNESCO granted Beaufort Castle enhanced protection against damage. And experts say, just like the past, Israel might relinquish control over the fort eventually, even as its defense minister vows to keep it as part of Israel's security zone in southern Lebanon. Alistair D'Souza is tracking the story for CNA and tells us more about the significance of Beaufort Castle.
2: The Beaufort Ridge, on which this castle sits, offers this vantage point overlooking these large swaths of land of southern Lebanon and Israel as well. Now, the Israeli military says that Hezbollah carried out numerous attacks, launching projectiles targeting Israeli soldiers and civilians. So having control of the castle, it really gets rid of that problem, right? But others caution that it's important not to overstate this victory. Some military observers say they see this as very symbolic in many ways, a retaking of what happened back in the 1980s. They say it may not be so strategic after all. That's That's because what has happened is Israel has merely displaced Hezbollah elsewhere, perhaps further north, most likely. The key issue, though, really, the disarmament remains unaddressed. Now, remember, Hezbollah uses a range of firing capabilities as well. They use fiber optic drones that are really hard to detect. They've been deadly for the Israeli military. These drones can really avoid radio jammers because they are tethered to a cable and fly at these low levels, and therefore they really go undetected. And military experts warning that Israeli soldiers positioned now at this castle risk attacks from such drones. Now, Israel's military saying that they have seen nearly 200 alerts from such drones and missiles over the past day or so. Of course, this week, the U.S. hosts another round of talks between the Lebanese government officials and Israel. The hope stop the fighting and really calm those tensions.
0: Meantime, Tehran says it will not agree to any deal with Washington unless it fully secures the rights of Iranians. The remark comes amid reports the U.S. returned a peace deal proposal to Iran with several conditions toughened. Iran's chief negotiator, Mohammad Bagher Ghalibaf, reiterated doubts over promises by the U.S., saying Tehran will only fulfill its side of the deal when it has achieved so-called tangible gains. President Trump had alleged over the weekend that Iran agreed to no more nuclear weapons. He earlier underscored his red lines that Tehran give up its nuclear weapons program and reopens the Strait of Hormuz. Iran's top diplomat did not confirm Mr. Trump's comment, saying everything is up in the air as talks are still ongoing. And Singapore Defense Minister Chan Chun Sing says defense capability is not directly linked to how much a country spends, as he spoke in an interview wrapping up the Shangri-La dialogue. Mr. Chan said what matters is consistent investment over time, stressing Singapore will spend what is necessary to protect itself and remain a trusted security partner. Aslam Shah tells us more.
3: Defense spending took center stage at this year's Shangri-La dialogue, with U.S. Defense Chief Pete Hegseth urging Indo-Pacific partners to spend 3.5% of GDP on defense. For Singapore, which spends around 3% of GDP, Mr. Chan said the focus is not how much is being spent, but how the money is being used.
4: For example, in many of the new technologies that we are looking at, it is not how much you spend, but how innovative your ideas are, how much bang for the buck you get for the same or less expenditure. It is not true, and I have been in the defense sector for the last almost 40 years, there is no linear correlation between expenditure and capability.
3: Mr. Chan also warned against what he called a feast or famine approach to defense spending, where countries only ramp up investment when trouble starts. He says by then it's often too late because real defense capabilities take years to build. As countries invest more and grow their capabilities, Mr. Chan says they must also work harder to reassure one another of their intentions. Without that, greater military capability could fuel suspicion. Which is why he says platforms like the Shangri-La dialogue are important and can provide concrete outcomes, like a new framework launched to protect critical underwater infrastructure, first mooted in last year's dialogue. Mr. Chan was also asked about China's decision not to send its defense minister for a second straight year. He said Chinese participation will be determined by their own considerations.
4: It's not that the Chinese are not here, and I think the Chinese delegations have made their presence felt in many of the plenary sessions. We take all participation, whether it is the ministerial level, the permanent secretary level, the academic think tank level, we take them all seriously and we treat them with respect.
3: Mr. Chan said the recent Xi-Trump summit in Beijing had set a positive tone for U.S.-China relations. He said the tone appeared to have carried into this year's Shangri-La dialogue and is looking forward to how ties between the two powers develop in the future.
0: Australia's defense chief says increased military capability is necessary to respond to attacks on undersea cables, which are threatening his country, the region, and the whole world. He was speaking with CNA's Tan Chiu Hui on the sidelines of the Shangri-La Dialogue here in Singapore.
5: What do you say to anxieties in the region that that this defense buildup could actually, you know, be leading to more confrontation?
6: Well, certainly that's not what we are doing in terms of Australia's defence build-up. And we take a lot of care to provide strategic reassurance to our neighbours, to the region, about why we're engaging in the military build-ups that we're doing. And fundamentally, that is about contributing to the collective peace and security of the region in which we live, Southeast Asia, Northeast Indian Ocean, the Pacific. I mean, we are really clear that it doesn't... It's hard to conceive of the defence of Australia without there being a peaceful and stable Southeast Asia, for example. And so our interest lies very much in making the contributions

0: that we can to the collective peace and security of this region. We very much see it as a region with ASEAN at its centre, and we speak to our neighbours, countries in ASEAN, but in the Northeast Indian Ocean, in the Pacific, about what our intent is, and that is our strategic intent. So the National Defence Strategy that we released a month ago, which obviously contains the increases that we have in our military expenditure, is very clear about why Australia is doing what it's doing and what we are about. And that contribution to the collective peace and security of the region, that contribution to the rules-based order, which gives all of us agency, is at the heart of why we seek to have a defence force.
1: So why uncrewed underwater vessels?
0: Well, I think what we're seeing is an emerging contest in the undersea domain. I mean, there's always been that, but I think particularly with the critical nature of seabed infrastructure, we've got telecommunication cables, digital cables, which are threaded right through Southeast Asia. I mean, they are literally the connection of Australia to global commerce, and they are fundamentally the arteries of modern civilization. Now, we have seen an increase in attacks on or disruptions on those on that infrastructure around the world. It's really important that we do all subscribe to a set of rules which protects them. But equally, what we seek to do is make sure that we have increased military capability which can defend them. And that's very important to our national interest, but it's obviously important to the future economic prosperity of this region, but in fact the entire world.
1: Last year this time, you said China was not transparent or reassuring in its military build-up, and that's a defining feature of the complications that the world faced. But this year, you say China's economic success is connected to our regions. What's changed?
0: Well, actually, nothing's changed in that sense, and you know, both statements are true this year as they were last. In fact, so we've been really clear that we want to see the economic rise of China. I mean, the economic rise of China has been greatly important for the prosperity of this region, for Australia, for the world. We really acknowledge that, and our economic relationship with China is profoundly important. And in that sense, you know, we want the most productive relationship with China that we can have. You know, equally, we are seeing a very significant military build-up by China, and we would like to see more strategic reassurance go hand in hand with that, and that's the point that I was making last year. It's a point that we would continue to make, and we do in the conversations that we have with China. And where it all leads to is that we need to have more dialogue, but we need to be living in a world which is underpinned by rules that we all accept. That has been the case. That has been the foundation of peace and security within the Indo-Pacific, which has seen enormous growth and prosperity for the countries of this region, and we just want to see that continue.
1: And you have also said that there is no effective balance of power in the Indo-Pacific without the US. What do you say to critics who say that Australia's defence posture also really primarily serves US interests?
0: Well, Australia's posture is about Australia's national interest, and I've articulated how we see that. We want a region and a world which is based on rules, which gives a middle power like Australia agency in a world which is governed by simply power and might. That's a world where we lose agency, and again, a point that I made in my contribution yesterday. We see the United States presence in the Indo-Pacific as fundamentally important in terms of providing balance, providing stability and peace, actually being important in terms of, along with the rest of us, underwriting the rules-based order, which has been such a benefit to this region.
2: 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Surging fuel prices are driving an EV boom in the Philippines, but long wait lists and a lack of charging stations threaten to stall the momentum. As motorists ditch the pump for the plug, is the country's infrastructure ready for the rush?
3: Right in a chaotic moment.
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9: 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We have five games. Here's Buzzword, where you form as many words as you can using the given letters. All words have to include the center letter. Make it extra fun by inviting a friend to a challenge. Over at Guessword, you have six chances to uncover the hidden word, using the color feedback to see if you place the letters correctly. In mini crossword and mini Sudoku, challenge yourself by completing them in the shortest time possible. Feeling stuck? You can always play with a friend or ask for help. We also have an all-time favorite, word search. There's only one rule, drag from the first to the last letter in any direction, including backwards and diagonally. Here's the fun part. When you sign in, you can build streaks when you play daily, earn badges, and even if you miss a day, you can use a freeze to save your streak. Have fun!

0: The war in the Middle East and the resulting energy shock are helping to drive the sale of electric vehicles in the Philippines. Data from local industry bodies indicate a 36% on-year surge in the first quarter of this year. But rising demand has also highlighted concerns over tighter supply and the lack of charging infrastructure. Jacob Lazaro reports from Metro Manila.
1: Romel Azaron spends long hours on the road every day, shuttling from one city to another for work, running errands, and acting as his family's personal chauffeur. With all that driving, he's found his new electric vehicle a reliable partner.
2: In one whole day, in one single charge, when we go home, meron pa kami mga 40-50%.
1: It's also given him relief from gas prices that skyrocketed in the wake of the Middle East conflict.
2: Instead of me spending 8,000 per month for the gasoline, now we're just spending a few hundred pesos.
1: With local gas prices more than doubling since March, Filipino motorists are now seeing the upside to switching from conventional to electric vehicles. EV dealer Mike Lim says their sales have increased 8 times since the oil crisis began.
3: Somehow we have to find an alternative solution in terms of mobility, in terms of transportation and commuting. Probably one way to solve this is by using electric vehicles.
1: But the Department of Energy says 14,000 EVs were sold in just the first quarter of 2026. That's nearly half of the 32,000 units sold in the whole of 2025. Sales have spiked so rapidly that supply has struggled to keep up with demand, with Filipino dealers now competing for the earliest available units.
4: If you look at it, most of the brands have wait lists now. Because nobody anticipated it to be like that.
1: With demand outstripping supply, the transport sector is rushing to bring in more EVs to take advantage of the momentum.
5: The last Beijing International Auto Show, quite a number of our dealers went there. We had a large contingent going to that particular motor show because now they're asking for, can we get additional quantities? Mm-hmm. What's the soonest possible time for us to get those units?
6: The government aims to achieve 50% EV adoption on Philippine roads by 2040, offering incentives such as car loans to encourage motorists to switch. Electric vehicles have fewer carbon emission and a lower cost of charging relative to pumping gas. But significant barriers still remain, including higher purchase prices and an inadequate charging infrastructure.
1: The government's EV roadmap aims to set up more than 7,000 charging stations by 2028. The shortfall is huge, with only 900 currently in operation. The DOE says many companies are interested in building more charging stations, but regulatory approvals and accreditation can take at least 6 months before construction can even begin.
5: There's a provision in the VIDA that we're trying to implement on the streamlined processing. We're also working with the Anti-Red Tape Authority so that, you know, those processes that are really taking time, we'll try to clamp it down.
1: But efficiency matters just as much as quantity. Many existing outlets are only for slow charging. The lack of charging infrastructure is a concern, as some Filipino motorists worry how far an EV can keep running before its battery runs out. Taxi and private hire vehicle operators also say charging takes up too much time.
7: Iba yung ano, iba yung di gasolina ka or di crudo ka. Kumpara mo sa di kuryente. Dahil unang-una, pag low battery ka na, kailangan mo mag-recharge. At kumakain ng oras yun.
1: Clearly, both the public and private sectors still have a lot of catching up to do if the country is to hit its EV adoption targets. Jacob Lazaro reporting for CNA from Metro Manila.
0: Hong Kong held its first-ever Comic-Con over the weekend, with thousands of fans, both local and foreign, gathering for a celebration of Western and Asian pop culture and creativity. It's the latest in a string of major events the city is hoping will provide a boost to its economy. Geraldine Yap takes a look at why Hong Kong is trying to catch the wave of anime and comic tourism.
8: Anticipation thick in the air as fans waited in line to attend the first ever Hong Kong Comic Con. Then came the moment they had been waiting for. The three-day event drew comic and pop culture enthusiasts, including many who came dressed for the occasion.
9: I'm Daredevil from the comic books.
10: Breaking Bad, but not Walter White or Jesse, just Breaking Bad.
11: I dressed up as Tana from Deltarune. This is actually the character.
12: Oh, baby! You have something I want!
8: And lending some star power to the event, Hollywood stars Giancarlo Esposito of Breaking Bad and The Mandalorian fame, and Mads Mikkelsen from the psychological thriller Hannibal. Another highlight, this display of life-sized figurines from the personal collection of Hong Kong actor Louis Koo, who's also the event's ambassador.
13: Even before this, Hong Kong already hosted an annual event focusing on anime and games. But organizers say that this is the first convention here to bring together Hollywood and Asian pop and comic culture, online gaming, trading cards and celebrity meet and greet sessions all in one event. And they're hoping that this combination will give the event an edge over other similar conventions in the region.
14: We want to make Hong Kong Comic Con to be the regional event for the IP, intellectual property, as well as the anime fandom, where people can gather each year to first and foremost, you know, enjoy the brands that they have enjoyed, learn about certain content.
8: The Hong Kong Comic Con is making its debut at a time when the city is making a push for mega events as a key pillar of its tourism strategy. Data from travel booking site Trip.com shows that over 8 in 10 ticket buyers for the event are Gen Zs and Millennials, an age group analysts say is key to boosting tourism and spending.
15: Young consumers are oftentimes, they're spending money on those attractions. So their spending behavior can be quite different from, you know, from my generation or even from the older generation. They're willing to pay, like fans are willing to pay for pop toys, fans are willing to pay to see the celebrity, right? Like those kind of purchase, those kind of consumption is very, very important to the local economy.
8: The Hong Kong Comic Con is the latest entry in an already crowded calendar of anime and comic events across Asia. The key to standing out, analysts say, is localization.
16: For example, not only local movie stars, but also something that reflecting the Hong Kong cultures that will be more attractive and more able to attract high-value tourists. Because nowadays, you can see that not many tourists like shopping. Just like even the tourists from England, they like to have in-depth exploration about Hong Kong.
8: Hong Kong saw a 17% year-on-year increase in the number of visitors in the first quarter of this year, an outcome authorities attribute to the host of mega events held. The city will be hoping to carry on this momentum throughout the year with other events in the pipelines. This includes the Hong Kong Football Festival in July, which will see major European teams arriving in town for friendly matches. Geraldine Yap, CNA, Hong Kong.
0: And ahead on Asia Now, we'll check the top stories, including how at least 55 people have been killed in a blast in Myanmar, with the rebel army group blaming the accidental explosion of material stored for mining. And in business news, investors have been encouraged by easing tensions in the Middle East and the pullback in oil prices, but concerns remain. We'll discuss how geopolitics, commodity prices, and central bank policy shape sentiment as we enter the second half of the year with our next guest.

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2: Putting things in perspective with eye-opening reports and expert analysis as a new era of global politics breeds power struggles and shifting alliances.
1: We get to the heart of the matter and take stock of the issues you're invested in with on-the-ground reports and wall-to-wall coverage. 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
5: 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These are the kitchens that feed flights.
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7: Plot of land which the region of Johor currently owns.

0: causing all this anxiety?
1: What I'm hearing from kids a lot more these days is they are giving themselves the pressure.
2: Journalism you can trust. CNA.

relief, medical care, and resettlement support to affected residents. Malaysia implements a social media ban to keep users under the age of 16 off these online platforms. This follows similar moves by Australia and Indonesia as governments worldwide tighten regulations aimed at protecting children online. And a challenge to negotiations between the U.S. and Iran aimed at ending the three-month war. Israeli troops capture a strategic fort in southern Lebanon, marking the deepest incursion in more than a quarter of a century.

0: At least 55 people have been killed and 70 injured in a blast in northeastern Myanmar. The incident took place at a site where large quantities of explosives used for mining were stored. About 100 houses were damaged in the blast, and the affected area is located 3 kilometers south of the Chinese border. It is under the control of an ethnic armed group, which has engaged in sporadic fighting against Myanmar's central government. The group said an explosive named gelignite was stored in the building. And gelignite is commonly known as blasting gelatin or jelly. It has a clay-like consistency and is widely used in rock blasting, demolition, and mining operations. Mining is an industry on the rise in Myanmar as the country is among the world's largest sources of rare earths. Heavy rare earth elements like dysprosium can be found in the north, and dysprosium is critical for battery production, and it's also used for making permanent magnets, which are needed in electric vehicles, wind turbines, and defense technologies. Myanmar's mining boom is driven largely by Chinese companies and capital. Reports say most of Myanmar's rare earth materials are sent to China, and many of the rebel groups rely on mining precious minerals to fund their campaigns. But lax safety measures make mine collapses and other accidents common. And Myanmar leader Min Aung Hlaing is in India and is set to hold talks with Prime Minister Narendra Modi today. Yesterday, he met Foreign Minister S. Jaishankar. This is Min Aung Hlaing's first trip abroad since winning polls and becoming the country's civilian leader. Myanmar is strategically important to India's security interests, and the two countries cooperate on border security and intelligence sharing to combat insurgent groups operating along their shared frontier. Analysts say the visit also gives India an opportunity to counter China's influence in Myanmar. New Delhi is said to be working to secure access to critical rare earth deposits. And India's foreign ministry says the visit reflects the strong spiritual, historical, and people-to-people ties between the two nations. India has maintained relations with Myanmar's military-backed administration despite Western sanctions. And Min Aung Hlaing was sworn in as Myanmar's president back in April, continuing his role as a civilian 5 years after taking power in a military coup. The search for two villagers still missing from a submerged cave in Laos has gotten riskier. Heavy rains have hampered operations to find the two men who are believed to be deeper inside than the five who made it out alive.
1: After the fifth miner came out, roughly 1 hour later, it started to rain and a big thunder came. What I hear now is that overnight or last evening, it rained so much that the mine is now flooded up to chamber number two, which makes our entry kind of impossible.
0: One survivor says the two entered the cave several days before they did and descended farther. They're aiding rescuers in sharing what knowledge they have of the cave, and teams are pumping water out from the cave and trying to stop more from flowing in. Rescue efforts are focused on a tight flooded passage where muddy water has reduced visibility to zero. And a rescuer says diving would be the last resort, given the hazardous conditions. Malaysia's new rule requiring social media platforms to verify users' ages comes into effect today, as it joins the list of countries implementing safeguards for children under the age of 16. Arnold Gay tells us how the move will affect youngsters.
2: Checks will be carried out against government-issued records like identity cards or passports. All current users must also verify their age to ensure they are at least 16 years old. Failure to comply with the new rules could result in financial penalties for the companies of up to $2.5 million. Malaysia's

0: Communications regulator says platforms will be given a grace period to implement the measures without specifying how long. The new rules will limit account registration and ownership for kids and implement stronger content governance. Now, platforms are also required to have effective reporting and response mechanisms and label manipulated content where appropriate. Australia in December became the first country to ban social media apps for under 16s, followed by Indonesia. France, the UK, Turkey, Thailand, and many others are in the process of implementing similar laws. Tech companies are facing multiple accusations of developing addictive features and failing to protect children's safety online. Meta, parent company of Facebook, Instagram, and WhatsApp, is facing thousands of lawsuits related to social media addiction in the United States. The company says it recently rolled out stricter default settings for teen accounts to protect them from inappropriate content.
1: And we spoke with Professor Mahiuddin Bin Daud on Malaysia's social media ban. He explained why platforms should be bearing the burden of making the internet safer for minors.
2: Of course, this has somewhat becoming a very much problem, not just for Malaysia, but also for the rest of the world. And when we talk about child safety, and you compare it with online freedom, let me just be direct about this. When you say framing, so this is the concept of safety versus freedom, this is actually something which is inaccurate. The real question here is who should bear the burden of making the internet safe for children? So, because right now, too much of that burden falls on children as well as parents. But where is the platform? So this actually should fall on the platform. I'm trying to set the tone here. We know from evidence, from our research, that platforms have been aware for years of the harms their product caused to young users, but it's their commercial interests, incentives that push them towards engagement, but not towards safety. Malaysia has long have been applying the internet self-regulation policy. And self-regulation has failed precisely because of this. So when people say restricting social media limits children's online freedom, I myself would like to ask, what kind of freedom are we talking about? The freedom, is it the freedom to be targeted by predatory algorithms? Is it the freedom to be exposed to extremist content or to be contacted by adults with harmful content? But here I'm not arguing that locking children out is the complete answer either. Social media is where young people will learn, express themselves, and build community. So the responsibility here to make digital spaces safe lies with platforms and regulators, not with children being shut out. What we need, especially for Malaysia's framework to begin to move forward, is to hold a platform legally accountable for environments they design. That means algorithmic safeguards by default, banning dark patterns that exploit children's psychology and restricting adult strangers from reaching a child user. So that's how you protect children without silencing them. I think on your question on Australia, this is, of course, when we talk about Australia, this is the first country that has started to implement this measure, and the rest of the world also have followed suit. In Australia, basically, when the ban took effect somewhere in December 2025, it's quite shocking that the numbers of accounts being closed were quite shocking. Close to 4.7 million accounts belonging to teenagers were deactivated across the major platform. This is actually not a small number. So it showed that when you have put sufficiently clear obligations on platform and it's backed by penalties, this actually means something to them because it made them move. Yeah, so Australia's maximum penalty is quite harsh. Yeah? That basically what we need to think about when Malaysia imposed the 10 million ringgit cap. Yeah.
1: And we have more coverage and commentary on this story across our platforms, including on our website, CNA.Asia, and our mobile app. Experts tell CNA many governments around the world are willing to absorb criticism on feasibility, privacy, and civil liberties when it comes to social media bans. And here in Singapore, the country has launched an initiative to empower parents to support their children's digital journey. A dedicated online portal will offer age-specific advice and resources on healthy digital habits. And children's books focused on digital wellness will also be introduced later this year. Mohammed Bahajaj with more.
3: No screen time for babies and infants below 18 months. Limit usage as they grow older. No screens during family meals and preferably before bedtime. These are some of the practical, age-appropriate tips for three age groups between 0 and 18. Parents can look these up under a new portal to help children and youths develop better digital habits. There will also be a playbook to help grassroots leaders and advisors organize digital well-being workshops for residents.
4: We have seen through our MDDI survey, we saw that nearly all parents were concerned about online harms that their children may face, but yet only one out of three parents were confident in being able to guide their children in an online space. And these are legitimate concerns. It's understandable, and it's actually something that's widely shared among parents.
3: At the launch, Prime Minister Lawrence Wong says that while digitalization creates new opportunities, it also poses new challenges, with smart devices being more accessible and content potentially being harmful through addictive features and dangerous online interactions.
5: It's not just in Singapore. Families everywhere around the world are grappling with similar challenges. That's why governments in certain countries have taken some steps to tighten access to social media. In Singapore, we will do our part too. We have already removed the use of smartphones during school hours. We have plans to further tighten safeguards around access to social media for children and teens, and we will share these plans when we are ready.
3: The movement was launched at the fifth edition of the National Family Festival held in conjunction with the June school holidays. It encourages Singaporeans to set aside time from their busy schedules to bond, be it simply sharing a meal or reading a book together.
6: This year, more than 240 community partners, 165 corporate partners, and 1,700 volunteers have come together to support family-friendly activities and ground-up initiatives across Singapore. And these volunteer numbers are more than double from last year's.
7: Over here at the National Family Festival launch event, there are these interactive booths that teach parents and children good digital habits in a fun and engaging manner. Now, some of these could be entering the communities and neighborhoods later in the year as a way to reach parents and children where they are, making it easier to support them with tips and advice, and also brings the family together.
3: The festival aims to engage over 1 million people through activities, partnerships, and community initiatives.
1: Thousands are preparing for severe weather as tropical storm Changmi approaches southern Japan. Powerful winds and heavy rain are expected to impact Okinawa and Amami later this afternoon into Tuesday before moving towards western and eastern Japan on Wednesday, bringing the potential for heavy rainfall along the country's Pacific coast. People are being urged to prepare for severe weather conditions over the next 2 days, and the Japanese Weather Agency has flagged risk of flooding and landslides. Some areas could receive between 200 and 300 millimeters of rain. Forecasters predict winds could reach 180 kilometers per hour in the country's southern island. In the Amami Islands, fishermen spent Sunday securing and tying up their boats in preparation for the approaching storm. More than 290 flights have been canceled between Sunday and Tuesday, primarily to and from Okinawa. Travelers are being advised to check with their airlines before heading to the airport. Heading out for a short break, but your Asia business update is next. Signs of a slowdown in China's manufacturing sector, with factory activity remaining in expansion, but new data suggesting growth is losing steam. We'll bring you more details. Plus, Japanese tech giant SoftBank plans to invest more than $80 billion to build what would become Europe's largest AI facility in France. Olivia Marzucchi will be joining you after the break.

0: Philippines data center industry is booming.
1: Data center is a part of our priority in attracting investment coming to Indonesia.
0: However, there's mounting pressure to go green.
2: The users right now demands to see this happening.
0: Another demand, finding the right talent. Don't miss Indonesia's data center dilemma. Wednesday on CNA.
3: At Standard Chartered, we're here for those who never stand still, who want trusted expertise in the world's most dynamic markets. Now is your time.
4: Drugs like this are part of the new wave that we are seeing in the drug market.
5: 17-year-old Chinese male smoking weed. He was pronounced dead the same day, but there was no weed in the system.
6: Somehow told me, hey, this is similar to weed. It's more intense. After a while, people start overdose.
7: They are calling this the soft drug. It's okay to take them because you won't be able to be caught.
8: There is mushrooming of clandestine labs.
9: मैंने एक लैब में खुद गया हूँ बनते हुए देखा हूँ. Astronaut जैसा suit पूरा ऊपर से नीचे suit full cover.
10: Drug syndicate is very smart. 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
1: Welcome back to Asia Now. Time to get you up to speed in business. Signs are emerging that the Middle East war is taking a toll on the Chinese economy. A private survey showed factory activity slowed last month, although the sector remained in expansion mode. The rating dog China's manufacturing PMI for May fell to 51.8, a reading above 50, as we know, separates expansion from contraction. This is in line with the official gauge, which also showed factory activity eased last month. Authorities said both supply and demand showed continued weakness, and China's factories are facing pressures due to higher energy and raw material costs. Still, officials say that some sectors continue to show resilience despite the broader slowdown.
2: 从行业来看，医药、铁路、船舶、航空航天设备、计算机、通信电子设备等行业的生产指数和新订单指数都是高于 53%，相关行业产需两端较为活跃。
1: And let's take a look at market reaction in China. Mainland benchmark indices seeing limited move. They are in the red, while the Hang Seng in Hong Kong gaining ground about 0.5%. William Ma, CIO of Grow Investment Group, explained why he's optimistic that China's factory output could regain momentum in the third quarter of the year.
3: I think there is mixed signal, you know, in the data, and I believe there is a lot of noises, you know, in this type of data and potentially in the next 2-3 months. Obviously, you know, the war in Iran has caused, you know, some disruption, and that definitely impacts some of the import and export figure. And secondly, the energy prices, you know, going up, and then I think that would import as well. And last but not least, there is also the May 1st Golden Week holiday, if you recall, you know, that also take away like 5 days of, you know, production capability, you know, in China every year. But if you look at the numbers in the details, actually certain sectors, in particular AI infrastructure, semiconductor, import and export data, they are actually going up on the upside. And then another surprise, you know, to us in the market is actually we are seeing gold import has

0: been, you know, increased as well. So all in all, I think it's a mixed signal. But having said that, I believe the momentum will come back. And one of the positive catalysts could be the Christmas time, you know, ordering coming back again, potentially in Q3 this year.
1: Japanese tech investor SoftBank is spending more than $50 billion over the next 5 years to build AI data center capacity in France. It is part of an $87 billion program in the country. The AI investment is also the company's largest outside the U.S. And SoftBank is betting that France will be top European hub for AI infrastructure. The move may help widen the company's sources of AI-related revenue beyond ChatGPT. It also adds to its list of AI infrastructure investments, now mostly in the U.S. The broader Asia-Pacific markets mix at the start of the trading week as investors keep an eye on uncertainty around U.S.-Iran negotiations. South Korea's KOSPI extending its tech rally after opening at record high and continuing to pick up some pace, more than 4% to the upside. Several other markets are closed today for public holiday, including here in Singapore and also Indonesia. And investors have been encouraged by easing tensions in the Middle East and the pullback in oil prices. But jitters still remain. While most global equities have rallied, currencies in India and Indonesia remain under pressure. And as we head into the second half of the year, how would geopolitical tensions, commodity prices and central bank policies shape market sentiment? To answer that, I'm joined by Jameel Ahmad, Chief Analyst at GTC. Thank you, Jameel, for being here and for your time to come here to CNA Studio.
2: Thank you so much for having me. It's a pleasure to be back in Singapore.
1: It is a pleasure having you. So investor sentiment, it's continuing to be invigorated despite months of uncertainty and geopolitical tensions. What are markets pricing in now that it did not last month?
2: Well, essentially, financial markets are pricing in that everything's very calm in the world. And if you were just looking at the charts and perhaps you were not watching the news or any other outlet for the past 3 months, you might be asking yourself, what problem is happening in the world? What are people exactly talking about? Investors are very optimistic that this very unfortunate geopolitical episode that has definitely taken the world by storm, including the world economy over the past few months, they're pricing in that it's coming to a conclusion. But we need to see a deal on the table and signatures saying that it's green lights and things are back to normal, because we have a number of questions that remain unanswered, Olivia. What happens to the Strait of Hormuz? You have traffic that's been left there for 3 months. No pun intended, but those ships are stuck at sea. So what does that mean for inflation? What does it mean for the central bank themes in 2026? Are we going to see more interest rate cuts? Unlikely because of inflation. And what exactly is going to happen to the world economy? As well as, is this geopolitical uncertainty, is it truly over? Because so far what we've seen in 2026 is a very sentiment-driven financial market, to the point where we're not really watching economic data. We're aware of it, but we're watching politics, watching geopolitics, and we are particularly watching the US president.
1: All right. Also, another factor in the mix is oil prices. Although they have fallen sharply, of course, many Asian economies remain exposed, especially those that are heavily reliant on imported oil, Indonesia, India, Thailand. What does the future hold for these economies and for market sentiment then?
2: You're absolutely right to point this out, because the themes here are different. If we look at the previous oil price shock we saw in 2022, 2023, of course, we're talking about the situation in Eastern Europe, it was the European economies then that were very exposed, where you saw a lot of juggling with central bank moves and so forth. But this current situation, it is impacting the Asian region so far more than others, because so many economies are very reliant on commodity imports, particularly from the Strait of Hormuz. So as you've rightly pointed out, the currencies belonging to Indonesia, belonging to India and so forth are hitting all-time lows in some cases. And it depends on exactly what's going to happen when the Strait of Hormuz reopens. Things can get back to normal and sentiment can improve very fast. But we need to see tangible steps that the reopening of the Strait of Hormuz, fingers crossed, that is sustainable. If it's not sustainable, then unfortunately, we're still going to face many challenges this year.
1: It's interesting how you mentioned the currency markets, because we're seeing quite a mixed picture. There's a divergence across the board. If the mood is improving in some parts of equity markets, then why are currencies such as

0: Indian rupee, the Indonesian rupiah, they're still under pressure. What's the currency market telling us that the stock markets are not, or vice versa?
1: Well, the stock market's telling us that there's nothing wrong with the world. We're just very happy with AI because corporate earnings season is, you know, the strongest five-year average, and it seems that investors are very much pricing in that AI is the future of the world economy. But when it comes to the currency markets, we're seeing continued strength in the US dollar based on these expectations of the US Federal Reserve, that's the US Central Bank. They are going to reverse the roulette table this year. They're no longer going to cut interest rates. Potentially, optimistic view, as they leave them unchanged. I would say the curveball is if they increase interest rates. And this is where we need to talk about emerging market flows, Olivia. That's where the currencies belong into economies of Indonesia, India, basically the South Asian economy as a whole. That's where those currencies have shown sensitivity in the past. And unfortunately, we're seeing a round of recent history repeating itself.
0: All right. Definitely a must-watch space then going forward. But thank you so much for your insight today, Jamil Ahmad. That's Jamil Ahmad, Chief Analyst at GTC, as we speak about Asian markets going into the second half of this year. Still ahead on Asia Now, Singapore Defense Minister Chan Chun Sing wrapped up the Shangri-La dialogue, saying defense capability is not determined by spending alone and stressing that the need for long-term investment and innovation is a must.
2: East Asia, a region steeped in history, now helping to write the future of our world. From the corridors of power to the region's most remote corners, we'll break down the news driving some of the world's largest economies and explain why it matters.
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0: biodiversity is booming, which is inviting for some local foragers and farmers who embrace edible wildlife.
1: We're the largest organic banana grower in Singapore.
2: This is a gem.
3: Amazing.
4: Yeah. So the mulberries are from the garden.
5: No, that's delicious.
6: Singapore is ramping up conservation efforts locally and across the region.
7: I really do love reptiles and finding out about them, so I really love my job.
8: The building must relate to the lives of the people.
9: 目前还是一直要创新一些新的东西，我也不希望是人家把我看作是八十岁的人。
10: There are those who dare to be different, who have made their mark in Singapore and beyond.
1: You have such big dreams, you know, you want to change the world with your art.
11: Obviously, every fighter wants to win, so all you can do is to prepare yourself to win.

Welcome back. Let's start by updating this hour's top stories. At least 55 people killed in a blast in Myanmar, with the rebel army group blaming the accidental explosion of materials stored for mining. Reports say local authorities are providing relief, medical care, and resettlement support to affected residents. Malaysia implements a social media ban to keep users under the age of 16 off these online platforms. This follows similar moves by Australia and Indonesia as governments worldwide tighten regulations aimed at protecting children online. And the challenge to negotiations between the U.S. and Iran to end the three-month war as Israeli troops capture a strategic port in southern Lebanon, marking the deepest incursions in more than a quarter of a century.

0: Israeli Prime Minister Benjamin Netanyahu has vowed to push even deeper, not only risking the truce with Lebanon ahead of talks tomorrow, but also the one with Iran, which reportedly wants the Lebanese situation included in many potential peace deals. And retaliation was swift to the castle capture. The IDF intercepted several projectiles fired from Lebanon into northern Israel. It happened just hours after Israel raised its flag on Beaufort Castle. And video released by the IDF shows troops taking over the place in their operation against Hezbollah militants. The military expansion triggered serious concerns in France, Germany, and the UK, with all urging the warring parties to respect the ceasefire. And Israeli media say Prime Minister Benjamin Netanyahu wants U.S. backing to launch strikes against the Lebanese capital of Beirut.
1: The kibush of Beaufort is a shalav dramati, a shinui dramati, b'mdiniut she'anachu movilim. Anachu shavarnu et machsom ha'pachad. 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
0: Beaufort Castle in Lebanon has been a key military asset for conflicts in the region for nearly 1,000 years. Now let's break down why this fortress still plays an integral part in the ongoing conflict. It's perched at more than 700 meters above sea level, providing an expansive view across Lebanon and into Israel, where it's located just a few kilometers away from the northern border. It also overlooks the Litani Valley, its river previously the de facto border with Israel. Historians say its commanding hilltop presence made it a strategic site for many armies. Also known as Al-Shakif, the Crusaders built the fort around the 12th century. It changed hands over the years, including with Saladin Army, the Ottomans, and the Palestine Liberation Organization. The IDF then seized the fort from the PLO in 1982 in what was seen as a major victory for Israel. At that time, troops pushed their occupation all the way north and took Lebanon's capital, Beirut. They held Beaufort Castle until the year of 2000, then when they withdrew from their so-called buffer zone. Despite several attempts by local tourism services to restore the castle, it remains widely symbolic of the deep divisions in the region. And during the Israel-Hezbollah war in 2024, UNESCO granted Beaufort Castle enhanced protection against damage. And experts say, just like the past, Israel might relinquish control over the fort eventually, even as its defense minister vows to keep it as part of Israel's security zone in southern Lebanon. Alistair D'Souza is tracking the story for CNA and tells us more about the significance of Beaufort Castle.
2: The Beaufort Ridge, on which this castle sits, offers this vantage point overlooking these large swaths of land of southern Lebanon and Israel as well. Now, the Israeli military says that Hezbollah carried out numerous attacks, launching projectiles targeting Israeli soldiers and civilians. So having control of the castle, it really gets rid of that problem, right? But others caution that it's important not to overstate this victory. Some military observers say they see this as very symbolic in many ways, a retaking of what happened back in the 1980s. They say it may not be so strategic after all. That's because what has happened is Israel has merely displaced Hezbollah elsewhere, perhaps further north, most likely. The key issue, though, really, the disarmament remains unaddressed. Now, remember, Hezbollah uses a range of firing capabilities as well. They use fiber optic drones that are really hard to detect. They've been deadly for the Israeli military. These drones can really avoid radio jammers because they are tethered to a cable and fly at these low levels, and therefore they really go undetected. Military experts warning that Israeli soldiers positioned now at this castle risk attacks from such drones. Now, Israel's military saying that they have seen nearly 200 alerts from such drones and missiles over the past day or so. Of course, this week, the U.S. hosts another round of talks between the Lebanese government officials and Israel. The hope stop the fighting and really calm those tensions.
0: In the meantime, Tehran says it will not agree to any deal with Washington unless it fully secures the rights of Iranians. The remark comes amid reports the U.S. returned a peace deal proposal to Iran, with several conditions toughened. Iran's chief negotiator, Mohammad Bagar Ghalibaf, reiterated doubts over promises by the U.S., saying Tehran will only fulfill its side of the deal when it has achieved so-called tangible gains. And President Trump had alleged over the weekend that Iran agreed to no more nuclear weapons. He earlier underscored his red lines that Tehran gives up its nuclear weapons program and reopens the Strait of Hormuz. Iran's top diplomat did not confirm Mr. Trump's comment, saying everything is up in the air as talks are still ongoing.
3: گفتگوها و تبادل پیام به قول شما در جریان هست تا وقتی به نتیجه مشخصی نرسه نمیشه در موردش قضاوت کرد همه آنچه که گفته میشه الان گمان زنی هایی که صورت میگیره به نظر من پیش کن اهمیت نباید داده بشه تا وقتی که به قطعیت
0: Singapore Defense Minister Chan Chun Sing says defense capability is not directly linked to how much a country spends, as he spoke in an interview wrapping up the Shangri-La dialogue. Mr. Chan said what matters is consistent investment over time, stressing Singapore will spend what is necessary to protect itself and remain a trusted security partner. Aslam Shah tells us more.
4: Defense spending took center stage at this year's Shangri-La dialogue with U.S. Defense Chief Pete Hegseth, urging Indo-Pacific partners to spend 3.5% of GDP on defense. For Singapore, which spends around 3% of GDP, Mr. Chan said the focus is not how much is being spent, but how the money is being used.
5: For example, in many of the new technologies that we are looking at, it is not how much you spend, but how innovative your ideas are, how much bang for the buck you get for the same or less expenditure. It is not true, and I have been in the defense sector for the last almost 40 years, there is no linear correlation between expenditure and capability.
4: Mr. Chan also warned against what he called a feast or famine approach to defense spending, where countries only ramp up investment when trouble starts. He says by then it's often too late because real defense capabilities take years to build. As countries invest more and grow their capabilities, Mr. Chan says they must also work harder to reassure one another of their intentions. Without that, greater military capability could fuel suspicion. Which is why he says platforms like the Shangri-La Dialogue are important and can provide concrete outcomes, like a new framework launched to protect critical underwater infrastructure, first mooted in last year's dialogue. Mr. Chan was also asked about China's decision not to send its defense minister for a second straight year. He said Chinese participation will be determined by their own considerations.
5: It's not that the Chinese are not here, and I think the Chinese delegations have made their presence felt in many of the plenary sessions. We take all participation, whether it is the ministerial level, the permanent secretary level, the academic think tank level, we take them all seriously and we treat them with respect.
4: Mr. Chan said the recent Xi-Trump summit in Beijing had set a positive tone for U.S.-China relations. He said the tone appeared to have carried into this year's Shangri-La dialogue and is looking forward to how ties between the two powers develop in the future.
0: Philippine Defense Secretary Gilberto Teodoro says no country, big or small, is exempt from spending more and building its national defense. CNA senior correspondent Leon Y. Kitt spoke with Mr. Teodoro as he echoed Mr. Hegseth's comments on partners and allies spending 3.5% of their GDP on defense.
6: The U.S. commitment is there. It will not disappear. And as an offshoot of the ADMM Plus last year, there was unanimity among ASEAN defense ministers that a robust U.S. presence is necessary for stability and peace and security in the ASEAN region and the Indo-Pacific. Now, I do not view the 3.5% as a minimum entrance fee or continuing fee for continued U.S. engagement. There are several other factors which are important. For example, shared values, access, and technology transfers. You may not be spending 3.5%, but you have some technology which will allow you particularly in

0: a country like Singapore with a small population to leverage the debt that a big power has.
1: When Mr. Hegseth says that business will not be as usual, what is your interpretation of not business as usual?
0: Well, of course the U.S. will not be the go-to state or country for protecting others when these countries do not pull their fair share. And I think they're serious about it.
1: How then do we reconcile the fact that the U.S. commitment is always there?
0: Well, the reconciliation should come from us because it is a two-way street. It's actually security is burden sharing. And one party to the arrangement, or especially in a coalition, cannot punch below its weight.
1: How would you rate ASEAN's burden sharing capabilities right now?
0: Right now, I believe that it is rapidly improving and growing. The fact that we have been able to contain disagreements among ourselves is really a big exemplar for the world, despite the fact that we are disparate geographically, linguistically, culturally, philosophically, and religiously. So, despite this disparity, it is also an exemplar of how we work together, respecting and even being proud of our diversity. So, in that, it becomes a role model for others.
1: Can I touch on the recently concluded Balikatan exercise?
0: Yes.
1: Largest ever, very crowded. Do you think this is going to be a key feature moving forward, the scale, the participation, and what do you think the implications would be on the Indo-Pacific?
0: Well, the implications will be for us that we will be more resilient and more deterrent. The Republic of the Philippines. This is a Republic of the Philippines initiative, first and foremost, with our treaty partner and with our visiting forces partners. So for us, for Japan, we perceive, of course, because there are incursions into our territory on both the East Sea and the South China Sea, and it is active, it is daily. It is a daily reality for us, so we need to do what we need to do to protect ourselves. So it, for the Philippines, it definitely adds to our resilience. And it adds to our ability to work on our legal victories to secure our exclusive economic zone for future generations.
1: Are there any concerns that the Balikatan exercise in scale, for instance, could be misunderstood or misread by certain partners? And what do you think you can do to ensure that this is not misunderstood?
0: Well, firstly, the exercises are public. Of course, except for certain operationally secure matters. The purpose is stated that is for the mutual defense of the Philippines and its treaty partners. So if ever there are those with concerns, I believe that these are people who have designs against the Philippines. It should not concern anybody without any design against the Philippines. And there is only one country which voices concern. No, none other. It's only China.
2: Heading out for a short break, but ahead on Asia Now. Surging fuel prices are driving an EV boom in the Philippines, but long wait lists and a lack of charging stations threaten to stall the momentum as motorists ditch the pump for the plug. Is the country's infrastructure ready for the rush? Plus, thousands of fans descended on Hong Kong over the weekend for the city's first ever official Comic-Con. Can anime and comic tourism boost the city's economy? We'll bring you more coming up next.
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11: We unpack the key drivers behind the developments so you can stay ahead.
12: Journey across Asia through stories of change, resilience, and rediscovery this June on CNA. 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From solar fields to offshore wind farms, witness the transition towards a more sustainable future. In Power to the People, Hikikomori, a growing phenomenon of social withdrawal, is now affecting youths in Singapore.
13: They always hide under the bed, doesn't want to go to school.
12: Follow 4 individuals over 6 months as families search for answers and possible solutions in shutdown. And as Singapore transformed over the past 2 centuries, so too did its rivers and waterways.
14: Before Raffles came to Singapore, it was once a wet rice paddy field.
12: Rediscover the water channels that once shaped the island in Lost Rivers this June on CNA. CNA wins at the WANIFRA Digital Media Awards Asia 2026.
15: Of land which the region of Johor currently owns.
16: What is causing all this anxiety?
17: What I'm hearing from kids a lot more these days is they are giving themselves the pressure.
12: Journalism you can trust. CNA.

0: The war in the Middle East and the resulting energy shock are helping to drive the sale of electric vehicles in the Philippines. Data from local industry bodies indicate a 36% on-year surge in the first quarter of this year, but rising demand has also highlighted concerns over tighter supply and the lack of charging infrastructure. Jacob Lozaro reports from Metro Manila.
1: Romel Azaron spends long hours on the road every day, shuttling from one city to another for work, running errands, and acting as his family's personal chauffeur. With all that driving, he's found his new electric vehicle a reliable partner.
2: In one whole day, in one single charge, when we go home, meron pa kami mga 40-50%.
1: It's also given him relief from gas prices that skyrocketed in the wake of the Middle East conflict.
2: Instead of me spending 8,000 per month for the gasoline, now we're just spending a few hundred pesos.
1: With local gas prices more than doubling since March, Filipino motorists are now seeing the upside to switching from conventional to electric vehicles. EV dealer Mike Lim says their sales have increased 8 times since the oil crisis began.
3: Somehow we have to find an alternative solution in terms of mobility, in terms of transportation and commuting. Probably one way to solve this is by using electric vehicles.
1: But the Department of Energy says 14,000 EVs were sold in just the first quarter of 2026. That's nearly half of the 32,000 units sold in the whole of 2025. Sales have spiked so rapidly that supply has struggled to keep up with demand, with Filipino dealers now competing for the earliest available units.
4: If you look at it, most of the brands have wait lists now. Because nobody anticipated it to be like that.
1: With demand outstripping supply, the transport sector is rushing to bring in more EVs to take advantage of the momentum.
5: The last Beijing International Auto Show, quite a number of our dealers went there. We had a large contingent going to that particular motor show because now they're asking for, can we get additional quantities? Mm-hmm. What's the soonest possible time for us to get those units?
6: The government aims to achieve 50% EV adoption on Philippine roads by 2040, offering incentives such as car loans to encourage motorists to switch. Electric vehicles have fewer carbon emission and a lower cost of charging relative to pumping gas. But significant barriers still remain, including higher purchase prices and an inadequate charging infrastructure.
1: The government's EV roadmap aims to set up more than 7,000 charging stations by 2028. The shortfall is huge, with only 900 currently in operation. The DOE says many companies are interested in building more charging stations, but regulatory approvals and accreditation can take at least 6 months before construction can even begin.
5: There's a provision in the VIDA that we're trying to implement on the streamlined processing. We're also working with the Anti-Red Tape Authority so that, you know, those processes that are really taking time, we'll try to clamp it down.
1: But efficiency matters just as much as quantity. Many existing outlets are only for slow charging. The lack of charging infrastructure is a concern, as some Filipino motorists worry how far an EV can keep running before its battery runs out. Taxi and private hire vehicle operators also say charging takes up too much time.
7: Iba yung ano, iba yung di gasolina ka or di crudo ka kumpara sa di kuryente. Dahil unang-una, pag low battery ka na, kailangan mo mag-recharge at kumakain ng oras yun.
1: Clearly, both the public and private sectors still have a lot of catching up to do if the country is to hit its EV adoption targets. Jacob Lazaro reporting for CNA from Metro Manila.
0: Hong Kong held its first ever Comic-Con over the weekend with thousands of fans, both local and foreign, gathering for a celebration of Western and Asian pop culture and creativity. It is the latest in a string of major events the city is hoping will provide a boost to its economy. Geraldine Yap takes a look at why Hong Kong is trying to catch the wave of anime and cosmic tourism.
8: Anticipation thick in the air as fans waited in line to attend the first ever Hong Kong Comic Con. Then came the moment they had been waiting for. The three-day event drew comic and pop culture enthusiasts, including many who came dressed for the occasion.
9: I'm Daredevil from the comic books.
10: Breaking Bad, but not Walter White or Jesse, just Breaking Bad.
11: I dressed up as Tana from Deltarune. This is actually the character.
12: Oh, baby! You have something I want!
8: And lending some star power to the event, Hollywood stars Giancarlo Esposito of Breaking Bad and The Mandalorian fame, and Mads Mikkelsen from the psychological thriller Hannibal. Another highlight, this display of life-sized figurines from the personal collection of Hong Kong actor Louis Koo, who's also the event's ambassador.
13: Even before this, Hong Kong already hosted an annual event focusing on anime and games. But organizers say that this is the first convention here to bring together Hollywood and Asian pop and comic culture, online gaming, trading cards, and celebrity meet and greet sessions all in one event. And they're hoping that this combination will give the event an edge over other similar conventions in the region.
14: We want to make Hong Kong Comic Con to be the regional event for the IP, intellectual property, as well as the anime fandom, where people can gather each year to first and foremost, you know, enjoy the brands that they have enjoyed, learn about certain content.
8: The Hong Kong Comic Con is making its debut at a time when the city is making a push for mega events as a key pillar of its tourism strategy. Data from travel booking site Trip.com shows that over 8 in 10 ticket buyers for the event are Gen Zs and Millennials, an age group analysts say is key to boosting tourism and spending.
15: Young consumers are oftentimes, they're spending money on those attractions. So their spending behavior can be quite different from, you know, from my generation or even from the older generation. They're willing to pay, like fans are willing to pay for pop toys, fans are willing to pay to see the celebrity, right? Like those kind of purchase, those kind of consumption is very, very important to the local economy.
8: The Hong Kong Comic Con is the latest entry in an already crowded calendar of anime and comic events across Asia. The key to standing out, analysts say, is localization.
16: For example, not only local movie stars, but also something that reflecting the Hong Kong cultures that will be more attractive and more able to attract high-value tourists. Because nowadays, you can see that not many tourists like shopping. Just like even the tourists from England, they like to have in-depth exploration about Hong Kong.
8: Hong Kong saw a 17% year-on-year increase in the number of visitors in the first quarter of this year, an outcome authorities attribute to the host of mega events held. The city will be hoping to carry on this momentum throughout the year with other events in the pipelines. This includes the Hong Kong Football Festival in July, which will see major European teams arriving in town for friendly matches. Geraldine Yap, CNA, Hong Kong.
0: And that's all we have for Asia Now this hour. But don't forget headlines anytime at CNA.Asia and CNA 938 Radio. 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
3: CNA's app and website just dropped a new feature, games. 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We have five games. Here's Buzzword, where you form as many words as you can using the given letters. All words have to include the center letter. Make it extra fun by inviting a friend to a challenge. Over at Guessword, you have six chances to uncover the hidden word, using the color feedback to see if you place the letters correctly. In Mini Crossword and Mini Sudoku, challenge yourself by completing them in the shortest time possible. Feeling stuck? You can always play with a friend or ask for help. We also have an all-time favorite, Word Search. There's only one rule, drag from the first to the last letter in any direction, including backwards and diagonally. Here's the fun part. When you sign in, you can build streaks when you play daily, earn badges, and even if you miss a day, you can use a freeze to save your streak. Have fun!
4: My name is Shermin, and I'm a writer-producer. You might know me from my search for the one.
5: I'm going on a date.
6: Yeah, the guy's not coming.
7: He's caught up at work.
8: I don't kiss and tell.
9: Where's this person? Do I even have a person?
4: Now that I have my happily ever after, I'm finally ready to bear my past and go back to my roots. A weeaboo. A cosplayer. A manga addict. Actually, just one specific manga.
10: Have you read Berserk? Oh, why do you like Berserk? How did you first discover Berserk?
11: Drawing is something more like eating food.
10: I'm here because of Kentaro Miura's Berserk.
12: もう一本ぐらいは健太郎君と組んで仕事

0: たか。
1: Do you think there will ever be an end to the comic series? So here is another love story, one that involves a man I have never met.
2: Berserk, berserk, berserk, berserk, berserk.

0: in manga history. So Guts meets Griffith, leader of the mercenary group Band of the Hawk. There, Guts falls in love with their commander Casca and becomes a real family with the other members. But Griffith, overcome with ambition and jealousy, sacrifices the Band of the Hawk for supernatural powers. Both Guts and Casca come out of it, battered and traumatized.
1: That's when we go back to the start of the story and we see Guts on his journey. He's a man trying to seek revenge on a supernatural being and trying to save his love.
2: You know, I think she sounded like she was berserk. You know, like,
1: story, it felt like she was losing her mind a bit.
3: You know, the story, the characters, you know, the monsters, they felt like they were straight out of an epic storybook. The art felt very classical, very baroque, and it was different from the other mangas that I've ever read. Kentaro Miura started Berserk in 1989, and he started building this world one obsessive page at a time. Berserk has sold over 70 million copies worldwide, with 30 million outside of Japan. So for 35 years, Berserk is the gold standard for what dark fantasy manga should be. In 2021, Kentaro Miura died suddenly of an aortic dissection. Fans worldwide grieve for the man and his art. And for a while, it seemed like this is the end of Berserk.
0: That is, until Koji Mori, a manga artist who is Kentaro Miura's childhood friend and confidant, announced that he will work with Miura's assistants to finish Berserk. Miura had shared the ending of Berserk with Mori previously.
2: So you're doing a documentary on him?
1: Yes.
2: Without him?
1: And I'm also thinking maybe we should use some, like, panels, some manga panels from him.
2: Oh my gosh, can we get it? Can we get the panel? The licensing around an artwork would be so expensive. I don't know whether Shermin has thought about that.
4: Who's paying?
0: Okay, so here's everyone I need to contact. Hakusensha, the Japanese publisher. Dark Horse, they handle the English translator edition internationally. Koji Mori, Miura's best friend who's now directing the manga. And Studio Gaga, that's Miura's actual drawing assistants. With the well wishes of my colleagues, these are my goals. I'm going to obtain some panels from Hakusensha and Studio Gaga. And since Hakusensha owns the rights to Kentaro Miura's photos online, I'm going to ask them for a photo of him for use. I mean, how hard is it going to be? Oh, so it seems like a no from Dark Horse. Fret not, for there's still one more big fish, the Japanese publisher. And while we wait, I found an expert. An academic who specializes in manga, anime, and Japanese pop culture.
1: Have you read Berserk?
5: I haven't.
1: Okay.
5: Yeah. There's a lot of different kinds of manga. The main genre divisions are shonen and shoujo. By the late 1960s, early 1970s, the boys who had grown up reading shonen manga wanted something a bit more adult. And so you start to see the emergence of seinen, which is for older teenagers and young adults. And so Berserk belongs to the seinen genre. One of the editors of the magazine Shonen Jump in the 1960s did a poll of fifth grade boys and asked them for keywords that were the most important to them. And as a result of that poll, then Shonen Jump adopted as its editorial policy the three key terms of friendship, effort, and victory. That idea of friendship, effort, victory has spread to Shonen titles published in various magazines.
1: What do you think makes Berserk so unique?
5: It really focused on the emotions of the characters to a degree that was unusual in seinen manga, which tended to be more focused on action. Showing the psychological consequences of those action scenes and showing the characters wrestling with trauma, that was really unusual at the time. Because Berserk has influenced so many titles like Fullmetal Alchemist, Vinland Saga, and it's also influenced games like Final Fantasy or like Devil May Cry. And I think in some of the older seinen titles, like GoGo 13, the portrayal of macho masculinity meant that the male main character couldn't show his emotions.
0: So in a way, Berserk is the granddaddy of today's action heroes. You know, the ones who look fierce but are secretly carrying a lifetime's worth of trauma? How sexy. Hakusensha hasn't replied. So while we wait yet again, I speak to another expert.

0: wrote about Kentaro Miura's death online, right? In an article.
1: Some article, yeah. Why do you want to do this?
0: So I'm very touched by the friendship. That's why I want to do this documentary to find out more about Kentaro Miura, what kind of person he is also, that Koji Mori would want to do this for him.
1: Yeah, you must have been a great person or like a great creative genius to have someone want to finish something for you. Who wants to have this around their necks? What kind of person is willing to bear that?
0: Maybe I'm on this journey to find out, right? Okay, la, wish me luck.
1: Good luck.
0: It's a reply from the publisher. And essentially, they told us that, you know, they declined to participate in our program. So it's a huge no. And through them, there's also the replies from Koji Mori and Studio Gaga. And it's a big fat no as well from them. Honestly, I'm not sure if we can still make a documentary because all our leads are cold, there's nothing to pursue. But that's the easy way out. If Charmaine gets rejected by the publishing house, she should go there.
2: She will.
0: So if Charmaine gets rejected by the publishing house,
2: she should go there.
3: She will.
4: Sometimes the only way forward is to head to Japan with your one supportive colleague. Maybe if I show up in person and request a meeting with the Japanese publisher and Koji Mori's team to explain more about the documentary, I might get permission. Volume 43 of Berserk will also be released in 2 weeks' time. So this might be the perfect opportunity to mix business with pleasure.
5: Right in a chaotic moment.
6: Midnight, later tonight here in Thailand. It's too little too late.
7: 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Nobody can exactly tell you why.
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12: Investing starts with understanding. I've been in this industry for over 16 years. And one thing I've realized again and again is not everyone has access to the same level of information. 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We built Tiger AI, an AI-powered investment assistant to give everyday investors access to the information they need before they make an informed decision. Human expertise remains at the core. Tiger AI supports research, it does not replace decision-making. Our client-facing teams, our analysts and representatives support the system. They ensure the information is factual, reviewing every output.
13: Switching between reports and analysis is time-consuming work. And for everyday investors, institutional-level research hasn't always been within reach. For many, the hardest part is not knowing what they don't know. Tiger AI becomes a starting point. It cuts through the noise and makes intelligent market analysis more digestible. And that's changing how investors show up. Becoming more prepared, they ask deeper questions.
12: More than half our team, the developers and product managers, have been building and refining this since 2023, making sure it's not just giving answers, but showing how those answers are formed. So investors don't just get information, they understand the thinking behind it. The next step in Tiger AI's evolution is understanding each investor better, making it more personal. And everything comes back to this, protecting what matters to investors. With the power of AI, we are empowering every investor, so confident investing is within reach for all.
14: Indonesia's data center industry is booming.
15: Data center is a part of our priority in attracting investment coming to Indonesia.
14: However, there's mounting pressure to go green.
16: The users right now demands to see this happening.
14: Another demand, finding the right talent.

0: Don't miss Indonesia's data center dilemma. Wednesday on CNA.
1: Finally, I'm in Japan. There are many distractions, but I remain steadfast in my quest to find out more about Berserk and Kentaro Miura.
2: So we are at Hakusensha and we don't have permission to head in, but I decided that maybe I'll just have a look at Hakusensha.
1: But I'm also wondering, are there only access to Kentaro Miura? There must be people out there who know about the man behind my favourite manga. And I'm hoping to get some clues at the watering hole of my people. To get them talking, I have to look like them. Komike, the world's biggest manga convention. That's 250,000 people over 2 days. I was a bit overwhelmed when I saw so many people and it's like you, a tiny person in the midst of a crowd. Komike has been running since 1975, twice a year at Tokyo Big Sight. It's this massive celebration of manga, anime and doujinshi, or self-published fan works. There's so many people cosplaying as different things from manga to video games to anime and like original cosplays as well. So this is very different from Singapore. It's on a huge scale. And while my cameraman was busy with the beautiful sights around Komike, I had to know what the locals thought about Berserk. Have you read Berserk before?
3: Yeah, but it's super guroi. How do you say? Guroi.
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2: Gaga and Koji Moriya coming together to finish Kentaro Miura's masterpiece. What do you feel about it?
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0: While Comiket was fun and informative, I am still no closer to Mira than I was in Singapore. All I see are shallow clues to Kentaro Mira's life and career. I want something authentic, something I can hold on to. Something like the first original issue of Berserk published in 1989. This is a manga library situated in Tokyo. It has one of the most comprehensive manga archives in the whole of Japan, with over 400,000 manga and magazines. In fact, the core collection of the archives came from Yoshihiro Yonezawa, who just so happens to be the co-founder of Comiket. And of course, this is where we can read the first original issue of Berserk. Oh my gosh, Shermin, be cool, be cool!
1: So this is what I was given. I don't see Berserk here anywhere. Let me see if I can find it. So this is how, I guess, people read manga. Like you know, it's from a magazine. It's not like the book that we're usually familiar with. Okay, I found it. Okay, so just excuse me while I read the first issue in its original glory.
0: If I really want to understand how Mura created Berserk, maybe I need to be like Mura. So here I am, trying to figure out if I can quit my day job to become a manga artist.

0: Nao Yazawa Sensei. She's a manga artist best known for Wedding Peach, a huge shoujo or girls' manga series in the 90s. It was adapted into an anime and translated into multiple languages internationally. If anyone knows what it's like to create a manga, it's her.
1: And this part, another line, this is about one third. Then this part is the ear. Then you can define this kind of size of eyes. And in manga, it's kind of, we think this character's eyes direction is very important. Iris position is very important. Because two eyes looking one thing, not two things.
2: I realize there's so many things you need to consider when you're coming up with your own manga. There's character design. You're trying to create characters that are special, but kind of also adhere to the genre conventions.
1: Anyway, I'd like you to start.
3: What if I want to draw Kentaro Miura? Is that possible?
1: Kentaro.
0: While Yazawa Sensei searches online for a good photo of Kentaro Miura as a reference, I dig deeper into her roots.
3: How did you find your way into this industry? Yeah?
1: I thought if I could become an artist, it would be great. It's very hard because so many people want to become an artist, kind of good, this very competitive.
0: So Yazawa Sensei did a mochikomi. This is the process where budding manga artists bring their work to publishers in person to get criticized, feedback on their work. This review process can take months and years until...
1: Finally, editors is agree with my storyboard and I finished it this and applied the competition. First attempt, they failed. Second, it also failed. But the third time, I won this competition. And then they get this debut.
2: You know, some of these manga artists, they have deadlines. Like, it's a weekly release, right? And they have like 20 pages worth of manga to draw. She talked about like the high stress environment. Mental health of a manga artist might not be that great.
0: Kentaro Miura was notorious for working on his drawings for up to 20 hours a day. And he wasn't alone. Many other well-known artists endured the same heavy workload.
1: Like Miura Kentaro, it's kind of enjoy to drawing. Drawing is something more like eating food.
3: It's very
1: natural. You don't draw, you die. It's done.
3: Yay!
2: Okay.
3: I think we should show yours also. This is the sensei's, and then this is mine. Am I like the worst student here?
1: Definitely.
3: Okay, all right.
0: My side quest to become a manga artist has come to an abrupt end. Time to focus on my main quest. Is there someone out there who can share more about Miura? And we found someone. Someone who knew Miura before he became a manga artist.
4: I'm Sho. I'm Mental Master Sho.
0: Sho doesn't resemble Chris Angel or David Blaine. But trust me, they are in the same trade. They are illusionists who like to mess around with your mind. Sho is also a family friend of the Muras and lived two doors down from the family about 30 years ago. He was especially close to Kentaro Miura's father, who he affectionately calls Ok-chan.
4: Kentaro... のあのなんていうのかな、ケンタロウっていうとちょっとなんか遠い感じがしますけど、 I called him Kenny. 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
0: Of course, I had to ask some questions as a fan.
3: How is Kentaro Miura's personality like?
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3: 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Do you know?
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0: You mentioned a bit that you are in some way connected to the manga. Can you like tell us more about that?
1: あの、ハロウィンパーティーやった時に、僕はあのコスプレをしたんですよ。あのアザラシの。で、こう、その時の写真、これ僕の写真なんで見せられるんです。これあの、三浦家で撮ったやつなんですけど、それを見終わって、みんなでパーティーし終わった後にケンニーが降りてきて僕にあのなんか猿みたいだなって言ったんですよ。 Like monkey。 ちょっとふと漫画を読んでた時にあの石泥っていうキャラクターが石泥っていうキャラクターがいてすごく昔の僕に似てるなって思ってたんですよ。これあの髪型とかこれ僕なんですけど、
2: 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Well, Isidro, or Isidoro, as pronounced in Japanese, is a 10-year-old boy who joins Guts in his journey. Isidro is a mischievous boy keen to learn the ways of the sword. In fact, he begged and schemed his way into journeying with Guts. And yes, he is often portrayed as a monkey.
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2: Did I touch a raw nerve?To lighten the mood and to reciprocate Sho's magic tricks, I performed a mental illusion of my own.
1: Water.
0: 水?
1: Mm, 水.
0: No more.
1: Thank you. Great magic, actually.
0: Yes, yeah.
1: Yeah.
3: 中学校2年生の時に引っ越してきた。
2: Sho brought me to see the neighborhood that he grew up in.We visited his junior high school, which Kentaro Miura also attended. Miura apparently created the first ever manga club in this school. Sho also explained that he attended the same high school as Miura.
1: 北鶴岡高校でっていう高校があって、でそしたら彼の足跡というか、彼がどのように中学生から高校生になっていく過程の中でどういうふうに変わっていくのかっていうのが少しは分かるかもしれないなと思ってまして、それをお勧めします。
2: And he had one last thing to share. Sho believes that the overall style and images of monsters appearing in the iconic eclipse scene in Berserk was influenced by a haunted mansion near the junior high school. Armed with the protection of daylightI ventured to the Obake Mansion.
4: So I guess I'm 34 years too late coming here. I just learned that the Obake Mansion was demolished in 1991. That's my birth year. I'm a bit disappointed because I was expecting something more sinister, something horrifying, something that I could see be associated with the scary scenes, you know, in Berserk. It just feels a bit disappointing becauseSomething that Kentaro Miura has experienced is gone now. And it feels even more pressing that I should find out more about him before all these leads are gone.
5: やっぱり三浦先生の作られたものがこれだけ海外の人にも楽しんでもらえて影響を与えて、でこうやって取材にも来ていただける。
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15: I guess a part of me wanted to connect even deeper with the people.

0: There's no point playing it safe. Safe will always be forgotten.
1: If we as Singaporeans are able to have a satellite that we can truly say was conceived, designed, engineered, and built in Singapore,
2: how wonderful would it be?
3: This is Singapore. We don't give up.

0: I'm on a quest to find out more about Kentaro Miura, the manga artist behind Berserk. Why? Because not only is it my favourite manga, but when Kentaro Miura passed on in 2021, his best friend, Koji Mori, stepped up to continue drawing the manga.
1: So I'm very touched by the friendship. That's why I want to do this documentary.
0: Berserk is the ultimate dark fantasy about Guts, a struggler who fights demons and is set on avenging his friends. I wanted to chat with people who knew Miura and to use some panels from the manga. But it has been rejection after rejection from the familiar names associated with him.
1: So it's a huge no.
0: So here I am in Japan, finding clues to Miura's past life experiences. And the high school that Kentaro Miura studied at has given us permission for a visit.
2: I think I was slightly nervous heading to the school. I'm not sure how the teachers would react to my request. Look, Kentaro Miura is a very private person. So there's not a lot of things that we know about him. He's some like figure shrouded in mystery.
0: This is the graduation album.
3: Miura-san.
0: Kentaro Miura. He has a very bright smile.
2: His passport photo was kind of there. And it's really cute, you know?
0: Unfortunately, we have been told by our lawyers that their photos cannot be shown due to privacy laws. But trust us, that's Kentaro Miura and here's Koji Mori. Koji Mori and Kentaro Miura were steadfast friends, often exchanging notes about manga story plots throughout their 40 years of friendship. Koji Mori also went on to become a best-selling manga artist in his mid-30s, his most famous works being Holy Land and Suicide Island.
2: I've always seen Kentaro Miura as a man in his 40s and 50s, so to see him as a kid, it's like, wow, okay, strange, you know, and that we are all young ones, we all have our dreams, we're all this, like, genki, energetic, you know?
0: As fate has it, we were also able to speak to a fellow fan of Berserk, who just so happens to be a teacher at Miura's high school today.
1: Would you let your students read Berserk?
4: あの、難しいな。 あの、進めたいけど立場がなければ進めます。
1: Oh, why do you like Berserk? Like, why do you become a fan of Berserk?
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1: what do you feel about friendships in high school, you know, in this particular life stage of a student? Because after all, Kentaro Miura and Koji Mori, they met during this time period and they became so steadfast friends.
4: やはり、今しかできないことがある。 で、やっぱりそれは友達同士の付き合いであったり、まあ勉強も当然なんですけども、やっぱりそれは一生の宝になると思うんですね。同じ場所で同じ時間を共有して同じ思い出を持ってるっていうのは、やっぱり同じような出会いも今起きてるんじゃないかな。なら、その三浦さんとか森さんがここで過ごした3年間が、まあその後もずっと続いて今の、まあベルセルクの 話とかにもつながってると思うんですけど。And
1: being in that school, what I realized was that, you know, memories of him are like fading pretty fast.
0: Both Miura and Mori used to be part of the art department at this high school, where they set up easels to paint at various nooks and crannies. The specks of paint left behind by them are still visible till today. I can imagine Miura and Mori as students drawing, painting, honing their skills as artists. Today, the art department is no longer around. So the school is really kind of like a time capsule,

0: On a more personal front, I tried to reach out to Koji Mori privately as well. Alas, nothing. Man, what must a lady do to get a man to talk? If I can't reach the people who are continuing Kentaro Miura's work, maybe I should reach out to the person who knew him first.
1: So I'm writing a letter to Miura's mother just to ask if she's okay to maybe give some thoughts about us doing this documentary on Kentaro Miura and on Berserk. I had a letter translated from English and now I'm writing it by hand.
0: Shoubasta asked the address of Miura's mother, so we're pretty sure that she will get the letter. Fingers crossed on her reply. Since we haven't been able to contact Mori, we decided to head towards Sengawa. This is apparently where a wild Koji Mori can be spotted.
2: Sumimasen. Koji Mori mangaka.
3: Mangaka Fujimori.
2: Oh, doko? Sengawa?
4: Mangaka Fujimori.
5: Gekijou sasashiteru?
2: Mangaka Koji Mori.
3: Doraemon, Doraemon?
6: Koji Mori.
2: Ah.
6: I don't know.
2: Oh, okay. Do you know where Koji Mori is? Do you know where Koji Mori is? Is he somewhere here in Sengawa? Doko? Doko?
0: The residents of Sengawa are really keeping a tight lead on Koji Mori's whereabouts. But we've learned that he is a regular patron of a particular restaurant.

my leads have gone cold. No one, it seems, is willing to talk about Berserk or Kentaro Miura. But maybe I can talk to him myself?

0: thing in the morning as Asia wakes up to a new day. Get up to speed with major events shaping lives in the region and other parts of the world.
1: Putting things in perspective with eye-opening reports and expert analysis as a new era of global politics breeds power struggles and shifting alliances.
0: We get to the heart of the matter and take stock of the issues you're invested in with on-the-ground reports and wall-to-wall coverage. Viewing it all from a regional lens because we put Asia first.
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1: With the help of our Japanese fixer, we managed to narrow down Kentaro Miura's final resting place to three possible cemeteries. Honestly, with all the roadblocks in Japan so far, I'm just hoping that I can pay my respects.
2: So I've been looking around the cemetery for his tombstone. So far, no luck. We are here at the second cemetery. Still no sign of Miura's tombstone.
3: Okay, so we're all set. I think this is the last place already. So camera is set, right?
4: Wait, Shams, we don't have permission to film here. They're not allowing us to film inside. We can't film at all. But I mean, they confirmed that Miura's final rites were held here. La.
2: So, this whole day, it just feels like it's a waste of time. I just feel like this. There's a very big distance. It feels like there's more of it now. I'm not close to any answer.
1: Struggle, endure, content. Struggling and rebelling forcefully against the challenges of life is a key theme in Berserk. And that irony is not lost on me. In some sense, fans of Berserk love the work because they resonate with Guts, a protagonist who fought fiercely to exist despite the horrors that plagued his life. Guts. Berserk. Their origins. Maybe, instead of searching for answers in the people who are continuing Berserk, maybe I should have started at the beginning. With the person whose works inspired Miura.

0: So we're going to be meeting Bronson today. He lives at Nagano, which is a 3-hour drive from Tokyo. I'm a bit nervous because I'm not sure what to expect. He's our last available threat to Kentaromura, so...
1: Bronson is the original writer and co-creator of Fist of the North Star, an extremely influential action manga that greatly inspired Kentaro Miura. Miura also had the opportunity to work with Bronson in the past. In Fist of the North Star, the protagonist Kenshiro is famous for causing fatal injuries by just hitting a couple of acupuncture points. There was even a meme going around social media. You know, the one that goes... Unfortunately, my Hyaku Retsuken martial arts technique has absolutely no effect on Bronson.
0: So, I just want to go all the way back to the start. So, how did you first meet Kentaro Miura?
2: ベルセルク1回休んだ時に、その担当者がミュラ君が少しストーリー作りで困っている。で、その1回休むから僕と組んで、ミュラ君と組んで新しいものを書いて、それでじゃあ、で、そのベルセルクという漫画を見たら、とても面白いので、あ、じゃあこれはちょっとお手伝いしましょうって言うんで、じゃあ少しじゃあ、僕流のブロンソン流の 漫画の作り方でよければ書きましょうっていうんで、それで元気になって、で、ベルセルクへまた新しいの、多分、新しいバージョンのベルセルクを作り出したっていうのを流れだと思います。とにかく真面目な作家さんなんで、多分1回ぐらいしか会ってなくて、俺が話をしようとすると、 担当者が三浦先生から僕を話すんですよ。あの編集者がみんな僕のことを漫画家さんをすぐ殴るっていう印象があるんですよ。はい。席分からなくていいから。
0: 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Why do you think his story is that popular and so good?
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0: 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So, what were your thoughts when you first heard the news?
2: あれ、あいつ何歳になったんだっていうのをまず最初にあって、その後に若いってなって、あと、やっぱりベルセルク書き切ってんのかなっていうのが心配になったし、多分、ラストシーン、作品のラストシーンを書けないっていうのが一番辛いことだと思うんで、 多分そこは辛いだろうなっていうのは思いますね。やっぱり最終の巻っていうフィニッシュっていうのを書いて作品と終わりたいから、それが書けなかったっていうのはかなりきつい展開っていうか、悲しいかなと思いますけどね。
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0: Okay, it's supposed to be Kentaro Miura, though.
2: Ah, hi, Kentaro, you look like him. Yeah, you look like
0: him. Ah, yeah, that's good enough. Okay.
2: Oh, so, ah, Kentaro, you look like this. Yes, indeed. At the time, handsome.
0: Yay!
1: For 2 years, fans have been waiting for the release of the newest volume of Berserk. Today is the day. For once, I decide to take off my producer cap. To just be a fan. And that means donning my favourite Berserk shirt, despite my team's apprehension. It was a high, purchasing the manga in Japan, on the exact day of the release. But reality loomed in yet another late-night call with my advisor from Singapore.
3: Oh, you really stuck. I thought you were faking stuck. So you really stuck. If you never get to talk to Mori, is this a waste for you?
0: You know, their inclusion would be great, but without them, I think it's still clear that Murai is a giant among his peers.
3: Man, I think, like, for a regular manga fan or whatever, right, meeting the guy who created, like, Fist of the North Star, you know, quite cool. Knowing that one of the characters based on a real person and meeting the real person, quite cool also. How are you going to end this, huh?
0: I don't know.
3: No idea.
1: Did this journey show how great Berserk and Kentaro Miura are? Over? Maybe this is how he would have liked things to be. There is enough about him and Berserk that I have discovered, but there are still facets that continue to be shrouded in mystery. The many people I met along the way shared their thoughts about him. They gave us valuable insights into his life as an artist, once so obsessive and passionate about his craft, till the very end of his life. And maybe, just maybe, the story lies in not who Kentaro Miura was, or the depth of his friendship with Koji Mori. Perhaps it is the world outside of Berserk that shows just how much Miura as an artist has touched the lives of others, now and in the years to come.
4: Well, so this is what you're working on.
0: Mm-hmm. So what do you think about it?

0: My name is Shermin, and you might know me from my search for the one. Now that that is done and dusted, I'm on a new quest now. One that involves my all-time favorite manga, Berserk. And the artist behind it, Kentaro Miura.
1: Kentaro Miura is a very private person. He's some like figure shrouded in mystery.
0: But with Miura no longer around,
2: I guess I'm 34 years too late.
0: I'm banking on others to tell me more about him.
1: Oh, how is Kentaro Miura's personality like? I'm
0: so desperate, I'm even reaching out to manga legends. Just to find out more about Berserk and Miura. Watch Shermin's Manga Mayhem on demand at cna.asia.

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1: It's 2 p.m. in Singapore and Hong Kong, 11:30 in New Delhi and 1 o'clock in Jakarta. I'm Glenda Chong. At this hour, Philippines President Ferdinand Marcos Jr. hosts Vietnam's top leader Tho Lam in Manila. Both sides elevating ties and stressing that peace and stability in the South China Sea are non-negotiable. Myanmar's leader in India for his first post-election trip abroad. Ming Online set to meet Prime Minister Narendra Modi, seeking a boost in ties and investments from Indian businesses. At least 55 people killed in a blast in northeast Myanmar. A rebel army group controlling the area blaming the incident on the accidental detonation of mining explosives.

Vietnam and the Philippines are elevating ties to an enhanced strategic partnership after talks between Vietnam's top leader Tho Lam and Philippine President Ferdinand Marcos Jr. in Manila. Mr. Marcos said both sides reaffirmed that peace and stability in the South China Sea are non-negotiable, while Mr. Lam called Manila an important regional partner, adding the two countries agreed to have closer coordination to respond to regional and global challenges. And for more, Mary Jo Ramos is covering this story for CNA.

0: navigation as well as overflight in the South China Sea, with Mr. Marcos explicitly citing the 1982 United Nations Convention on the Law of the Sea and the 2016 arbitral ruling in favor of the Philippines. That message, we can say, was reinforced through the renewal of the 2010 Philippines-Vietnam Defense Cooperation Agreement this morning, which both leaders describe as a key framework for strengthening maritime security cooperation, military education, disaster response, and information sharing as well. While Manila and Hanoi themselves have overlapping claims in parts of the Spratly Islands in the South China Sea, both governments over the past years have largely managed those differences through diplomacy and confidence building measures rather than confrontation, which further exemplifies the concept of ASEAN centrality, which President Marcos mentioned earlier. Maritime cooperation has also steadily expanded between the two countries over the past decade, and we can say it is now one of the pillars of their strategic partnership. So the renewal of the defense cooperation agreement this morning is expected also to strengthen coordination on maritime security, naval and coast guard engagement, military exchanges, and disaster response in the South China Sea.
1: So, Mary Jo, saying all that, how significant is Mr. Tolam's visit for the Philippines then?
0: I can say Mr. Tolam's visit in the Philippines is highly significant in the Philippines, both symbolically and strategically. It comes as Manila and Hanoi marks 50 years of diplomatic relations and also the 10th anniversary of their strategic partnership, while also elevating ties to an enhanced strategic partnership, which we heard from the two leaders earlier and which had been the key theme for the visit of Mr. Tolam. Vietnam remains the Philippines' only strategic partner in Southeast Asia, which make the relationship between the two countries unique within ASEAN. And the visit is also historic because it is the first by a General Secretary of the Communist Party of Vietnam to the Philippines, which underscores the importance both governments place on the partnership at a time of growing geopolitical uncertainty and tensions in the region. But the meeting also went well beyond security concerns in the South China Sea. The two countries, for example, also signed agreements covering digital transformation, tourism, and education. They also pledged to deepen cooperation against transnational crimes such as cyber fraud, human trafficking, illegal migration and gambling, and people smuggling through greater intelligence sharing and law enforcement coordination. And economically, both sides committed to also expanding the bilateral trade between the current $7 billion toward a $10 billion target, which President Marcos Jr. had mentioned as early as 2024, while encouraging investments in manufacturing, green technology, and the digital economy. But of course, Vietnam being the largest exporter of rice to the Philippines, agriculture and food security also remained high on their agenda, with plans for greater collaboration in agribusiness, seafood processing, and climate-resilient farming, as well as welcoming a new tourism cooperation between the two countries following a significant surge in Filipino visitors to Vietnam in 2025.
1: All right, thanks for that update. Mary Jo Ramos for CNA Live from Metro Manila. Now, Myanmar leader Ming Aung Hlaing is in India and is set to hold talks with Prime Minister Narendra Modi today. Yesterday, he met Foreign Minister S. Jayashankar. This is Ming Aung Hlaing's first trip abroad since winning polls and becoming the country's civilian leader. Myanmar is strategically important to India's security interests. The two countries cooperate on border security and intelligence sharing to combat insurgent groups operating along their shared frontier. India's foreign ministry says the visit reflects the strong spiritual, historical, and people-to-people ties between the two nations. India has maintained relations with Myanmar's military-backed administration despite Western sanctions. Ming Aung Hlaing was sworn in as Myanmar's president in April, continuing his rule as a civilian 5 years after taking power in a military coup. And for more, Ishan Gaga is covering this story for CNA Live.

0: from New Delhi. Isha, what is India hoping to achieve by hosting Ming Online in New Delhi?
1: Well, there are several items on the agenda. For India, especially important is the question of security along the shared border between India and Myanmar. The two countries share more than 1,000 miles of border between the two nations, and India has been increasingly concerned about cross-border activity of insurgent groups, of armed groups, and this is one question that is going to be very high on the agenda as the leaders of the two countries meet on Monday. Apart from that, analysts also have been saying that Myanmar, which holds one of the largest reserves of strategically crucial rare earth minerals, is also going to be of interest for New Delhi. Now, Myanmar doesn't have any real capacity to refine those rare earth minerals, doesn't have really any capacity to further use them in production of things like electronic equipment. But India is hoping to procure rare earths from Myanmar as it seeks to modernize both its industry as well as its armed forces by developing new fighter jets, new weapons, etc. And finally, India is also concerned, especially about the security situation in Myanmar, as well as analysts have been saying here that Myanmar is crucial for India's neighborhood first policy, under which India wants to inhabit a neighborhood which is conducive for its own economic interests, for its own trade interests. And in that regard, India is hoping that conversations between the leaders of India and Myanmar is going to lead to outcomes on the front of more stabilization in Myanmar and the wider region as well.
0: Yeah, so, you know, India has maintained relations with Myanmar's military-backed administration despite these Western sanctions. How is India balancing engagement with Myanmar's internationally criticized leadership, you know, against its own practical interests here?
1: Well, this is certainly a diplomatic tightrope walk for New Delhi because activists, along with refugees who fled Myanmar and have entered India, they have complained about India hosting the Myanmar leader, especially alleging that he has carried out war crimes in the country. And New Delhi has yet to formally respond to any of these allegations. Myanmar certainly condemns it. But New Delhi has yet to respond to these allegations. However, officials have told local media here that India wants to prioritize its strategic interests, its national interests, and saying that ideology is not something that guides India's foreign policy, but rather pragmatism is what guides India's foreign policy. Analysts also say that it's crucial for New Delhi to balance ties with Myanmar on one end and also with Western partners who've been critical of the military-backed rule in Myanmar because of the question of China's rising influence in Myanmar as well. Now, analysts here say that New Delhi might not see influence of India versus China as a zero-sum game in Myanmar, but it certainly wants to have a foot in the door as it seeks to counterbalance in some way China's influence in that region. Apart from that, questions are certainly being raised by activists over Myanmar president's visit, but New Delhi is keeping close ties with the country as we see the president of Myanmar not only forging closer ties with the political leadership, but by speaking to businessmen and trade bodies in the country. He's also hoping to invite Indian businesses to Myanmar as well.
0: All right, thanks for that. Ishan Garg for CNA Live from New Delhi. At least 55 people have been killed and 70 injured after a blast rocked northeastern Myanmar. The incident took place at a site where large quantities of explosives used for mining were stored. About 100 houses were damaged in the blast. The affected area is located 3 kilometres south of the Chinese border, and it is under the control of an ethnic armed group engaged in sporadic fighting against Myanmar's central government. The group said an explosive named gelenite was stored in the building. Now, gelenite is commonly known as blasting gelatin or jelly. It has a clay-like consistency and is widely used in rock blasting, demolition and mining operations. Mining is an industry on the rise in Myanmar. The country is among the world's largest sources of rare earths. Now, heavy rare earth elements like dysprosium can be found in its north. Now, dysprosium is critical for battery production. It is also used for making permanent magnets needed in electric vehicles, wind turbines, and defense.

0: defense technologies. Myanmar's mining boom is driven largely by Chinese companies and capital. Reports say that most of Myanmar's rare earth materials are sent to China. Many of the rebel groups rely on mining precious minerals to fund their campaigns, but lax safety measures make mine collapses and other accidents common. Malaysia's new rule requiring social media platforms to verify users' ages comes into effect today. It joins the list of countries implementing safeguards for children under 16. Arnold Gay tells us how the move will affect youngsters.
1: Checks will be carried out against government-issued records like identity cards or passports. All current users must also verify their age to ensure they are at least 16 years old. Failure to comply with the new rules could result in financial penalties for the companies of up to $2.5 million. Malaysia's communications regulator says platforms will be given a grace period to implement the measures without specifying how long. The new rules will limit account registration and ownership for kids and implement stronger content governance. Now, platforms are also required to have effective reporting and response mechanisms and label manipulated content where appropriate. Australia in December became the first country to ban social media X for under-16s, followed by Indonesia. France, the UK, Turkey, Thailand and many others are in the process of implementing similar laws. Tech companies are facing multiple accusations of developing addictive features and failing to protect children's safety online. Meta, parent company of Facebook, Instagram and WhatsApp, is facing thousands of lawsuits related to social media addiction in the United States. The company says it recently rolled out stricter default settings for teen accounts to protect them from inappropriate content.
0: And we have more coverage and commentary on this story across our platforms, including on our website, cna.asia, and our mobile app. Now, experts tell CNA many governments around the world are willing to absorb criticism on feasibility, privacy and civil liberties when it comes to social media bans. Thousands are preparing for severe weather as Tropical Storm Jiangmi approaches southern Japan. Powerful winds and heavy rain are expected to impact Okinawa and Amami later this afternoon into tomorrow before moving towards western and eastern Japan on Wednesday, bringing the potential for heavy rain along the country's Pacific coast. People are being urged to prepare for severe weather conditions over the next 2 days. The Japanese Weather Agency has flagged risk of flooding and landslides as some areas could receive between 200 and 300 millimetres of rain. Forecasters predict winds could reach 180 kilometres per hour in the country's southern island. In the Amami Islands, fishermen spent yesterday securing and tying up their boats in preparation for the approaching storm. More than 290 flights have been cancelled between Sunday and Tuesday, primarily to and from Okinawa. Travellers are being advised to check with their airlines before heading to the airport. Your Asia Business Update is next. Now, signs of a slowdown in China's manufacturing sector. Factory activity remains in expansion, but new data suggests growth is losing steam. We'll have the details. Plus, Japanese tech giant SoftBank plans to invest more than $80 billion to build what would become Europe's largest AI facility in France.

0: East Asia, a region steeped in history, now helping to write the future of our world. From the corridors of power to the region's most remote corners, we'll break down the news driving some of the world's largest economies and explain why it matters.
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4: CNA wins big at the New York Festivals 2026 with an outstanding haul of 16 awards, including 11 gold, 2 silver, and 3 bronze. 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

0: Check on business news now. Signs are emerging that the Middle East war is taking a toll on the Chinese economy. A private survey showed factory activity slowed last month, although the sector remained in expansion mode. The rating dog China's manufacturing PMI for May fell to 51.8. A reading above 50 separates expansion from contraction. And this is in line with the official gauge, which also showed factory activity eased last month. Authorities said both supply and demand showed continued weakness. China's factories are facing pressure due to higher energy and raw material costs. Still, officials say that some sectors continued to show resilience despite the broader slowdown.
1: 从行业来看，医药、铁路、船舶、航空航天设备、计算机、通信、电子设备等行业的生产指数和新订单指数都是高于 53%，相关行业产需两端较为活跃。
0: Well, let's take a look at the market reaction in China. Mainland benchmarks are seeing limited moves while the Hang Seng is gaining ground. William Ma, CIO of Guo Investment Group, explained why he is optimistic that China's factory output could regain momentum in the third quarter of the year.
2: I think there is mixed signal, you know, in the data, and I believe there is a lot of noises, you know, in this type of data and potentially in the next 2-3 months. Obviously, you know, the war in Iran has caused, you know, some disruption, and that definitely impacts some of the import and export figure. And secondly, the energy prices, you know, going up, and then I think that would import as well. And last but not least, there is also the May 1st Golden Week holiday, if you recall, you know, that also take away like 5 days of, you know, production capability, you know, in China every year. But if you look at the numbers in the details, actually certain sectors, in particular AI infrastructure, semiconductor, import and export data, they are actually going up on the upside. And then another surprise, you know, to us in the market is actually we are seeing gold import has been, you know, increased as well. So all in all, I think it's a mixed signal. But having said that, I believe the momentum will come back. And one of the positive catalysts could be the Christmas time, you know, ordering coming back again, potentially in Q3 this year.
0: Japanese tech investor SoftBank is spending more than $50 billion over the next 5 years to build AI data center capacity in France. It's part of an $87 billion program in the country. The AI investment is also the company's largest outside the US. SoftBank is betting that France will be a top European hub for AI infrastructure. Now, the move may help widen the company's sources of AI-related revenue beyond ChatGPT. It also adds to its list of AI infrastructure investments, now mostly in the US. The broader Asia-Pacific markets are mixed at the start of the trading week as investors keep an eye on uncertainty around US-Iran negotiations, South Korea's KOSPI extending its tech rally after opening at a record high, SoftBank's stock climbing as much as 14%

0: today, making it Japan's most valuable company after overtaking Toyota. Now, several other markets closed today for a holiday. Well, investors have been encouraged by easing tensions in the Middle East and the pullback in oil prices, but jitters remain. While most global equities have rallied, currencies in India and Indonesia remain under pressure. Now, as we head into the second half of the year, how would geopolitical tensions, commodity prices, and central bank policies shape market sentiment? An analyst unpacked it with us earlier.
1: Financial markets are pricing in that everything's very calm in the world. And if you were just looking at the charts, and perhaps you were not watching the news or any other outlet for the past 3 months, you might be asking yourself, what problem is happening in the world? What are people exactly talking about? Investors are very optimistic that this very unfortunate geopolitical episode that has definitely taken the world by storm, including the world economy over the past few months, they're pricing in that it's coming to a conclusion. But we need to see a deal on the table and signatures saying that it's green lights and things are back to normal, because we have a number of questions that remain unanswered. What happens to the Strait of Hormuz? You have traffic that's been left there for 3 months. No pun intended, but those ships are stuck at sea. So what does that mean for inflation? What does it mean for the central bank themes in 2026? Are we going to see more interest rate cuts? Unlikely, because of inflation. And what exactly is going to happen to the world economy? As well as, is this geopolitical uncertainty, is it truly over? Because so far what we've seen in 2026 is a very sentiment-driven financial market, to the point where we're not really watching economic data. We're aware of it, but we're watching politics, watching geopolitics, and we are particularly watching the US president. If we look at the previous oil price shock we saw in 2022, 2023, of course, we're talking about the situation in Eastern Europe. It was the European economies then that were very exposed, where you saw a lot of juggling with central bank moves and so forth. But this current situation, it is impacting the Asian region so far more than others, because so many economies are very reliant on commodity imports, particularly from the Strait of Hormuz. The currencies belonging to Indonesia, belonging to India, and so forth are hitting all-time lows in some cases. And it depends on exactly what's going to happen when the Strait of Hormuz reopens. Things can get back to normal and sentiment can improve very fast. But we need to see tangible steps that the reopening of the Strait of Hormuz, fingers crossed, that is sustainable. If it's not sustainable, then unfortunately, we're still going to face many challenges this year. The stock market's telling us that there's nothing wrong with the world. We're just very happy with AI because corporate earnings season is, you know, the strongest five-year average, and it seems that investors are very much pricing in that AI is the future of the world economy. But when it comes to the currency markets, we're seeing continued strength in the US dollar based on these expectations of the US Federal Reserve, that's the US Central Bank. They are going to reverse the roulette table this year. They're no longer going to cut interest rates. Potentially, optimistic view, as they leave them unchanged, I would say the curveball is if they increase interest rates. And this is where we need to talk about emerging market flows. That's where the currencies belonging to economies of Indonesia, India, basically the South Asian economy as a whole, that's where those currencies have shown sensitivity in the past. And unfortunately, we're seeing a round of recent history repeating itself.
0: Indonesia's centralization of key commodity exports come into effect today with a six-month transition period. During this time, exporters have to submit documents to a new state firm overseen by sovereign wealth fund Danatara. And officials have sought to allay concerns and pledge transparency in the new firm. Last month, Indonesian President Prabowo Subianto shocked markets by announcing the government will take control of exports of strategic commodities like coal, palm oil, and ferroalloys. Mr. Prabowo said it was due to exporters under-invoicing their exports to avoid tax, costing the government some $150 billion of lost revenue annually. And up ahead on Asia Now, Singapore Defence Minister Chan Chun Sing wrapped up the Shangri-La dialogue saying defence capability is not determined by spending alone, and stressing the need for long-term investment and innovation. And later, the US says it has hit Iranian radar and drone sites after Tehran shot down an American drone, throwing a wrench into peace talks.
2: In a world filled with information,

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2: That's where the risk lies.
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4: The first thing in the morning as Asia wakes up to a new day. Get up to speed with major events shaping lives in the region and other parts of the world.
5: Putting things in perspective with eye-opening reports and expert analysis as a new era of global politics breeds power struggles and shifting alliances.
4: We get to the heart of the matter and take stock of the issues you're invested in with on-the-ground reports and wall-to-wall coverage. But viewing it all from a regional lens because we put Asia first.
6: Indonesia's data center industry is booming.
7: Data center is a part of our priority in attracting investment coming to Indonesia.
6: However, there's mounting pressure to go green.
8: The users right now demands to see this happening.
6: Another demand, finding the right talent. Don't miss Indonesia's data center dilemma. Wednesday on CNA.
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10: Plot of land which the region of Johor currently owns.
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0: Updating this hour's top stories, Philippine President Ferdinand Marcos Jr. hosts Vietnam's top leader, Tho Lam, in Manila. Both sides elevating ties and stressing that peace and stability in the South China Sea are non-negotiable. Myanmar's leader in India for his first post-election trip abroad. Ming Online set to meet Prime Minister Narendra Modi, seeking a boost in ties and investments from Indian businesses. At least 55 people killed in a blast in northeast Myanmar. A rebel army group controlling the area blaming the incident on the accidental detonation of mining explosives. Singapore Defence Minister Chan Chun Sing says defence capability is not directly linked to how much a country spends, as he spoke in an interview wrapping up the Shangri-La dialogue. Mr. Chan said, what matters is consistent investment over time, stressing Singapore will spend what is necessary to protect itself and remain a trusted security partner. Aslam Shah tells us more.
1: Defence spending took centre stage at this year's Shangri-La dialogue, with US Defence Chief Pete Hegseth urging Indo-Pacific partners to spend 3.5% of GDP on defence. For Singapore, which spends around 3% of GDP, Mr. Chan said the focus is not how much is being spent, but how the money is being used.
2: For example, in many of the new technologies that we are looking at, it is not how much you spend, but how innovative your ideas are, how much bang for the buck you get for the same or less expenditure. It is not true, and I have been in the defense sector for the last almost 40 years, there is no linear correlation between expenditure and capability.
1: Mr. Chan also warned against what he called a feast or famine approach to defense spending, where countries only ramp up investment when trouble starts. He says by then it's often too late because real defense capabilities take years to build. As countries invest more and grow their capabilities, Mr. Chan says they must also work harder to reassure one another of their intentions. Without that, greater military capability could fuel suspicion. Which is why he says platforms like the Shangri-La Dialogue are important and can provide concrete outcomes, like a new framework launched to protect critical underwater infrastructure, first mooted in last year's dialogue. Mr. Chan was also asked about China's decision not to send its defense minister for a second straight year. He said Chinese participation will be determined by their own considerations.
2: It's not that the Chinese are not here, and I think the Chinese delegations have made their presence felt in many of the plenary sessions. We take all participation, whether it is the ministerial level, the permanent secretary level, the academic think tank level, we take them all seriously and we treat them with respect.
1: Mr. Chan said the recent Xi Trump summit in Beijing had set a positive tone for US-China relations. He said the tone appeared to have carried into this year's Shangri-La dialogue and is looking forward to how ties between the two powers develop in the future.
0: Philippine Defense Secretary Gilberto Teodoro says no country, big or small, is exempt from spending more and building its national defense. CNA senior correspondent Leong Wai Kit spoke with Mr. Teodoro as he echoed Mr. Hegseth's comments on partners and allies spending 3.5% of their GDP on their defense.
3: The U.S. commitment is there. It will not disappear. And as an offshoot of the ADMM Plus last year, there was unanimity among ASEAN defense ministers that a robust U.S. presence is necessary for stability and peace and security in the ASEAN region and the Indo-Pacific. Now, I do not view the 3.5% as a minimum entrance fee or continuing fee for continued U.S. engagement. There are several other factors which are important. For example, shared values, access, and technology transfers. You may not be spending 3.5%, but you have some technology which will allow you, particularly in a country like Singapore with a small population, to leverage the depth that a big power has.
4: When Mr. Hegseth says that business will not be as usual, what is your interpretation of not business as usual?
3: Well, of course the U.S. will not be the go-to state or country for protecting others when these countries do not pull their fair share. And I think they're serious about it.
4: How then do we reconcile the fact that the U.S. commitment is always there?
3: Well, the reconciliation should come from us, because it is a two-way street. It's actually security is burden sharing. And one party to the arrangement, or especially in a coalition, cannot punch below its weight.
4: How would you rate ASEAN's burden-sharing capabilities right now?
3: Right now, I believe that it is rapidly improving and growing. The fact that we have been able to contain disagreements among ourselves is really a big exemplar for the world, despite the fact that we are disparate geographically, linguistically, culturally, philosophically, and religiously. So, despite this disparity, it is also an exemplar of how we work together, respecting and even being proud of our diversity. So, in that, it becomes a role model for others.
4: Can I touch on the recently concluded Balikatan exercise?
3: Yes.
4: Largest ever, very crowded. Do you think this is going to be a key feature moving forward? The

0: the scale, the participation, and what do you think the implications would be on the Indo-Pacific?
1: Well, the implications will be for us that we will be more resilient and more deterrent. The Republic of the Philippines. This is a Republic of the Philippines initiative, first and foremost, with our treaty partner and with our visiting forces partners. So for us, for Japan, we perceive, of course, because there are incursions into our territory on both the East Sea and the South China Sea, and it is active, it is daily. It is a daily reality for us, so we need to do what we need to do to protect ourselves. So it, for the Philippines, it definitely adds to our resilience, and it adds to our ability to work on our legal victories to secure our exclusive economic zone for future generations.
0: Are there any concerns that the Balikatan exercise in scale, for instance, could be misunderstood or misread by certain partners? And what do you think you can do to ensure that this is not misunderstood?
1: Well, firstly, the exercises are public. Of course, except for certain operationally secure matters. The purpose is stated, that is for the mutual defense of the Philippines and its treaty partners. So if ever there are those with concerns, I believe that these are people who have designs against the Philippines. It should not concern anybody without any design against the Philippines. And there is only one country which voices concern, none other. It's only China.
2: Malcolm Davis from the Australian Strategic Policy Institute explains how Secretary Hegseth's message resonated with countries boosting their war chests amid global conflicts.
3: I think that the dialogue certainly allowed the Americans to get across their message that, firstly, they are a Pacific power. They're not about to walk away from the region, but they do expect their Indo-Pacific partners and allies to spend more, do more, and contribute more to burden sharing in the region to balance China's rise. And so I think this was the key message for Secretary of War Pete Hegseth, that essentially he wants Indo-Pacific states, particularly US allies and partners, to spend more on their defense. He talked about, you know, it was 3 to 3.5% as a baseline figure, a floor rather than a ceiling. And most Indo-Pacific states have yet to reach that. Certainly Australia hasn't reached that yet. So I do think that the message is clear that we do need to actually lift our game in terms of defense spending to work alongside the Americans. Japan is doing very well. I think South Korea is doing very well. The Philippines are also increasingly boosting their defense capabilities. But other countries in the region, particularly in the ASEAN region, need to increase their defense spending in order to be able to more effectively counterbalance China.
2: The U.S. and Iran exchanging more fire as they negotiate a peace deal. The Revolutionary Guards say they targeted an American military base today. No location was given, but Kuwait, which hosts a U.S. base, said earlier it intercepted drone and missile attacks. Now, the attacks come after the U.S. Central Command struck radar and drone control sites in Iran over the weekend. Central Command calling them self-defense strikes after the Iranians shot down an American drone over what the U.S. says were international waters. In his latest comment on Truth Talks, President Donald Trump says Iran really wants to make a deal and it will be a good one for the U.S. CBS News says Mr. Trump made changes to the latest draft agreement demanding tougher terms on Iran's nuclear material and raising concerns about the release of Iran's frozen assets. The U.S. now waiting for a response from the Iranians via Pakistani mediators. Mr. Trump is under pressure to reopen the Strait of Hormuz and bring petrol prices down ahead of November's midterm elections. Iranian officials have said Tehran will not make concessions to the U.S. or put itself at a disadvantage.
4: گفتگوها و تبادل پیام به قول شما در جریان هست تا وقتی به نتیجه مشخصی نرسه نمیشه در موردش قضاوت کرد همه آنچه که گفته میشه الان گمان زنی هایی که صورت میگیره به نظر من پیش کن اهمیت نباید داده بشه تا وقتی که به قطعیت
2: Lebanese President Joseph Aoun says his nation is facing, quote, a vicious and reprehensible Israeli aggression after Israel captured a strategic castle in Lebanon, its deepest incursion into the country in nearly three decades. Israeli Prime Minister Benjamin Netanyahu has vowed to push even deeper, risking the truce with Lebanon ahead of talks tomorrow, as well as the Iran war ceasefire. Retaliation was swift to the castle capture. The IDF intercepted several projectiles fired from Lebanon into northern Israel. It happened just hours after Israel raised its flag on Beaufort Castle. Video released by the IDF shows troops taking over the place in their operation against Hezbollah militants. The military expansion triggered serious concerns in France, Germany and the UK, with all urging the warring parties to respect the ceasefire. Israeli media say Netanyahu wants US backing to launch strikes against the Lebanese capital, Beirut. Well, Beaufort Castle in Lebanon has been a key military asset for conflicts in the region for nearly 1,000 years. Let's break down why this fortress still plays an integral part in the ongoing conflict. It's perched at more than 700 metres above sea level, providing an expansive view across Lebanon and into Israel, where it's located just a few kilometres away from the northern border. Now, it also overlooks the Litani Valley, its river, previously the de facto border with Israel. Historians say its commanding hilltop presence made it a strategic site for many armies. Also known as El Shakif, the Crusaders built the fort around the 12th century. It changed hands over the years, including with Saladin Army, the Ottomans and the Palestinian Liberation Organization. The IDF seized the fort from the PLO in 1982 in what was seen as a major victory for Israel. At that time, troops pushed their occupation all the way north and took Lebanon's capital, Beirut. They held Beaufort Castle until the year 2000, when they withdrew from their so-called buffer zone. Now, despite several attempts by local tourism services to restore the castle, it remains widely symbolic of the deep divisions in the region. During the Israel-Hezbollah war in 2024, UNESCO granted Beaufort Castle enhanced protection against damage. Experts say, just like the past, Israel might relinquish control over the fort eventually, even as its defense ministers vows to keep it as part of Israel's security zone in southern Lebanon. And Alistair D'Souza is tracking the story for CNA and tells us more about the significance of Beaufort Castle.
5: The Beaufort Ridge, on which this castle sits, offers this vantage point overlooking these large swaths of land of southern Lebanon and Israel as well. Now, the Israeli military says that Hezbollah carried out numerous attacks, launching projectiles, targeting Israeli soldiers and civilians. So having control of the castle, it really gets rid of that problem, right? But others caution that it's important not to overstate this victory. Some military observers say they see this as very symbolic in many ways, a retaking of what happened back in the 1980s. They say it may not be so strategic after all. That's because what has happened is Israel has merely displaced Hezbollah elsewhere, perhaps further north, most likely. The key issue, though, really, the disarmament remains unaddressed. Now, remember, Hezbollah uses a range of firing capabilities as well. They use fiber optic drones that are really hard to detect. They've been deadly for the Israeli military. These drones can really avoid radio jammers because they are tethered to a cable and fly at these low levels, and therefore they really go undetected. Military experts warning that Israeli soldiers positioned now at this castle risk attacks from such drones. Now, Israel's military saying that they have seen nearly 200 alerts from such drones and missiles over the past day or so. Of course, this week, the U.S. hosts another round of talks between the Lebanese government officials and Israel. The hopes stop the fighting and really calm those tensions.
2: And up ahead on Asia Now, as motorists ditch the pump for the plug, is the Philippines' EV infrastructure ready for the rush? And later, step inside one Singaporean couple's home turned living museum, where retirement means bringing the past back to life.
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0: for immersive worlds are emerging. They are portals that help make our tiny city feel a whole lot bigger. We just have to be willing to be fully immersed in the wonder.
1: Singapore is ranked among the top 5 busiest airports in the world, and moving millions of passengers also means feeding them. These are the kitchens that feed flights.
2: Don't miss Singapore Hour, Friday on CNA.
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5: Journey across Asia through stories of change, resilience and rediscovery this June on CNA. As countries across Asia race towards cleaner energy, communities are rethinking how they power their everyday lives. From solar fields to offshore wind farms, witness the transition towards a more sustainable future. In Power to the People. Hikikomori, a growing phenomenon of social withdrawal, is now affecting youths in Singapore.
8: They always hide under the bed, doesn't want to go to school.
5: Follow 4 individuals over 6 months as families search for answers and possible solutions in shutdown. And as Singapore transformed over the past 2 centuries, so too did its rivers and waterways.
9: Before Raffles came to Singapore, it was once a wet rice paddy field.
5: Rediscover the water channels that once shaped the island in Lost Rivers this June on CNA.

0: The war in the Middle East and the resulting energy shock are helping to drive the sale of electric vehicles in the Philippines. Data from local industry bodies indicate a 36% on-year surge in the first quarter of this year. But rising demand has also highlighted concerns over tighter supply and the lack of charging infrastructure. Jacob Lazaro reports from Metro Manila.
1: Romel Azaron spends long hours on the road every day, shuttling from one city to another for work, running errands, and acting as his family's personal chauffeur. With all that driving, he's found his new electric vehicle a reliable partner.
2: In one whole day, in one single charge, when we go home, meron pa kami mga 40-50%.
1: It's also given him relief from gas prices that skyrocketed in the wake of the Middle East conflict.
2: Instead of me spending 8,000 per month for the gasoline, now we're just spending a few hundred pesos.
1: With local gas prices more than doubling since March, Filipino motorists are now seeing the upside to switching from conventional to electric vehicles. EV dealer Mike Lim says their sales have increased 8 times since the oil crisis began.
3: Some way, somehow, we have to find an alternative solution in terms of mobility, in terms of transportation and commuting. Probably one way to solve this is by using electric vehicles.
1: But the Department of Energy says 14,000 EVs were sold in just the first quarter of 2026. That's nearly half of the 32,000 units sold in the whole of 2025. Sales have spiked so rapidly that supply has struggled to keep up with demand, with Filipino dealers now competing for the earliest available units.
4: If you look at it, most of the brands have wait lists now.
5: Mm-hmm.
4: Because nobody...

0: anticipated it to be like that.
1: With demand outstripping supply, the transport sector is rushing to bring in more EVs to take advantage of the momentum.
2: The last Beijing International Auto Show, quite a number of our dealers went there. We had a large contingent going to that particular motor show because now they're asking for, can we get additional quantities? Mm-hmm. What's the soonest possible time for us to get those units?
3: The government aims to achieve 50% EV adoption on Philippine roads by 2040, offering incentives such as car loans to encourage motorists to switch. Electric vehicles have fewer carbon emissions and a lower cost of charging relative to pumping gas. But significant barriers still remain, including higher purchase prices and an inadequate charging infrastructure.
1: The government's EV roadmap aims to set up more than 7,000 charging stations by 2028. The shortfall is huge, with only 900 currently in operation. The DOE says many companies are interested in building more charging stations, but regulatory approvals and accreditation can take at least 6 months before construction can even begin.
2: There's a provision in the VIDA that we're trying to implement on the streamlined processing. We're also working with the Anti-Red Tape Authority so that, you know, those processes that are really taking time, we'll try to clamp it down.
1: But efficiency matters just as much as quantity. Many existing outlets are only for slow charging. The lack of charging infrastructure is a concern, as some Filipino motorists worry how far an EV can keep running before its battery runs out. Taxi and private hire vehicle operators also say charging takes up too much time.
4: Iba yung ano, iba yung di gasolina ka or di crudo ka, kumpara mo sa di kuryente. Dahil unang-una, pag low battery ka na, kailangan mo mag-recharge at kumakain ng oras yun.
1: Clearly, both the public and private sectors still have a lot of catching up to do if the country is to hit its EV adoption targets. Jacob Lazaro reporting for CNA from Metro Manila.
5: A home filled with decades of nostalgia. One Singaporean couple spent more than 40 years collecting vintage treasures, turning their home into a living tribute to the past. And CNA takes a peek inside their treasure-filled home.
6: Walking into retired couple Tan Yen Kim and Molly Yap's home is like stepping back in time. Everything from vintage signboards, old-school telephones, and vinyl records fill their living space. There's even a coin-operated kiddie ride.
7: Honestly, when I start collecting in 1995, I was a bit concerned. I say I started quite late, but I tell myself, never mind. I still have to start. Because I told myself, when I reach my retirement age, I don't want to say, already sit coffee shop, talk to people and all that. I prefer to start restoring old things that I collected.
6: For more than 40 years, the couple collected and restored pieces from the past. 80-year-old Mr. Tan first developed an interest in retro items while visiting the old Sungai Road flea market after work.
7: When I brought things back, she wasn't really interested. She kept saying, all these are old junk, why you bring back? When I bought, it was very cheap. And eventually, when I sold it, the price was quite high. Then she started showing interest.
6: Some of their prized possessions are now difficult to find anywhere else.
7: For example, this piece, ceiling light, the one that pull down, go up. This one is at least 70 years old, no? I saw my grandmother always sewing. She will pull down from the ceiling, turn on the light, then she will sew. Then when she finished, she will release the ceiling light up.
6: Before retiring, Mr. Tan worked at IBM, servicing electronics. Today, his skills are used to restore vintage items, from vinyl record players to barber chairs.
7: I enjoy seeing the thing come back to life. That's the satisfaction that I have when I see it come back to life. When I play the music, it's even better. The nostalgic feeling of the old days, of the song that I used to hear and all that makes me feel very good.
6: While others slow down in retirement, this couple is keeping the past alive, one vintage treasure at a time.

And up ahead on Asia Now, we'll check the top stories. The Philippines and Vietnam elevate ties to an enhanced strategic partnership following a meeting between the nation's leaders in Manila. Plus, at least 55 people have been killed in a blast that rocked northeastern Myanmar.

0: Some trips stay on your camera roll. Ours stay with you. Tour Canada differently.
1: I'm back! My name is Shermin, and you might know me from my search for the one. Now that that is done and dusted, I'm on a new quest now. One that involves my all-time favourite manga, Berserk. And the artist behind it, Kentaro Miura.
2: Kentaro Miura is a very private person. He's some, like, figure shrouded in mystery.
1: But with Miura no longer around,
3: I guess I'm 34 years too late.
1: I'm banking on others to tell me more about him.
2: Oh, how is Kentaro Miura's personality like? I'm
1: so desperate, I'm even reaching out to manga legends. Just to find out more about Berserk and Miura. Watch Shermin's Manga Mayhem on demand at cna.asia.
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5: It's 3 p.m. in Singapore and Hong Kong, 12:30 in New Delhi and 2 o'clock in Jakarta. I'm Glenda Chong. At this hour, Philippine President Ferdinand Marcos Jr. hosts Vietnam's top leader, Tho Lam, in Manila. Both sides elevating ties and stressing that peace and stability in the South China Sea is non-negotiable. Myanmar's leader in India for his first post-election trip abroad. Ming Online set to meet Prime Minister Narendra Modi, seeking a boost in ties and investments from Indian businesses. At least 55 people killed in a blast in northeast Myanmar. A rebel army group controlling the area blaming the incident on the accidental detonation of mining explosives.

0: Vietnam and the Philippines are elevating ties to an enhanced strategic partnership after talks between Vietnam's top leader, Tho Lam, and Philippine President Ferdinand Marcos Jr. in Manila. Mr. Marcos said both sides reaffirmed that peace and stability in the South China Sea are non-negotiable, while Mr. Lam called Manila an important regional partner, adding the two countries agreed to have closer coordination to respond to regional and global challenges. Mary Jo Ramos is tracking this story for CNA from Metro Manila, and she breaks down what came out of the talks.
1: The South China Sea featured prominently in the bilateral talks of the two leaders today, particularly in the context of maritime security and adherence to international law or the rule of law. President Ferdinand Marcos Jr. and Vietnamese leader Tho Lam both reaffirmed the importance of maintaining peace, stability, and freedom of navigation as well as overflight in the South China Sea, with Mr. Marcos explicitly citing the 1982 United Nations Convention on the Law of the Sea.

0: military education, disaster response, and information sharing as well. While Manila and Hanoi themselves have overlapping claims in parts of the Spratly Islands in the South China Sea, maritime cooperation has also steadily expanded between the two countries over the past decade. And we can say it is now one of the pillars of their strategic partnership. But the meeting also went well beyond security concerns in the South China Sea. The two countries, for example, also signed agreements covering digital transformation, tourism, and education. They also pledged to deepen cooperation against transnational crimes, such as cyber fraud, human trafficking, illegal migration and gambling and people smuggling through greater intelligence sharing and law enforcement coordination. And economically, both sides committed to also expanding the bilateral trade between the current $7 billion toward a $10 billion target, which President Marcos Jr. had mentioned as early as 2024, while encouraging investments in manufacturing, green technology, and the digital economy. But of course, Vietnam being the largest exporter of rice to the Philippines, agriculture and food security also remained high on their agenda, with plans for greater collaboration in agribusiness, seafood processing, and climate-resilient farming, as well as welcoming a new tourism cooperation between the two countries following a significant surge in Filipino visitors to Vietnam in 2025.
1: Myanmar leader Ming Aung Hlaing is in India and is set to hold talks with Prime Minister Narendra Modi today. Yesterday, he met Foreign Minister S. Jaishankar. This is Ming Aung Hlaing's first trip abroad since winning polls and becoming the country's civilian leader. Myanmar is strategically important to India's security interests. The two countries cooperate on broader security and intelligence sharing to combat insurgent groups operating along their shared frontier. India's foreign ministry says the visit reflects the strong spiritual, historical, and people-to-people ties between the two nations. India has maintained relations with Myanmar's military-backed administration despite Western sanctions. Ishan Garg is covering the story for CNA from New Delhi, and he explains the importance of ties between the two countries.
2: For India, especially important is the question of security along the shared border between India and Myanmar. The two countries share more than 1,000 miles of border between the two nations, and India has been increasingly concerned about cross-border activity of insurgent groups, of armed groups, and this is one question that is going to be very high on the agenda as the leaders of the two countries meet on Monday. Apart from that, analysts also have been saying that Myanmar, which holds one of the largest reserves of strategically crucial rare earth minerals, is also going to be of interest for New Delhi. Now, Myanmar doesn't have any real capacity to refine those rare earth minerals, doesn't have really any capacity to further use them in production of things like electronic equipment. But India is hoping to procure rare earths from Myanmar as it seeks to modernize both its industry as well as its armed forces by developing new fighter jets, new weapons, etc. And finally, India is also concerned, especially about the security situation in Myanmar, as well as analysts have been saying here that Myanmar is crucial for India's neighborhood first policy, under which India wants to inhabit a neighborhood which is conducive for its own economic interests, for its own trade interests. And in that regard, India is hoping that conversations between the leaders of India and Myanmar is going to lead to outcomes on the front of more stabilization in Myanmar and the wider region as well.
1: At least 55 people have been killed and 70 injured after a blast rocked northeastern Myanmar. The incident took place at a site where large quantities of explosives used for mining were stored. About 100 houses were damaged in the blast. The affected area is located 3 kilometres south of the Chinese border. Now, it is under the control of an ethnic armed group engaged in sporadic fighting against Myanmar's central government. The group said an explosive named gelenite was stored in the building. Gelenite is commonly known as blasting gelatin or jelly. It has a clay-like consistency and is widely used in rock blasting, demolition, and mining operations. Mining is an industry on the rise in Myanmar,

0: The country is among the world's largest sources of rare earths. Now, heavy rare earth elements like dysprosium can be found in its north. Dysprosium is critical for battery production. It is also used for making permanent magnets needed in electric vehicles, wind turbines, and defense technologies. Myanmar's mining boom is driven largely by Chinese companies and capital. Reports say that most of Myanmar's rare earth materials are sent to China, and many of the rebel groups rely on mining precious minerals to fund their campaigns. But lax safety measures make mine collapses and other accidents common. A blast from a suspected World War II shell has killed at least 5 people and wounded 19 others in Indonesia. It exploded under a stilt house in a fishing village in the country's eastern Papua region yesterday. 9 homes were destroyed. 3 people are reported missing. Authorities are still searching for victims and investigating the cause of the blast. Local police have secured the site of the blast in anticipation of other possible World War II leftover bombs in the vicinity. In South Korea, at least 5 people have been killed after an explosion and fire at a defense company. 2 others were injured. The cause remains under investigation. Now, authorities say that the blast happened at a Hanwha Aerospace facility in the city of Daejeon. The explosion struck one of the company's production sites, where large propulsion engines and rocket propellants are handled. 5 crews rushed to the factory after receiving reports of the blast just before 11 a.m. local time, deploying around 100 personnel to put out the flames. South Korean President Lee Jae-myung has ordered the mobilization of all available resources and called for measures to prevent similar accidents in the future. Thousands are preparing for severe weather as tropical storm Jeongmi approaches southern Japan. Powerful winds and heavy rain are expected to impact Okinawa and Amami this afternoon into tomorrow before moving towards western and eastern Japan on Wednesday, bringing the potential for heavy rainfall along the country's Pacific coast. Locals are being urged to prepare for severe weather conditions over the next 2 days. The Japanese Weather Agency has flagged a risk of flooding and landslides as some areas could receive between 200 and 300 millimetres of rain. Forecasters predict winds could reach 180 kilometres per hour in the country's southern island. In the Amami Islands, fishermen spent Sunday securing and tying up their boats in preparation for the approaching storm. More than 290 flights have been cancelled between Sunday and Tuesday, primarily to and from Okinawa. NHK reports that the approaching storm has also forced cancellation of ferries and cut power to more than 7,000 households. The war in the Middle East and the resulting energy shock are helping to drive the sale of electric vehicles in the Philippines. Data from local industry bodies indicate a 36% on-year surge in the first quarter of this year. But rising demand has also highlighted concerns over tighter supply and the lack of charging infrastructure. Jacob Lazaro reports from Metro Manila.
1: Romel Azaron spends long hours on the road every day, shuttling from one city to another for work, running errands, and acting as his family's personal chauffeur. With all that driving, he's found his new electric vehicle a reliable partner.
2: In one whole day, in one single charge, when we go home, meron pa kami mga 40-50%.
1: It's also given him relief from gas prices that skyrocketed in the wake of the Middle East conflict.
2: Instead of me spending 8,000 per month for the gasoline, now we're just spending a few hundred pesos.
1: With local gas prices more than doubling since March, Filipino motorists are now seeing the upside to switching from conventional to electric vehicles. EV dealer Mike Lim says their sales have increased 8 times since the oil crisis began.
3: Somehow we have to find an alternative solution in terms of mobility, in terms of transportation and commuting. Probably one way to solve this is by using electric vehicles.
1: The Department of Energy says 14,000 EVs were sold in just the first quarter of 2026. That's nearly half of the 32,000 units sold in the whole of 2025. Sales have spiked so rapidly that supply has struggled to keep up with demand, with Filipino dealers now competing for the earliest available units.
4: If you look at it, most of the brands have waitlists now. Because nobody anticipated it to be like that.
1: With demand outstripping supply, the transport sector is rushing to bring in more EVs to take advantage of the momentum.
5: The last Beijing International Auto Show, quite a number of our dealers went there. We had a large contingent going to that particular motor show because now they're asking for, can we get additional quantities? Mm-hmm. What's the soonest possible time for us to get those units?
6: The government aims to achieve 50% EV adoption on Philippine roads by 2040, offering incentives such as car loans to encourage motorists to switch. Electric vehicles have fewer carbon emission and a lower cost of charging relative to pumping gas. But significant barriers still remain, including higher purchase prices and an inadequate charging infrastructure.
1: The government's EV roadmap aims to set up more than 7,000 charging stations by 2028. The shortfall is huge, with only 900 currently in operation. The DOE says many companies are interested in building more charging stations, but regulatory approvals and accreditation can take at least 6 months before construction can even begin.
5: There's a provision in NVIDIA that we're trying to implement on the streamlined processing. We're also working with the Anti-Red Tape Authority so that, you know, those processes that are really taking time, we'll try to clamp it down.
1: But efficiency matters just as much as quantity. Many existing outlets are only for slow charging. The lack of charging infrastructure is a concern, as some Filipino motorists worry how far an EV can keep running before its battery runs out. Taxi and private hire vehicle operators also say charging takes up too much time.
7: Iba yung ano, iba yung di gasolina ka or di krudo ka kumpara sa di kuryente. Dahil unang-una, pag low battery ka na, kailangan mo mag-recharge at kumakain ng oras yun.
1: Clearly, both the public and private sectors still have a lot of catching up to do if the country is to hit its EV adoption targets. Jacob Lazaro reporting for CNA from Metro Manila.
0: Your Asia Business Update is next. Signs of a slowdown in China's manufacturing sector. Factory activity remains in expansion, but new data suggests growth is losing steam. We'll have the details. Plus, Indonesia's commodity export controls come into effect today as officials seek to allay concerns.
8: In the morning, as Asia wakes up to a new day, get up to speed with major events shaping lives in the region and other parts of the world.
9: Putting things in perspective with eye-opening reports and expert analysis as a new era of global politics breeds power struggles and shifting alliances.
8: We get to the heart of the matter and take stock of the issues you're invested in with on-the-ground reports and wall-to-wall coverage. But viewing it all from a regional lens because we put Asia first.
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15: 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We have five games. 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All words have to include the center letter. Make it extra fun by inviting a friend to a challenge. Over at GuessWord, you have 6 chances to uncover the hidden word, using the color feedback to see if you place the letters correctly. In Mini Crossword and Mini Sudoku, challenge yourself by completing them in the shortest time possible. Feeling stuck? You can always play with a friend or ask for help. We also have an all-time favorite, Word Search. There's only one rule: drag from the first to the last letter in any direction, including backwards and diagonally. Here's the fun part. When you sign in, you can build streaks when you play daily, earn badges, and even if you miss a day, you can use a freeze to save your streak. Have fun!
0: Check on business news now. Signs are emerging that the Middle East war is taking a toll on the Chinese economy. A private survey showed factory activity slowed last month, although the sector remained in expansion mode. The rating dog China's manufacturing PMI for May fell to 51.8. A reading above 50 separates expansion from contraction. And this is in line with the official gauge, which also showed factory activity eased last month. Authorities said both supply and demand showed continued weakness. China's factories are facing pressure due to higher energy and raw material costs. Still, officials say some sectors continue to show resilience despite the broader slowdown.
10: 从行业来看，医药、铁路、船舶、航空航天设备、计算机、通信、电子设备等行业的生产指数和新订单指数都是高于 53%，相关行业产需两端较为活跃。
0: Well, let's take a look at the market reaction in China. Now, mainland benchmarks are seeing red, while the Hang Seng is gaining ground. William Ma, CIO of Grow Investment Group, explained why he is optimistic that China's factory output could regain momentum in the third quarter of the year.
16: I think there is mixed signal, you know, in the data, and I believe there is a lot of noises, you know, in this type of data and potentially in the next 2-3 months. Obviously, you know, the war in Iran has caused, you know, some disruption, and that definitely impacts some of the import and export figure. And secondly, the energy prices, you know, going up, and then I think that would import as well. And last but not least, there is also the May 1st Golden Week holiday, if you recall, you know, that also take away like 5 days of, you know, production capability, you know, in China every year. But if you look at the numbers in the details, actually certain sectors, in particular AI infrastructure, semiconductor, import and export data, they are actually going up on the upside. And then another surprise, you know, to us in the market is actually we are seeing gold import has been, you know, increased as well. So all in all, I think it's a mixed signal. But having said that, I believe the momentum will come back. And one of the positive catalysts could be the Christmas time, you know, ordering coming back again, potentially in Q3 this year.
0: Japanese tech investor SoftBank is spending more than $50 billion over the next 5 years to build AI data center capacity in France. It's part of an $87 billion program in the country. The AI investment is also the company's largest outside the US. SoftBank is betting that France will be a top European hub for AI infrastructure. The move may help widen the company's sources of AI-related revenue beyond ChatGPT. Now, it also adds to its list of AI infrastructure investments, now mostly in the US. The broader Asia-Pacific markets are mixed at the start of the trading week as investors keep an eye on uncertainty around US-Iran negotiations. South Korea's Kospi extending its tech rally after opening at a record high. SoftBank's stock climbing more than 14% today, making it Japan's most valuable company after overtaking Toyota. Several other markets are closed today for a holiday. Well, investors have been encouraged by easing tensions in the Middle East and the pullback in oil prices, but jitters remain. While most global equities have rallied, currencies in India and Indonesia remain under pressure. As we head into the second half of the year, how would geopolitical tensions, commodity prices, and central bank policies shape market sentiment? Well, an analyst unpacked it with us earlier.
17: Financial markets are pricing in that everything's very calm in the world. And if you were just looking at the charts and perhaps you were not watching the news or any other outlet for the past 3 months, mm-hmm. you might be asking yourself, what problem is happening in the world? What are people exactly talking about? Investors are very optimistic that this very unfortunate geopolitical episode that has definitely taken the world by storm, including the world economy over the past few months. They're pricing in that it's coming to a conclusion. But we need to see a deal on the table and signatures saying that it's green lights and things are back to normal, because we have a number of questions that remain unanswered. What happens to the Strait of Hormuz? You have traffic that's been left there for 3 months. No pun intended, but those ships are stuck at sea. So what does that mean for inflation? What does it mean for the central bank themes in 2026? Are we going to see more interest rate cuts? Unlikely, because of inflation. And what exactly is going to happen to the world economy, as well as, is this geopolitical uncertainty, is it truly over? Because so far what we've seen in 2026 is a very sentiment-driven financial market, to the point where we're not really watching economic data. We're aware of it, but we're watching politics, watching geopolitics, and we are particularly watching the US president. If we look at the previous oil price shock we saw in 2022, 2023, of course, we're talking about the situation in Eastern Europe, it was the European economies then that were very exposed, where you saw a lot of juggling with central bank moves and so forth. But this current situation, it is impacting the Asian region so far more than others, because so many economies are very reliant on commodity imports, particularly from the Strait of Hormuz. The currencies belonging to Indonesia, belonging to India, and so forth are hitting all-time lows in some cases. And it depends on exactly what's going to happen when the Strait of Hormuz reopens. Things can get back to normal and sentiment can improve very fast. But we need to see tangible steps that the reopening of the Strait of Hormuz, fingers crossed, that is sustainable. If it's not sustainable, then unfortunately, we're still going to face many challenges this year. The stock market's telling us that there's nothing wrong with the world. We're just very happy with AI because corporate earnings season is, you know, the strongest five-year average, and it seems that investors are very much pricing in that AI is the future of the world economy. But when it comes to the currency markets, we're seeing continued strength in the US dollar based on these expectations of the US Federal Reserve, that's the US Central Bank. They are going to reverse the roulette table this year. They're no longer going to cut interest rates. Potentially optimistic view as they leave them unchanged. The, I would say the curveball is if they increase interest rates. And this is where we need to talk about emerging market flows. That's where the currencies belong into economies of Indonesia, India, basically the South Asian economy as a whole. That's where those currencies have shown sensitivity in the past. And unfortunately, we're seeing a round of recent history repeating itself.
0: Indonesia's centralization of key commodity exports come into effect today with a six-month transition period. During this time, exporters have to submit documents to a new state firm overseen by sovereign wealth fund Danantara. Officials have sought to allay concerns and pledge transparency in the new firm. Last month, Indonesian President Prabowo Subianto shocked markets by announcing that the government will take control of exports of strategic commodities like coal, palm oil and ferroalloys. Mr. Prabowo said it was due to exporters under-invoicing their exports to avoid tax, costing the government some $150 billion of lost revenue annually. And up ahead on Asia Now, Singapore Defence Minister Chan Chun Sing wrapped up the Shangri-La dialogue saying defence capability is not determined by spending alone and stressing the need for long-term investment and innovation. And later, the US says it has hit Iranian radar and drone sites after Tehran shot down an American drone, throwing a wrench into peace talks.

0: Indonesia's data center industry is booming.
1: Data center is a part of our priority in attracting investment coming to Indonesia.
0: However, there's mounting pressure to go green.
2: The users right now demands to see this happening.
0: Another demand, finding the right talent. Don't miss Indonesia's data center dilemma. Wednesday on CNA.
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0: Updating Rizal's top stories, Philippine President Ferdinand Marcos Jr. hosts Vietnam's top leader, Tho Lam, in Manila. Both sides elevating ties and stressing that peace and stability in the South China Sea are non-negotiable. Myanmar's leader in India for the first post-election trip abroad, Ming Online, set to meet Prime Minister Narendra Modi, seeking a boost in ties and investments from Indian businesses. At least 55 people killed in a blast in northeast Myanmar. A rebel army group controlling the area blaming the incident on the accidental detonation of mining explosives. Malaysia's new rule requiring social media platforms to verify users' ages comes into effect today. Now, it joins the list of countries implementing safeguards for children under 16. CNA's Arnold Gay tells us how the move will affect youngsters.
1: Checks will be carried out against government-issued records like identity cards or passports. All current users must also verify their age to ensure they are at least 16 years old. Failure to comply with the new rules could result in financial penalties for the companies of up to $2.5 million. Malaysia's communications regulator says platforms will be given a grace period to implement the measures without specifying how long. The new rules will limit account registration and ownership for kids and implement stronger content governance. Now, platforms are also required to have effective reporting and response mechanisms and label manipulated content where appropriate. Australia in December became the first country to ban social media apps for under-16s, followed by Indonesia. France, the UK, Turkey, Thailand and many others are in the process of implementing similar laws. Tech companies are facing multiple accusations of developing addictive features and failing to protect children's safety online. Meta, parent company of Facebook, Instagram and WhatsApp, is facing thousands of lawsuits related to social media addiction in the United States. The company says it recently rolled out stricter default settings for teen accounts to protect them from inappropriate content.
0: And we have more coverage and commentary on this story across our platforms, including on our website, cna.asia, and our mobile app. Experts tell CNA many governments around the world are willing to absorb criticism on feasibility, privacy and civil liberties when it comes to social media bans. Singapore Defence Minister Chan Chun Sing says defence capability is not directly linked to how much a country spends, as he spoke in an interview wrapping up the Shangri-La dialogue. Mr. Chan said that what matters is consistent investment over time, stressing Singapore will spend what is necessary to protect itself and remain a trusted security partner. Azam Shah tells us.

0: Defense spending took center stage at this year's Shangri-La dialogue, with U.S. Defense Chief Pete Hegseth urging Indo-Pacific partners to spend 3.5% of GDP on defense. For Singapore, which spends around 3% of GDP, Mr. Chan said the focus is not how much is being spent, but how the money is being used.
1: For example, in many of the new technologies that we are looking at, it is not how much you spend, but how innovative your ideas are, how much bang for the buck you get for the same or less expenditure. It is not true, and I have been in the defense sector for the last almost 40 years, there is no linear correlation between expenditure and capability.
0: Mr. Chan also warned against what he called a feast or famine approach to defense spending, where countries only ramp up investment when trouble starts. He says by then it's often too late because real defense capabilities take years to build. As countries invest more and grow their capabilities, Mr. Chan says they must also work harder to reassure one another of their intentions. Without that, greater military capability could fuel suspicion. Which is why he says platforms like the Shangri-La Dialogue are important and can provide concrete outcomes, like a new framework launched to protect critical underwater infrastructure, first mooted in last year's dialogue. Mr. Chan was also asked about China's decision not to send its defense minister for a second straight year. He said Chinese participation will be determined by their own considerations.
1: It's not that the Chinese are not here, and I think the Chinese delegations have made their presence felt in many of the plenary sessions. We take all participation, whether it is the ministerial level, the permanent secretary level, the academic think tank level, we take them all seriously and we treat them with respect.
0: Mr. Chan said the recent Xi-Trump summit in Beijing had set a positive tone for US-China relations. He said the tone appeared to have carried into this year's Shangri-La dialogue, and is looking forward to how ties between the two powers develop in the future.
2: The US and Iran exchanging more fire as they negotiate a peace deal. The Revolutionary Guards say they targeted an American military base today. No location was given, but Kuwait, which hosts a US base, said earlier it intercepted drone and missile attacks. The attacks come after the US Central Command struck radar and drone control sites in Iran over the weekend, and CENTCOM calling them self-defense strikes after the Iranians shot down an American drone over what the US says were international waters. In his latest comment on truce talks, President Donald Trump says Iran really wants to make a deal and it will be a good one for the US. CBS News says Mr. Trump made changes to the latest draft agreement, demanding tougher terms on Iran's nuclear material and raising concerns about the release of Iran's frozen assets. The US is now waiting for a response from the Iranians via Pakistani mediators. Mr. Trump is under pressure to reopen the Strait of Hormuz and bring petrol prices down ahead of November's midterm elections. Iranian officials have said Tehran will not make concessions to the US or put itself at a disadvantage. Iran's foreign ministry has blamed the US for continuing to violate the truce, adding that ceasefire in Lebanon remains a key condition for any deal with Washington.
3: گفتگوها و تبادل پیام به قول شما در جریان هست تا وقتی به نتیجه مشخصی نرسه نمیشه در موردش قضاوت کرد همه آنچه که گفته میشه الان گمان زنی هایی که صورت میگیره به نظر من پیش کن اهمیت نباید داده بشه تا وقتی که به قطعیت
2: Lebanese President Joseph Aoun says his nation is facing, quote, a vicious and reprehensible Israeli aggression after Israel captured a strategic castle in Lebanon, its deepest incursion into the country in nearly three decades. Israeli Prime Minister Benjamin Netanyahu has vowed to push even deeper, risking the truce with Lebanon ahead of talks tomorrow, as well as the Iran war ceasefire. Retaliation was swift to the castle capture. The IDF intercepted several projectiles fired from Lebanon into northern Israel. And it happened just hours after Israel

0: raised its flag on Beaufort Castle. Video released by the IDF shows troops taking over the place in their operation against Hezbollah militants. The military expansion triggered serious concerns in France, Germany and the UK, with all urging the warring parties to respect the ceasefire. Israeli media say Netanyahu wants US backing to launch strikes against the Lebanese capital, Beirut. Well, Beaufort Castle in Lebanon has been a key military asset for conflicts in the region for nearly 1,000 years. Well, let's break down why this fortress still plays an integral part in the ongoing conflict. It's perched at more than 700 metres above sea level, providing an expansive view across Lebanon and into Israel, where it's located just a few kilometres away from the northern border. It also overlooks the Litani Valley. Now, its river, previously the de facto border with Israel. Historians say that its commanding hilltop presence made it a strategic site for many armies. Also known as El Shakif, the Crusaders built the fort around the 12th century. It changed hands over the years, including with Saladin Army, the Ottomans, and the Palestinian Liberation Organization. The IDF seized the fort from the PLO in 1982 in what was seen as a major victory for Israel. Now, at that time, troops pushed their occupation all the way north and took Lebanon's capital, Beirut. They held Beaufort Castle until 2000, when they withdrew from their so-called buffer zone. And despite several attempts by local tourism services to restore the castle, it remains widely symbolic of the deep divisions in the region. During the Israel-Hezbollah war in 2024, UNESCO granted Beaufort Castle enhanced protection against damage. Experts say, just like the past, Israel might relinquish control over the fort eventually, even as its defense minister vows to keep it as part of Israel's security zone in southern Lebanon. Alistair D'Souza is tracking the story for CNA and tells us more about the significance of Beaufort Castle.
1: The Beaufort Ridge, on which this castle sits, offers this vantage point overlooking these large swaths of land of southern Lebanon and Israel as well. Now, the Israeli military says that Hezbollah carried out numerous attacks, launching projectiles, targeting Israeli soldiers and civilians. So having control of the castle, it really gets rid of that problem, right? But others caution that it's important not to overstate this victory. Some military observers say they see this as very symbolic in many ways, a retaking of what happened back in the 1980s. They say it may not be so strategic after all. That's because what has happened is Israel has merely displaced Hezbollah elsewhere, perhaps further north, most likely. The key issue, though, really, the disarmament remains unaddressed. Now, remember, Hezbollah uses a range of firing capabilities as well. They use fiber optic drones that are really hard to detect. They've been deadly for the Israeli military. These drones can really avoid radio jammers because they are tethered to a cable and fly at these low levels, and therefore they really go undetected. A military expert's warning that Israeli soldiers positioned now at this castle risk attacks from such drones. Now, Israel's military saying that they have seen nearly 200 alerts from such drones and missiles over the past day or so. Of course, this week, the U.S. hosts another round of talks between the Lebanese government officials and Israel. The hopes stop the fighting and really calm those tensions.
0: Across the US and other Western countries, Muslim and Jewish communities are reporting a rise in faith-based attacks. Experts point to political polarization, online extremism, and tensions linked to the war in Gaza as key drivers. Kate Fisher filed this report for CNA from Washington, D.C.
2: 18th May, as police circle the perimeter of the Islamic Center of San Diego, children shelter inside.
3: I went inside the closet with my whole class. We heard like 12 or like 16 gunshots.
2: 9-year-old Adai Shana recounts the terror when gunmen opened fire at the city's largest mosque. 3 people were killed in the attack.
3: The teachers and the kids were all like shaking, sad and stuff. And when the guy kicked the door, all of them were crying.
2: The attack comes amid a rise in anti-Muslim incidents in the US. The Council on American Islamic Relations logged more than 8,600 complaints last year, the highest number of single-year complaints in 3 decades. But the surge in religiously motivated crimes is not limited to the Muslim community.
4: Jewish groups are also reporting a spike in anti-Semitic incidents and attacks, including the March shooting at a synagogue in Michigan. The Anti-Defamation League says anti-Semitic assault, harassment and vandalism in the US remain well above levels seen before the October 2023 Hamas attack on Israel and the war in Gaza.
5: It's almost as if we have two eras, pre-October 7 and post-October 7. And in this new era, again, up 70% on 2022. American Jews report feeling unsafe in the communities where they've lived for generations, even centuries. Now, 2025 was also one of the most violent years for American Jews since ADL began tracking this information in the late 1970s.
4: It's not just here in the U.S. Experts say the rise in anti-Semitic and anti-Muslim incidents stateside reflects a broader global pattern, with authorities across several Western countries reporting sharp increases in faith-based hate crimes, including in Australia and the UK.
2: Islamophobia Register Australia found that since the 7th of October 2023, anti-Muslim incidents reported to the organisation jumped more than fivefold. And last December, Sydney was rocked by a mass shooting during a Hanukkah celebration at Bondi Beach. 15 people were killed.
4: In the UK, a recent stabbing in the Jewish community of Golders Green added to fears over religiously motivated crimes. Official UK data from 2025 shows Jewish communities face a higher rate of hate per person than any other faith, while offences against Muslims logged the highest overall volume, surging 19%.
2: The attacks may span different countries and communities, but experts say that many of the same forces are driving them. Political polarization, online extremism, and divisive public rhetoric.
4: Groups working with victims of hate crime say those tensions are becoming increasingly volatile.
6: Unfortunately, in the United States, since 2015, we have had near record high reports of hate crimes. If you look at that timing, that was around the time that Donald Trump launched his first presidential campaign, where we had also seen an increase in organized hate groups in the United States being more active. And that has just been continuing for the past almost 10 years now. And so what the government can do is, one, use their positions of power responsibly. You know, to not spew hate, use the bully pulpit in a way that brings communities together instead of dividing.
4: Experts warn that deepening political and social divisions are increasingly turning online hostility into real-world violence. And with conflicts abroad continuing to inflame tensions at home, whether in the US, Europe or Australia, many fear that faith-based hate crimes will only continue to escalate. For CNA, I'm Kate Fisher in Washington.
0: Ahead on Asia Now, thousands of fans descended on Hong Kong over the weekend for the city's first ever official Comic-Con. Can anime and comic tourism boost the city's economy? We'll have more on that next and later. Step inside one Singaporean couple's home-turned-living museum where retirement means bringing the past back to life.

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1: All across Singapore, immersive worlds are emerging. They are portals that help make our tiny city feel a whole lot bigger. We just have to be willing to be fully immersed in the wonder.
2: Singapore is ranked among the top 5 busiest airports in the world. And moving millions of passengers also means feeding them. These are the kitchens that feed flights.
0: Don't miss Singapore Hour, Friday on CNA.
3: Drugs like this are part of the new wave that we are seeing in the drug market.
4: 17-year-old Chinese male smoking weed. He was pronounced dead.

0: same day, but there was no weed in the system.
1: Somehow told me, hey, this is similar to weed. It's more intense. After a while, people start overdose.
2: They are calling this the soft drug. It's okay to take them because you won't be able to be caught.
3: That is mushrooming of clandestine labs.
4: मैंने एक लैब में खुद गया बनते हुए देखा एस्ट्रोनॉट जैसा सूट पूरा ऊपर से नीचे सूट फुल कवर
0: Drug syndicate is very smart. 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
6: CNA wins big at the New York Festivals 2026 with an outstanding haul of 16 awards, including 11 gold, 2 silver, and 3 bronze. 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CNA, understand Asia.

0: Hong Kong held its first ever Comic-Con over the weekend with thousands of fans, both local and foreign, gathering for a celebration of Western and Asian pop culture and creativity. CNA's Geraldine Yap takes a look at why Hong Kong is trying to catch the wave of anime and comic tourism.
1: Anticipation thick in the air as fans waited in line to attend the first ever Hong Kong Comic-Con. Then came the moment they had been waiting for. The three-day event drew comic and pop culture enthusiasts, including many who came dressed for the occasion.
2: I'm Daredevil from the comic books.
3: Breaking Bad, but not Walter White or Jesse, just Breaking Bad.
4: I dressed up as Tana from Deltarune. This is actually the character.
1: And lending some star power to the event, Hollywood stars Giancarlo Esposito of Breaking Bad and The Mandalorian fame, and Mads Mikkelsen from the psychological thriller Hannibal. Another highlight, this display of life-sized figurines from the personal collection of Hong Kong actor Louis Koo, who's also the event's ambassador.
5: Even before this, Hong Kong already hosted an annual event focusing on anime and games. But organizers say that this is the first convention here to bring together Hollywood and Asian pop and comic culture, online gaming, trading cards and celebrity meet and greet sessions all in one event. And they're hoping that this combination will give the event an edge over other similar conventions in the region.
6: We want to make Hong Kong Comic Con to be the regional event for the IP, intellectual property, as well as the anime fandom, where people can gather each year to first and foremost, you know, enjoy the brands that they have enjoyed, learn about certain content.
1: The Hong Kong Comic Con is making its debut at a time when the city is making a push for mega events as a key pillar of its tourism strategy. Data from travel booking site Trip.com shows that over 8 in 10 ticket buyers for the event are Gen Zs and Millennials, an age group analysts say is key to boosting tourism and spending.
7: Young consumers are oftentimes, they're spending money on those attractions. So their spending behavior can be quite different from, you know, from my generation or even from the older generation. They're willing to pay, like fans are willing to pay for pop toys, fans are willing to pay to see the celebrity, right? Like those kind of purchase, those kind of consumption is very, very important to the local economy.
1: The Hong Kong Comic Con is the latest entry in an already crowded calendar of anime and comic events across Asia. The key to standing out, analysts say, is localization.
8: For example, not only local movie stars, but also something that reflecting the Hong Kong cultures that will be more attractive and more able to attract high-value tourists. Because nowadays, you can see that not many tourists like shopping. Just like even the tourists from England, they like to have in-depth exploration about Hong Kong.
1: Hong Kong saw a 17% year-on-year increase in the number of visitors in the first quarter of this year, an outcome authorities attribute to the host of mega events held. The city will be hoping to carry on this momentum throughout the year with other events in the pipelines. This includes the Hong Kong Football Festival in July, which will see major European teams arriving in town for friendly matches. Geraldine Yap, CNA, Hong Kong.
0: A home filled with decades of nostalgia. One Singapore couple spent more than 40 years collecting vintage treasures, turning their home into a living tribute to the past. CNA takes a peek inside their treasure-filled home.
9: Walking into retired couple Tan Yen Kim and Molly Yap's home is like stepping back in time. Everything from vintage signboards, old-school telephones, and vinyl records fill their living space. There's even a coin-operated kiddie ride.
10: Honestly, when I started collecting in 1995, I was a bit concerned. I say I started quite late. But I tell myself, never mind, I still have to start. Because I told myself, when I reach my retirement age, I don't want to say, already sit coffee shop, talk to people and all that. And I prefer to start restoring old things that I collected.
9: For more than 40 years, the couple collected and restored pieces from the past. 80-year-old Mr. Tan first developed an interest in retro items while visiting the old Sungai Road flea market after work.
10: When I brought things back, she wasn't really interested. She kept saying, all these are old junk, why you bring back? When I bought, it was very cheap. And eventually, when I sold it, the price was quite high. Then she started showing interest.
9: Some of their prized possessions are now difficult to find anywhere else.
10: For example, this piece, ceiling light, the one that pull down, go up. This one is at least 70 years old, no? I saw my grandmother always sewing. She will pull down from the ceiling, turn on the light, then she will sew. Then when she finished, she will release the ceiling light up.
9: Before retiring, Mr. Tan worked at IBM, servicing electronics. Today, his skills are used to restore vintage items, from vinyl record players to barber chairs.
10: I enjoy seeing the thing come back to life. That's the satisfaction that I have when I see it come back to life. When I play the music, it's even better. The nostalgic feeling of the old days, of the song that I used to hear and all that, makes me feel very good.
9: While others slow down in retirement, this couple is keeping the past alive, one vintage treasure at a time.
0: Ah, memories, showing my age there. Now that's Asia Now for this hour. Don't forget headlines anytime at cna.asia and CNA 938 Radio. 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
1: The first thing in the morning as Asia wakes up to a new day. 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
2: Putting things in perspective with eye-opening reports and expert analysis as a new era of global politics breeds power struggles and shifting alliances.
3: We get to the heart of the matter and take stock of the issues you're invested in with on-the-ground reports and wall-to-wall coverage.
1: Viewing it all from a regional lens because we put Asia first.
4: Journey across Asia through stories of change, resilience and rediscovery this June on CNA. As countries across Asia race towards cleaner energy, communities are rethinking how they power their everyday lives. From solar fields to offshore wind farms, witness the transition towards a more sustainable future. In Power to the People, hikikomori, a growing phenomenon of social withdrawal, is now affecting youths in Singapore.
5: They always hide under the bed, doesn't want to go to school.
4: Follow four individuals over 6 months as families search for answers and possible solutions in shutdown. And as Singapore transformed over the past two centuries, so too did its rivers and waterways.
6: Before Raffles came to Singapore, it was once a wet rice paddy field.
4: Rediscover the water channels that once shaped the island in Lost Rivers this June on CNA.
7: We are always drawn to abandoned buildings and forgotten places. The what ifs. The mystery of what used to happen here. As we became heritage guides, Stanley and I are always researching for our next walking tour. That's how we found it. The photos sparked our curiosity.
8: You can still see a little bit of traces of it. After coming across all these, it kind of prompts you like, hey, actually, what are all these worlds about?
7: Singapore once had three amusement worlds.
9: New World.
10: This is the original gate of New World.
9: Great World
11: was where the literati and affluent gathered.
9: Happy World
7: had the largest stadium in Southeast Asia. It marketed itself as the most modern amongst the three worlds.
12: City without heritage is like a person without a memory. And something very fundamental. It's almost an existential need.
7: But just a century later, they have disappeared. Vanished.
13: Why did they vanish? Were the stories about the world real? Where do you start when there's nothing to see?
12: It's almost more than five decades.
7: And can we recreate what we have not experienced?
13: The only way to find out more is a journey through time.

0: completely forgotten past that we don't even know about?
1: But there's only so much information that you can find about these places online.
0: We needed to talk to people, those who lived during that time, those who knew of people who lived then, historians, anyone who could share anything.
1: Then, we got an email reply from Wang Hin, an architect heritage researcher, someone who had spent years reconstructing lost spaces.
2: During the interwar years, there was a pent-up demand for entertainment and leisure among the working masses, because the British did not really provide for them. The Three Worlds, really very vibrant, fascinating places that grew out of Singapore's increasing population and affluence and also urban growth. It's almost more than five decades. It's very difficult to recall that these places physically existed.
0: Wang Hin gave us sketches, photos, and most importantly, maps. With the information gathered so far, we can map out the worlds. The first amusement park to emerge was built in Singapore 100 years ago. It was aptly named New World. New World is located between Serangoon Road, Jalan Besar, Kitchener Road, and Petain Road.

0: This is the original gate of New World, ah?
1: No, it's not. This is the reconstructed New World Gate. Some parts of it are original, the metal parts, but not the columns.
0: One of the biggest revelation when he took us around the New World tour was that the gate wasn't the original gate, or wasn't at the original position.
1: The way this is approached is more like an interpretation, right?
0: Interpretation.
1: So this is put in place when City Square Mall opened in 2009. It's not the same location because we know that it used to be along Jalan Besar.
2: A reconstructed gate and an information plaque, that was all that was left of New World.
3: Wait, actually, I have old photographs from the original compound.
1: Yeah, so you can see the gate post, right? The gate post carrying an archway.
0: Yep.
1: And you can see Xing Shi Jie.
4: There's a deepening interest amongst the younger generation. Naturally, there's a sense of curiosity to want to find out what they were like. Why these buildings were even built. Why these sites were important for people that they talked to.
5: Time has erased a significant portion of what remains of New World physically. But there are some hints to retrace, to understand what we know of them.
0: Oh yeah, there's an uncle. Maybe you can ask uncle.
1: Yeah.
0: Yeah, okay. Hey, hello, uncle. Hello. Hey, 我想问你啊，那个以前的新世界的大门, 在哪里呢?
6: 剪刀饭隔壁的，你懂？
0: Oh, Caesar's Curry.
1: Oh,
0: 剪刀饭隔在隔壁而已。那个门很大了。很大哦。
1: So that's Kitchener Road. You can see right far. So it should be somewhere around here. I think this is probably the spot.
0: Oh, right there?
1: Yes, I think so. I think this is probably used to be the gates where the original gates stand.
0: Oh, you mean this black building that looks very modern here?
1: Yes.
0: This original position?
1: This is actually, a much more recent building.
3: Yeah, it looks very out of place.
1: Yes. Do you have a photo? We can take a look, maybe check.
0: Let's see the old photo.
3: Yeah. Oh, yeah.
0: Yeah. I think this one,
1: this could be the three-story on the right-hand side of the balconies and then the two-story one with the tiles.

0: It was a eureka moment for me because I didn't realize that you can actually see that the new building was really out of place versus the conserved shophouse.
1: In the background, you can see that it's now just tall condominiums. But back then, just behind the walls of these shophouses is a whole brawling event space of carnival games and activities.
2: When you enter the alleyway beyond the shophouses, you are able to experience a totally different realm. This is really a place where everything is well lit and open, and there are throngs of people. I would say the architecture of the walls were built to create surprise, creating something novel to attract people's attention.
3: But what we didn't realize was the sheer scale of it all. These weren't just neighborhood fairgrounds. They were cities within the city.
1: Cities within cities.
3: Maybe we're not thinking big enough.
1: Perhaps to tell the story of the worlds, we need to find another way to bring people back in time.
3: We need to reimagine it, bring it back to life, and step inside.
4: We are going to turn archives into digital replicas of the three worlds, so that people of today can experience what existed before in history. To our knowledge, no one in Singapore has recreated the three worlds at this scope.
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18: Journalism you can trust. CNA.
1: We started with one photo, but found decades of stories behind it. The worlds may have vanished, but nothing leaves without a trace. We are hunting the clues

0: This is the original gate of New World, ah?
1: No, it's not. This is the reconstructed New World gate. Some parts of it are original, the metal parts, but not the columns.
2: But there are still hints to retrace, to build what we know of them.
3: We are using a game engine to do heritage work. The plan is to go through maps, photos, then rebuild the site the best as we can. It's like digital forensic modeling. I think if you can move around a 3D space, you're able to look at how big things are, walk around the stores. If you just look at 2D photographs, you can't capture that feeling. I was asking, is it like Haw Par Villa? Or is it a fun fair or circus or Pasar Malam? I tried to find information from the internet, but there isn't much out there about the three worlds. I started getting some archival photos from Wing Hin. It started becoming easier to visualize. And I started to build 3D models based on those old photos.
4: As the first mover, New World set many precedents that the other two worlds copied. First of all, it is the open-air fairground configuration. We have the larger structures that hosted the shows and a lot of drink stalls and game stalls along the way. So it kind of brought this mix of anchor attractions and temporary stalls and kind of created a labyrinth in which people will lose their way and buy something along the way before they reach the show.
5: New World was wild, noisy, eclectic, and made for the masses.
2: And while we made some headway with New World, we had two other amusement worlds to rebuild.

My name is Lee Wen Chiang. My friend calls me Uncle Ringo. My business is I operate the traveling funfair, traveling all over Singapore. My funfair consists of amusement rides, game stores, and many other novelties. My main business is to bring joy and happiness to the communities. And that's what I do best. And I'm still doing it now. 50 years ago, in Singapore, there wasn't any shopping center. If a family want to have fun, Great World or New World Amusement Park, that was the only place they go there. Today, the old Great World Amusement Park on the same ground is now they call the River City Mall.

0: Great World is bounded by Kim Seng Road, River Valley Road, and Zion Road.
1: So, are you all familiar with this neighborhood?
2: Not really. Actually, we live quite a distance away.
1: Ah, okay. This is, it's actually a very interesting area that has gone through tremendous changes. Okay, here we are. Across the road, you can see where Great World City is. And actually, right at the junction, right, is where the old gates of Great World used to stand. This photograph, which is a very rare far shot, likely taken from across the river. This one is quite a distance, you know, the guys are quite tiny, right? Yeah. The people are quite tiny. It has always been an upmarket residential area. In the past, this stretch of Singapore River used to be a lot of old warehouses. The townhouses along River Valley for the rich tycoons and the family.
3: It's a very stark contrast.
4: Wing Hin shared that the architect of Great World had built shed-like structures and activity spaces at its perimeters to attract the more affluent masses.
5: The gentry class, also the literati, teachers will hang out there.
0: Eager to differentiate itself from New World, Great World had a zoo, aviary, and even included European-esque activities within its walls. There were landscaped gardens reminiscent of idyllic Europe, an ice skating rink, and a car park to specifically attract the affluent, the only ones who could afford a car at that time.
4: Great World played to high society. For the first time in Singapore, newsletters were published on sports and literature alongside the spreads of Great World advertisements. These photographs of choral singers and the sports wrestler and opera performer at the Great World are inspired by those old advertisements.
0: So, at least there's something for people to remember Great World by, as they are doing their commutes daily along the MRT trains. There was a third world, one that was a lot more vibrant, a bit more risque, with stories too wild for the papers. They called it Happy World.
4: Happy World is located between Geylang Road and Mountbatten Road.

0: The first thing that stood out is how little there was left of Happy World. In fact, new apartments are currently being built on that plot of land.
1: If you book a house there, you wouldn't know that your house is situated on Happy World, or you just walk past there, it's just a construction site. That's because there isn't any information board erected at the original site of Happy World.
0: Perhaps this is how cities grow. But as we build, we have to make sure our stories do not fade away.
2: And when you're actually seeing it from above, you get an idea of how big the place used to be. Just walking around the boundaries of it, well, it was quite a walk, for sure. It really gives you a good idea of how big it used to be.
0: Through our research, we realized that this world was referred to by two different names, Happy World and Gay World.
3: Further research revealed that the entertainment park began as Happy World, established in 1936. But a land dispute in 1963 led to the original landowner reclaiming his land back under a new management.
0: They then changed the name to Gay World.
4: From the start, it marketed itself as the most modern of the worlds. On the side, you have the cinema halls. Most well-known venue was the boxing stadium, right in the middle of the plan. You know, this is really a domineering structure. The stadium was marketed as the largest in Southeast Asia.
3: This world found its place on the regional map. Gay World was an even more vibrant space for entertainment, hosting sporting events.
5: Welcome to the Gay World Stadium.
3: Large-scale concerts, as well as trade fairs and exhibitions.
2: In terms of the sheer variety of entertainment, these worlds was something that really surprised me. Nowadays, it's more focused to one specific type of entertainment, but this was a place that really had it all.
0: We were getting the big picture of these spaces. But we still didn't know what it felt like to be inside the worlds.
6: The worlds presented a lot of earthiness.
7: That makes the audience at that time so excited.
6: It was raw.
8: Women of that era, they're very strong.
6: It was raunchy.
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4: All across Singapore, immersive worlds are emerging. They are portals that help make our tiny city feel a whole lot bigger. We just have to be willing to be fully immersed in the wonder.
5: Singapore is ranked among the top five busiest airports in the world. And moving millions of passengers also means feeding them. These are the kitchens that feed flights.
3: Don't miss Singapore Hour, Friday on CNA.
6: CNA wins big at the New York Festivals 2026 with an outstanding haul of 16 awards, including 11 gold, 2 silver, and 3 bronze. Recognized on the global stage for trusted news, excellence in journalism, and compelling documentaries, CNA understand Asia.

When reality turned brutal, fantasy became a refuge. Because outside the gates, the real world was falling apart.

0: We got in touch with Xiao Han, anthropologist and game designer. He has done extensive research on the Three Worlds and its role during the war for a game he was developing.
1: Perhaps this alternative side of history could benefit our heritage tour.
2: I actually was very curious about what was going on inside the Three Worlds before, during and after the Japanese occupation, because such a difficult period. A beauty world, by definition, isn't part of the Three Worlds, but I think beauty world deserves its own kind of place in history.
1: The Japanese occupation from 1942 to 1945 was a trying time for Singapore. Based on the success of the Three Worlds, two enterprising Chinese businessmen opened another entertainment park called Da Tong Ya, or Greater East Asia, referring to Asian solidarity propaganda against colonial forces.
0: It appears that Da Tong Ya was a carbon copy of the Three Worlds and frequented by the Japanese soldiers and their families.
3: Why were they not allowed to?
2: It's gambling, right? What happens if, let's say, I'm the Imperial Japanese Army and you're the Chinese gambler and I owe money to you? Right, then how does that come to compromise discipline, the ranks and everything? Da Tong, basically the predecessor of Beauty World, had Japanese allowances to go in and play their things.
3: So I was just wondering, during war, there'll be a lot of planes overhead and all those things. You mean the entertainment still continued as per normal?
4: 那么在那边做的时候呢，好像有警报来了，晚上常常有警报来的哦。警报一来，那么我们怎么灯火就关掉喽。那么台上的人就坐在一半就等呢，台下的人他们也不管的，抽烟的抽烟，讲话的讲话了，黑茫茫的啦，灯关掉了。那么等到警报走了，灯一开又做了，继续做，跳的继续跳了，就这样子了。从头起了那一幕。
1: This was when the big open grounds of the Three Worlds took on darker tones under the Japanese occupation.
2: They shifted from entertainment over to other purposes. Some of them were internment camps or prisoners of war, places where bodies were identified and placed over. I think the big transformation that we'll have is that the shift away from Western movies over towards to the new Japanese kind of movies that are being shown there. I think people were probably happy to have any kind of entertainment. But despite all these changes, there were still the symphonies, the harmonies, the bands, all those were still pretty much the same. So the meanings transformed, the stories are being told transformed, but the music in the background, the gambling, all those kind of had some continuity. And that, I think, was kind of cool because war can't take that away, basically.
1: Following the Japanese surrender in 1945, Da Tong Ya had disappeared, making way for a new management who renamed it Beauty World.
5: I guess learning how all these worlds are actually connected really helps you to peel back the layers of history and get a better idea of what used to happen in Singapore as a whole.
1: The worlds survived the war, but what was so attractive about them that kept people coming back?
6: My favorite attraction in the fun fair or in the amusement park is still the bumper car, because the parents can drive with the children.
7: The Three Worlds were continuing entertainment for the whole family. It was airy, it was breezy. I don't recall being hot at all.
6: It's totally one hub entertainment places.
7: Game stalls, dodgem cars, merry-go-rounds, even the ghost trains.
6: When I was very young kids, my father brought me to the ghost train. It was so frightening. Then I hold my father tight, so tight. So, you know, that kind of relationship was very special.
0: The Three Worlds held space for imagination, creativity, and the kids at heart. Naturally, cultural activities at the Three Worlds flourished, one of them being the art of Bangsawan.

0: Bangsawan is a hybrid cultural form, a Malay version of opera. It means nobility in Malay. They were mirrors reflecting stories from royalty to folklore, east to west, all in one.
1: In Bangsawan, there's a lot of fantasies. There's genies, fairies. That makes the audience at that time so excited because brought into the fantasy world. Through fantasies, the messages are put across, good over evil, how to be kind to one another. There's singing, there's dancing, there's rhythmic dialogue.
0: Bangsawan performances were unscripted and worked on the shared chemistry between director, actors and musicians.
1: The added value is the language, the royalties, the costumes, the songs, and the extra turns in Bangsawan. That's the beauty of Bangsawan. It more or less give a kind of endorsement that, oh, Bangsawan also can be part of the bigger scenario in the development of this theatre world.
0: Another popular distinctive feature was the extra turn, or an interlude between acts. They include performances by famous Getai and Malay singers.
2: Across the three worlds, music reigns supreme. Places like these gave a stage to ordinary Singaporeans, dancers, musicians, performers, who would otherwise not have a platform for their craft.
3: The three worlds open stage had no restrictions as to what you could sing or what you couldn't sing, what you can or cannot do. And they were judged more by their abilities, not by what songs that they sang. Obviously looking for good quality talent. Live music was an ongoing thing. It was a continuing hotbed of amateur music activity.

0: with you.
1: I began life as a singer through influences of a musical family. Through time, I joined talent competitions, of which I wasn't successful, but nevertheless pursued this love for music and ended up being with three of the most famous bands in Singapore, the Trailers, the Checkmates, and the Quests.
2: The cabaret, the dancing hall, inside you can hear music. The live band will be about average 7-piece band, and they play Dixieland music or jazzy music.
3: As music flourished, dance halls and cabarets became the places to be. It was a hushed world, but Mabel, the adopted daughter of a famed cabaret dancer, has a few secrets to share.
2: I lived the early days of my life at 135 Kitchener Road. And Kitchener Road is the dividing road between the row of shop houses and New World. My adoptive mother, Nancy Ho, she was a dance hostess. And I used to see women coming into our house. She taught them dancing. And of course, the dance of those days was, the popular one would be waltz. Anything that the couple can hold each other, you see. So of course, those clients who patronize the cabarets, they won't want to cha-cha. They want to waltz their way throughout the night with the girls.
4: The adults pay the ticket to dance with the lady, but they cannot touch the lady. So as a kid, we stand on the side, we watch, we feel so entertained as well.
2: It's a place where the business was done. The taukes would entertain their clients so that they will get the business. It's a win-win situation. The cabaret exists because it provided entertainment, it provided jobs for the girls, and it provided a place where businessmen would bring their clients. So it's a circle of life.
3: Most of the cabaret dancers were of Chinese origin. But there were also Malay dancers in other halls at the Three Wolves.
5: Based on their stories, based on their sharing, it is a very decent work. They were dancers to entertain men, you know, after hard day's work. And they dance, not only Malay dance, besides the ronggeng inang zapin. They dance cha-cha, they dance all kind of dance, mambo, rumba, you know what, you name it, they can do it. And they dress up every day within a corset, and to make sure that they look good and their energy stays on all night.
3: Both the cabaret and Malay female dancers use their salary to help support their families, but some earn extra through midnight rendezvous with customers. There was some gossip about this indecent behaviour, but the dancers were mostly serious professionals.
5: And they only get their money, income, through the ticket that they got. So if they have 10 people inviting them to dance, so the exchange of the ticket is their salary.
2: Customer of the cabaret would have to buy a ticket for $13. $13 was big money in the 1950s.
4: Now, I love to have this kind of dance, but there wasn't any more around.
5: The customer might not know the dance that they are doing, but important thing is they move and they enjoy. But the dancers guide them, perform together with them. I think that makes the energy can

0: sustain because they're happy doing what they do.
1: Women of that era, they're very strong. Stronger of the two the genders, because without an education, how to survive, right? So they went into dancing as dancing girls. Some even went into prostitution or washerwoman, you know, and still they can survive.
2: The entertainment scene was heaving in the 1950s, driven by the plethora of performances in the three worlds.
3: The worlds presented a lot of earthiness. It was raw, it was raunchy.
2: Even striptease performances held their spot with daily performances and changing storylines.
4: 旁边有个台啊，就是这些表演脱衣舞的，那么表演呢，他是通常是在最后一场来表演，因为那个时间大概文化部的官员也回家睡觉了，所以他们通常是在那个时间表演，就是刚才我提那个陈慧珍啊，就是最出名的那时候，就说他不但是单单脱衣，能够会脱衣，他能够表演很多一些花样，奇奇怪怪的花样。
5: As the three worlds recover from war, new challenges emerge. Ones that could bring them to an end.
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12: 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We have five games. Here's Buzzword, where you form as many words as you can using the given letters. All words have to include the center letter. Make it extra fun by inviting a friend to a challenge. Over at Guessword, you have six chances to uncover the hidden word, using the color feedback to see if you place the letters correctly. And mini crossword and mini Sudoku, challenge yourself by completing them in the shortest time possible. Feeling stuck? You can always play with a friend or ask for help. We also have an all-time favorite, word search. There's only one rule, drag from the first to the last letter in any direction, including backwards and diagonally. Here's the fun part. When you sign in, you can build streaks when you play daily, earn badges, and even if you miss a day, you can use a freeze to save your streak. Have fun!
2: 1950s. Singapore saw an economic boom that spurred its entertainment scene.
13: Three worlds were a very important part of Singapore's history. So much was produced. It was a melting pot of cultures. Precious things that the worlds teach us is that Singapore was not a sleepy fishing village before 1965.
5: But slowly, the cracks began to show, and the very chaos that gave the world their charm was now being labelled as immoral, dangerous, unpoliced.
2: Yellow culture, which translates directly from the Chinese phrase 黄色文化, refers to what was deemed as immoral behavior, such as gambling, opium smoking, pornography, prostitution, and crime.
6: In the 1950s and 60s, this is where it all came together in what we now know as the anti-yellow movement to put forward a view of what healthy sort of national culture should be. Singapore and Malaya at the time was booming. A lot of these sort of popular cultural products increased in demand. Talking about Ge Tai, the sudden eroticization of Ge Tai performances. One particular Ge Tai staged a play that involved a woman taking off her clothes. Sort of excited the crowds, and because it was so competitive, other Ge Tais felt like they had to do it. And that had already attracted critiques from the public. The government was coming forth to put forth what they want Singaporeans to consume.
5: As Singapore's population grew, the Housing Development Board, HDB, was formed to tackle the nation's housing needs.
7: HDB started to look at moving the population out to new housing estates. You start to see a process of emptying out of the city core.
6: The government was all focused on creating jobs for young Singaporeans, and there was a deep fear that on its own, a tiny island with no natural resources, we can't thrive as an economy. And they were trying to attract, you know, the multinational companies of the West to invest in Singapore.
2: As the economy started to pick up and the population increased, new entertainment spots began to emerge.
7: The appearance of shopping malls, instant hit with the people because for the first time people could shop indoors comfortably because of the atrium, because of the air conditioning, and because escalators could move big crowds of people from different floors.
5: On top of shopping malls, new cinemas were built to provide more entertainment outlets.
7: They were now more accessible to the relocated masses.
6: With the state coming out very strongly to try to define what is healthy culture, the more sort of pornographic stuff disappeared. If you dig a little bit deeper, people in the creative cultural industries, we have to be aware that it is a constant dialogue, constant negotiation, right? For the space to express ourselves, but it definitely affected how the society viewed culture.
7: When the populations get resettled, the worlds will starve of its audience.
8: These places were actually in central locations, and maybe they wanted to find better uses of the land. Eventually, they got kind of pushed out of their own home.
6: I think it definitely set the tone for what creative culture should be like. I think that had a huge impact on a whole generation of writers, artists, filmmakers.
12: The evolution of different alternative forms of entertainment was what actually declined the three worlds. For example, television. Now they know that they can have entertainment in the comfort of their own home.
8: Even now, television is starting to become a bit more obsolete and people are moving on to even more convenient services such as, you know, streaming services. It kind of just shows the evolution of how humans have evolved in terms of their entertainment needs and requirements.
7: It's really about a gradual process of losing out to new forms of leisure entertainment that kill off the worlds.
14: Today, the new world amusement park now is called the City Square Shopping Mall.
5: New World shut its doors in 1987.
14: On the other hand, the old Great World Amusement Park on the same ground is now they call the Great World City Shopping Centre.
5: Great World in 1978.
14: So all become shopping mall.
5: Gay World in 2000.
14: So all the nostalgia memories were all gone. Yeah.
2: Piece by piece, brick by brick, the three worlds were erased,
5: We didn't grow up with the three worlds, but after walking their grounds, hearing their stories, it almost feels like we did.
2: The digital twins helped. We wrap up our thoughts on preserving history, stories, and giving old spaces a new lease of life.
8: When we eventually saw the end product, we were really just mind blown because you could really get an idea of how the atmosphere used to be, like how spaced out all these different attractions were. And I think he did an amazing job in making you feel like you were in the worlds again.
7: A lot of our urban landscape is very non-permanent, overcome by waves of reclamation, redevelopment, constant churning of the land and its built forms. If some part of it were captured and understood and rejuvenated, maybe able to bridge the distance of time, that would actually make us a more interesting place, I think.
15: It is something that we would never have done on our own, and something that even very good storytelling wouldn't have delivered.
5: The models are a way to open space for imagination. We are bringing what we have learned and created into our Three Worlds Heritage Tour.
2: Not to retell history, but to awaken that knowledge.
15: Just to give people an idea of how big these worlds were, we're going to take them to the original sites and point the boundaries out to them so that they can actually see it with their own eyes how big the worlds were. And to also create a little bit experience for them, we're going to show them the 3D model that Xavier created. And just the sheer fact about the amount of time that the three worlds actually existed in Singapore is already a very important part of Singapore's history. So I think that it's very important to just revive the memory of the three worlds from time to time so that the younger generation has something to look back on.
8: It did seem that things were a lot more simple back then. And definitely I hope that in the future when our son also asks us, you know, what was entertainment like back then, we can at least say, you know, before we had places like Universal Studios, we also had places like the Three Worlds where a lot of people from all walks of life could enjoy. You know, each of these worlds were made for different target audiences. Yeah, and it's just a pity to actually see them be no longer around.
2: I guess what we experienced at Pasar Malams today, or like Uncle Ringo Fest, is gradually also vanishing with time. So that is something that I want to pass down to as many children as possible.
14: In my pipeline, if I have the opportunity, I'd like to bring the three worlds together, called a Happy New Great World, and bring happiness and bring the senior back to memory lane.
2: The three worlds were places where people laughed, danced, fell in love, rebelled, survived. We have seen how easy it is to erase places like these.
5: All it takes is time and silence. If we don't remember, who will? If we don't imagine, what do we lose?

0: That same spirit of perseverance is a redeeming quality of Malaysia's hawkers. This is Muhammad Shamil, a Chinese Muslim hawker who serves yet another rendition of the beloved national dish, nasi lemak. Like many of his competitors, he uses traditional wooden buckets to prepare the dish. What makes his nasi lemak special, however, is the type of rice he uses.
1: We will put 3种米在里面, 香米, 本地米, and basmati in it. And when it is cooked, it is fluffy, it is very soft. National dish 在 Malaysia 的 每个都喜欢吃 lunch 啊 breakfast 啊
0: Shamil made his first plate of nasi lemak 20 years ago. Before that, he worked in Singapore in a vastly different trade.
1: So, 我在新加坡做这个 dance music 也是做得蛮好, 可以卖到 millions copy 的。 那个时候因为我要飞来飞去, 我们有一个孩子了, 太太就觉得很累, 她讲, 哎, 不然我们在马来西亚, 吉隆坡开一个cafe,
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0: Shamil is at work at 4 a.m. every morning daily, even when he's not supposed to be.

0: Headline news this hour. At least 55 dead following a blast in northeast Myanmar. A rebel army group controlling the area, blaming the incident on the accidental detonation of mining explosives. Vietnam and the Philippines are shoring up defense ties to bolster maritime security amid tensions in the South China Sea. And this after Philippine President Ferdinand Marcos Jr. held talks with top leader Tho Lam in Manila. The two reaffirmed commitments to peace as fellow claimant states to the disputed Spratly Islands, which are also claimed by China. A 2010 defense agreement to step up intelligence sharing was also renewed, and deals signed to cooperate in technology and law enforcement. And Australia Defence Minister Richard Mull says ties with New Delhi have never been more strategically aligned. He was received by Indian counterpart Rajnath Singh at the Guard of Honour ceremony ahead of a bilateral defence dialogue. The two are expected to exchange views on regional issues as well as strengthen cooperation in security and military operations. And ahead next hour, East Asia Tonight, Otelli Edwards is here to tell us what we can expect.
1: Thanks, Glenda. Our top story tonight, China's sweeping new restrictions on overseas deals, clamping down on Chinese tech, data and national security just weeks after blocking that blockbuster Meta-Menas merger. We break down the global fallout. Plus, Myanmar's president choosing India over China for his first overseas trip. What's he signalling and can he play two Asian giants against each other? And Hong Kong banks on anime tourism as the city wraps up its first ever Comic-Con. Can such events give the economy a boost? The answers on East Asia Tonight, right here on CNA.

0: This June, the Philippines was ranked the least safe country to visit in the world by Canadian travel firm HelloSafe. The company has since taken down the list with an apology. But the damage had been done, as many news outlets carried the story.
1: The false categorization and the completely unsubstantiated characterization by HelloSafe of the Philippines may have been fake, but its consequences were real.
0: The debacle comes at an unfortunate time for the Philippines. Its tourism rebound from COVID has been tepid.
2: The number of tourist arrivals in the Philippines in the last 12 months is around about 55-60% of 2019. So the recovery is very much partial.
3: Minsan lang talaga, kahit nga minsan ilang araw walang mga foreigner.
0: With travel booming in other parts of Southeast Asia, why is the archipelago trailing in tourist arrivals?
4: The traffic is one of the worst I've seen out of all the Asian countries I've been to.
0: And does it have what it takes to be Asia's leading tourist destination?

0: which marks the first Filipino resistance against the Spaniards.
1: Since 2019, tapos yung mga binibenta namin, mga ref magnet, tapos mayroon kaming mga necklace, tapos mga wallet, iba-iba, yung mga shot glass, keychain, mga gawa dito sa lahat sa, ano, sa Cebu, sa Lapu-Lapu. October, November, December, marami talaga yung mga bisita, yung mga Koreans. Tapos pag May, June, July, ano, mahina talaga siya.
0: This year, however, the island is seeing fewer visitors from South Korea. Comparing arrivals from South Korea from January to June, this year's figures are about half of last year's.
1: Lahat ng business dito, ano talaga, bumaba yung benta. Wala talaga yung nag-akyat. Puro baba talaga. Dati kasi wala pang pandemic. Ano kami, ma'am, kita kami ng 16,000 or 20,000 a day, nana, ganun. Tapos ngayon, ang malakas namin, 5,000 lang, hanggang ganun, 5,000, 6,000. Buti na lang hindi kami na zero.
0: Across the Philippines, tourists from South Korea dropped for the first time since the COVID-19 pandemic.
2: The South Korean market that we attract in the Philippines is quite price sensitive, and the economy of South Korea has experienced some decline because of some political uncertainty. So there was really also a decline in the disposable income of South Koreans.
3: It hasn't helped that events such as the non-stop calamities that have befallen our island destinations in the past few months have also really affected travel confidence to the country. Of course, we recognize that there have also been isolated incidents that pertain to safety and security.
0: Overall, South Korean visitors to Southeast Asia are on the dip. But for the Philippines, this hits harder. South Korea is the Philippines' largest tourist market, contributing $2.3 billion to its coffers last year. But even if we look beyond South Korean tourists, the picture is still bleak for the Philippines. Compared to its neighbors, its post-pandemic tourism rebound is the slowest.
4: If you think back to, let's say, the 5 years before the pandemic, 2015 to 19, tourist arrivals were actually growing really quite strongly to the Philippines. If you were to take kind of 2019 as your anchor point, the last normal year before the pandemic, the number of tourist arrivals in the Philippines in the last 12 months is around about 55-60% of 2019. So the recovery is very much partial. Thailand's about 75%, Singapore about 90%, Malaysia 100%. Vietnam 120% of 2019 levels. So Philippines is really the laggard in terms of its recovery. There's a whole confluence of factors, but the biggest one is Chinese tourists. So the Philippines has failed to attract back Chinese tourists. They're just at 15% of their 2019 levels. A lot of that is due to diplomatic spats between the Philippines and China.
0: In the last 3 years, tensions between the Philippines and China have heightened over territorial claims in the South China Sea, also called the West Philippine Sea by the Filipinos.
5: So what we've noted, especially for the Philippines, is that really it's the domestic tourists, the domestic travel that really served as the backbone for tourism recovery.
0: Even Cambodia, which started later in tourism development, surpassed the Philippines in visitor arrivals last year. This might come as a surprise, since the Philippines was awarded Asia's leading beach destination at the 2024 World Travel Awards. The archipelago should have plenty to draw travelers.
5: We're talking about here not just natural destinations, not just beach, dive sites. We're talking about here like unique and diverse cultural assets. And the fact that Filipinos can communicate well in English, you know, that's a plus point that we're able to relate and connect with tourists quite easily. Plus, you know, like a genuinely nurturing and caring Filipino brand of hospitality. I think that really what sets us apart.
0: So, what explains the Philippines' underwhelming tourism figures?

0: Before the pandemic, the country lagged behind regional counterparts. It received less than 10 million visitors a year on average. That's half of Vietnam's total and a quarter of Thailand's. One reason for its low tourist arrivals? Costs. On average, the price of a week-long trip to the Philippines costs $100 to $200 US more than a holiday to Vietnam, Indonesia, and Thailand.
1: I think one thing that needs to be pointed out is that the Philippines is a very isolated destination compared to other destinations in ASEAN, wherein when you land in Thailand, you could easily go to, you know, like Cambodia and Vietnam and all that stuff. So coming here in the Philippines, it's really intentional because you're just flying to the Philippines, right? And it's not just that, it's also you need to fly around to go around the Philippines.
0: Tourists spend $2,000 on average per trip to the Philippines, which typically lasts 12 days. Apart from flights, meals and hotels can be pricey on more remote islands. This makes it the country with the second highest tourism spending per capita in Southeast Asia, after Singapore.
2: So in, for instance, Malaysia, Thailand, you have a lot of short cross-border low-cost trips from within ASEAN or even, you know, backpackers, etc. In the Philippines, it's more geared towards kind of long two-week holidays, and that's why the spend is higher. It's not necessarily a sign of strength, though. It just means that they're limiting themselves to a certain pool of visitors.
3: It's because they don't want this house to be totally abandoned, and until now, privately owned.
0: For the Philippines, there is much at stake in wooing those tourists back.
4: The tourism sector in the Philippines is a lifeline for very many Filipinos, nearly 7 million to be exact. That is the number of Filipinos that directly benefit from tourism. Indirectly, there are over 16.4 million Filipinos that are able to benefit from the tourism industry. The contribution of tourism to our economy is at 8.9% of our GDP. And its ability to provide stable livelihood is one that is reinvigorating our local economies in destinations all over the country.
5: Malungkot kasi ano, pag maraming turista, ano man kami, may benta man, pero pag wala, ano na lang, kunti-kunti lang talaga. Mayroon din mga ibang turista na ano, kahit local lang, bumibili din sila. Pero iba talaga yung Koreans.
0: The Philippines can be an expensive travel destination for some. Still, with so much beauty and culture, what else is holding tourists back from flying there?

0: East Asia, a region steeped in history, now helping to write the future of our world. From the corridors of power to the region's most remote corners, we'll break down the news driving some of the world's largest economies and explain why it matters.
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3: Now is your time.
4: ベストキンなんていうのはね、なおそろあれが完成したら必ず死んでしまうひどいことがあったもんだから。
5: Inside Unit 731, Saturday and Sunday on CNA.
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1: The forward door is now open. You may now dip the
2: Thank you. Bye-bye.
3: We just landed back in Manila from Dubai. That was a 10-hour flight. So now we are going through immigration and then going to baggage claim to get our check-in luggage. Let's see how long it will take.
2: We got all of our luggage, actually under 20 minutes. That was actually pretty quick. That's probably the fastest time ever arriving here at Terminal 3.
4: Manila's Ninoy Aquino International Airport, or NAIA, has a reputation as one of the world's worst airports. Frequent traveler Mikey Federis has seen it all.
2: So the first time I came back in a few years ago, I arrived at Terminal 1 Airport, traveling from California to Manila. It was a direct flight, so it was a very long flight, like 14-hour flight. And I was tired, I wanted to get to my hotel, but immigration took a long time. I'd say about 45 minutes to an hour, just to get through immigration. And then finally, when you get through immigration, and I'm not joking, my luggage was the last one to get out of the conveyor belt. It was almost 2.5 hours for my luggage to come out of the conveyor belt.
4: For many visitors, NAIA, or Manila Airport, is their first introduction to the country. Yet, in a 2024 study of 61 major airports by Australian price monitoring firm Compare the Market, NAIA placed last. The list ranks airports based on accessibility, efficiency, and cleanliness.
5: The Philippines' first problem is it's starting from a difficult position. It's archipelago. It's a collection of islands. It's difficult to travel around. They rely on flights for connectivity, but the airport infrastructure is lagging most peers in Southeast Asia and the world. So at the moment, flights rely on a bit of a hub and spoke model. So lots of flights fly into Manila and then go somewhere else. That's quite inefficient. It snares up a lot of traffic within Manila's airport, and lots of people pass through there that don't need to. And people can't fly directly to the places that they want to visit, which, you know, really, really massively extends journey times.
2: I don't think Manila Airport is the worst. I think it's just Manila Airport needs to upgrade its facilities and its infrastructure, because I don't think it can handle that amount of travelers when it was built decades ago.
4: Connectivity is another issue. A total of 58 airlines offer direct international flights to the Philippines, the lowest among Southeast Asia's six largest economies. And getting to tourist hotspots like Boracay usually require transfers.
6: Because we are not projecting for future demand. We're actually in the present. We're just fulfilling what is the current travel needs. So take, for example, our island destinations like Boracay, Siargao. The airports are really just too small, too cramped, that people will have to stand to wait for their turn, to wait for their departures. So I think it's quite a challenge, knowing also that the place is small, okay, because they cannot expand, because the, like in Batanes, there is a special skill that pilots need to have. Otherwise, you'll ram through the mountain, right? So there are also natural constraints that we need to guard against.
5: If the infrastructure is bad, it puts people off, because it takes a lot longer to travel to this place. So if I'm deciding on whether to sit on a beach in Malaysia versus the Philippines, if it takes me 2 hours to get to Malaysia but 8 hours to get to Boracay, then it's obvious which one you're going to choose.
4: Getting through the Philippines airports is just the start of the ordeal. Getting out of them is another. Out of 501 cities in 2024's TomTom Traffic Index, Manila has the 14th longest average travel time, 32 minutes and 10 seconds, just to cover 10 kilometers.
2: The traffic is one of the worst I've seen out of all the Asian countries I've been to. There are rush hour times, usually like in the morning, And then if you're leaving in the evening, I would say try to avoid 6 p.m. to 8 p.m. because that's when all the people in Manila are going back home and taking the jeepneys, taking the public transportation to go back home. And so all the streets are crowded.
4: Jeepneys are a modification of open-air combat vehicles left behind by the Americans after the Second World War. There are nearly 200,000 of them across the country, mostly used for public transport.
7: Lalo na pagdating sa traditional, number one talaga yung pagkukos ng traffic kasi ayaw nila na experience ko yan. 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Ginawa ko rin yun.
4: Jeepney drivers may stop anywhere passengers flag them down. Many of them also ply the same routes. Sometimes drivers wait by the roadside for passengers, all of which worsens congestion. Freddy Hernandez used to drive one.
7: Ayaw kong ma-overtaken ako nung nasa likuran ko mga jeep. 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
4: Now, Hernandez manages a fleet of electric minibuses in Taguig City. Since 2017, the government has attempted to phase out jeepneys, 15 years old or older. It's part of the public transportation modernization program, which plans to replace traditional jeepneys with more efficient and environmentally friendly vehicles. The program is also looking at designating bus stops and mapping out routes on mobile apps.
7: Pero yun nga, nung sinusulong na yung modernization, ang ginagawa na ngayon ng government, gusto na nila, sahuran na yung mga driver. 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
4: For now, jeepneys remain the most common and most used form of public transport in the Philippines. The problem is, they're not very tourist-friendly.
7: Confusing yun. 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
2: So, and just learning the culture, I think it's gonna be a bit difficult because you need to be aware that you have to pay with cash. Usually you have to pay with the exact change or else if you pay with 1,000 peso bill, they most likely will not have the change for you, right? And also to understanding the system, like where are they traveling to? Because they basically just have one single route and understanding that they're stopping at any point.
4: Even in the Philippines, popular tourist spots like Cebu, getting around isn't easy.
8: Mass transportation is not great here, so that's why there are transport companies and tour companies helping the travelers to get to their destinations.
4: This tour agency opened in 2018, offering tours in the city and the south of the island. Most of their customers come from the United States, Australia,

0: and the United Kingdom.
1: Cebu is mostly known for our adventure activities like whale sharks, the Malboal Sardines Run, and the Kawasan Falls Canyoneering. In the city, we bring them to the historical sites, so like Magellan's Cross, Basilica del Santo Niño, and then the Cebu Heritage Monument, Yap San Diego Ancestral House. The top destinations are far from the city, so it's about 2 to 3 hours without traffic. But if there's traffic, it can go as high as 5 hours.
0: A source of frustration for tourists. How is the Philippines trying to overcome its infrastructure woes?

0: The first thing in the morning as Asia wakes up to a new day. Get up to speed with major events shaping lives in the region and other parts of the world.
1: Putting things in perspective with eye-opening reports and expert analysis as a new era of global politics breeds power struggles and shifting alliances.
0: We get to the heart of the matter and take stock of the issues you're invested in with on-the-ground reports and wall-to-wall coverage. Viewing it all from a regional lens because we put Asia first.
2: Indonesia's data center industry is booming.
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2: However, there's mounting pressure to go green.
4: The users right now demands to see this happening.
2: Another demand, finding the right talent. Don't miss Indonesia's data center dilemma. Wednesday on CNA.
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7: 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These are the kitchens that feed flights.
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0: it has a lot of places to offer.
1: 27-year-old Mark Joshua Aruga from the Batangas province started posting travel videos on social media in 2018.
0: I decided to post my content because after traveling all the 82 provinces, firsthand I experienced the beauty of our country. Because of it, I want to inspire, I want to help my viewers and encourage them to explore all the 82 provinces.
2: 5 game-changing habits I quit to travel all 82 provinces on a budget.
0: Usually, my videos includes like travel tips, places to visit in the Philippines, not just in Luzon but in Visayas and in Mindanao as well. Then I also have like activities to try for each destination.
1: Last year, the number of domestic trips across the Philippines hit a record 100.

0: 34 million. Joshua makes it a point to travel around his country every year. But his biggest challenge, even as a local, transportation.
1: So there would be time that you need to take air transportation or sea transportation. I have experienced really challenges that it may took a day before I reached my destination. And I would say that it's in Northern Samar, which is Miri Island. So I need to do land for, I think, 10 hours, then another ferry for 2 hours, then another land and another ferry. So I think they can still improve those transportation, but I would say that I really enjoyed all my experiences in traveling all the 82 provinces.
0: But infrastructure upgrades are in the works. Last year, Naya was privatized. An investment of 122 billion pesos, or 2 billion US dollars, is expected to go into the modernization program in hopes that it will double the airport's passenger capacity.
2: Recognizing the 99% dependency of the Philippines on international air travel, the Department of Tourism has worked very closely with the Department of Transportation, as well as our international aviation industry, to be able to increase the number of direct flights coming into the country. The result of this work has yielded very encouraging new flights coming into the Philippines.
0: 1 year on, Naya has added new domestic and international routes with 47 airlines. 7.7 billion pesos have also been allocated to upgrade 15 other airports in this year's budget. A new international airport is also being built just north of Manila. Covering 2,500 hectares, the new Manila International Airport will be one of the world's largest. However, there are worries that it sits on unstable land. The progress of other projects has also raised concerns.
3: The Philippines' business environment is not necessarily conducive to getting big, complex infrastructure projects delivered on time and on budget. There's a lot of seepage in terms of corruption and poor governance. So much will depend on whether they're able to deliver those projects up to spec and on time.
4: Airlines have to have service routes. But at the same time, it waits for government also to probably provide tax breaks or tax incentives so that they can provide those service routes. It's chicken and egg, no? Which comes first? Do we put the flights there so that demand will follow? Or our airlines will say, have the demand first so we can put more flights? That's where government subsidy comes in, which we don't do. We don't have the resources to subsidize our private stakeholders so that there can be more access points to the destination. So that remains a challenge.
0: As for easing traffic in Manila, a second metro rail transit line is slated to complete in 2 years. The 33-kilometer Metro Manila subway is also expected to launch in 2029 with a branch line to Naya. Over in Cebu, a test run for the Bus Rapid Transit, or BRT, system launched this September. It was introduced to reduce traffic congestion and air pollution in the city.
5: So it's planned to actually be 13 kilometers, but right now what's operating or what's done is just the phase one. It's from the South Cebu bus terminal to the Fuente Osmeña, which is about 2 kilometers. So far, it's a short route. And also, because not all phases have been implemented, if it's a longer route, say from northern Cebu to southern Cebu, then now to, say, like Oslob, then it will be even better for tourists and will be easier to go around Cebu.
0: Phase 1 is 90% completed, while the full 35-kilometer route is projected to be done by 2030. Funding by the World Bank, though, has been withdrawn due to persistent delays.

0: if we are able to put things into good use and tourism infrastructure is prioritized with decisions that are given by objective individuals instead of making it political on who is close to the decision makers, then I think we would have a more deliberate development as far as tourism is concerned.
1: Apart from upgrading tourism infrastructure, the government is also looking to develop sustainable tourism. For example, one program has awarded over 250 million pesos in grants to 15 local government units for sustainable tourism projects.
2: So sustainable tourism, I think in the most simplistic terms, right? It's about making sure that tourism activities don't just create or promote profit or economic activities, but also make sure that it accounts for the benefits that it brings to people and the environment. So if we look at it in a more practical sense, here we're looking at when we invest in sustainability, we actually invest on the destination's marketability, not just at present, but also in the future.
1: Here in Pamilakan Island, south of Bohol Island, locals once hunted dolphins and whales for a living. The practice was banned in the 2000s to protect wildlife. Now, the marine animals are a tourism draw.
3: Marami kaming pinagdadaan ng training para magiging guide. 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
1: This was until the pandemic hit. Like other parts of the Philippines, tourism in Pamilakan Island has lagged pre-COVID levels.
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1: So there is a lot riding on these investments that are supposed to help the tourism industry rebound. After all, the government is expecting the sector to employ 34 million Filipinos by 2028. That's five times more than last year's total.
4: Overall, the effort is to be able to ensure that tourism is not measured by a single number alone, but rather by the value that it brings to our tourism destinations and our tourism stakeholders and the experiences and purposeful travel that it is able to provide to those that visit us. It is our hope that by way of this comprehensive approach towards tourism development that rests on collaboration, partnership, and the upliftment of our communities as a whole, that tourism can continue to be as reliable a source of livelihood as it can be, notwithstanding all of the challenges and calamities that have come upon our shores.
1: With headwinds from infrastructure upgrades and slow post-COVID recovery, how can the Philippines market itself as an attractive tourist destination?
5: 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From the corridors of power to the region's most remote corners, we'll break down the news driving some of the world's largest economies and explain why it matters.
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9: 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And IHI.
0: Drugs like this are part of the new wave that we are seeing in the drug market.
10: 17-year-old Chinese male smoking weed. He was pronounced dead the same day, but there was no weed in the system.
11: Someone told me, hey, this is similar to weed. It's more intense. After a while, people start overdose.
12: They are calling this the soft drug. It's okay to take them because you won't be able to be caught.
13: That is mushrooming of clandestine labs.
14: मैंने एक लैब में खुद गया हूँ बनते हुए देखा हूँ एस्ट्रोनॉट जैसा सूट पूरा ऊपर से नीचे सूट फुल कवर.
10: Drug syndicate is very smart. When you come up with a new testing methodology, they will actually design a new one to circumvent.
15: It's that cat and mouse game.
7: CNA wins at the WANIFRA Digital Media Awards Asia 2026.
16: Plot of land which the region of Johor currently owns.
17: What is causing all this anxiety?
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7: Journalism you can trust. CNA.
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1: A big reason for the Philippines' tepid tourism recovery is the loss of one of its largest markets. Around 300,000 Chinese tourists arrived on Philippine shores last year. This falls far below the Department of Tourism's 2024 target of 2 million, which matches pre-COVID numbers.
19: Because of
8: geopolitical tensions with China, tensions over the South China Sea. Chinese arrivals are not coming back to the Philippines and probably unlikely to do so anytime soon. And China, being the largest, most popular country in Asia, is the main source of tourists for the region.
1: Previously, Chinese citizens could apply for short-stay visas for work or travel to the Philippines electronically. But 2 years ago, the e-visas were suspended due to the involvement of Chinese nationals in criminal activities at Philippine offshore gaming hubs. The program only resumed last month.
3: Dati yung kaibahan ng kita namin, sa isang araw, kumikita kami ng 100,000. Kumpara ngayon na nasa 3,000 na lang, 4,000, 5,000, ganun na po ang diferensya. Malaki po yung kaibahan.
1: While the Department of Tourism hopes the e-visa reinstatement will boost Chinese visitor numbers, it's also putting its eggs in other baskets. Since June, Indian nationals have been allowed visa-free entry to the Philippines. Air India started operating direct flights from Delhi to Manila since October.
8: I think it's a clever move to give direct flights and visa-free entry for India. India is going to be the fastest growing major economy in the world over the next 5-10 years. And Indian nationals face quite a lot of barriers when they go on holiday abroad. Generally, the Philippines doesn't have very high, you know, visa barriers to tourists, and it has upgraded to e-visas as well, which makes things a lot easier.
1: There is also a large market to tap in Southeast Asia itself. The largest share of visitor arrivals in Southeast Asia comes from other Southeast Asian states. Intra-regional travel made up 45% of international arrivals last year, up from 37% in 2019. However, of this number, the Philippines ranks 9th out of the 10 countries in attracting fellow Southeast Asians. Malaysia tops the list.
8: It's a competitive market in Southeast Asia, especially for internal tourism. The big place really is Indonesia. If you're talking about young and growing middle classes, Indonesia is that. You know, Malaysia, Thailand, Singapore, less so these days. So that's kind of the market you would need to focus on as the Philippines if you want to attract tourists, and they should leverage their strengths in, for instance, Muslim or halal-friendly tourism. Also, in providing a range of options for maybe more kind of low-cost or mid-cost options. The Philippines has got the kind of highest spend per head of many of the ASEAN nations, and that really just reflects that it doesn't have as many of those kind of medium and low-cost options for travellers.
1: For now, there is still scepticism over the Philippines' tourism rebound.
8: Unfortunately, we don't think that the tourism sector in the Philippines will see a lot of growth, at least in the next year, because of its relationship with China, which meant that Chinese tourists haven't come back. And that's unlikely to change. Perhaps in 2028, if you get a change of administration and Sara Duterte becomes president, and she pivots back to China like her father did as the previous president, you might see a change. But until then, probably not. In terms of short-term measures, it might be a PR and marketing kind of question, being able to encourage travellers to choose the Philippines.
1: Which brings us back to the flawed list we mentioned at the beginning that had the Philippines as the least safe country to visit. While the publisher has admitted the ranking is erroneous, it does point to a challenge facing Filipino tourism: how the country is perceived abroad.
0: Filipinos, we are one of the most active users of social media. And that being said, we post user-generated content that speaks about negative things about the Philippines. And so multiply that many times over. One crime committed here is multiplied so many times in social media. And so people think we're a dangerous place.
1: One such incident occurred in April, in a robbery involving Korean tourists.
15: Nandito po tayo ngayon sa harap ng Apple Massage, dito po sa Friendship Highway, Barangay Malabanya, Sangiles City po. Dito po nangyari yung nag-viral na hold up at nabaril na Korean national dito po sa area namin, ma'am. Based po dun sa naging investigation nila, accordingly po, galing po sa pagpapamassage yung Korean national. 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
1: This incident is one of a spate of violent crimes against tourists in the Philippines this year. South Korea's Ministry of Foreign Affairs has put out a notice to warn its citizens to take safety precautions. The Japanese embassy has also advised its citizens to avoid walking outside at night.
19: Based on our latest record from January 10 to date, we documented 5 incidents involving foreign nationals here in Angeles City, 3 of whom were South Korean nationals. These include cases of qualified theft, reckless imprudence resulting in homicide, and theft. And I'm glad to report that all of these cases has been resolved and appropriate charges have already been filed, now undergoing trial in court.
1: The Tourism Department is now expanding its Korean language program for police officers.
19: Most of our tourists here is Koreans, so one of our strategies is to study Koreans to prevent language barriers. The training has been instrumental in building trust and quick response mechanism. Koreans who previously hesitated to report crimes now approach the police freely, knowing they will be understood.
1: Over 8,000 cops located in popular tourist spots have been trained since the course started last year. As for Hello Safe, the company has since taken down the list and published an apology.
4: The false categorization and the completely unsubstantiated characterization by Hello Safe of the Philippines may have been fake, but its consequences were real. It was deeply felt across our destinations, and the impact of that on travel confidence resulted in cancellations as well as a very negative connotation of the Philippines as a whole. And that is why we're working as hard as we can to communicate to the rest of the world that the Philippines is a safe destination.
1: This wouldn't be the last of the bad press for the Philippines, however. This September, a report by an investment and hedge fund manager ranked the Philippines as the country with the lowest return of investment on tourism in the region. The study found that the Duterte and Marcos Jr. administrations invested $23 billion in tourism, yet only $13 billion was generated in revenue last year. The government disagrees.
4: As a matter of fact, data shows that for every peso invested in Philippine tourism, there is a 5.50 peso return. This, notwithstanding that the Philippines is being outspent by its neighbors anywhere from 3 to 8 times more as far as tourism promotions is concerned. This also speaks to the strength of Philippine tourism as a whole. That notwithstanding the challenges and the trials that it faces, all the headwinds that have come to pass, we're still here.
0: We can't seem to erase that negative image of in the past terrorism, now it's a drug war, the geopolitical tensions with other countries. So we need to be able to rally the Filipino people to make our image abroad to be positive. The image is everything, actually.
1: YouTube channel Black Cookies Production is trying to change such negative impressions of the Philippines. This year, they started posting man-on-the-street interviews with foreigners.
20: It's very interesting because most of their answers, they usually say it's safe. They feel safe here in our country.
21: I feel safe. We walked around yesterday at night, and compared to the other countries we've been to, Vietnam, Thailand, Indonesia, it was pretty safe.
22: Do you guys feel safe in the Philippines or in Manila?
23: I'd say 90%.
20: I understand, because sometimes news can go to an extent where it's really explosive and it's all the headlines. Oh, this happened and it's really bad. So maybe some or most people think it's really like that in all the place, but in reality it's not.
8: So, you know, lots of Southeast Asia is suffering with a kind of a PR problem. It's a common problem across Southeast Asia, right? Cambodia and Thailand have obviously now had a conflict, and there's the issue of scam centers. So the Philippines is not the only one in this boat. And I suppose the only glimmer of hope is that perhaps it can be that, you know, marginal destination that tourists that were planning to go to Cambodia or were planning to go to Thailand might instead choose the Philippines.
1: This year, the Department of Tourism expects the sector to generate 2.7 trillion pesos, or 45 billion US dollars, and employ 6.8 million Filipinos, a slight jump from last year. Whether it can unlock its potential and catch up on its regional rivals could depend on how it sells the Philippines to those international travelers and the experience they have when they get there.
0: When you go abroad, you would always say, sana, it's like that here in the Philippines. We always aspire to make things better. And I'm seeing that there are developments being made. But I hope the developments will come faster. Probably if we put our resources into good use and there's no corruption going around, then we can have world-class facilities like our Southeast Asian neighbors.
20: Philippines is a really beautiful country. We already have everything. We have the tropical beaches, we have plenty of cultures, history to explore, and we just have to do more in maybe catering or marketing our country in a better way, specifically with transportation, also beautifying all the streets in every city, because if other countries can do it, our country can do it as well.
7: Journey across Asia through stories of change, resilience, and rediscovery this June on CNA. As countries across Asia race towards cleaner energy, communities are rethinking how they power their everyday lives. From solar fields to offshore wind farms, witness the transition towards a more sustainable future. In Power to the People. Hikikomori, a growing phenomenon of social withdrawal, is now affecting youths in Singapore.
24: They always hide under the bed, doesn't want to go to school.
7: Follow four individuals over 6 months as families search for answers and possible solutions in shutdown. And as Singapore transformed over the past two centuries, so too did its rivers and waterways.
25: Before Raffles came to Singapore, it was once a wet rice paddy field.
7: Rediscover the water channels that once shaped the island in Lost Rivers this June on CNA.
26: CNA's app and website just dropped a new feature, games. Easy to play and great for quick breaks on a busy day. We have five games. Here's Buzzword, where you form as many words as you can using the given letters. All words have to include the center letter. Make it extra fun by inviting a friend to a challenge. Over at Guessword, you have six chances to uncover the hidden word, using the color feedback to see if you place the letters correctly. In Mini Crossword and Mini Sudoku, challenge yourself by completing them in the shortest time possible. Feeling stuck? You can always play with a friend or ask for help. We also have an all-time favorite, word search. There's only one rule, drag from the first to the last letter in any direction, including backwards and diagonally. Here's the fun part. When you sign in, you can build streaks when you play daily, earn badges, and even if you miss a day, you can use a freeze to save your streak. Have fun.
27: I'm back. My name is Shermin, and you might know me from my search for the one. Now that that is done and dusted, I'm on a new quest now. One that involves my all-time favorite manga, Berserk. And the artist behind it, Kentaro Miura.
2: Kentaro Mira is a very private person. He's some like figure shrouded in mystery. But with Mira no longer around,
5: I guess I'm 34 years too late.
2: I'm banking on others to tell me more about him.
5: Oh, how is Kentaro Mira's personality like?
6: 僕、シャイだと思います。

0: I'm so desperate, I'm even reaching out to manga legends. Just to find out more about the Zerk and Mira.
1: Tonikaku, majime na sakka san nande.
0: Watch Shermie's Manga Mayhem on demand at CNA.asia.
2: CMA wins big at the New York Festivals 2026 with an outstanding haul of 16 awards, including 11 gold, 2 silver and 3 bronze. Recognized on the global stage for trusted news, excellence in journalism and compelling documentaries. CMA, understand Asia.

0: This is East Asia Tonight.
1: Good evening, I'm Ateli Edwards. Tonight's top stories from East Asia. China tightens its grip on overseas deals with new restrictions targeting Chinese technology, data and national security, just weeks after Beijing blocked the Meta Manners mega merger. Now, the Philippines and Vietnam upgrading ties to an enhanced strategic partnership and sending a firm message that peace and stability in the South China Sea are non-negotiable as leaders meet in Manila. Also, SoftBank overtakes Toyota Motor as Japan's largest company by market value. The AI boom driving a rally in its shares this year, while Toyota has gone into reverse. At least five people are dead and two others injured after a blast ripped through a rocket propellant production line at Hanwha Aerospace in South Korea's Daejeon City. And Okinawa is bracing for Typhoon Jiangmi with severe rain and winds forecast. Hundreds of flights in and out of the region have been cancelled.

0: Well, so tonight, sales of electric vehicles spiking in the Philippines due to skyrocketing petrol prices amid the war on Iran. EV dealers now turning to China to help meet demand. And it's superheroes galore in Hong Kong as Spider-Man, Deadpool and Superman descend on the city for its first Comic-Con. China is tightening its grip on overseas investments with sweeping new rules to expand scrutiny of deals involving Chinese investors, technology, data and national security. The new directive by the State Council takes effect next month. It lays down the legal basis to unwind overseas transactions even after they have been completed and also raises compliance risk for investors operating in sensitive sectors. Companies need approval before transferring restricted goods, technologies, services or related data overseas and even for cross-border transfers of talent without authorization. Beijing can also restrict foreign firms' access to China if their home countries impose limits on Chinese investment. Now, analysts say the move shows signs of growing concern over capital outflows and pressure on China's foreign exchange reserves. And the measures could affect Chinese outbound investment, which topped $100 billion annually in recent years. And the latest Chinese curbs come hot on the heels of a mega deal between Meta and AI startup Menace falling apart under pressure from Beijing. And we've got Roland Lim here with us with all the details of what exactly happened.
1: Thanks, Natalia. Yes, the deal has become one of the clearest examples yet of Beijing's toughest stance on technology, talent and foreign investment. A month ago, Chinese regulators ordered Meta to unwind its acquisition of AI startup Manus, citing national security concerns. Now, here's how the story unfolded. Now, in March last year, Manus attracted global attention as a Chinese-founded AI agent capable of carrying out tasks such as research, coding, planning, and data analysis with limited human input. Now, later that year, the company shifted its headquarters from China to Singapore, seen as a move to position itself as a global AI startup rather than a China-focused one. In December, Meta agreed to acquire Manus in a deal reported to be worth more than $2 billion. The social media giant planned to integrate Manus's AI agent tech

into its own products. But the deal quickly drew attention in Beijing. Now, in January, Chinese authorities launched an investigation into whether the acquisition complied with

0: The Manus case has already fueled concerns over tighter scrutiny of US-linked deals. Today's new regulations appear to reinforce that approach for Beijing. Artificial intelligence is increasingly viewed as a strategic sector tied to national security. And the new rules underscore China's determination to keep tighter control over the movement of technology, intellectual property, and skilled talent beyond its borders. Now, for more insight, let's bring in Xu Tiancheng. He is senior economist for China at the Economist Intelligence Unit, speaking to us live from Beijing. Tiancheng, good to have you on the show. Now, what exactly has changed here? Now, is Beijing simply closing the loophole exposed by the Meta-Manus deal, or is this much something else much bigger?
1: Yeah, thanks for having me here. Yeah, so simple answer is it is much bigger. So yes. And if we look at the official Q&A published by Xinhua, we will find that the rules have gone through a lengthy process of drafting and consultation. And it is actually one of the, let's say, the working priorities for legislators for 2026. Yeah. So we can see that it is a, let's say, systematic priority. Yeah. And in fact, 2026 is a big year for let's say the governance of China, China's external activities. So prior to these new rules, China already rolled out separate rules on supply chain security and regulations against other countries' so-called extraterritorial jurisdiction. And in practical terms, it also blocked the U.S. sanctions on Chinese firms for the first time ever. Yeah, so what all this means is that China is becoming bolder and more, let's say, assertive at the global stage in terms of asserting its rights. Yeah, and of course, as the global footprint of Chinese firms gets bigger, Beijing has a sense of, let's say, making related regulatory work clearer, more coordinated, and more effective. And so in this context, the Manus deal is probably, let's say, the most vivid example of why China needs to upgrade its regulatory regime. So as you said, in Manus case, which lasts for several months, several quarters, the Chinese government initial response was somewhat patchy. Yes. And that calls for, let's say, a more systematic approach in regulating such deals.
2: Tiancheng, help us understand the rules a little bit more, because beyond just money, it seems to also cover tech, data, services, and even people. So in practical terms, I mean, you said that China is being bolder and more assertive, but what kind of overseas deal do you think would actually make Beijing kind of nervous?
1: Well, so Beijing still doesn't like what we call unproductive investments, like acquiring a football club or building a large vacation property overseas. Yeah, but it has been the case since 2017. Yeah. But nowadays, let's say the regulatory shift is sort of pivoting. So right now, China is probably more sensitive to the outflow of its critical competences. Yeah. And by referring to, by talking about critical competencies, we're talking about probably things like technologies, the critical technologies, data, and top talent. Yeah. So to use a very simple example, so the European Union has been seeking Chinese direct investments into that region, into that block. But now it also requires almost mandatory technology transfer. Yeah. And that is making China unhappy, because technology transfer is sort of a big deal for China. It is very sensitive, and it could cause China to be overtaken technologically. Yeah. So anything that, let's say, could weaken China's competitiveness in terms of, let's say the world's prevalent, let's say, technology such as EVs or maybe advanced AI solutions, that could hold the ire from regulators in China.
0: Absolutely. AI, China seems to be holding its own when it comes to AI development. The US, meantime, has been restricting China's access to advanced technology. Is this China's way of building, you think, its own version of controls?
1: Yes, definitely. So actually, China has been

0: maintaining a catalog for restricted technologies for, let's say, more than 25 years. Yeah, so it began at the beginning of this century. Yeah, and then the list was updated and upgraded every year to include what Beijing regarded as the critical not for sale technology. Yeah, so I would like to say that even if the State Council didn't introduce the latest rules, the compliance burden still exists for businesses because there already exist other types of regulations or maybe a list of prohibited technologies, for example. Yeah, so, but of course, the State Council regulations will make things, let's say, clear, like, so we won't explicitly wants you to, let's say, to avoid acquiring, to avoid exporting those sensitive technologies overseas.
1: So, in other words, are you saying that for Chinese AI startups, the exit route, whether it's to a US buyer or a foreign investor, has just become much narrower?
0: I'd like to say that, well, the threshold has become definitely higher. So, so overall, AI technologies are not completely off limits for US buyers or other international buyers. So, for example, some Chinese AI firms doing AI-based voice recognition or lip syncing and technologies received foreign investments, and they were successfully listed in Hong Kong, for example. Yeah, but of course, international investors, when they seek to, let's say, to acquire some Chinese firms, for Chinese AI technologies, they will need to spend more time, they will need to spend more money, and they need to hire the best lawyers to assess the prospect of their investments. And they want to, maintain very good relations with the Chinese government. We have to get to know what the regulators think about. Yeah, and this is never easy. Yeah, and alternatively, if possible, global investors could seek partnerships with the local players. Yeah, it's, for example, some big, domestic tech firms or maybe even state-owned enterprises. Yeah, because, I mean, by forming a partnership, it can give them sort of an endorsement. Yeah.
1: Well, thanks very much for helping us unpack China investment controls. Xu Tianchen, senior economist for China at the Economist Intelligence Unit. And of course, Roland Lim, he will be back shortly with us for more business news. Vietnam and the Philippines have pledged to strengthen defense ties as they look to bolster maritime security and maintain peace in the disputed South China Sea. A Philippine President Ferdinand Marcos Jr. hosted Vietnam's top leader, Tho Lam, in Manila, with both sides upgrading relations to an enhanced strategic partnership. Well, they renewed a 2010 defense agreement, pledging to maintain security and defense exchanges and step up information sharing. President Marcos says that the partnership has become increasingly important as the region navigates uncertainty marked by what he described as geopolitical fragmentation. Mr. Lam called Manila an important regional partner, adding that his country wants to bring its strategic partnership with the Philippines to a new high. All right, for more on this, we have Mary Jo Ramos. She's covering the story for CNA Live from Metro Manila. First up, tell us what stood out from both leaders' comments on the South China Sea specifically.
2: What stood out was the remarkable level of alignment between the Philippines and Vietnam on the South China Sea, despite the fact that the two countries themselves have overlapping claims in the Spratly Islands. Both Manila and Hanoi claim some of the same maritime features in the strategically important island chain, which sits along major global shipping routes and is believed to be rich in fisheries and energy resources. But disputes between the two countries are rare, with their navies demonstrating warm ties on several occasions. Both countries are locked in long-running disputes with Beijing, which claims sovereignty over most of the South China Sea, and have in recent years engaged in standoffs with Chinese vessels. Yet neither Philippine President Ferdinand Marcos Jr. nor Vietnamese leader Tho Lam focus on those differences. In their joint press conference earlier, both leaders repeatedly emphasized international

0: international law, freedom of navigation, peaceful dispute resolution, and adherence to the 1982 UN Convention on the Law of the Sea. The two countries, as you mentioned, also renewed their 2010 Defense Cooperation Agreement this morning. Mr. Marcos went a step further by explicitly citing the 2016 arbitral ruling, which is one of the strongest references to the Philippines' legal position on the South China Sea. But the two leaders' language is also strikingly similar. Mr. Tolam stressed maintaining a peaceful and stable maritime environment and resolving disputes through international law, while Mr. Marcos described peace, stability, and freedom of navigation in the South China Sea as non-negotiable.
1: So, Mary Jo, aside from maritime security, tell us, what do Manila and Hanoi stand to gain from this strengthened partnership?
0: Manila and Hanoi are also using this enhanced partnership to address a much broader set of economic and security challenges. One area that featured prominently in the leaders' remarks earlier was transnational crime. Both sides agreed to step up intelligence sharing and cooperation among law enforcement agencies to combat cybercrimes, human trafficking, illegal gambling, people smuggling, financial fraud, and even illegal labor activities. And that is particularly significant because Southeast Asia has become a hotspot for sophisticated online scam networks that operate across borders, often involving or moving victims through multiple countries. And strengthening coordination between law enforcement agencies in the Philippines and Vietnam signals their understanding that regional security today extends well beyond traditional military threats. And the new agreement signed earlier on information technology and digital transformation also opens opportunities for cooperation in e-governance, digital inclusion, and emerging technologies, which both the Philippines and Vietnam see as essential areas for future growth.
1: Well, many thanks for that update on Vietnam-Philippines relations. Mary Jo Ramos for CNA live from Metro Manila. Right, going to go for a short break now, but coming up on East Asia Tonight, NVIDIA planning to work with humanoid robot makers not just in China, but also in South Korea, as well as the US and Europe amid cybersecurity concerns. And Southeast Asia's largest lender, DBS, growing its wealth management business across Asia. We'll tell you where it's concentrating on next.

0: Indonesia's data center industry is booming.
1: Data center is a part of our priority in attracting investment coming to Indonesia.
0: However, there's mounting pressure to go green.
2: The users right now demands to see this happening.
0: Another demand, finding the right talent. Don't miss Indonesia's data center dilemma. Wednesday on CNA.
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0: Hello again, you're watching East Asia Tonight, and it is time for more business news. Now, NVIDIA executives are looking to push forward research on humanoid robots, but there are concerns over this. What might those be? Now, for more, let's turn to Roland Lim. Now, Roland, want to know more about this American tech company. So apparently it's working with China's Unitree, which leads in the area. But as a Chinese company, it's raising Washington's concerns over cybersecurity. Just tell us more about that.
1: Yes. According to the company executives, NVIDIA is expanding partnerships with humanoid robot makers beyond China as the AI chip giant looks to accelerate robotics research worldwide. Now, the company is targeting South Korea as well as the US and European manufacturers. The body of the robot will be China's Unitree H2 humanoid body. Now, Unitree's dancing robots, of course, were the centerpiece of China's Spring Festival Gala earlier this year. But other parts of the robots will come from Singapore-based Sharpa for robotic hands, and inside NVIDIA's computing tech. NVIDIA says its collaboration is focused on improving cybersecurity. The company plans to integrate its Blackwell chips directly into the robots, allowing software updates to be verified and helping prevent unauthorized codes from running. The partnerships comes amid scrutiny in Washington. Now, U.S. lawmakers have raised concerns about Unitree's alleged ties to the Chinese government and military and have proposed legislation that would ban federally funded researchers from using the company's robots. The U.S. has further tightened rules on its exports of advanced semiconductors. Its latest move aims to close the potential loophole that may have allowed Chinese companies to get a hold of America's most powerful AI chips. The Commerce Department said advanced chips such as NVIDIA's Rubin, as well as Blackwell, could require an export license for Chinese headquartered firms, even though they are operating outside of China. The guidance suggests such chips may have been used by subsidiaries of Chinese AI companies outside the country for almost a year. Now, it's not clear how many have been shipped. The U.S. had implemented semiconductor restrictions to China since 2022. Now, they have been progressively expanded over the years. Now, in January last year, the Biden administration announced rules that control the movement of AI chips across the globe. It required licenses for advanced AI chip exports. But the rules drew criticism over its vague language and potential to hinder innovation. The Trump administration then withdrew the rule in May that year. The new guidance now focuses on future exports rather than chips already in use. Our CNA senior correspondent Victoria Jen earlier got up close to NVIDIA's CEO, Jensen Huang, delving into the rivalry between the US and China over technology. Watch the conversation anytime on CNA.com. A Japanese tech investor, SoftBank, overtakes Toyota Motor for the first time in more than two decades. The tech conglomerate's market cap raced past the automakers after its shares jumped 14% by the close of trade today to reach a new high. Now, that brought its market capitalization to more than $300 billion, dethroning the long-reigning Toyota, whose market cap stands around $287 billion. Behind the meteoric rise of SoftBank's value is its strong earnings and bet on artificial intelligence. It turned it into a profit that was 3.5 times higher than a year earlier for the January to March period. It has also been pouring in investments into OpenAI, the maker of ChatGPT, completing an investment of $10 billion in April and will put another $20 billion this year. The firm is also spending more than $50 billion over the next 5 years to build AI data center capacity in France. Now, it's part of an $87 billion program in the country. The AI investment is also the company's largest outside of the US. Now, SoftBank is betting that France will be the top European hub for AI infrastructure. The move may help widen the company's sources of AI-related revenue beyond ChatGPT. It also adds to its list of AI infrastructure investments, now mostly in the US. Now, Singapore's biggest lender, DBS, will open 18 new and 36 upgraded wealth centres across Asia-Pacific by 2027, said to be the largest physical expansion for the bank. It'll serve affluent and high net worth individuals. Now, here's what the centres could look like across Singapore, Hong Kong, China, India, Indonesia and Taiwan. The bank says physical touchpoints remain important, as more than 40% of customers in some markets continue to meet relationship managers in person. It's also stepping up tech to smoothen the onboarding process.
2: When you go up the value chain, up the spectrum, the process around KYC due diligence becomes quite stringent. What we are doing today is that we use technology. One, from a digital technology to onboard clients. Second, how do you smoothen your paperwork through digital onboarding? And third, how do we use generative AI to improve the onboarding process? And why generative AI? Because generative AI helps us get data from the macro for helping us doing our due diligence.
1: This move aligns with the Monetary Authority of Singapore's push to shorten private bank accounts opening times for ultra-high net worth clients to under a month. With demand for wealth management services across Asia projected to reach over 5 trillion Singapore dollars this year, one analyst says banks are stepping up to capture this growth.
3: Most of the growth in wealth in the years ahead will come from emerging countries, okay? And the trouble with emerging countries' clients is that they are newly rich. And so they need, the second generation need the advice. And that's when private banking comes in.
1: And you're all caught up with the business news at this hour. Ocelli.
0: Thanks so very much, Roland. All right, coming up next on East Asia Tonight, Myanmar's leader is visiting India on his first overseas trip since being sworn in as president in April, despite expectations among some observers that he would travel first to China, the country's most important external backer. We'll explore the symbolism behind that decision with an expert after this break.

Some trips stay on your camera roll. Ours stay with you. Tour Canada differently.

0: Biodiversity is booming, which is inviting for some local foragers and farmers who embrace edible wildlife.
1: We're the largest organic banana grower in Singapore.
2: This is a gem.
3: Amazing.
4: Yeah. So the mulberries are from the garden.
5: No, that's delicious.
6: Singapore is ramping up conservation efforts locally and across the region.
7: I really do love reptiles and finding out about them, so I really love my job.
8: The building must relate to the lives of the people.
9: 目前还是一直要创新一些新的东西，我也不希望是人家把我看作是80岁的人。
10: There are those who dare to be different, who have made their mark in Singapore and beyond.
1: You have such big dreams, you know, you want to change the world with your art.
11: Obviously, every fighter wants to win, so all you can do is to prepare yourself to win.

0: This is East Asia Tonight, and here are the headlines we're following. China tightens its grip on overseas deals, with new restrictions targeting Chinese technology, data and national security, just weeks after Beijing blocked the Meta-Menas mega merger. The Philippines and Vietnam upgrading ties to an enhanced strategic partnership and sending a message that peace and stability in the South China Sea are non-negotiable as leaders meet in Manila. Plus, SoftBank overtakes Toyota Motor as Japan's largest company by market value. The AI boom are driving a rally in its shares this year, while Toyota has gone into reverse. The Prime Minister Narendra Modi has welcomed Myanmar leader Min Aung Hlaing, who is in India for a five-day visit. And this marks his first trip abroad since being sworn in as Myanmar's president. The two leaders met in New Delhi today to discuss what officials described as historical and civilizational ties between the two countries. Myanmar's military-backed administration remains a key regional partner for New Delhi. The two countries actively cooperate on border security and intelligence sharing to combat insurgent groups operating along their shared frontier. Now, Myanmar has faced diplomatic isolation since the 2021 coup, when the military ousted Aung San Suu Kyi's elected government. The military takeover triggered mass protests in the country, which eventually escalated into a civil war that remains ongoing today. Now, lots to unpack here. So for more, let's bring in Dr. Murtuza, Senior Fellow and Coordinator of the Myanmar Studies Program at the ICES Yusof Ishak Institute. Well, thanks, Dr. Mo, for joining us this evening. So let's just start with the symbolism of this trip. Min Aung Hlaing chose India as his first overseas stop before Beijing, even though his regime still depends heavily on Chinese economic backing. So, Dr. Mo, how should we read into that choice?
1: Hi, Oteli. Thanks for having me. Let me try to unpack that question in three quick points. First, I think we need to understand the context. Mr. Min Aung Hlaing was originally intending to attend this 2026 Big Cat conference, but that got postponed. And Delhi and Naypyidaw then changed the planned presence of Min Aung Hlaing in India to an official visit, thus making it his first official visit since becoming president and amidst this expectation whether Beijing might be that first destination. So, of course, the context there, of course, is previous leaders, authorities in Naypyidaw having made Beijing their first destination. I think there was that kind of consideration. Although I have to note here that in 2016, when the National League for Democracy government assumed office, President Tin Jaw then made Laos his first official visit destination when Laos was ASEAN chair in 2016. My second point, of course, I think is we need to also look at it in the context of Naypyidaw's focus. It has been focusing on what it terms friendly countries since 2021. This trend seems set to continue. And of course, among those friends, I think Beijing, Delhi, Moscow, Bangkok do feature. Then the third kind of contextual point, building on that second point, is, you know, we probably need to also look at how foreign policy or external relations decisions and judgments are being made in Naypyidaw based on this criterion of who is friendly or not to the current executive's interest, foremost of which is to assert itself as the primary and sole interlocutor for Myanmar.
0: Yeah, so I hear what you're saying about those three points there, but I'm curious to know to what extent is this visit about Naypyidaw trying also to show that it's not overly dependent on Beijing? You see that it still has other regional options as well.
1: Right, I hear you. Well, you know, if we look at Beijing's presence and footprint in Myanmar, you know, it is and remains the largest and most significant. But at the same time, there is wariness in Naypyidaw towards this asymmetric relationship. And on the ground, there are sentiments that differ among the various Myanmar stakeholders, communities towards China and its presence, depending on the sector and the perception of the impact of said presence. So I think it's really that calculation coming into play here as well.
0: So this sort of raises the questions of how much leverage Naypyidaw really has, given that, you know, it's the Myanmar military is now weakened at home. But how much room does it really have, you know, to play India and China off against each other in this circumstance?
1: Well, I think earlier on in your overall assessment, you did mention points about national security and the kind of bilateral issues that go on among countries that share borders. So I think, you know, if we look at it on the part of how Delhi has its expectations, it is clearly contextualizing this engagement as part of India's neighborhood first and the broader Act East policy. And national security considerations, I think the national security interests also cannot be discounted. For those border security issues that you mentioned briefly earlier on, authorities in Naypyidaw would, I think, be viewed in Delhi as India's primary interlocutors on Myanmar-related matters. So Delhi's being very pragmatic here in its calculations, and it kind of indicates that India is interested to maintain cooperation in sectors that include defense. So I think, you know, this kind of pragmatic engagement is the kind of leverage that authorities in Naypyidaw will also take advantage of and seek to assert this electoral legitimacy since April. At the same time, of course, I think India does remain closely concerned about the insurgent groups operating from Myanmar territory. This is one of the reasons why Delhi views this as necessitating some kind of continued communication or engagement with Naypyidaw. So I think there are these concerns really much coming to the fore when it comes to the current, I think, engagement that we're seeing.
0: And of course, the regional diplomacy is becoming more complicated as well. So if India, China, Thailand, they're engaging directly with Myanmar, where does that leave ASEAN's unified position and, of course, that five-point consensus?
1: Another valid point, Otali. You know, ASEAN's dialogue partners have all expressed support for the five-point consensus. They have echoed the recognition that Myanmar's crisis situation requires a Myanmar-owned, Myanmar-led solution. But, you know, how that is implemented, of course, this year under Philippines chairmanship, we are hearing more calls for effective implementation of the five-point consensus. What does that mean? ASEAN's dialogue partners have respected ASEAN's decision about a non-political representative at summits, which is linked to Naypyidaw's non-compliance with the five-point consensus. And in the past, we've seen the high-level commemorative summits with China in 2021, with the United States in 2022, and even ministerial-level meetings in India, which have followed that non-political representative criterion. ASEAN leaders have also invited external partners to work with ASEAN on this matter. But so far, what we have seen, as you have observed, it's neighborhood tracks and dual track engagements, which all state that they are under the broad five-point consensus framework. So it is in everyone's interest, especially ASEAN's, I think, to perhaps have more specific indicators on what constitutes effective implementation.
0: Well, many thanks for unpacking the regional stakes behind this visit. Dr. Murtaza, Senior Fellow and Coordinator of the Myanmar Studies Program at the ISIS Yusof Ishak Institute. Now, in other news, at least 55 people have been killed and 70 injured after a blast rocked northeastern Myanmar. The incident occurred at a site where large quantities of explosives used for mining were stored. About 100 houses were damaged in the blast. The affected area is located 3 kilometres south of the Chinese border. It's under the control of an ethnic armed group engaged in sporadic fighting against Myanmar's central government. The group said that an explosive named gelignite was stored in the building. Now, gelignite is commonly known as blasting gelatin or jelly, and it has a clay-like consistency and is widely used in rock blasting, demolition and mining operations. In Myanmar, the explosive material is at the heart of a fast-growing and often poorly regulated industry. And the country is among the world's largest sources of rare earths. Heavy rare earth elements like dysprosium can be found in its north. Now, dysprosium is critical for battery production, and it's also used for making permanent magnets needed in electric vehicles, wind turbines and defense technologies. Now, Myanmar's mining boom is understood to be driven largely by Chinese companies and capital. And reports are saying that most of the country's rare earth materials are sent to China. Well, the incident has since drawn a response from Beijing after Chinese citizens were reported to be among the injured.
2: 事件发生后，中方第一时间向缅甸相关方核实情况，请其尽最大的努力救治受伤的中国公民。目前，受伤中国公民已获得救治，中方将继续密切关注调查进展，为事故的善后提供必要协助。
0: In South Korea, at least 5 people have been killed after an explosion and fire at a defense company. 2 others were injured. The cause remains under investigation, and authorities are saying that the blast happened at a Hanwha Aerospace facility in the city of Daejeon. The explosion struck one of the company's production sites when large propulsion engines and rocket propellants were handled. Fire crews rushed to the factory after receiving reports of the blast just before 11 a.m. local time, deploying around 100 personnel to put out the flames. South Korean President Lee Jae-myung has ordered the mobilization of all available resources and called for measures to prevent similar accidents in the future. Well, the war in the Middle East and the resulting energy shock are helping to drive the sale of electric vehicles in the Philippines. Data from local industry bodies indicate a 36% on-year surge in the first quarter of this year. But rising demand has also highlighted concerns over tighter supply and the lack of charging infrastructure, with dealers turning to China to secure more EVs. Jacob Lazaro reports from Metro Manila.
3: Romel Asaron spends long hours on the road every day, shuttling from one city to another for work, running errands, and acting as his family's personal chauffeur. With all that driving, he's found his new electric vehicle a reliable partner.
4: In one whole day, in one single charge, when we go home, meron pa kami mga 40-50%.
3: It's also given him relief from gas prices that skyrocketed in the wake of the Middle East conflict.
4: Instead of me spending 8,000 per month for the gasoline, now we're just spending a few hundred pesos.
3: With local gas prices more than doubling since March, Filipino motorists are now seeing the upside to switching from conventional to electric vehicles. EV dealer Mike Lim says their sales have increased 8 times since the oil crisis began.
5: Some way, somehow, we have to find an alternative solution in terms of mobility, in terms of transportation and commuting. Probably one way to solve this is by using electric vehicles.
3: The Department of Energy says 14,000 EVs were sold in just the first quarter of 2026. That's nearly half of the 32,000 units sold in the whole of 2025. Sales have spiked so rapidly that supply has struggled to keep up with demand, with Filipino dealers now competing for the earliest available units.
6: If you look at it, most of the brands have wait lists now. Because nobody anticipated it to be like that.
3: With demand outstripping supply, the transport sector is rushing to bring in more EVs to take advantage of the momentum.
7: The last Beijing International Auto Show, quite a number of our dealers went there. We had a large contingent going to that particular motor show because now they're asking for, can we get additional quantities? What's the soonest possible time for us to get those units?
8: The government aims to achieve 50% EV adoption on Philippine roads by 2040, offering incentives such as car loans to encourage motorists to switch. Electric vehicles have fewer carbon emissions and a lower cost of charging relative to pumping gas. But significant barriers still remain, including higher purchase prices and an inadequate charging infrastructure.
3: The government's EV roadmap aims to set up more than 7,000 charging stations by 2028. The shortfall is huge, with only 900 currently in operation. The DOE says many companies are interested in building more charging stations, but regulatory approvals and accreditation can take at least 6 months before construction can even begin.
7: There's a provision in the VIDA that we're trying to implement on the streamlined processing. We're also working with the Anti-Red Tape Authority so that, you know, those processes that are really taking time, we'll try to clamp it down.
3: But efficiency matters just as much as quantity. Many existing outlets are only for slow charging. But the lack of charging infrastructure is a concern, as some Filipino motorists worry. How far an EV can keep running before its battery runs out? Taxi and private hire vehicle operators also say charging takes up too much time.
2: Iba yung ano, iba yung di gasolina ka or di crudo ka kumpara sa di kuryente. Dahil unang-una, pag low battery ka na, kailangan mo mag-recharge at kumakain ng oras yun.
3: Clearly, both the public and private sectors still have a lot of catching up to do if the country is to hit its EV adoption targets. Jacob Lazaro reporting for CNA from Metro Manila.
0: Coming up on East Asia Tonight, fancy a bachelor's in rare earth studies? Or plenty of options in China as the country seeks to cement its dominance, not just in the mining of the minerals, but also their usage as well. And ahead, the worlds of anime and superheroes collide as Hong Kong hosts its first ever Comic-Con.

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1: 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We just have to be willing to be fully immersed in the wonder.
2: Singapore is ranked among the top 5 busiest airports in the world. And moving millions of passengers also means feeding them. These are the kitchens that feed flights.
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6: Japan's Okinawa is hunkering down this very moment as the eye of severe tropical storm Jiangmi passes over the main island. The powerful winds and heavy rains are affecting the region this afternoon into Tuesday, forcing the cancellation of more than 290 flights between Sunday and Tuesday, primarily to and from Okinawa. The storm is forecast to shift eastwards towards the main islands of Japan from Wednesday, bringing with it the potential for extreme rainfall along the country's Pacific coast. Residents have been urged to prepare for severe weather conditions over the next 2 days. The Japanese Weather Agency has flagged risk of flooding and landslides, as some areas could receive between 200 and 300 millimetres of rain, with forecasters predicting winds to reach 180 kilometres per hour. Ahead of the storm's arrival, fishermen at the Amami Islands near Okinawa spent Sunday securing and tying up their boats in preparation. Local broadcaster NHK earlier reported that the approaching storm has cut power to more than 7,000 households. China dominates the global rare earths industry, but its advantage goes beyond mines and processing plants. China has spent decades building a pipeline of specialized talent to support an industry that's critical to everything from electric vehicles to fighter jets. Every year, more than 500 young adults enroll at schools, such as the Inner Mongolia University of Science and Technology. After graduating, they may remain in the city of Baotou to work for state-owned refiners or pursue further studies at a research institute. According to Reuters, China has built an ecosystem of more than 40 specialist laboratories and at least 11 universities and technical colleges, all offering rare earth-related programs to control every stage, from mining to finished products.
7: And for that, you know, you also need specialized human resources. So this is why I think it's, it's behind huge investment in the graduate people with, you know, specific skills for that.
6: China's control over rare earths was its trump card as it fought U.S. tariffs. Western governments are investing billions of dollars to develop alternative supply chains, but experts say replicating China's decades of technical know-how will take time, especially when Beijing has increased restrictions on exports of rare earths technology and equipment and limited contact between industry professionals and foreigners. Now, Hong Kong held its first ever Comic-Con over the weekend, with thousands of fans, both local and foreign, gathering for a celebration of Western and Asian pop culture and creativity. Now, it's the latest in a string of major events the city is hoping will provide a boost to its economy. Geraldine Yap takes a look at why Hong Kong is trying to catch the wave of anime and comic tourism.
8: Anticipation thick in the air as fans waited in line to attend the first ever Hong Kong Comic Con. Then came the moment they had been waiting for. The three-day event drew comic and pop culture enthusiasts, including many who came dressed for the occasion.
9: I'm Daredevil from the comic books.
10: Breaking Bad, but not Walter White or Jesse, just Breaking Bad.
11: I dressed up as Tana from Deltarune. This is actually the character.
12: Oh, baby! You have something I want!
8: And lending some star power to the event, Hollywood stars Giancarlo Esposito of Breaking Bad and The Mandalorian fame, and Mads Mikkelsen from the psychological thriller Hannibal. Another highlight, this display of life-sized figurines from the personal collection of Hong Kong actor Louis Koo, who's also the event's ambassador.
13: Even before this, Hong Kong already hosted an annual event focusing on anime and games. But organizers say that this is the first convention here to bring together Hollywood and Asian pop and comic culture, online gaming, trading cards and celebrity meet and greet sessions all in one event. And they're hoping that this combination will give the event an edge over other similar conventions in the region.
14: We want to make Hong Kong Comic Con to be the regional event for the IP, intellectual property, as well as the anime fandom, where people can gather each year to first and foremost, you know, enjoy the brands that they have enjoyed, learn about certain content.
8: The Hong Kong Comic Con is making its debut at a time when the city is making a push for mega events as a key pillar of its tourism strategy. Data from travel booking site Trip.com shows that over 8 in 10 ticket buyers for the event are Gen Zs and Millennials, an age group analysts say is key to boosting tourism and spending.
15: Young consumers are oftentimes they're spending money on those attractions. So their spending behavior can be quite different from, you know, from my generation or even from the older generation. They're willing to pay, like fans are willing to pay for pop toys, fans are willing to pay to see the celebrity, right? Like those kind of purchase, those kind of consumption is very, very important to the local economy.
8: The Hong Kong Comic Con is the latest entry in an already crowded calendar of anime and comic events across Asia. The key to standing out, analysts say, is localization.
16: For example, not only local movie stars, but also something that reflecting the Hong Kong cultures that will be more attractive and more able to attract high-value tourists. Because nowadays, you can see that not many tourists like shopping. Just like even the tourists from England, they like to have in-depth exploration about Hong Kong.
8: Hong Kong saw a 17% year-on-year increase in the number of visitors in the first quarter of this year, an outcome authorities attribute to the host of mega events held. The city will be hoping to carry on this momentum throughout the year with other events in the pipelines. This includes the Hong Kong Football Festival in July, which will see major European teams arriving in town for friendly matches. Geraldine Yap, CNA, Hong Kong.
6: And that wraps up Monday's edition of East Asia Tonight. Don't forget your headlines anytime at cna.asia. And look us up on all our socials, including Facebook and YouTube. Thanks for watching now. See you again tomorrow.

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1: Indonesia's data center industry is booming.
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1: Another demand, finding the right talent. 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

0: When markets turn volatile, how do investors know when to buy the dip? Why Singapore investors can get weaker returns, even when Wall Street is rising? Plus, human waste turned into cooking gas. Can it really help cut energy bills? Recent market sell-offs linked to geopolitical tensions were sharp but short-lived. And with US markets already back at record highs, investors who bought the dip have once again been rewarded. But analysts say not every market decline is a buying opportunity. So how do investors tell the difference between a temporary pullback and a warning sign that something more serious is happening underneath?
1: So my biggest mistake was actually panic selling.
0: For 36-year-old investor Justin Bui, that experience changed the way he approaches market sell-offs today. Buying the dip means buying an asset when its price is falling, with the hope that price will recover in the future. But analysts say investors first need to ask themselves why markets are falling. Because some sell-offs are driven by temporary panic. Others reflect deeper problems with a company, sector, or economy.
2: If we do see the price actually drop very sharply, such as 10% or 20% or even more in a single session with high volume, I think that would represent something more than just buying the dip. I think that would represent a company-specific news that may have impacted the fundamentals. In times of high volatility, so I would think that cash flow matters the most, because in these situations, companies need to have the cash buffer to actually ride out this kind of difficult periods. And also debt levels will actually matter as well, as credit markets tend to tighten during these periods and highly levered companies may actually face cash flow issues.
0: That's why experienced investors say managing risk matters just as much as spotting opportunities.
1: I like to view things like a sovereign wealth fund or a pension fund.
0: Instead of chasing short-term gains, Justin invests with a 20 to 30-year horizon, and he keeps part of his portfolio in cash.
1: I feel that psychologically, having some cash on the sidelines actually helps you to deal with market downturns.
0: The medical doctor keeps about 20% of his portfolio in cash, ready to deploy during market pullbacks. But unlike investors who rush in all at once, he buys gradually.
1: Whenever there's a 5% drawdown, I would deploy about 1 to 2% of my cash. And when there's a further dip of about another 2 to 3 more percent, I would deploy another 1 to 2% of my cash. At certain times whereby there's a lot of volatility, which is when VIX typically spikes more than 25, I see this as a potential moment whereby the market has extreme fear. Okay, and I would even deploy a little bit more during that period of time.
2: I think the biggest mistake that investors make when buying the dip is they tend to go all in when the market drops. The first drop comes in like 1 to 3%. And then afterwards, subsequently, if the market does fall further, for example, 5% or 10%, they don't have any more cash reserves to actually capitalize to buy more. And that leaves them stuck in a higher cost price as well.
0: Justin says the biggest challenge in 2022 wasn't the market decline itself, but staying disciplined while waiting for markets to recover.
1: In 2022, the markets dipped and kept on dipping, and it dipped for more than 6 to 12 months, and I panic sold some of my positions because I thought I was taking a stop loss on that, and I was ready to deploy it into other positions, but I should have held longer because eventually

0: their patients.
1: Markets might stay down longer than expected. So the horizon that I give myself is that markets might stay down for about 1 to 2 years. And so you have to be quite careful not to deploy all your cash during that dip. You also have to make sure that you have enough cash on the sidelines, because other aspects of your life might require you to have, you know, cash injections.
2: Timing the bottom is notoriously difficult, and there's a statistic that shows that if you miss out the 10 best days of 10 best market days, your returns can get cut in half. And also, the 10 best days tend to occur after the worst days in the market. So it's very difficult to time the bottom, and investors should just consider dollar cost averaging as a better strategy.
0: Some investors use technical indicators like moving averages or the VIX fear index to track periods of extreme market fear.
2: A few signals that investors can look at to gauge whether a market has more or less bottom would be the volatility index or the VIX. When that reading hits 30 or more, that kind of signals the market is in a heightened fear mode.
0: But technical indicators alone can't guarantee markets have bottomed, which is why some investors prefer broad-based ETFs instead of concentrating on individual stocks.
1: I try to stay away from single stocks unless I have very high conviction about that stock, or if I'm an insider in that particular sector. I try to keep things broad, so most of my public equities investments are in an exchange-traded fund that tracks stocks in the developed world. So this ensures that I'm investing in markets that in general would go up over the long run, bearing in mind that our time horizon is about 10 to 20 or even 30 years, not 1 to 2 years. In 1 to 2 years, it's hard to tell where the market direction might go.
2: It's safer to buy broad-based ETFs, as investors can eliminate idiosyncratic risk, which is the risk that, which is company-specific risk that they are exposed to. And also, by buying broad-based ETFs, they actually can ride the market recovery regardless of which sector recovers after the sell-off.
0: Recent market rebounds may have rewarded dip buyers once again, but experienced investors say successful dip buying still depends on distinguishing temporary fear from deeper market risks. Because in volatile markets, surviving the downturn may matter just as much as profiting from the rebound. The US market is up, so why are some Singapore investors seeing smaller gains than expected?
3: On Asia Tonight, Manila and Hanoi find reason to cooperate despite an overlap in territorial claims, with a Thai upgrade as leaders meet. Myanmar's Minhang Line trying to break a diplomatic stranglehold, heading to India on his first foreign trip since taking office. 8 p.m. Singapore, Hong Kong time.
4: Out you come.
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6: Indonesia's data center industry is booming.
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9: CNA's app and website just dropped a new feature, games. Easy to play and great for quick breaks on a busy day. We have five games. Here's Buzzword, where you form as many words as you can.

0: and using the given letters. All words have to include the center letter. Make it extra fun by inviting a friend to a challenge. Over at GuessWord, you have 6 chances to uncover the hidden word, using the color feedback to see if you place the letters correctly. In Mini Crossword and Mini Sudoku, challenge yourself by completing them in the shortest time possible. Feeling stuck? You can always play with a friend or ask for help. We also have an all-time favorite, word search. There's only one rule: drag from the first to the last letter in any direction, including backwards and diagonally. Here's the fun part. When you sign in, you can build streaks when you play daily, earn badges, and even if you miss a day, you can use a freeze to save your streak. Have fun!
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2: Now is your time.
3: The US market went up about 20% last year. But if you're a Singapore investor, your return may be closer to 14%. What's eating into your gains? A weaker US dollar. When you invest in US stocks, you're not just betting on companies, you're also taking on currency risks. Even if markets go up, a weaker dollar can quietly drag your returns down.
4: So as a Singapore investor, I convert my Sing dollars to US dollars to buy the S&P ETF, right? And let's say I held on to S&P for the next 2 years and I want to translate my gains back. Then S&P might appreciate in USD terms, but if I translate back to Singapore dollars, that's where you'll get the impact of the currency weakness.
3: This matters more if your portfolio is heavily in US markets, something increasingly common, especially with ETFs.
4: S&P ETFs are very popular. These are the group of investors that will have some exposure to the USD weakening.
3: So instead of reacting to the dollar, what should you focus on instead? First, focus on business quality. A weaker dollar doesn't hit all companies equally. Large US multinationals like Apple or Microsoft earn a big share of their revenue overseas.
4: So actually about 40 to 50% of the revenue of these large American multinationals are international.
3: So when the US dollar weakens, those overseas earnings can actually become more valuable. And strong companies have something else: pricing power.
5: Going back to the example of Apple, if the US dollar remained weak and it was affecting Apple's profit margins, well, Apple makes a very successful and high demand product. They will just raise the price of their iPhone in US dollars to make up for that depreciation, to cover their costs, to maintain their profit margins. They can do that because they have pricing powers.
3: Next, understand where currency risk matters most. For stocks, currency moves are usually a smaller factor. But for bonds, it's different. Bond returns are fixed. So if the US dollar weakens, it can wipe out the gains you thought you were getting.
4: So most Singapore investors, they might see the headlines of USD weakening and they might consider Singapore corporates. However, Singapore corporates today typically gives anywhere between 3 to 3.5% Singapore yield. So if I were to invest in US investment-grade corporates, so essentially lending to the Microsofts and Amazons, they typically give 5 to 5.5% USD yield. In a fixed income, you get agreed fixed coupons and you get back your principal at the end. So if I'm an investor lending to a US corporate, I've already fixed my yield. And the problem with that is, assuming all other factors are constant, if I translate those fixed yield back to a foreign currency, then it will be subject to currency weakening.
3: There's a way to protect yourself. It's called hedging. It reduces the impact of currency swings, but it's not free. You have to pay for that protection.
4: Now, the challenge is, if I were to fully hedge the currency risk today, the cost of hedging typically is 1.5 to 2%. So shave that off away from your 5 to 5.5. You pretty much match the local corporate bond yields.
3: Third, check your concentration risk. A lot of investors today are heavily concentrated in the US. Diversifying part of a portfolio could help reduce that exposure.
6: You've never had foreign ownership of the US as high as it is now. You've never had people owning equities in the US as high as they are now. So you've got this massive concentration risk that if anything was to happen in the US in particular, that could quickly unravel, and then you're going to be trapped with everyone else.
3: A weaker US dollar can actually benefit other markets, especially emerging economies. That's why some investors are looking to diversify, not to make a big switch, but gradually rebalance. But before making any move, ask yourself a simple question. Why are you holding US dollar assets in the first place?
5: For example, they plan to send their kids to the US to study, or they wish to buy a house there or something like that, then it makes sense to keep these assets in US dollars, because no matter what happens, your goal is to spend these US dollars on a certain objective.
3: But if your spending is in Singapore dollars, currency risk becomes much more important. Finally, if you were already planning to invest, a weaker dollar could actually be an opportunity. Your entry point could now be cheaper.
5: If you have investments that you want to make in US dollars, now is a good time to buy US dollars to fund those investments.
3: So the takeaway isn't to avoid the US. It's to understand what you're exposed to.
4: The main message is we shouldn't overreact to recent headlines. Today it will be, you know, the attack on Iran. Tomorrow it could be another geopolitical war of some different form. And maybe the following, it could be some event that we might not predict. And ultimately, we shouldn't have the mindset of trying to make binary bets and trying to position after such events. We want to build a portfolio that is a lot more diversified, that can withstand such impacts, rather than trying to overly time the market.
3: Because currency moves come and go. But a well-constructed portfolio is built to last. An unexpected source of fuel is helping this Jakarta resident cut cooking costs. But can it work on a larger scale?
7: In Singapore and across the region, every story starts on the ground.
8: So we're expecting a high stakes
9: world that's seeing the global economic growth.
7: From policy to business, we help you understand the changes and their impact.
1: At Standard Chartered, we're here for those who never stand still, who want trusted expertise in the world's most dynamic markets.
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11: Midnight, later tonight here in Thailand. It's too little too late.
12: And I ask whether there's a political element to it. Nobody can exactly tell you why.
13: Look, things are never perfect when you're engaged in politics.
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3: Fuel prices keep going up, so this Jakarta food seller found a cheaper way to cook. Gas made from sewage. 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Atika sells food at this public housing block in East Jakarta. 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And fuel is only part of the pressure. She says ingredient costs have jumped by around 50% in recent months.
21: Ibu belanjanya itu semenjak belanja itu bulan Maret itu naik semua. 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Aduh, ampun-ampun.
3: So, when residents here were offered free biogas connections, Atika signed up immediately. The installation was free. Even the stove was free. The fuel comes from waste collected beneath the housing blocks, including human waste. Pipes from several apartment blocks feed into a biodigester beneath the complex. As the waste breaks down, it produces methane gas that is piped into residents' kitchens. The pilot project is part of a government effort to improve sanitation while turning waste into a local source of fuel.
21: Ibu tahu itu dari tinja, terus gimana ya, terus akhirnya ya udah nggak apa-apa, aku pasang kalau betul-betul itu ada gasnya seperti itu.
3: At first, the system worked surprisingly well. The biogas could power her stove almost all day, and it cut her LPG usage by 2/3.
21: Hanya satu tabung dalam 3 hari itu udah berapa? 140 dikurangin itu. Kalau biogas jalan terus itu.
3: When the system works fully, she's able to slash 2/3 off her gas bill. And that monthly savings of $26 is also about 2 days of profits for Atika. But over time, the biogas supply became less reliable. Previously, it could last most of the day. Now, it sometimes lasts less than 2 hours. And the flame is often weak and unstable.
21: Terus, nyalanya ntar naik, ntar turun, ntar gimana ya, kayaknya turun naik lah gitu, belum stabil banget. Ya itu saya paling lama itu pakai ya paling 1 jam setengah, 2 jam lah.
3: Residents suspect flooding and clogged pipes might be affecting the gas flow. Others think there's simply not enough gas being produced. But users say nobody has clearly explained what is going wrong.
21: Enggak, semenjak dipasang itu, coba Bu, buka deh, nyalain. 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
3: So, LPG has not disappeared from Atika's stall. For now, biogas helps reduce costs, but it still cannot fully replace the fuel she depends on every day. At first, some were worried food cooked with gas made from sewage might smell different. To reassure them, Atika offered free meals.
21: Kawan-kawan saya, bau enggak tuh, katanya gitu. 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
3: So one key advantage is that unlike liquefied petroleum gas or LPG, this biogas doesn't depend on global energy markets. The system still has teething problems. But for small sellers squeezed by rising costs, all savings can make a difference, even if they're small and unreliable.
21: Pengen saya itu, pokoknya selanjutnya itu nyala terus, maunya saya.
3: In Jakarta, sewage is usually seen as a public health problem. But for Atika, it has also become a backup fuel supply, one that could help protect her small business as living costs keep rising.

0: On Asia Tonight, Manila and Hanoi find reason to cooperate despite an overlap in territorial claims, with a Thai upgrade as leaders meet. Myanmar's Minhong Line trying to break a diplomatic stranglehold, heading to India on his first foreign trip since taking office. 8 p.m. Singapore, Hong Kong time.
1: My pain feels like lava flowing through the gaps of my joints. My muscles feel like it's cramping. On some days, the pain is so excruciating that I have seizures from the pain.
2: Prickling, pulling, twisting pain. Like a tower, then it just keeps on going on, mostly at the pelvic area. Sometimes the pain will travel down to my legs.
3: My pain felt like there are a lot of knives ready to stab me at any time. Knife stabbing pain felt very unbearable. It's even difficult for me to take one step forward. When I wake up, the first thing I will do is to stretch my leg and my feet. Then I also will start to wiggle my body. If I don't do this wiggling movement, it's very hard for me to suddenly just get out of the bed, because I've been lying on bed for like 6 to 8 hours of sleep. And my whole musculoskeletal system will stiffen up. Then you start to get pain. A normal person, when they wake up, they can really just wake up. But I will need like extra 20 minutes to buffer my whole body up. Then I would think to myself, is my pain tolerable enough that I can go to the office and function properly?

I have an autoimmune disease, ankylosing spondylitis. This is an autoimmune disease where my immune system attacks my healthy joint. This particularly is called SI joint lah. This SI joint is where my pelvic meets the spine. The white blood cell will start attacking this SI joint, and slowly, progressively, these two hip joints will start to inflame, and then it will start to stiffen up. Let's say the inflammation get worse, and then I don't do anything to it, I will start to spread to the other part of the joints. Then at the end of the day, the pain will really feel unbearable. This illness, you can never get a cure and you can never recover from it. And you will live with it your whole life. Before I leave my home to work, I must make sure I bring two of my most important pouch of medication. For this gel, I'm meant for application on my knees or on my elbows when it's in pain. My painkiller. Please help me to cope my day.

So every morning I'm supposed to get to Sengkang MRT. From here to Sengkang MRT, it's about 10 to 15 minute walk. Taking a bus will be quite risky. Then there will be a sudden jerking movement. And this will like cause pain. I also have this lanyard that is, may I have a seat please? I got this pass because at the start when the government started this initiative, I was thinking, yeah, I may need this. But then end up, I see that how many people use it, so I also don't use it. It's kind of like awkward. To avoid that, right, I chose to actually cycle to the Sengkang MRT. This cycling movement actually creates a massaging effect onto my SI joint. On the way cycling to work. Sometimes I do feel I might have a flare-up in the afternoon out of nowhere and I cannot focus on my work.

0: Hello everyone!
1: Hi.
0: Let me just introduce you to A. A was our ex-student 7 years ago.
2: Ah, Lakshmi. It is like the mannequin name. It's like a running joke amongst all the nursing students at one point. Like, Lakshmi, why won't you Lakshmi go from this pain? Ah, yes. Today, I'm at one of my old schools at School of Health Sciences at Ngee Ann Poly, where I studied nursing. It's one of the places that I can feel like myself. I'm elated because I get to have a nostalgic walkthrough of my classes. My dream is to be a nurse. Nursing was like a very joyful time of my life where I get to study something that I really love because I get to see patients whose livelihood is improved with just slight changes in their living. The decision to drop out was that I was experiencing the pain every day with increasing intensity and that no painkillers were helping at all and that I can't focus on work at all. And I also realized that my limbs were not strong enough to transfer patients, which is the basic necessity of what a nurse should be doing. I have many chronic pain conditions that causes pain. SLE lupus, fibromyalgia, hemiplegic migraine, hypermobility, and GI conditions. So lupus causes pain in my joints. Fibromyalgia increases my pain sensitivity. Hypermobility causes even more pain to my joints due to possible dislocation and increased flexibility. Hemiplegic migraine causes stroke-like symptoms, removing my ability to walk and be independent. With all these symptoms combined, they can cause seizures if I don't take my pain medication. I can have up to 6 to 7 seizures a day. I can't really take solid food at the moment. This is a liquid formula. I carry about 2 bottles of this. GI conditions cause me to be unable to eat. This is therapy. It's to manage my joints so that when it's stronger, it will also help prevent it from straining my joints and help manage my pain. So this is really important for me to be able to see the signboard without triggering a severe migraine attack. Bright light, strong smell and loud sounds trigger the pain for my hemiplegic migraines.
1: Why?
2: Stairs! I have a walking stick because I have severe pain when I walk. I use it every day. Yes, no more stairs for now. We're headed to my studio now and we're gonna do the interview there. We couldn't get the permission to shoot at my house from my parents. I didn't appear disabled until I hit my late teens. My parents slowly realized that I was actually disabled because of my mobility needs. So I'm using this space to produce my artworks. We've been paying, thanks to my parents. Monthly, they spend 3 to 4K with my medical bills. I think it goes up to 6K. Finances are a strain on them as well. I was like the model child in terms of grades and behavior. It was secondary 3. I started falling sick more and more often. My parents got so irritated that I was constantly falling sick that I would often have to write sick letters by myself. Because if not, that's a lot of money just for every single MC. My parents supported me through very practical means, but they didn't support me emotionally. My immediate goal is to be financially stable, find a job, earn money, and be financially independent from my family. I want to move out. I also want to pay for my own medical bills without relying so much on my parents.

0: Investing starts with understanding. I've been in this industry for over 16 years. And one thing I've realized again and again is not everyone has access to the same level of information. At Tiger Brokers, that's the gap we're trying to bridge. In recent years, we started seeing more people getting interested in investing, and we felt this was the right time to step in and support them. We built Tiger AI, an AI-powered investment assistant to give everyday investors access to the information they need before they make an informed decision. Human expertise remains at the core. Tiger AI supports research, it does not replace decision-making. Our client-facing teams, our analysts and representatives support the system. They ensure the information is factual, reviewing every output.
1: Switching between reports and analysis is time-consuming work. And for everyday investors, institutional-level research hasn't always been within reach. For many, the hardest part is not knowing what they don't know. Tiger AI becomes a starting point. It cuts through the noise and makes intelligent market analysis more digestible. And that's changing how investors show up. Becoming more prepared, they ask deeper questions.
0: More than half our team, the developers and product managers, have been building and refining this since 2023, making sure it's not just giving answers, but showing how those answers are formed. So investors don't just get information, they understand the thinking behind it. The next step in Tiger AI's evolution is understanding each investor better, making it more personal. Everything comes back to this, protecting what matters to investors. With the power of AI, we are empowering every investor, so confident investing is within reach for all.
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6: Go, go, go, Zuhao, go. Woo! So fast! Almost there, Zuhao.
7: My parents are in Malaysia. Often they will come down to Singapore to visit us because all their children are here. I have 5 siblings, including myself. They all are in Singapore. My older sisters have 3 kids, which I am very close with. When my sisters are busy with work, I will take over her to be a caregiver.
6: Wow, good job! 厉害, yeah?
7: My dream is to have my own family. My husband and I, we just married. We've been trying for a baby for almost a year. I am 36 this year. It's like I'm racing against time. I have endometriosis, which was diagnosed 2 years ago. According to the research, women with endometriosis does have 50 to 60% of infertility, depending on the age and the stage that you're in. I have stage 4 endometriosis, which is the worst one. Now the pain starts already. I feel very dull, achy to my back. It will get intense later, so I might need to take my meds. Endometriosis is like a tissue that grows outside the wombs and it will adhere to different organs. When it starts to inflame, you will feel that pain around where the adhesions happen. It affects the whole body. So it might go up to the brain or hearts. So that's a bit scary. In every month, maybe a week, I feel okay. The rest of the 3 weeks, I'm in pain. Well, the pain was like, you have a towel, and then twist and release, twist and release. It's giving a lot of pressure in.
8: Yeah, knee. When I see her in pain, you know, I kind of feel down. I will just be more attentive to her, like what she needs and what she wants. My biggest wish is to make sure that she actually recovers to a certain extent, that the pain is actually manageable, right? And when then we can think about starting family.
7: I have my painkillers. And this one is like a gastric meds, because it's pain meds, right? It's quite strong. So I need to take this before this. And yeah, hot water. Very important. If I work very long hours, I do feel pain and have giddiness. I need this to like smell a bit. A bit like old people, but it's fine. If I don't feel very well on my stomach area, then I will put some to feel comfortable a bit. I have to work a bit slower, prepare myself. Every day I need to take painkiller, then I can push through the whole day. Social media manager, so I help businesses to set up their social media like TikTok, Facebook, Instagram.
6: This is also like this. So people here, later we will also like this. So it's been like maybe 3 hours. I'm feeling okay, but there's a lot of tiredness. Actually, I have a bit of back pain also. This is the second day of events. Actually, yesterday I was also like that, like walking around, standing a lot. So usually I need a day to recover before the next event, but this is like 2 days together. Today, not really a good day.
7: When I have pain, it all comes in very sudden. So that sudden moment, if I'm traveling by bus or by train, I hope to get a seat. Even though I'm in pain, I don't really approach people to ask me to give me a seat. What would people think of me? You're so young. It's not obvious enough for people to say, hey, sit here. People can't tell. It's all happening inside.
9: I work in a construction firm. I'm a QS, or quantity surveyor. As a quantity surveyor, we need to ensure that the quantity that we measure for all the drawings is accurate and all the money that is spent is being accounted for properly and legally lah. As a QS, right, we are usually quite desk-bounded lah. I sit in the chair for very long. It can get stiffened up again in my SI joint. I will feel the very sharp, nagging pain. If I were to describe my pain, it's more like a hammer drill drilling through the surface of the concrete to make it rougher. So like, it's honestly very painful. Right now, right, I'm feeling pain. So for now, right, I will want to use ointment over here. Can temporarily relieve the pain lah. Apart from my cream, right, I also have a drawer of medication and all serve different purposes lah. Because of my immunocompromised system, my condition will cause my immune system to actually weakened by a lot, so I can get all the common flu, common diseases very, very, very, very often. So I have to keep myself well prepared for facing any kind of illnesses and flu. I think the hardest part of being in a corporate job is that I can't really show very obviously that I am having pain. And I have to keep myself professional and keep up with the productivity. Because it's also to be fair for other colleagues that is working with me.
10: It's a building construction and I don't want to slow down the site progression.

Around 9:30, I started vomiting. Around 9:50, my migraines started. My head really hurts. I think I'm gonna get myself into like a really dark room and take some more painkillers.

0: On Asia Tonight, Manila and Hanoi find reason to cooperate despite an overlap in territorial claims, with a Thai upgrade as leaders meet. Myanmar's Min Aung Hlaing trying to break a diplomatic stranglehold, heading to India on his first foreign trip since taking office. 8 p.m. Singapore, Hong Kong time.
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6: Journey across Asia through stories of change, resilience and rediscovery this June on CNA. 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In Power to the People, Hikikomori, a growing phenomenon of social withdrawal, is now affecting youths in Singapore.
7: They always hide under the bed, doesn't want to go to school.
6: Follow 4 individuals over 6 months as families search for answers and possible solutions in shutdown. And as Singapore transformed over the past 2 centuries, so too did its rivers and waterways.
8: Before Raffles came to Singapore, it was once a wet rice paddy field.
6: Rediscover the water channels that once shaped the island in Lost Rivers this June on CNA.
9: Okay, so the other day I had to cancel filming and meeting up with my friends because my condition was really bad. Like, I had migraines and half my body was essentially unable to move. I feel horrible about cancelling this kind of appointments.
10: Physical catch-ups are very hard because of my own condition. Let's say once a year or once every 6 to 8 months. It does feel like a chore to come out. SLE lupus, it's an autoimmune condition where the immune system attacks your body. In my case, the joints will swell up and I will also have rashes. So in order to mitigate these symptoms, I will have to avoid the sun as much as possible. I've had little children stare at me using a cane to walk, but older people, they sometimes roll their eyes at me. People are less willing to give up the priority seat when you don't look the part. I used to ask for seats in the train, but eventually I just stopped because of the dirty looks that the commuters would give me every time I asked for seats. Like, they just give me the glare, like, just like. I am looking for some full-time job in the arts industry and also some teaching jobs as well. I have always been interested in teaching because I love sharing knowledge. I applied for 2 studios so far. The second one that I applied replied faster than I expected. At first I was like, is this a scam? Like, is this for real? I managed to find a job as an art teacher.
11: Before I go to bed, I have to plan a lot of things. On my bed itself, I need to prepare 3 pillows. So now let me show you how I sleep usually. I have this pillow that's supporting for my leg. Then this one, supporting the lower lumbar.
12: And for this tool, it allows me to actually lie in a natural spine curvature position so that it doesn't exert only one pressure onto one point. Okay, today is especially important to get proper sleep because tomorrow I'll be going on a date with my boyfriend. So I only go out once a month with my boyfriend because if I keep going out, right, I will feel like over-exerting to my body.
10: I had seizures and also diarrhea fainting episode, and now I've been warded for it.
6: Recognized among the world's best, CNA takes home 22 awards at the World Media Festival's 2026.

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1: Good evening, I'm Lokwis with tonight's top stories. The first Thai upgrade since 2015, Vietnam and the Philippines looking past overlapping claims on territory to common interests anchored on law and keeping the peace. Malaysia's Johor State heads for elections. The Chief Minister gets the green light to dissolve the Legislative Assembly and calls for unity in a poll marking the start of a fresh election cycle. Myanmar emerging from a diplomatic deep freeze. Former military and now civilian leader Min Aung Hlaing in India for his first official visit since assuming office in April. Israel expanding strikes on Hezbollah in Lebanon with attacks in the south of Beirut, putting in further peril plans for a peace deal between Tehran and Washington.

0: And also tonight, caution from leaders, analysts and delegates at this year's Shangri-La Dialogue about the rise of artificial intelligence and the need for human control at its core. And in business, a new slate of rules as China tightens curbs on overseas deals deemed nationally sensitive. As tech investor SoftBank Group manages to overtake Toyota Motor as Japan's most valuable company. Hanoi and Manila upgrading ties from a strategic partnership to an official enhanced partnership. Vietnam's leader in the Philippines to increase both economic and security cooperation, with maritime defense a principal focus. Both have claims in the South China Sea, but the Philippine president stressing common interests in maintaining peace and order grounded on international law. Ferdinand Marcos Jr. hosting Tulum at the Malacanang Palace, the two leaders signing agreements on areas ranging from technology to law enforcement, and renewed a defense agreement from 2010 on keeping up exchanges and stepping up the sharing of information. Vietnam is the Philippines' sole strategic partner in ASEAN, President Marcos Jr. lauding a partnership that he says has become, quote, increasingly important amid geopolitical fragmentation and vulnerabilities in supply chains. Vietnam's Tulum also highlighting Manila's status as an important regional partner and underscoring his intention to elevate ties to what he calls a new high. And Marijo Ramos is covering the story for CNA Live from Metro Manila. Marijo, always focus on security and defense, but agreements as well on softer areas.
1: Yes, Weisu. Today's events mark a major upgrade in Philippines-Vietnam relations, with both countries elevating their decade-old strategic partnership as they celebrate 50 years of diplomatic ties. At the center of Mr. Tolem's two-day visit in Manila was a strong message of closer cooperation on not only security, but also trade, technology, education, tourism, and regional stability. The two sides earlier signed four agreements, including the renewal of the 2010 Defense Cooperation Pact, which expands collaboration on maritime security, military education, disaster response, and defense exchanges. But beyond security, both leaders also emphasize economic and people-to-people ties. Mr. Marcos said the two countries aim to grow bilateral trade beyond the current $7 billion toward a $10 billion target while exploring investments in manufacturing, green technology, and the digital economy. Tourism and education were also key pillars in the bilateral discussion of the two leaders earlier, with a new tourism cooperation program and agreements promoting student and faculty exchanges. The push comes as Filipino travel to Vietnam continues to surge, with nearly 500,000 Filipino visitors expected this year. But overall, the Vietnam leaders' visit underscored a shared commitment to ASEAN centrality and a partnership that extends well beyond defense and even into economic growth.
0: On defense, though, Manila and Hanoi have rival and in some places overlapping claims on the South China Sea. So it is surprising in a way that Manila is not highlighting rivalry, but instead promising, pledging, and has in fact worked with Vietnam on those claims in the South China Sea. What does it suggest about Philippine priorities as far as territorial claims are concerned?
1: The meeting between the two leaders today is consistent with the strategy of the Marcos administration to

0: significant as both the Philippines and Vietnam, as you mentioned, face overlapping claims and common challenges in the South China Sea. But earlier, the two leaders advocated for peaceful dispute resolution under international law, including the UN Convention on the Law of the Sea and the 2016 arbitral ruling. It can be noted that Mr. Tho Lam's visit was conducted at the invitation of President Marcos. Vietnam is the Philippines' only strategic partner in Southeast Asia, and both countries share concerns over maritime security and have ongoing disputes with China in the South China Sea. But by renewing their defense cooperation agreement today and jointly reaffirming the importance of the UNCLOS, Manila is signaling that it wants to defend its maritime interests through a combination of international law, regional cooperation, and diplomacy rather than confrontation.
1: Well, thanks. Marijo Romas for CNA Live from Metro Manila. The Malaysian state of Johor has dissolved its legislative assembly, paving the way for a state election. Chief Minister On Hafiz Ghazi made that announcement after receiving royal consent from the state's regent, Tunku Ismail Sultan Ibrahim. And from our CNA senior correspondent, Afifa Arifin joins us here in the studio. Afifa, you keep your eye on this, so this is not a huge surprise for you. And yet, you were suggesting earlier, still, the timing has surprised you.
2: Right. So when you asked whether this dissolution, the timing of it was a surprise, the answer is yes and no, because for several weeks now, we had already anticipated there were a lot of talks, rumours, speculations that the Johor state election could be dissolved, that they will be holding early polls, even though they do have a mandate until April 2027. And we saw political machineries already sort of mobilising their grassroots, you know, in the state. Pakatan Harapan, the coalition under Prime Minister Anwar Ibrahim, had their national convention there just 2 weeks ago. And, you know, a day before that, Barisan Nasional hit out. They declared that it intends to contest in all 56 state seats on its own without that partnership with Pakatan Harapan, although that's what they're doing at the federal level. So taken together, these developments have sort of fueled the speculation that Johor state elections will come a lot earlier than next year. But what many observers did not expect was for this announcement to happen today. And that's because just last week, we know that, you know, the Johor State Assemblyman received a memo saying that there will be a special sitting, assembly sitting on June 22nd. We also know that Barisan Nasional said that it wants to hold its Johor convention on 14th June. So many of these political watchers had assumed that the chief minister would then wait for these developments to happen before seeking consent from the region to dissolve the assembly. But that decision, as we saw, came much earlier than expected. So the surprise isn't that Johor is going to hold the state election. The surprise is very much the timing, because many people had expected that maybe it will happen, maybe in July, maybe in August, not so much dissolving on the 1st of June. As for why now, this will then be a question that many political observers will be debating about in the coming days. But perhaps from the state government's perspective, it is looking at how this current political conditions are maybe more favourable for it to sort of seek a fresh mandate now rather than waiting for maybe next year, closer to the end of the term. So as Johor is going into what's expected to be this very intense election season, there's also a broader reminder tonight about the tone of political campaigning. And earlier today, what we saw during the royal address at a ceremony held in conjunction with the King's birthday, Istana Negara, Malaysia's King Sultan Ibrahim acknowledged that election fever is indeed heating up. And so he urged political leaders to uphold proper conduct and to exercise caution when making public statements. So let's have a listen to what he said.
3: Elakkan provokasi di pertikaian tentang isu sensitif yang berkaitan dengan raja, bangsa dan agama, kerana ianya boleh menimbulkan kemarahan rakyat.
1: We've got 60 days now from the dissolution. What's next?
2: Right. So, like you said, the immediate focus will shift to the Election Commission, which will then, you know, decide when the nomination and polling days will be held. The law states that a state election must be held within 60 days of when the assembly is dissolved. And so we're expecting that Johorians will probably go to the polls maybe sometime in July or August. But again, that's up to the Election Commission when it convenes. But what we'll closely be watching in the days to come is really the negotiation.

0: And the seat negotiations within the parties, the three main coalitions, Barisan Nasional, Pakatan Harapan, Perikatan Nasional, they're expected to contest very aggressively, and then they'll be moving quickly to finalise the candidates and really mobilise their party machinery.
1: All right, very quickly, and I'm combining two issues in one. So you mentioned the contestation of seats. BN has 40 of 56, PH, Pakatan Harapan, 12. This is from March 2022. And Barikatan Nasional has 3, Muda just the 1. So we're looking ahead. What are we likely to see each? Well, what kind of discussions, what kind of agreements? And this is important because this sets the tone for the fresh election cycle.
0: That's right. So this will be the first major electoral test in Peninsula Malaysia in some time. And so it will offer that sort of gauge of voter sentiment of Prime Minister Anwar's administration. So, like you said, for Barisan Nasional, Johor has long been regarded as its stronghold. And this is a key test on whether it can maintain that dominance from 2022. So in the last round, like you said, 40 out of 56 state seats. But this time round, they're contesting entirely on their own again. And they are actually confident that they will be able to secure an even bigger mandate in the last round. For Pakatan Harapan, though, this time again, because BN said it will contest all the seats on their own, PH has also said it will do the same. But this is really an opportunity for them to assess the support for the unity government in terms of its economic, in terms of its reform agenda. For Perikatan Nasional, though, I mean, this election will be very closely watched as a test to see whether the coalition has sort of managed to overcome some of its internal leadership struggles that we know it's been facing for the last couple of months, whether it can organise itself between Bersatu and PAS and see how well they would do in the state election in Johor. But overall, you know, at a bigger level, on a national level, what we're seeing is whether this election could really provide clues of the political mood going ahead. It will be a very closely watched election because it will be a barometer for parties all across the country. The results will be very scrutinised by all of the major coalitions, not just for what it says about the support in Johor, but what it signals about voter sentiment, the political momentum and that road and journey towards the next general elections.
1: All right, thanks for that. Afifa Arifin, I'm sure we'll be talking a lot to you about this election, Johor, Malacca, by year end, and of course, national elections when those happen. Thanks so much for joining us. Afifa Arifin there, our senior correspondent. India's Prime Minister says Delhi stands ready to support peace and dialogue in Myanmar after talks with leader Min Aung Hlaing in India's capital to talk. He's there to talk trade, border security and defence cooperation. Oh, this is the former military and now civilian leader's first trip overseas since taking office in April. Min Aung Hlaing working to rebuild international standing for Myanmar and to ease that country out of years of diplomatic isolation following a military coup in 2021. Ershan Gao covering this visit for CNA Live from New Delhi. Ershan, what did these two leaders talk about?
2: Well, the two leaders spoke about a wide range of issues, all the way from developing infrastructure together to developmental issues in Myanmar, also enhancing connectivity and trade between the two countries. But for India, the key issue has been border security. The two countries share more than a 1,000-mile or 1,600-kilometer long border, and India has been concerned about activities across the border from Myanmar, insurgents groups and criminals affecting India's national security. And India's foreign ministry says that the Myanmar president has assured that Myanmar's territory will not be used for any actions that could be in contravention to India's national security. Apart from that, the two countries have also decided to boost their trade in their own local currencies. This comes at a time when Myanmar's president is going to be interacting with business leaders and industry leaders in Mumbai on Tuesday. Certainly looking at this visit, not only from the perspective of diplomatic ties and engagements, but also boosting business engagements with India. Now, his visit does also come at a time when Myanmar has been facing allegations and criticism from especially Western countries about human rights abuses in the country and the state of democracy there. India says, with India's foreign secretary saying that India is playing its role as a neighbor and it wants to engage in constructive dialogue with Myanmar. Also saying that India does not want to disengage from Myanmar entirely, saying that disengagement leads to vacuum in certain countries and other players can then come in. Now, this is a reference many

0: in Delhi Sea to China, with analysts here saying that India is hoping to secure strong footing inside Myanmar, keeping in mind China's rising influence in the region.
1: Oh, thanks. Ercan Gagwal, CNA from New Delhi there, looking at this visit by Myanmar's Min Aung Hlaing to New Delhi. Still ahead on this bulletin, Indonesia's commodity export controls come into effect today, even as officials seek to allay concerns from investors. NVIDIA planning to work with humanoid robot makers, not just in China, but also in South Korea, as well as the US and Europe, amid concerns about cybersecurity.

0: At Standard Chartered, we're here for those who never stand still, who want trusted expertise in the world's most dynamic markets.
1: Now is your time.

0: Indonesia's data center industry is booming.
1: Data center is a part of our priority in attracting investment coming to Indonesia.
0: However, there's mounting pressure to go green.
2: The users right now demands to see this happening.
0: Another demand, finding the right talent. Don't miss Indonesia's data center dilemma. Wednesday on CNA.
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4: 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We just have to be willing to be fully immersed in the wonder.
5: 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And moving millions of passengers also means feeding them. These are the kitchens that feed flights.
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In business, China is tightening its grip on overseas investments with new rules expanding scrutiny on deals involving the transfer of goods and services, technology and data. The new directive by the State Council, which takes effect next month, provides a legal basis to unwind even completed transactions overseas. Companies need approval before they can make transfers of restricted goods, services, technology, services, pardon me, goods, services, technology, data, and even talent. Restrictions also apply in the other direction, with foreign firms barred access to China if their home countries have limits on Chinese investment. Analysts say the move reflects concern over capital outflows and pressure on foreign exchange reserves, but warn they could raise compliance risks for investors while affecting outbound investment, which has topped $100 billion on an annual basis in recent years. Those curbs following Beijing blocking late April Meta's acquisition of Chinese-founded AI startup Manus.

0: amid a broadly tougher stance on technology, talent and foreign investment. And here's how that Meta-Manners deal fell apart. In March last year, Manners attracted global attention as a Chinese-founded AI agent now able to execute on research, coding, planning and data analysis with limited human input. Later that year, the company shifted headquarters from China to Singapore, seen as a move to position itself as a global AI startup. In December, Meta agreed to acquire Manners in a deal reported to be worth more than $2 billion. But that quickly drew Beijing's attention. In January, Chinese authorities started looking into whether this acquisition was in line with export control and technology transfer rules. And then on the 27th of April, the state planner blocked that deal and ordered an unwinding of the transaction. As of May, regulators were still insisting China remained open to foreign investment. But the Manners case has already fueled concerns. Today's new regulations appear to reinforce those concerns, for Beijing artificial intelligence is increasingly viewed as a strategic sector tied to national security. Xu Tianchen from the Economist Intelligence Unit with more on what China's latest move might mean.
1: If we look at the official Q&A published by Xinhua, we will find that the rules have gone through a lengthy process of drafting and consultation, and it is actually one of the working parties for legislators for 2026. Yeah, so we can see that it is a systematic priority. Yeah, and in fact, 2026 is a big year for governance of China's external activities. So prior to these new rules, China already rolled out separate rules on supply chain security and regulations against other countries' so-called extraterritorial jurisdiction. And in practical terms, it also blocked the U.S. sanctions on Chinese firms for the first time ever. Yeah, so what all this means is that China is becoming bolder and more, let's say, assertive at the global stage in terms of asserting its rights. Yeah, and of course, as the global footprint of Chinese firms gets bigger, Beijing has a sense of, say, making related regulatory work clearer, more coordinated, and more effective. And so in this context, the Manners deal is probably the most vivid example of why China needs to upgrade its regulatory regime. Yeah, so as you said, in Manners' case, which lasts for several months, several quarters, the Chinese government initial response was somewhat patchy. Yes, and that calls for, let's say, a more systematic approach in regulating such deals.
0: Japanese tech investor SoftBank overtaking Toyota Motor for the first time in more than two decades on market capitalization. The conglomerate racing past the automaker after shares jumped 14% to hit a new high for the close of trade today. With its valuation at more than $300 billion, long-reigning Toyota, with a market cap of around $287 billion, is now officially dethroned. Behind SoftBank's meteoric rise is its strong earnings and its bet on artificial intelligence. It turned in a profit 3.5 times higher year on year for the January to March period. It's also been pouring investment into OpenAI, the maker of ChatGPT, completing an investment of $10 billion in April and will put in another $20 billion this year. The firm also spending more than $50 billion over the next 5 years to build AI data center capacity in France. It's part of an $87 billion program in the country and is its largest AI investment outside of the United States. The move may help widen the company's sources of AI-related revenue beyond California-based ChatGPT. NVIDIA reportedly expanding partnerships with humanoid robot makers beyond China, as the AI chip giant looks to accelerate research in that particular industry. The company is targeting South Korea as well as US and European manufacturers. The body of the robot will be from China's Unitree's H2 humanoid body, Unitree's dancing robots, or the center of attention at China's Spring Festival Gala earlier this year. But other parts of the robots will come from Singapore-based Sharper for robotic hands and inside NVIDIA's computing technology. NVIDIA says its collaboration is focused on improving cybersecurity. The company plans to integrate its Blackwell chips directly into those robots, allowing software updates to be verified to help prevent unauthorized codes from running. The partnerships come amid scrutiny in Washington. U.S. lawmakers have raised their concerns about Unitree's alleged ties to the Chinese government and the Chinese military. If they have proposed legislation that would ban federally funded researchers from using the company's robots. Indonesia's moves to tighten state control of the export of key commodities taking effect today. There's a six-month transition period during which exporters will have to submit documents to a new state firm overseen by sovereign wealth fund Darantara. Officials seeking to allay concerns, pledging transparency in the new firm. Markets getting a bit of a shock last month after Indonesia's president announced that the government will take control of exports of strategic commodities like coal, palm oil and ferroalloys. Prabowo Subianto said it was due to exporters under-invoicing their exports to avoid paying tax. And that cost the government some $150 billion of lost revenue every year. Still ahead on this bulletin, look at discussions from the weekend's Shangri-La Dialogue about the rise of artificial intelligence and the risk it poses to national defense policies.

0: in a world filled with information.
1: But in reality, the stories played out very differently.
0: The goal here is clear.
2: That's where the risk lies.
0: We dive deeper for what it means and why it matters to you.
3: Out you come.
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0: I'm back! My name is Shermin, and you might know me from my search for the one. Ooh. Now that that is done and dusted, I'm on a new quest now. One that involves my all-time favourite manga, Berserk. And the artist behind it, Kentaro Miura.
1: Kentaro Miura is a very private person. He's some, like, figure shrouded in mystery.
0: But with Miura no longer around,
2: I guess I'm 34 years too late.
0: I'm banking on others to tell me more about him.
1: How is Kentaro Miura's personality like? I'm
0: so desperate, I'm even reaching out to manga legends. Just to find out more about Berserk and Miura. Watch Shermin's Manga Mayhem on demand at cna.asia.
3: Vietnam and the Philippines upgrading ties and stressing, though, the need for peace in the South China Sea as leaders meet in Manila. The state of Johor heads for the polls after the dissolution of its legislative assembly, marking a fresh election cycle in Malaysia. Myanmar's leader on his first overseas trip since the country's elections, meeting India's Prime Minister in New Delhi, Narendra Modi, expressing his support for Myanmar-led efforts towards achieving peace, stability and national reconciliation. Lebanon's president has accused Israel of, quote, vicious and reprehensible aggression after the IDF stepped up its offensive against Hezbollah and seized a castle at a strategic site. The escalation just ahead of a fourth round of US-hosted talks between the two sides scheduled for tomorrow. Israeli troops have taken control of Beaufort Castle, which overlooks much of southern Lebanon, as ground operations expand despite a ceasefire that has been in place for weeks. Prime Minister Benjamin Netanyahu says the capture marks a change in Israel's military posture in Lebanon. Israel to resume strikes on Beirut's southern suburbs, a Hezbollah stronghold largely spared heavy attacks in recent weeks. The latest escalation has drawn international concern, with France calling for an emergency meeting of the UN Security Council. Meanwhile, Iran has repeated that a ceasefire in Lebanon is a key condition for any broader deal with the United States. Tehran and Washington renewing exchange of fire as both sides remain at odds in negotiations to end the three-month war. Blake Sifton has been tracking developments for CNA and he joins us live from Tel Aviv. Blake, the capture of Beaufort Castle, what's the impact of that on any on US sources talks between Israel and Lebanon?
4: Good evening, Weisu. Well, the capture of Beaufort Castle and Israel's promotion of it is being seen as largely symbolic. The castle was originally captured by Israeli forces in 1982 when they invaded Lebanon, and they held on to it until the year 2000. And it does have high historic significance here in Israel, but it also does really show just how dramatically Israel has escalated their military campaign in Lebanon in recent days and how remote a peaceful resolution appears despite those talks set to reset in the U.S. tomorrow. Today, we heard from Israeli Prime Minister Benjamin Netanyahu and Israel's defense minister. They said they had ordered the military to begin striking Beirut. Since a very shaky ceasefire that's largely evaporated came into place in April, Israel has largely avoided striking Beirut. That's been under pressure from the Trump administration. But according to reports in recent days, Israel has been lobbying the U.S. To allow them to begin striking Beirut. And many civilians have now been seen fleeing those southern suburbs in fear of those airstrikes beginning. Israel has also issued evacuation orders for seven more villages in Lebanon. That comes after a wide evacuation order for all of South Lebanon was made by the Israeli military yesterday. Now, this expanded ground operation and expanded air campaign is being viewed as Israel's response to Hezbollah's increasing use of these small first-person view suicide drones that run with a fiber optic cable and essentially can't be jammed. We've been reminded of how dangerous those are. Once again, another Israeli soldier was killed and others injured overnight in an attack using those drones. That's the second Israeli soldier killed in one of those drone attacks in as many days.
3: Oh, Blake, Israeli attacks on Lebanon-based Hezbollah are just part of the larger puzzle between the U.S. and Iran reaching a deal on peace. Where are we now on the U.S. and Iran reaching any deal on peace?
4: Well, for more than a week now, at times, a deal to extend the ceasefire by 60 days and to reopen the Strait of Hormuz has at times appeared imminent, only to remain elusive. Of course, like today, we've also seen multiple occasions where there's been an exchange of fire between Iran and U.S. forces that could spiral out of control and derail those talks. However, once again, U.S. Central Command has stressed the defensive nature of their attacks and tried to downplay their significance. President Trump has also expressed confidence that a deal can be made and asked for patience. In a statement, he said, Iran really wants to make a deal. It will be a good deal for the USA. Just sit back and relax. It will all work out in the end. It always does. Now, despite that, we haven't really seen much public progress in reaching a deal in recent days. The Iranian foreign minister

0: industry has blamed the delays in reaching a deal on a lack of trust between both sides, on what they call Washington's contradictory positions. And as you say, Israel's continued attacks in Lebanon. Iran says that a ceasefire in Lebanon will be a key component of any possible ceasefire with the U.S. So Israel's expanded operation, expanded bombing, and expanded occupation, really, of southern Lebanon could put those wider talks in jeopardy.
1: All right, Blake Sifton there covering these various issues for CNA from Tel Aviv. The impact of artificial intelligence on national defense policy is getting a great deal of attention at this year's Shangri-La Dialogue right here in Singapore. Analysts, leaders, delegates at the dialogue all warning of the loss of the human touch that could trigger a global AI arms race.
2: From intelligence gathering to lethal autonomous weapons, artificial intelligence now embedded in military blueprints, such as that announced by the AUKUS Trilateral Partnership during the Shangri-La Dialogue for a joint undersea drone project with AI at its core. Along with the Pentagon's AI-first fighting force, enlisting 8 AI titans for classified military work and a $54 billion US dollar proposal, betting big on autonomous warfare. The technology broadly reshaping how wars are fought while ushering in a growing voice of concern about human control.
3: The critical question is not how powerful technologies can become, but the extent to which humanity can retain control over it.
4: AI is now partaking in the decision-making process of war, and as the deployment of drones and robots become commonplace, a new paradigm of emotionalist warfare is emerging.
5: Our main problem is that, you know, the classical security dilemma, you assume that the other guy is taking the human out of the loop so that they have faster results in decision-making.
6: What happens when one side makes a decision on a policy where human is out of the loop and the other side still believes in the morality of the human in the loop?
2: Hence, the urging by defense leaders such as Singapore's Chan Chun Sing for talks on military AI governance, having broached the topic already with South Korea and the Netherlands.
7: It is very important for us, for the government, for the military, to keep flexible, to have an open mind and to see what kind of new technologies are coming our way, and making sure that human is in every step also present.
8: It's very important that these decisions with highest responsibilities are taken by persons, by people.
2: But some analysts are doubtful about how effective it will be.
9: Machines are fallible, right? And that's why we emphasize that we have to have human in the loop. However, having the fact that we're just believing that we have human control over AI, I think it is delusional.
2: A problem that some at the Shangri-La Dialogue say could be mitigated if countries talk to one another.
5: This is an area where we need more global cooperation. You know, problem is, with so much systemic competition, we might not get that kind of cooperation.
2: There is no legally binding legislation to restrict or regulate lethal autonomous weapons. China and the US inked a non-binding pledge 2 years ago to maintain human control if either one decides to use nuclear weapons. But other nuclear-armed states, like Russia, have made no such commitment.
10: The essential danger with nuclear weapons is the fact that they don't discriminate between military targets and civilians. If you combine cheap drones that can be produced at scale with something as unpredictable as artificial intelligence, and then remove human control, the impact risks being the same.
9: I hope that at least humans in countries are smart enough and rational enough not to embed AI in the nuclear command and control, so that we can sleep at night.
2: As AI and defense are becoming inseparable, human oversight is clearly desired, no more so than in weapons of war.
1: Across the US and other Western countries, Muslim and Jewish communities are reporting a rise in faith-based attacks. Access point to political polarization, online extremism, and tensions linked to the war in Gaza as key drivers. Kate Fisher filed this report for CNA from Washington.
11: 18th May, as police circle the perimeter

0: of the Islamic Center of San Diego. Children shelter inside.
1: I went inside the closet with my whole class. We heard like 12 or like 16 gunshots.
0: 9-year-old Odeh Shana recounts the terror when gunmen opened fire at the city's largest mosque. 3 people were killed in the attack.
1: The teachers and the kids were all like shaking, sad and stuff. And when the guy kicked the door, all of them were crying.
0: The attack comes amid a rise in anti-Muslim incidents in the US. The Council on American Islamic Relations logged more than 8,600 complaints last year, the highest number of single-year complaints in 3 decades. But the surge in religiously motivated crimes is not limited to the Muslim community. Jewish groups are also reporting a spike in anti-Semitic incidents and attacks, including the March shooting at a synagogue in Michigan. The Anti-Defamation League says anti-Semitic assault, harassment and vandalism in the US remain well above levels seen before the October 2023 Hamas attack on Israel and the war in Gaza.
2: It's almost as if we have 2 eras. Pre-October 7 and post-October 7. And in this new era, again, up 70% on 2022, American Jews report feeling unsafe in the communities where they've lived for generations, even centuries. Now, 2025 was also one of the most violent years for American Jews since ADL began tracking this information in the late 1970s.
0: It's not just here in the U.S. Experts say the rise in anti-Semitic and anti-Muslim incidents stateside reflects a broader global pattern, with authorities across several Western countries reporting sharp increases in faith-based hate crimes, including in Australia and the UK. Islamophobia Register Australia found that since the 7th of October 2023, anti-Muslim incidents reported to the organisation jumped more than 5-fold. And last December, Sydney was rocked by a mass shooting during a Hanukkah celebration at Bondi Beach. 15 people were killed. In the UK, a recent stabbing in the Jewish community of Golders Green added to fears over religiously motivated crimes. Official UK data from 2025 shows Jewish communities face a higher rate of hate per person than any other faith, while offences against Muslims logged the highest overall volume, surging 19%. The attacks may span different countries and communities, but experts say that many of the same forces are driving them. Political polarization, online extremism, and divisive public rhetoric. Groups working with victims of hate crime say those tensions are becoming increasingly volatile.
3: Unfortunately, in the United States, since 2015, we have had near record high reports of hate crimes. If you look at that timing, that was around the time that Donald Trump launched his first presidential campaign, where we had also seen an increase in organized hate groups in the United States being more active. And that has just been continuing for the past almost 10 years now. And so what the government can do is, one, use their positions of power responsibly, you know, to not spew hate, use the bully pulpit in a way that brings communities together instead of dividing.
0: Experts warn that deepening political and social divisions are increasingly turning online hostility into real-world violence. And with conflicts abroad continuing to inflame tensions at home, whether in the US, Europe or Australia, many fear that faith-based hate crimes will only continue to escalate. For CNA, I'm Kate Fisher in Washington.
4: New online safety rules for children under 16 take effect in Malaysia. That country joining a list of other countries implementing safeguards for youths. Social media platforms, including Instagram and TikTok, will now be required to verify the age of users. Checks will be carried out against government-issued records such as identity cards or passports. Current users must also verify their age. Failure to comply could see the company fined up to $2.5 million US dollars. Malaysia's communications

Regulator says platforms have a grace period in which to implement measures, but they have not specified how long that period might be. Under the new act, companies will need to implement stronger content governance. Platforms are also required to put in place effective reporting and response mechanisms and label manipulated content where that might be appropriate. Australia in December becoming the first country to ban social media access for under 16s. Indonesia following suit. Other countries implementing similar laws. Concerns growing over the impact of social media on children's health and safety. Tech companies including Meta, the parent company of Facebook and Instagram, facing lawsuits related to social media addiction in the United States. And still ahead on this bulletin, investigations underway after a blast in northeastern Myanmar kills dozens of people.

0: Indonesia's data center industry is booming.
1: Data center is a part of our priority in attracting investment coming to Indonesia.
0: However, there's mounting pressure to go green.
2: The users right now demands to see this happening.
0: Another demand, finding the right talent. Don't miss Indonesia's data center dilemma. Wednesday on CNA.
3: At Standard Chartered, we're here for those who never stand still, who want trusted expertise in the world's most dynamic markets. Now is your time.
4: The first thing in the morning as Asia wakes up to a new day. Get up to speed with major events shaping lives in the region and other parts of the world.
5: Putting things in perspective with eye-opening reports and expert analysis as a new era of global politics breeds power struggles and shifting alliances.
4: We get to the heart of the matter and take stock of the issues you're invested in with on-the-ground reports and wall-to-wall coverage. Viewing it all from a regional lens because we put Asia first.
6: CNA wins big at the New York Festivals 2026 with an outstanding haul of 16 awards, including 11 gold, 2 silver, and 3 bronze. Recognized on the global stage for trusted news, excellence in journalism, and compelling documentaries. CNA, understand Asia.
7: Investigations underway into a blast that rocked northeastern Myanmar, killing at least 39 people and injuring more than 70 others. The incident occurred at a site where large quantities of explosives used for mining were stored. About 100 houses were damaged. The affected area is located 3 kilometres south of the Chinese border. It's under the control of an ethnic armed group engaged in sporadic fighting against Myanmar's central government. The group says an explosive, gelignite, stored in the building. Myanmar's mining boom is understood to be driven largely by Chinese companies and capital. China says 3 of its citizens are amongst the injured.
8: The incident happened. 中方将继续密切关注调查进展，为事故的善后提供必要协助。
7: Search and rescue after blast from a suspected World War II shell killed at least 5 people in Indonesia. 19 others are injured. 3 people are still unaccounted for. The incident in a fishing village in the country's eastern Papua region yesterday, destroying 5 houses. Investigations also underway to determine the cause of this blast. Local police securing the site in anticipation of other possible World War II leftover bombs in the vicinity. Indonesia was a major battleground during World War II, and unexploded ordnance is still occasionally discovered across the archipelago. In South Korea, at least 5 people have been killed in an explosion and fire at a defense manufacturing facility. 2 others are injured. Authorities say the blast at a Hanwha Aerospace facility in the city of Daejeon, some 150 kilometres from the capital Seoul, struck one of the company's production sites where large propulsion engines and rocket propellants are handled. Fire crew rushing to the site, putting out the blaze after more than 2 hours. Authorities say the blast may have occurred during cleaning work involving explosive materials. The cause, though, is still being investigated. Japan's southernmost prefecture, Okinawa, is hunkering down as severe tropical storm Jiangmi passes over the main island, bringing with it strong winds and rain. These conditions are forecast to last through tomorrow. About 400 flights, though, have been cancelled today, mostly in and out of Okinawa. Strong winds also damaging parts of the prefecture, felling an iconic 10-metre tree that's typically lit up during winter. Japan's weather agency warning of flooding and landslides. The storm is expected to bring up to 250 millimetres of rain to Okinawa and Amami over the next 24 hours, and wind gusts of more than 160 kilometres per hour. Two people are injured after in this storm. It's cut power as well to more than 7,000 households. The storm is forecast to shift eastwards towards the main islands of Japan from Wednesday and could bring extreme rainfall along the Pacific coast. A dead whale found floating off Singapore last year is helping scientists piece together the story of one of the world's least understood whale species. Research is now revealing new findings from this rare discovery. Caitlin Ng with this exclusive report.
9: A whale carcass found in Singapore's waters is offering scientists a clearer look at one of the ocean's lesser-known giants. Measuring some 10.6 metres nose to tail, its preserved skull alone measures 2.64 metres. Here's some of what scientists now know about it. Biologists have determined it's a male Amurus whale, believed to have reached his late teens before meeting a tragic end. Little is known about the Amurus whale, a species only described in 2003. Found in warm waters across the Indian and Pacific Oceans, it feeds by filtering tiny marine life through baleen plates. It also moves through coastal habitats that overlap with busy commercial shipping routes, where vessels regularly traverse these waters. The recovered remains suggest what may have been a devastating encounter. Evidence suggests a powerful impact that sheared off the tail, leaving only the section highlighted in red. Scientists also found broken bones and signs of hemorrhaging, injuries consistent with a ship strike. Further examination suggests there may have been not one, but two separate impacts. An earlier strike to the head appears to have been survivable, but a second collision is believed to have caused the fatal injuries. Now, the preserved skull and ribcage will help tell the story of a rare visitor to Singapore's waters and the risks marine life faces in some of the world's busiest seas.
10: A dead whale in one of the world's busiest ports. Not the discovery researchers were expecting. But for scientists at the Lee Kong Chian Natural History Museum, it had become a rare opportunity to learn more about one of the world's least understood baleen whale species. When the call came in, the team was attending a research symposium. Off the coast of Tanjung Pagar Terminal, a whale had surfaced. Heavily decomposed and drifting near a wharf, the animal was already dead. Yet its discovery would provide a valuable addition to Singapore's natural history record.
11: It was like a moment of shock, like, oh my gosh, is there really a whale in Singapore? Seeing the whale for the first time was amazing. Sad, but amazing, because at least it's good for Singapore's natural history record as well.
12: It's cool when you get something like this. It's unfortunate that the animal has died and that it was likely caused by a boat strike, but it's something that we get to keep. It's part of Singapore's natural heritage and it will be forever in our museum.
10: Months later, the whale's journey continues. After rounds of defleshing, cleaning and degreasing, researchers have carefully preserved the carcass. The whale has now been reduced to its bones, but the skeleton is far more than a museum specimen. It's a rare source of information that could help answer long-standing questions about the species.
13: For an animal that is so poorly known, every sort of data point is important. Right now, the IUCN red list status that scientists use to assess whether a species is threatened with extinction. For this whale, it's listed as data deficient, so all the information that we can get from it will contribute to conservation assessment for this whale species.
10: The research is still ongoing. Scientists are working with local and regional partners to better understand the animal's life and movements. One project involves reconstructing where the whale may have been in the days before it was found. Researchers from NUS's Tropical Marine Science Institute are helping model its possible route through regional waters. Each piece of information helps fill gaps in a species that remains largely a mystery. Beyond the science, Dr. Chua hopes the whale can help people better understand the role these animals play in the marine environment.
13: Being able to study these whales is just the start. It's making information available to humanity, but also what the whale skeleton can do both for education, inspiring the public, teaching them about marine conservation, the importance of it, how important whales are for the environment, and inspiring the next generation about, oh yeah, we've got this in possibly found in Singapore's water, what we can do for conservation and to protect them.
10: For researchers, this whale is more than a specimen. Its death has provided a rare opportunity to better understand the species and how to protect it. And in Singapore's busy shipping lanes, it serves as a reminder that the ocean's largest travellers still pass through our waters, often unseen.
7: That's Asia Tonight. Good night.

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2: Plot of land which the region of Johor currently owns.
3: What is causing all this anxiety?
4: What I'm hearing from kids a lot more these days is they are giving themselves the pressure.
1: Journalism you can trust. CMA.
5: Drugs like this are part of the new wave that we are seeing in the drug market.
6: 17-year-old Chinese male smoking weed. He was pronounced dead the same day. But there was no weed in the system.
7: Someone told me, hey, this is similar to weed. It's more intense. After a while, people start overdose.
8: They are calling this the soft drug. It's okay to take them because you won't be able to be caught.
9: That is mushrooming of clandestine labs.
10: मैंने लैब में खुद गया हूँ बनते हुए देखा हूँ. एस्ट्रोनॉट जैसा सूट पूरा ऊपर से नीचे सूट फुल कवर.
11: Drug syndicate is very smart. When you come up with a new testing methodology, they will actually design a new one to circumvent.
12: It's that cat and mouse game.

0: Puede estar lloviendo. Can you please call that vulgarity word again?
1: I talk to you. This is my language. This is my language. I talk to my wife.
0: By right, you should not take any photo. Bye.
2: Hello?
0: The fact's giving me trouble. He's scolding me. Yeah, he still take photo.
3: So, a few days ago, this traveler was clearing at departure and he took some pictures and videos of my colleague. Of course, when a checkpoint is a protected area, you're not supposed to take pictures and videos if you're not authorized to.
4: Okay, delete the phone. Delete the
3: phone. After checks on the phone, you showed that it was already deleted. And therefore, we allowed him to depart.
5: We also need to find out for the IO.
3: A few days later, when he was using the checkpoint again, he was stopped because he was wanted to be referred to the police. Hello, yo, join the queue! Hello, you don't look away, I saw you, you come here. You go join the back.
6: Kasih your passport. You tolak, ikut dia. Kita check barang you dulu dah.
7: Empty out your pockets. Put your items on the table. You don't know that barang-barang ni is all the table, right?
8: All zones. Suspected II. Over.
3: Oh.
9: Okay, I shall get it. First, you'll be stopping anybody's way.
10: So, I just contacted your investigation officer. You are under investigation
11: right now. ICS have found the photographs and the videos that the traveller took were uploaded online.
10: Your section 6, bracket 3 of the FOHA Act, in section 29.
12: No, you just tell me all the number, I don't know.
10: Okay, you don't know? Never mind. You save all your questions. Later, you go straight to your IO. We are bringing you to meet him now.
12: Yes.
10: At the Woodlands Division.
12: So, I
10: invite? No, we will bring you. So, as of right now, you can call any family member to come down and pick up your car.
5: By right, you are inside his office, you cannot use your phone at all.
10: You just take your time. You sit down and go.
3: So, in this circumstance, we actually allowed him to use his phone strictly to make arrangements to get somebody to come and collect his vehicle.
5: Okay, bro, any confirmation, your friend? Your friend, once come, go to departure bus hall, pass office, inform that your friend is there to collect your car. Then we'll bring your friend over here and then take your car. But your friend confirm me, yeah? Come in. Okay, give me the name and the contact number.
3: After the subject was done with his arrangements, he still continued to use his phone.
10: So you still need the phone for anything else?
12: Wait, I need.
10: For what?
12: What for what? Message lah, what for what?
10: For what lah, I want to know.
12: Common sense lah, for what? Message lah.
10: No, because you know in the office, you're not supposed to use your phone. So we have allowed you...
12: No need to arrange, because I'll take my car.
10: Listen. We have allowed you ample time to use your phone.
12: Then?
10: Sir, recording.
12: So, I scared lah.
13: So basically, the subject, he was already agitated from the get-go.
12: Then?
10: Better take one step back, sir.
12: Then stop properly lah.
10: Walk.
12: I message go wrong lah.
13: Interacting with frustrated travellers is quite normal. It's like almost an everyday thing for us officers. But specifically for that case, the distance between him and me, it wasn't that far.
5: You calm down, you take a breath, You breathe in,
12: He don't know how to talk.
10: No, everything is recorded.
12: No, I'm scared.
13: So when the subject started calling me names, of course initially I was quite frustrated because he was quite loud and extremely rude.

0: while the situation was heating up, Shamil came.
1: I'm asking you, why are you using your phone? For what?
2: Boy, I cannot use my phone lah!
1: Warning to you.
3: Wait, I talk to you.
1: Wait,
3: my first warning to you.

0: Then we were right. I asked them wait for me outside. You need to lock up 2 days or what? Then I said go.
1: Whatever is concrete will be informed to you later with your IO. So right now, what we need you to do, stop using your phone. That is all. Once I tell everything ready, take your phone in your pocket. Okay?
2: So thankfully he calmed down. After that he was all fine, he was all compliant.
3: So the investigation officer from Woodlands Division has arrived at the checkpoint to collect the traveller. Our part of detaining the traveller is done and we can hand him over to the SPF where they will carry out the investigation with regards to the photos and videos that he posted online.
2: In our line of duty, we meet all sorts of travellers, all the time, and we just have to be ready to deal with them.
4: So today I'm deployed at the counter to clear the glass. So when we're on counter duties, we will actually meet all kinds of travellers.
5: Hello. How many person? Two, ah? Don't mind switch on the light at the back. Ma'am, you don't mind? Just put down your phone for a while. Alright, here you go.
4: Some of the travellers were actually too engrossed in their phones that they don't actually look up when they come to the counter.
5: Hello. How many of you? 3 person, huh? John? Okay, then thank you. Hello. 2 person, huh? Sir, your QR code is not scanned properly. Okay. Andre?
6: Yes.
5: That's you, Andre?
6: Yes, me.
5: Okay.
4: For me, the thing that I find most frustrating is that when they are already in front of me, when we do name calling, right, they don't acknowledge. So they'll just look at you in the eye, not moving, not blinking. So you have to repeat the name again, and then they'll just give you that, yeah, it's me, and can't you tell? Weirdest questions. I can only think of those times where people ask like, what time I finish work, you want me to fetch you, that kind of thing.
7: They're hitting on you?
4: Legit, yeah.
5: Hello, just 1 person?
6: 1 person.
5: Okay.
6: Why so jam?
5: Everybody's going home.
6: Thank you.
5: No problem. I get that kind of questions every day. Why so jam? It's always the same. Everybody wants to go home. Arrival or departure is the same for both sides.
8: My name is Belle and I am a protective security team leader. I lead a group of FRT officers where we are trained to handle incidents ranging from minor incidents like dispute between travellers or road traffic accidents to major incidents like potential bomb threat and potential armed attackers. Day-to-day shifts can be routine, but at the same time when incidents happen, it can actually go from 0 to 100 really quickly.
4: So,
8: what happened just now?
9: The bag.
8: Okay.
9: Then we need to rectify the ownership of the bag.
8: We are currently at arrival bus concourse pre-clearance where our my FRT officers just got activated for unattended baggage. We will look out for telltale indicators like wires sticking out of the bag, ticking sounds or a specific odour coming from the bag. One of the preliminary ways of us ascertaining whether this bag is of any concern, we will do a swab on the bag to ascertain if there are any traces of explosives on the item. In the event where the swab result comes back positive for explosive, it could indicate that there's a bomb inside the bag.

0: Texas E for K1.
1: Roger, FRT1 Bravo, proceeding back to ST now. Na. So, our colleagues managed to

0: detect this while the traveler was going through the x-rays. I was actually quite alarmed when I saw this. You check out the mechanism. This is the suppressor, maybe, for the muzzle. So this is a controlled weapon. Because it looks very much like a real weapon, you have to contact investigation officer from my SPF side.
1: For our test, it's actually no traces of any explosives. Currently, we have identified a possible owner of the bag through the CCTV. We will get the owner to identify the bag. Where are you heading? Why are you here in Singapore for?
2: Working.
1: Wow, so many things.
2: My two laptops here. And then my normal stuff here.
1: Yeah, your laptop here, then you just leave it in the bus.
2: No, because I got two laptops.
1: Okay, because now you are on arrival.
2: I don't know the procedure, because in Malaysia I left it there as well.
1: I see.
2: I honestly don't know, seriously.
1: Later after, my officer will bring you up to the x-ray. Yeah, we still need to do our relevant checks on the bag. Can? So next time remember bring with you.
2: Okay.
1: Thank you.
0: As realistic as the gun looks, we have ruled out that it is a real gun. One of the more realistic toy weapons that I've seen while I'm here, and at the same time it's able to shoot water, gel, pellets. The mom actually bought the gun for her kid without knowing the rules and regulations of bringing these kind of items into Singapore. Okay, so now we are going to bring the item over to our charge office. How old was your son? He got interest in this kind of things. The future, if you ever want to buy this kind of thing, you guys just to make do a bit of research first lah. Don't buy at all lah.
3: Nothing for me.
0: If you were to buy things like this, you just buy same also lah. But you know where to find or not? I teach you how to go and find. Yeah, some toy gun. Also cannot because got the pellet on ma. Because this one can shoot also.
3: Because the pellet.
0: So this is the your this gun lah. So basically what you need is a permit lah. Investigation officer said no offense since the traveler is willing to surrender the toy gun to us. So we will take the toy gun. We will hand over to our SPF colleagues. So the SPF colleagues will process the paperwork. So you have to check with police. Exactly how the one night the application process, you have to check with police. Then you ask them what they need for the permit.
4: IFR
0: signal AV activated.
4: Careful.
0: IFR T, Sonia, the ambulance is on the way to you.
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4: Yeah, you need ambulance assistant, is it? 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
14: Ostrom to scanning station. FRT on the ground. Be prepared to direct the Alpha Bravo to arrival bus concourse before clearance.
0: We have already received information. A traveller who was clearing at Malaysia side, she requires Alpha Bravo. Alpha Bravo means ambulance and medical attention. Our guys are going to activate the ambulance for the traveller. We are at our arrival bus concourse. We are going to clear some of the way for the ambulance to arrive. Now we have two resources, our bus FRT and arrival car FRT. So our arrival car FRT will assist in receiving the vehicle and then we secure a bail for her. Bus FRT will then facilitate whatever medical attention because she's a female. We will need female officers to render assistance. At the same time, our ops room has eyes on the ambulance. So you see those guys over there? Those two are my partners for the day. They are going to receive the ambulance and I'll be joining them. FRT 1 Alpha calling Ops Room, coming over.
15: 1 Alpha, sir.
0: Check with you, where is the Alpha Bravo right now?
15: 1 Alpha, currently no sign.
0: The ambulance will be coming up via departure bus concourse because the ambulance is from inland, from Woodlands Fire Station. Help me un-bypass the barrier. FRT Sonia, the ambulance is on the way to you.

0: All of them are all in the same car?
1: Yes, all of them.
0: Okay. So this traveller's vehicle was entering Singapore from Malaysia. We have to get the car quickly into checkpoint because the traveller needed urgent medical attention, so we had to make sure that there was no jam. Because this is an emergency situation, so we try and expedite whatever clearance is needed for the travellers who are involved. The rest of the family, they will be meeting her at the hospital. We will do back-end clearance also, but the priority was for the traveller who was in pain, so that's why we expedited her clearance.
2: All the
0: I need the assessment first. Abdominal bleeding. Okay. Later, once you're ready to move, then we'll just facilitate. My colleague over there will help. Thanks, bro.
2: The colleague Charmaine will be moving off already.
0: So the traveller, she's conscious, but she's suffering from some abdominal bleeding, according to paramedics. So now they are going to bring the traveller over to KK Hospital for further assessment. So even on days whereby there is heavy traffic, we have to do it as fast as possible. We cannot delay vehicles, especially emergency services like ambulance. So we're just happy that the lady safely and in a conscious state out of the checkpoint and to the hospital.

0: My name is Dayang and I'm a search and examination officer. Our job scope is to check vehicles such as motorcycles and cars. So what we look out for is any contraband items and all those like prohibited items. There are certain telltale indicators that I look out for. An example would be the behaviour of the driver and also the condition of the car.
1: Okay, 你的引擎关，然后开后面，哎，你的东西全部拿出来。
2: Okay.
1: Okay. 你来，你这边是的。
2: Okay.
1: Okay.
2: 打分。
1: Ni barang ni semua untuk siapa?
2: Habis dah punya kata punya rumah.
1: Barang apa?
2: Ada prosperity, ada buat.
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3: Ha?
1: Nama cousin ni siapa?
3: Ya, ada...
1: Cepat, nama cousin ni siapa?
3: Nama cousin
1: ni. Nama cousin siapa? Nama cousin siapa lah, cepat. 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
2: Lain dia punya kawan, dia barang.
1: So, kawan dia nama apa? Siapa? Ah,
2: mana tahu dia punya kawan, saya tolong.
1: Dia punya kawan lah.
3: Ini barang apa ni?
2: Ubat, makan kaki.
3: Ubat apa? Kaki ya?
2: Kaki, sakit punya.
0: Those pills, right? You actually need to get them from legit retailers so that you actually know what kind of ingredients is approved by the HSA. So, for this one, there isn't much labelling and you don't really know what's actually contained of.
4: To be safe, we are referring the product to the secondary office for further action, where my team leader will be giving a call to HSA and see what's their judgment on it.
5: Okay, Singaporeans, the other side, please. Long-term pass holders, please, this way. You are from where, actually?
6: Indonesia.
5: Okay, then you got to go to the extreme right.

0: What you are actually listening to is the sound of a panic alarm. The whole checkpoint has to come to a lockdown. There has been a security breach, and I was told that it's happening over at the bus concourse. Let's go. So what I was told is that the driver basically tried to evade clearance. He didn't actually present his passport to the officer. And so what the officer did was to press on the panic alarm. And now we are investigating what actually happened.
1: Again, review again.
2: Yeah.
3: We have a situation at bus concourse. So it is a case where there was two vans seeking clearance. So after the first van left, the drop-down barrier has not even actually fully went down. The second vehicle moved off.
0: So when you saw the barrier up, you just drove? Yeah. You didn't have a look at the officer to see whether are you allowed to go? You just saw the barrier up and you drove off?
1: Did you just say okay?
0: Okay, we'll verify that. So what I was told by Opstrom is that the first vehicle actually cleared immigration, and after it left, the second vehicle seemed like it was tailgating the first vehicle. So our impression was that he was actually evading clearance. So right now, we are actually making sure that arrival record has been already accorded to the driver. According to him, he scanned his QR code. But we still need to verify this to make sure that his arrival record has been captured to ensure there's no attempt to enter Singapore illegally. Meanwhile, can we get him to park inside?
1: To go inside?
0: Yeah, correct. Just keep a close eye on him. Yeah. We take every dash through case very seriously because we wouldn't know what is their purpose of entry. They might have intention to place a bomb in Singapore to hurt as many people as possible.
4: So earlier, when we stopped these vehicles, we actually detected this product which the traveller claimed that is medicinal pills. But then due to the lack of labelling, it seems suspicious to us. So we have referred the product and the traveller to the secondary office for further questioning.
5: Ni, doktor bagi ke, you buat sendiri ke, you beli mana?
6: Sendiri.
5: You beli sendiri? Tak ada doktor?
6: Ada.
4: Ada kedai?
6: Ada.
4: Kedai mana?
6: Kat rumah. Dia letak rumah buat punya.
4: I tahu, you cakap you bagi cousin. Tapi sekarang ni kan, nama kat dalam situ dah lain-lain tau. 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So mana satu ni?
6: Itu, ini ubat. Ambil, saya ambil cousin. Dia orang buat ni, bukan saya buat.
4: The reason why we are questioning him further is just to see whether there will be more loopholes in the way he answer our questions. Because earlier on, his answers doesn't tally. There were discrepancies in the way he tries to link his stories. Like, he's trying to think back of what he actually answers. These kind of answers will actually trigger some alarm bells in us. If we find certain information that we can assist HSA in deciding, we will relay the information. So now we're just waiting for the relevant agency to get back to us to see if the medicinal product is legit or a prohibited substance. If the medicinal product is actually legit, we actually will let the traveler enter into Singapore.
0: So right now, what we see

a long queue of buses because when the panic alarm goes off, the whole checkpoint comes to a lockdown. Until we investigate and see what actually has happened, we see a build-up of traffic, be it buses, cars, or even passengers. We are trying to clear them as fast as possible without compromising security.

0: Now that the subject and the vehicle has been detained, we are letting all these buses go so that the traffic can move smoothly while we continue the investigation. So, Yuniza, what's the outcome for this case?
1: The police already cleared him.
0: Okay, good. So he has arrival record ready?
1: Yes.
0: Okay, very ready, good. Okay, if everything's okay, then you can release him. Okay, thanks.
2: Park inside this bay here. Not like that. Park over here inside.
3: All zones, all zones. Just received info from arrival motor control booth. Suspected II. 4 males walking on the train tracks. Over.
2: Oh, suspected II. They said four males walking on the train tracks. The FRT 1 Alpha proceeding. Don't mind, can double confirm whether you guys see any travellers or anyone on the train tracks.
4: The illegal entry into Singapore. So now we're rushing over.
5: Every answer starts with a question and a trail we follow. We uncover what's hidden so you get clarity.
6: The ideas, aspirations, and attitudes of Singaporeans are changing the nation that raised them.
7: Passionate Singaporeans living out their very ambitious dreams.
8: I'm looking to write a story of greatness, of extraordinary people impacting communities.
9: I guess a part of me wanted to connect even deeper with the people.

0: There's no point playing it safe. Safe will always be forgotten.
1: If we as Singaporeans are able to have a satellite that we can truly say was conceived, designed, engineered, and built in Singapore,
2: wow, how wonderful would it be?
3: This is Singapore. We don't give up.
4: In the morning as Asia wakes up to a new day. 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
5: Putting things in perspective with eye-opening reports and expert analysis as a new era of global politics breeds power struggles and shifting alliances.
4: We get to the heart of the matter and take stock of the issues you're invested in with on-the-ground reports and wall-to-wall coverage. 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
8: 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And IHI.
9: Suspected, I. They said four males walking on the train tracks. We don't know what it is, but it's quite serious because it could be illegal entry into Singapore. So now we're rushing over. We still haven't identified who are the ones on the train track. We got one SUV we saw really went over to the train.

0: Halifax. We are the second SCV resource to be going a bit further.
1: MOP reported that the 04 PAX walked to Malaysia.
0: So based on information from CCTV, these four travellers cleared immigration in Singapore properly. They were departing towards Malaysia. The four of them were walking on the departure pavement side, right? So they were going on the correct method. Suddenly, they crossed the causeway and then made their way to the train tracks. That's where they were last seen on the CCTV. Well, at the moment, we don't have visuals on them.
2: Scanning center, scanning center. I see you.
0: Right now, we are rushing over to the scene as fast as we can to go and find them. Entering Singapore or Malaysia by walking on the train tracks is definitely not the correct way of entering into either country. So this can be quite alarming. We cannot ascertain whether they are entering Malaysia illegally. One of our upstream, take note, second SUV on IB now, commencing with sweep. We split ourselves into two teams. One further up on the causeway, the other one starting from the nearer to checkpoint. My colleague is on the pipeline itself, so he's conducting the sweep in between the pipes just to ensure that there's nobody there. My two resources will then meet in the middle just to make sure that there are no travellers who are walking the pipeline. Okay, be right back. If these travellers are able to enter Malaysia illegally, there's every chance and likelihood of them entering Singapore illegally as well. FRT 1 Alpha calling out soon, coming over.
3: Hello.
0: I was trying to take note, FRT 1 Alpha concluded our sweep on the train tracks. No sign of any travellers walking.
4: Roger, you can send down. PCG was informed. They're sending manpower down to sweep along the water.
0: So for right now, because PCG is also helping us conducting their own sweep from their boats, if there's anything that comes up, they will inform our ops room. I am actually quite frustrated because we came here as fast as we can. We did our sweep as fast as possible. But because we have their details in our system, we are ready to apprehend them the instant they enter Singapore again via any of the checkpoints.
5: My name is Joyce Ngin. My primary role is to conduct security questioning and enhance checks on subjects referred to us. So what actually happened at the counter was when the traveller presented this passport, our ANI officer at the counter did a primary check and saw some discrepancies. So he suspected it's a counterfeit passport. The discrepancies, unfortunately, I can't say. A lot of the security features are confidential. This machine helps us to detect more discrepancies where we cannot see with our naked eye. So it's more of an enhanced check. Here, come here, follow me. Can you speak English? Chinese?
6: 中文.
5: Ah, okay, come in, pay me. Hey, Zhou.
7: Roger, standby. Proceeding.
5: We're going to the bus ST, secondary office. We're waiting for 01 subject, so we're gonna get her up to the office and then ask her a few questions. She's from Vietnam, so we're gonna assess her eligibility to enter Singapore.
8: For this traveller, we want to check what's the purpose of her stay, what's the purpose of the visit. Because previously, she had a long stay in Singapore. So she wants to come in again.
5: Miss Strong, come. Yeah. That's you, right, Miss Strong?
8: Is it you? Belongings? Any belongings?
9: Don't have.
5: Okay, come. Let's go. Can you speak English? Chinese?
6: 中文.
5: Ah. Oh, okay, come in. Hey, Zhou. 你是第一次入境新加坡？没有来过第一次。你进来新加坡目的是什么？
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3: 给不给我们进来？
5: 你坐住先。 Okay, so after conducting our interviews and checks, we've established that it is an actual counterfeit passport. So what we'll do from here is that we'll refuse the subject entry into Singapore today, and subject will also be barred from subsequent entries into Singapore. So right now, subject has to return to Malaysia.
7: Okay, Ms. Chong, take a seat. Okay, we'll just do your thumbprint. Give me your left. Relax.
8: Are you traveling alone?
9: I go with my fiancé.
8: Fiancé is a Singaporean or PR?
9: He is Singaporean.
8: You went Malaysia with him?
9: Yeah.
7: Any items to declare? No? Okay.
8: During your stay in Singapore, where have you been staying?
9: Tembilis Central.
8: Whose house is that?
9: Your husband's
8: house. Your husband or fiancé?
9: Fiancé. Yeah, because sometimes we talk every day.
8: Okay.
7: My role today is to basically interview her to make sure that she is of a genuine traveller coming into Singapore for valid reasons and not for any suspected illegal work.
8: So you work in Singapore before?
9: Yeah, I worked before. December 23, then March 2024.
8: So you came in previously in July on the 24th. Correct?
9: Yeah.
8: You came in alone?
9: Yeah.
8: Okay, why you stay so long?
9: We prepare something for the marriage.
8: Yeah. Prepare for marriage. So you're getting married in Singapore or Vietnam?
9: Yeah, we married in Singapore.
8: Singapore?
9: Yeah.
8: Now you want to come in Singapore again. How many days are you planning to stay?
9: Because after the marriage, after register, he applied long time back for me.
8: Oh, when you getting married?
9: For September.
8: From now, today, 19 August, until 4 September, until your marriage, you going home to Vietnam first or you staying in Singapore only?
9: I stay in Singapore.
8: Stay in Singapore only lah. Did you try to apply for an extension?
9: Okay.
8: Since she masuk 24 July kan, so she knows she's going to stay until September, right? So 30 days coming up soon, right? So by right, she should apply for
7: extension. For this case, I felt that she is the case of marriage of convenience, lah. Suspected illegal worker coming to Singapore to work illegally.
9: Okay, now can
8: I apply? But now cannot, lah. Now you at checkpoint already, right? You cannot apply on the spot.
9: Sorry. Yeah, I don't know.
7: With every investigation that we do, we're actually trying to find evidence that will not support their claims.
10: You haven't buy yet your ticket. Flight, you haven't buy yet.
8: Any phone apa?
7: Yeah.
8: Oh, there's two phones.
7: She has two phones. This is your main phone?
9: Yeah, my phone.
7: This one also your phone?
9: All phone.
7: Okay. You call the phone, which one?
9: This one.
8: Okay, don't mind, we will check your phone a while.

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7: All across Singapore, immersive worlds are emerging. 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We just have to be willing to be fully immersed in the wonder.
8: Singapore is ranked among the top 5 busiest airports in the world, and moving millions of passengers also means feeding them. These are the kitchens that feed flights.
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1: Any phone apa?
2: Ya.
1: Yeah. Oh, there are two phones.
2: She has two phones. This is your main phone?
3: Yeah, my phone.
2: This one also your phone?
3: All phone.
2: Okay.
1: Okay, don't mind, we will check your phone a while. So, your fiancé is waiting for you downstairs?
3: Yeah.
1: Okay. After you get married, you planning to apply for a long-term pass?
3: Yeah.
2: I was actually looking out for evidence that would support marriage of convenience. We have to make sure that there are nothing incriminating found inside their mobile devices or inside their belongings.
1: You got appointment with ROM already lah.
3: Yeah.
1: Can you show me the application or what?
2: Pre-marriage long-term disciplines. So it's approved.
1: This appointment is quite a valid reason for her to stay.
2: Are you going back to Vietnam? Do you plan to go back?
3: Maybe after 4 September.
2: After September 4?
3: Yeah.
2: When I was checking her phone, I saw evidence of a legit couple. So that kind of moved my decision from it being a marriage of convenience to a genuine one. So after we had a long chat with her, we found that she does have valid reasons to stay, and she does have a person that she is getting to know. Basically, she's staying with this person and it's genuine.
1: Our advice to you is just if next time you come in, you know you'll be staying more than 30 days, you should apply for extension. Okay?
3: Okay.
1: You can take your belongings and just wait outside.
3: Okay.
4: What happened? Huh? Bro, the next time you want to park, you park over on that side. That one is a designated car park. How many person you waiting for?
5: Four.
4: You're not a driver. So we had to intervene because travellers are not supposed to leave their vehicles unattended. We treat unattended vehicles quite seriously because we can suspect that there might be some ulterior motives. Boss, this is not the correct place to park. You see that one, the car park. So that one is the car park, that is the proper place to park. You cannot just park anyhow. Okay, boss?
6: Okay, sorry, sir.
4: Okay,
6: Okay.
4: Never mind. Go inside the car first. You cannot wait here.
7: Yeah, we're all here.
4: All here already? Okay, come, let's go.
7: It's already urgent.
4: Yeah, understand.
7: Thank you very much.
4: Can. Everybody here already? Okay, bye-bye. We did a cursory check. After that, just let them go.
8: We deal with all sorts of incidents that happen every day, even small ones like this. Honestly, I'd rather go through the shift dealing with minor incidents because there's no major security threat to everyone in the checkpoint.
2: So basically, we just towed a vehicle to a detention yard. Typically, when we conduct our further checks, we will ask the drivers to open up their boot to see what items they actually have. But for this driver, right, when we asked him to open up a package, he told us that it was actually a birthday present, so he was not able to open. But when you are at a protected area, we will actually require you to actually comply. What you are seeing is gudang garam. It's actually prohibited in Malaysia as well as Singapore.

0: 11, 12, 13.
1: Ratoons. 29 loose packets. This sort of big detection, it's brought some feeling of excitement. But of course, after that comes the tiredness, from the long day. Yeah, right now we are doing the final sweep of the car to make sure that there are no more exhibits left. Some of my friends actually ask, do I like my job? What role I play? See, it's pretty cool. It's interesting. The sad part is that I can't share too much with them because of security reasons. But once they see this show, I think they'll now understand what I do, why I'm always late for meetups. My parents were actually quite supportive when I told them that I wanted to join ICA because it's somewhat my childhood dream. I've always been intrigued by the stamping of passport when I was young. When I grew up, that dream somehow took a backseat while I pursued my studies. And then during COVID, I actually got the chance to apply. Thankfully, now I'm inside ICA.

0: So right now it's 6 a.m. We have a bit more things to do before the end of the shift. It has already been a long day. We have already dealt with quite a number of cases. But we are still anticipating more cases. So for night shift, I'm usually awake waiting for any activation. Hello, ma'am, sorry. Yeah, what's up? Smell of alcohol. You are there, okay, I go to you.
1: Your incident?
0: Yeah, I got suspected drink driving. Where and what time do you drink?
1: Around
0: 1
1: plus.
0: At a bar club?
2: Sorry?
0: Bar club or?
1: Bar.
0: How many pints or mugs or towers did you consume?
1: It's just normal cup.
0: Normal cup? How big is the cup? Were you alone?
1: Friends.
0: Come, follow me. You need to take anything else from your car?
1: I need to take my wallet.
0: Your wallet? Yeah, come take your wallet first. Lock your car.
3: Basically, continuously until I time to stop.
0: The drink driving IO from TP is aware of the case, so we are going to tow the vehicle away to a holding area. We're bringing the subject over to charge office to conduct a secondary beam test to ascertain how many percent of alcohol is in his breath. Whatever happens next is based on the call of the drink driving IO from traffic police. So right now the sun is rising and it is the start of a new day. But no matter the time of day, any threats or criminal activity entering Singapore through the checkpoint will never stop. For the passenger, we have nothing to hand over. Everything's smooth.
4: Alright.
0: Yeah. Key for the enrollment centre.
4: Alright.
0: Enjoy, brother. Have a safe shift.
4: Have a good rest, bro.
0: I'm just thankful nothing serious and major happened today. Finally, my shift has ended. I feel relieved, but at the same time, I feel very tired. Some travellers, perhaps they think that IC officers are just inside the counters. They see IC officers standing around, you know, just looking at travellers and not doing anything. The actual reality is that IC officers are constantly doing some sort of operations, saving up threats within the checkpoint itself. Woodlands Checkpoint is one of the world's busiest land crossings. Dealing with the crowd can be very intense, but it just makes me smile knowing that I have helped a traveller, say for example with their kid, with their items, or answering any of their questions. It gives me a sense of fulfillment knowing that I've actually helped them in any capacity move through the checkpoint safely.

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0: This is Singapore Tonight.
1: Good evening, I'm Angela Lim in tonight's top stories. Integrating palliative care earlier for patients with advanced kidney disease. The aim is to help them manage symptoms and treatment plans to improve quality of life. Singapore's status as a financial hub could get a boost with DBS expanding its footprint of physical wealth centres. 18 new ones will open to draw in the region's ultra-high net worth clients. And also tonight, a rare baleen whale carcass found in Singapore waters provides answers for scientists involved in marine research and conservation education.

0: Palliative care is set to be introduced earlier for patients with advanced chronic kidney disease. The program aims to reach more than 5,260 patients over 4 years. Philanthropic organization Lien Foundation is contributing $9 million Singapore dollars. It says this will enhance a patient's care journey by ensuring that plans address not only medical needs, but functional, emotional, and psychological well-being. Natalie Ong with more.
1: Chronic kidney disease affects 14% of Singaporeans, and it's projected to reach 1 in 4 by 2035. 83-year-old Gui Sing Leong is one of them. He and his daughter treasure moments like these, going for weekly meals and spending time together. But part of what's keeping that going is kidney dialysis.
2: It looks like I have to continue for the rest of my life. But in actual fact, my doctor is quite happy with my condition going on twice a week compared with other kidney patients.
3: The comfort level of our loved ones, because we don't want them to suffer, even though they might be, you know, nearing the end of stage or at the end of stage. Everybody is entitled to dignity of life, even when the patient is seriously ill. So the quality of life and the dignity of the patient is very important.
1: The new initiative called Renaissance targets those in advanced stages. The pilot is to provide palliative care earlier and alongside active treatment, not after it. In the current setup, patients either perform dialysis at home or head to centres for dialysis. Under the new initiative, patients may choose not to undergo dialysis at the outset or even choose to stop treatment, turning to community and palliative care providers instead. Community care providers include active aging centres or hospices, depending on their needs. The program involves National University Hospital, Singapore General Hospital, Tan Tock Seng Hospital, and the National Kidney Foundation.
4: Dialysis is not a cure. It is a life-extending treatment for advanced kidney disease. And it's very good at doing this. But there's a price to pay for this effort to extend life. There will come a time for every dialysis patient when it becomes more and more difficult to tolerate the treatment. If we integrate the palliative care approach for dialysis patients, it will help to identify distress early, respond in a timely manner, help patients and caregivers understand illness trajectory, support them to cope with the uncertain future and plan ahead.
1: She adds that the learnings from the pilot could also be applied to the care of patients with other chronic illnesses. The goal? To provide care in a way that matters most to patients and their caregivers.
0: Singapore's biggest lender, DBS, will open 18 new and 36 upgraded wealth centres across Asia-Pacific by 2027. Set to be the largest physical expansion for the bank, it will serve affluent and high-net-worth individuals. Now, here's what these centres could look like across Singapore, Hong Kong, China, India, Indonesia and Taiwan. The bank says physical touchpoints remain important, as more than 40% of customers in some markets continue to meet relationship managers in person. It's also stepping up tech to smoothen the onboarding process.
5: When you go up the value chain, up the spectrum, the process around KYC due diligence becomes quite stringent. What we are doing today is that we use technology, one, from a digital technology to onboard clients. Second, how do you smoothen your paperwork through digital onboarding? And third, how do we use generative AI to improve the onboarding process? And why generative AI? Because generative AI helps us get data from the macro for helping us doing our due diligence.
0: This move aligns with the Monetary Authority of Singapore's push to shorten private bank account opening times for ultra-high net worth clients to under a month. With demand for wealth management services across Asia projected to reach over 5 trillion Singapore dollars this year, one analyst says banks are stepping up to capture this growth.
6: Most of the growth in wealth in the years ahead will come from, a lot will come from emerging countries, okay? And the trouble with emerging clients, countries' clients, is that they are newly rich, And so they need, the second generation need the advice. And that's when private banking comes in.
0: President Tharman Shanmugaratnam will visit two African countries from tomorrow till 10th June. It includes a state visit to Tanzania, the first by a Singapore president to the East African nation. Before that, he'll make a working visit to South Africa, where he'll chair a World Bank Group Council on jobs. President Tharman will meet the country's president, Cyril Ramaphosa, as well as the deputy president and speaker of parliament while in Cape Town and Johannesburg. His visit to Tanzania is at the invitation of President Samia Suluhu Hassan and comes on the 45th anniversary of diplomatic ties. President Tharman will be hosted to a state banquet. Both are expected to witness a memorandum of understanding and hold a joint press conference. There'll also be

He says Singapore and Turkey share a long-standing relationship, which was elevated to a strategic partnership in 2014. And still to come, many graduates are holding out for better pay, with low wages a key reason for rejecting jobs. But some analysts say expectations should remain realistic. Plus, a whale found dead off Singapore helps to unlock secrets of a lesser-known species. The exclusive report up next.

0: Indonesia's data center industry is booming.
1: Data center is part of our priority in attracting investment coming to Indonesia.
0: However, there's mounting pressure to go green.
2: The users right now demands to see this happening.
0: Another demand, finding the right talent. Don't miss Indonesia's data center dilemma. Wednesday on CNA.
3: Out you come.
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3: Plot of land which the region of Johor currently owns.
4: What is causing all this anxiety?
5: What I'm hearing from kids a lot more these days is they are giving themselves the pressure.
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6: Welcome back. Analysts say fresh graduates may need to moderate their salary expectations as wage growth this year is expected to diverge across sectors amid global uncertainty. This comes as a survey by the Manpower Ministry last year among residents aged 22 to 28 found that graduates across most disciplines earned less than they had expected. Caitlin Ng with more.
7: Workplace environment, career progression, salary. Now, these are some of the reasons fresh graduates I spoke to say influenced whether or not they accepted a job offer. And according to the Manpower Ministry's School to Work Transition Study, they're not alone. Around one in three university graduates who rejected a job offer said wages were too low. About a quarter said they were holding out for a better opportunity, while others cited reasons such as jobs that didn't interest them, unsuitable work environments, and a lack of career advancement opportunities.
8: It's also reflecting of the fact that the cost of living is quite high, and also for graduates, it's very important to start at the point as high as possible, because sometimes wages are sticky into the future. To get increment is quite difficult. So when your starting point is high, it's easy to move upwards.
7: With compensation driving many of these decisions, the survey also found that graduates across most disciplines were earning less than expected upon entering the workforce. For example, when it came to engineering sciences and information technology, graduates were pulling in about $500 to $750 less than expected. Now, this gap was especially pronounced when it came to the fields of business and administration, as well as the natural and mathematical sciences. Only graduates in law, education, and the fine and applied arts reported earnings that met or exceeded their expectations.
9: The Manpower Ministry expects wages to continue rising this year, but it says firms are likely to be more cautious with pay increases amid global uncertainty.

0: uncertainty and inflation risks. Analysts say this means graduates have to taper down their expectations or risk delaying their entry into the workforce.
1: On the candidate side, they may feel a little bit more frustrated because the job search is longer. They may risk missing out on an opportunity if their expectations are unrealistic. They may not get a second chance at this opportunity. And on the employer side, they are all trying to go after the best candidates, so they may suffer from higher offer rejection rates. They may have a frustration that it's taking them longer to hire.
0: He adds that this could lead to potential underemployment, where individuals are employed in roles that don't fully utilize their skills. Ultimately, analysts say employers and graduates will need to find common ground as hiring conditions become more challenging.
2: In other news, a dead whale found floating off Singapore last year is helping scientists piece together the story of one of the world's least understood whale species. Researchers are now revealing new findings from the rare discovery. Caitlin Ng with this exclusive report.
3: A whale carcass found in Singapore's waters is offering scientists a clearer look at one of the ocean's lesser-known giants. Measuring some 10.6 metres nose to tail, its preserved skull alone measures 2.64 metres. Here's some of what scientists now know about it. Biologists have determined it's a male Omura's whale, believed to have reached his late teens before meeting a tragic end. Little is known about the Omura's whale, a species only described in 2003. Found in warm waters across the Indian and Pacific Oceans, it feeds by filtering tiny marine life through baleen plates. It also moves through coastal habitats that overlap with busy commercial shipping routes, where vessels regularly traverse these waters. The recovered remains suggest what may have been a devastating encounter. Evidence suggests a powerful impact that sheared off the tail, leaving only the section highlighted in red. Scientists also found broken bones and signs of hemorrhaging, injuries consistent with a ship strike. Further examination suggests there may have been not one, but two separate impacts. An earlier strike to the head appears to have been survivable, but a second collision is believed to have caused the fatal injuries. Now, the preserved skull and ribcage will help tell the story of a rare visitor to Singapore's waters and the risks marine life faces in some of the world's busiest seas.
0: A dead whale in one of the world's busiest ports. Not the discovery researchers were expecting. But for scientists at the Lee Kong Chian Natural History Museum, it had become a rare opportunity to learn more about one of the world's least understood baleen whale species. When the call came in, the team was attending a research symposium. Off the coast of Tanjung Pagar Terminal, a whale had surfaced. Heavily decomposed and drifting near a wharf, the animal was already dead. Yet its discovery would provide a valuable addition to Singapore's natural history record.
4: It was like a moment of shock, like, oh my gosh, is there really a whale in Singapore? Seeing the whale for the first time was amazing. Sad, but amazing, because at least it's good for Singapore's natural history record as well.
5: It's cool when you get something like this. It's unfortunate that the animal has died and that it was likely caused by a boat strike, but it's something that we get to keep. It's part of Singapore's natural heritage and it will be forever in our museum.
0: Months later, the whale's journey continues. After rounds of defleshing, cleaning and degreasing, researchers have carefully preserved the carcass. The whale has now been reduced to its bones, but the skeleton is far more than a museum specimen. It's a rare source of information that could help answer long-standing questions about the species.
6: For an animal that is so poorly known, every sort of data point is important. Right now, the IUCN red list status that scientists use to assess whether a species is threatened with extinction. For this whale, it's listed as data deficient, so all the information that we can get from it will contribute to conservation assessment for this whale species.
0: The research is still ongoing. Scientists are working with local and regional partners to better understand the

0: animals' life and movements. One project involves reconstructing where the whale may have been in the days before it was found. Researchers from NUS's Tropical Marine Science Institute are helping model its possible route through regional waters. Each piece of information helps fill gaps in a species that remains largely a mystery. Beyond the science, Dr. Chua hopes the whale can help people better understand the role these animals play in the marine environment.
1: Being able to study these whales is just the start. It's making information available to humanity, but also what the whale skeleton can do both for education, inspiring the public, teaching them about marine conservation, the importance of it, how important whales are for the environment, and inspiring the next generation about, oh yeah, we've got this in possibly found in Singapore's water, what we can do for conservation and to protect them.
0: For researchers, this whale is more than a specimen. Its death has provided a rare opportunity to better understand the species and how to protect it. And in Singapore's busy shipping lanes, it serves as a reminder that the ocean's largest travellers still pass through our waters, often unseen.
2: And still to come, this home, packed with vintage keepsakes, is turning back the clock. We take a look inside the collection that's decades in the making. And why some local retailers are having a hard time sourcing FIFA World Cup merchandise to stock shelves. The details when we come back.
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4: All across Singapore, immersive worlds are emerging. 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
2: You're watching Singapore Tonight. It's a home filled with decades of nostalgia, but what does it look like? One Singapore couple spent more than 40 years collecting vintage treasures, turning their home into a living tribute to the past. CNA takes a peek inside their treasure-filled home.
5: Walking into retired couple Tan Yen Kim and Molly Yap's home is like stepping back in time. Everything from vintage signboards, old-school telephones, and vinyl records fill their living space. There's even a coin-operated kiddie ride.
10: Honestly, when I start collecting in 1995, I was a bit concerned. I say I started quite late, but I tell myself, never mind, I still have to start. Because I told myself, when I reach my retirement age, I don't want to say, already sit coffee shop, talk to people and all that. I prefer to start restoring old things that I collected.
5: For more than 40 years, the couple collected and restored pieces from the past. 80-year-old Mr. Tan first

0: developed an interest in retro items while visiting the old Sungai Road flea market after work.
1: When I brought things back, she wasn't really interested. She kept saying, all these are old junk, why you bring back? When I bought, it was very cheap. And eventually, when I sold it, the price was quite high. Then she started showing interest.
0: Some of their prized possessions are now difficult to find anywhere else.
1: For example, this piece, ceiling light, the one that pull down, go up. This one is at least 70 years old, no? I saw my grandmother always sewing. She will pull down from the ceiling, turn on the light, then she will sew. Then when she finished, she will release the ceiling light up.
0: Before retiring, Mr. Tan worked at IBM, servicing electronics. Today, his skills are used to restore vintage items, from vinyl record players to barber chairs.
1: I enjoy seeing the thing come back to life. That's the satisfaction that I have when I see it come back to life. When I play the music, it's even better. The nostalgic feeling of the old days, of the song that I used to hear and all that, makes me feel very good.
0: While others slow down in retirement, this couple is keeping the past alive, one vintage treasure at a time.
2: As the FIFA World Cup draws near, at least one sports retailer says supply chain disruptions are affecting the delivery of certain merchandise to Singapore. Another says they started preparing to bring in stock almost a year ago. With the expanded 48 teams in this year's format, they add that sourcing from more federations worldwide is making logistics harder. The five-week tournament starts in 10 days' time, and Nicole Carter has more.
3: These are some of the hottest World Cup jerseys on show, from the fan-favourite Argentina away kit to the retro-inspired South African tops. This sports retailer is racing against time to bring in more countries, designs and choices for fans. It's aiming to carry merchandise from about 43 countries out of the 48 teams, including from debutants Cape Verde and Uzbekistan. But stocking the shelves for certain items has not been easy.
4: Maybe factory delays, maybe also like due to the war, you know, things not coming on time. So yeah, there are always kind of some hindrance. So, but not too bad. Okay, I'll give you an example, like maybe even Iran jersey. We're going to try to get it. It's going to be a close one, but it's like I got to route it for the Turkey to another location and then from there to Singapore. So it's not easy.
3: Another retailer has decided that it's only choosing to bring in merchandise of popular teams. It says there are no surprises. Sales of all the big guns and favourites are doing well. But unlike the other retailer, its stock delays are negligible. Preparation started quite some time back.
5: We have to like project it much earlier. So if you lose that race, then you won't get the item again. So you have to project properly, clearly before we place. So we take all these small details in this 8 to 10 months before it arrives. A lot of detailed stuff goes into it, and then we are waiting for the stock.
3: Fan interests are also going beyond jerseys and towards retro and lifestyle outfits and other collectibles. This includes sticker albums, which saw a strong demand during the last World Cup. Smaller businesses are also looking to cash in on World Cup fever. A special matchday football market at Scape in July will feature more than 20 merchants selling vintage shirts, collectibles, artwork and trading cards. Organisers expect more than 1,000 visitors. And this year, a new breed of World Cup fans will be wagging their tails in support of their teams. One brand has launched its first ever FIFA World Cup pet jersey collection. In Singapore, faithful companions match their owners in the colours of two teams, Argentina and Japan.
2: And you can subscribe to the FIFA World Cup 2026 and catch all 104 matches live on MeWatch. And that's all the time we have for Singapore Tonight. Don't forget, headlines anytime at cna.asia. And you can also find us on Facebook and YouTube. Have a good night.

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Ours stay with you. Tour Canada differently.

On the next Asia First, a story that signals a potential fresh chapter for refugees in Malaysia. A pilot program could see thousands match with jobs in industries struggling to find workers. We look at whether the initiative can balance economic needs with the protection of vulnerable communities.

0: Where do millions of busy Asians go for lunch every day? We set out to find new lunch companions who show us their favorite hangouts in their city.
1: For a hawker center, this is pretty good standard.
2: Nobody really knows that they have this hidden food court downstairs in the basement.
3: I come 3 times a week to the Bugis area because we have like a lot of halal cafes.

0: Good morning.
1: Why do you have lunch so early today?
0: Well, my restaurant that serves French and European is nearby. And I normally like to have my lunch before service start. So Tekka Center is my preferred place. You know, it's walking distance. Today I probably go for naan and some curry or something.
1: Okay, let's go.
0: As a little boy, I used to come every Sunday to do grocery shopping in Little India with my mother. It's very immersive because you smell flowers, you can smell food, you smell coffee. And it was a very big mix of multicultural offerings, not just Indian. We still have Malay stalls, we still have Chinese stalls here as well. Every hawker center is like a cultural melting pot of diverse cuisines and even culinary traditions. I think it reflects that this is very much part of our daily life. Okay, this is very well known for South Indian food. Boss, come here. Your
2: name is Gunasekaran.
0: Gunasekaran. So his name is Guna, and he's been running this for 10 years. In the ure only. Okay. So he's from a place called Pudukottai in South India, Tamil Nadu. I come here once in a while, but these items are mainly for like either breakfast or even supper. They are quite light. This is one of the most unusual cuisines you find here. It's literally the only Sri Lankan stall in Tekka Center. I can't take very spicy food, but once in a while, if I do have a mood for something spicy, I'll come for Sri Lankan. Because Sri Lankan food is slightly spicier than the usual Indian food, especially definitely more spicy than North Indian food. Hi boss, how are you? Okay, okay. What is your most popular?
3: Chicken. Okay. And fish. Mango curry.
0: So this is a Sri Lankan mango curry. And it's interesting because Sri Lanka is a tropical island and they're famous for fruits. So you will notice that they use a lot of fruits in their cooking. For example, jackfruit. They have a very famous jackfruit curry as well. Yeah. Here we have the banana flour cooked with masala. I need water. It's very spicy. Banana flour is known to be like very healthy. It's supposed to help you cleanse your urinary tract. So this is the mango curry. This is nicer because it's like not totally unripe. It's about 10% ripe. There's a bit of sweet and sourness plus spicy. I need water. Must.
4: How are you feeling now?
0: Okay, still alive. Okay, so this is Wompo prawn noodles. It's one of the most popular non-Indian stalls here. It's one of my favorite Chinese foods in Tekka Market. They only have one chef doing it every day. And she's quite passionate about it, which is very obvious. So here we have got this Delhi Lahori. So Delhi Lahori is a Michelin Meat Gourmand store. And if you notice, the pricing is actually very affordable. For $6, you can get a full set with some kind of a flatbread and curry. And basically here, they have also made it not too spicy as well, because I can't take very spicy. Let's go. I'll have a garlic naan and a keema.
5: Okay. Ek garlic naan, ek keema de do ji, garlic naan, ek keema.
0: How long have you been running this store?
6: 7 years at this place.
0: 7 years. And you are from?
6: I'm from Pakistan.
0: Pakistan as well.
6: Yeah. All the curries are spicy, but they are not chili hot. So we have to moderate the curries because of the local customers.
4: Why do you name the shop Delhi Lahori?
6: I named Delhi Lahori because India, Delhi, Pakistan, Lahore, because I want the people, they're always fighting, I want them to come together. Because before partition in 1947, India and Pakistan was one country. So people of India and Pakistan were staying together. Their culture, their living style, everything almost together. Food is same, spices are same, but to use them is a bit different in some dishes. But most of them are the same. The Pakistanis are more meat eater. Indian have more vegetarian. So I wanted to bring that all together here and in a hawker center. So the Pakistani people will come, Indian people will also come, and they can taste the food at one place. We don't have pork, we don't have beef. All are welcome. They can eat here with no fear.
0: So what I have ordered today for my lunch is a garlic naan, light and fluffy, and keema. Basically, keema is a minced mutton curry. It can be made with other meats, but mostly it's mutton, so that Hindus can also eat. Dip it in the curry, and then you just eat it. When you are looking at a North Indian food or even Pakistani food, if you don't see a tandoori oven, then you might as well go KFC. So you want that burnt, slightly charred flavor and smoky aroma as well. You can see that the edges are charred, that's how it's supposed to be. Keema is supposed to be chock full of the meat, so it needs to be very rough. This one you can see is very chunky and it's not slimy or jelly-like. So it's very authentic as well. For a hawker center, this is pretty good standard. I think the guy is just genuinely trying to offer a very good value. So he's very popular with especially the foreign students and the foreign workers.
2: I'm continue come over here. 6-7 years. It's reasonable price, everything is good. I also recommend always, because mostly North Indian want a like typical taste.
7: While walking around, I just spotted this store, like, not sure why not, got people queue. See, as Singaporeans, if got people queue, you just come here and order the food, you know, so la.
8: And I noticed you've been eating with your hands and stuff.
7: Yeah, I mean, normal for me, I've been used to it since I've been eating like this since I was young la. And I mean, why not join their culture also, get used to it.
0: Hi, Nasir.
9: All right, chef.
0: You use charcoal for your tandoor?
9: Yes. Yeah. That's the, as you know, it's an authentic way.
0: Okay. How many naans in one day do you make?
9: With the grace of God, we are making more than 1,000 naans a day.
0: Wow. 1,000 a day?
9: Yes. More than that.
0: I should change business. Because I'm doing European food. I don't do Indian food.
9: Okay.
0: Yeah, so, but sounds like naan business is good, yeah?
9: It's good, but the thing is, in hawker center, we are selling the naan for $1 only.
0: It's a good thing that you're doing it. It is supposed to be giving close to home-cooked food
9: exactly.
0: For the masses. And that's how the hawker culture started.
9: Our lunch crowd, you can see the families also. And you will see the many suited, booted people also.
0: Mm.
9: And normal, everyday, office-going people. Why they come to hawker center? First of all, the food is very fresh. Another thing is cheaper.
0: Now that was a very, very good lunch. Very nice naan bread, restaurant standard in a hawker center. I really appreciate these guys who are giving such high standard for very low prices for every one of us to enjoy. It does inspire me, and maybe one day I will try and create something that everyone can enjoy in hawker centers as well.

0: Investing starts with understanding. I've been in this industry for over 16 years. And one thing I've realized again and again is not everyone has access to the same level of information. At Tiger Brokers, that's the gap we're trying to bridge. In recent years, we started seeing more people getting interested in investing, and we felt this was the right time to step in and support them. We built Tiger AI, an AI-powered investment assistant to give everyday investors access to the information they need before they make an informed decision. Human expertise remains at the core. Tiger AI supports research, it does not replace decision-making. Our client-facing teams, our analysts and representatives support the system. They ensure the information is factual, reviewing every output.
1: Switching between reports and analysis is time-consuming work. And for everyday investors, institutional-level research hasn't always been within reach. For many, the hardest part is not knowing what they don't know. Tiger AI becomes a starting point. It cuts through the noise and makes intelligent market analysis more digestible. And that's changing how investors show up. Becoming more prepared, they ask deeper questions.
0: More than half our team, the developers and product managers, have been building and refining this since 2023, making sure it's not just giving answers, but showing how those answers are formed. So investors don't just get information, they understand the thinking behind it. The next step in Tiger AI's evolution is understanding each investor better, making it more personal. Everything comes back to this, protecting what matters to investors. With the power of AI, we are empowering every investor, so confident investing is within reach for all.
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5: Now is your time.

0: Hello, Ken.
1: Hi, Jeannie. Nice to meet you. This is my colleague, Yvette.
0: Hello, Yvette. Where are you going for lunch today?
1: We are going to the Lianxin restaurant.
2: It's at the Buddha Tooth Relic Temple. Would you like to join us?
0: Yeah, sure. Let's go.
1: This place, I think, will probably take about 20 minutes walk. And yeah, usually we have about an hour or two for our lunch break.
0: How often do you go to Lianxin?
1: About two or three times per week. We enjoy eating nice food, so we don't mind walking a little bit far to try something a bit different.
2: So this is the Buddha Tooth Relic Temple. Most people know it as just a tourist attraction. But nobody really knows that they have this hidden food court downstairs in the basement. Can you remember the first time we came, we couldn't really find it?
1: Yeah.
2: This is really quite a hidden gem that it's below the temple itself. And you have to actually keep a lookout for it. Now that they have a signage, I think it's so much easier for people to spot it.
1: Come, let's go down. Wow, today is so crowded. Every day the menus are a bit different, so I'm going to explore that.
2: I just saw that they have satay bee hoon, so I'm going to go and try it. The original satay bee hoon contains pork and kangkong, if I'm not wrong. And I think some of them also include prawns, so this is going to be a little unusual.
1: Have you tried a vegetarian chicken drumstick before?
2: No, I haven't.
1: I think this is a bit different, a bit special, because the rest I have kind of tried it before. So I just want to try something, and I'm going to take my pizza later. So this is considered like three different dishes. One of the items is $1.20 each. So yeah, it's very affordable. Can I have the pizza?
3: Sure.
1: Hi, Sifu.
3: Yes.
1: Yeah, would you be able to explain like what is this made of?
3: Oh, okay. So basically what you are eating right now is the mock drumstick. So what it consists of is actually it's wrapped with the beancurd skin together with some of the minced meat inside. How's the taste?
1: Yeah, I really like it. The texture and the taste is really good.
3: Are you a vegetarian?
2: From young, I've always followed my mom. My mom is always vegetarian on the 1st and the 15th of every lunar month. So basically, out of habit, I've just been following her.
3: So are you a Buddhist?
2: Yes, we are Buddhist.
1: I'm a free thinker, yeah. So why I like vegetarian food is that because I feel that number one, it's kind of the animal as well. And I think, you know, compared to eating meat, you probably don't easily gain weight by eating vegetarian food. It's much more healthier.
3: Customer profile can be as young as 5 years old to 70 or 80. So for morning, there's more elderly. The afternoon, there's an office crowd. Between 3 to 5, you can see much more of the tourists as well as some of the elderly who enjoy some of the delicacies here. So how is the satay bee hoon?
2: It's nice. Very different from what I've normally had actually.
3: We try to mimic the real authentic satay bee hoon that you have actually had it in the Singapore context.
2: This should be the mock meat, the mock pork, right?
3: Correct.
2: Yeah.
3: Yes.
2: Oh, this is supposed to be for the squid?
3: Yes. How does it taste?
2: Pretty similar to squid itself. It's got the same texture. Yeah.
3: So we use gluten and also some of the soy-based, plant-based also to mimic all the meats and the cuttlefish also. We encourage those who are not into vegetarian, they can also try out this dish.
2: This looks like the real thing.
3: My previous job was an assistant chef in a hotel for 8 years. I'm specialized in Western fusion cuisine. We are trying to keep the menu as exciting as possible to attract more people to come to our restaurant and to promote vegetarianism. For example, like our pasta sauce, for vegetarian, we don't use garlic. We usually will be substitute with ginger, herbs. For egg alternative, right, we can actually use chickpea flour tofu and ginger and also some spice to replicate something like an omelette for those who actually cannot take eggs in their daily meal.
1: My first time eating a vegetarian pizza. What do you use to make this pizza as well?
3: I think we use soy-based or gluten-free products to mimic the ham. We have some natural coloring to go with it. We will thin slice it to make it a Hawaiian pizza.
1: I like it. I don't really eat cheese, but with all the different ingredients, and it makes it very tasty.
3: For our cheese, actually, some of it we are using dairy-free. We can use soy milk as well as some of the nuts to mimic the real cheese.
2: May I ask, why did the temple choose to open a food court here?
3: Before Nianxin, it was actually a very small contemporary hall for the in-house monk as well as the devotees. So in year 2022, we go through a very extensive renovation and open to the public because we want to try to promote vegetarianism as a central to the Buddha values.
1: How do you operate this restaurant and keep the price, you know, low?
3: We are a non-profit organization. Our operation is run by a donation. We are actually running on a deficit.
1: Just the cost price or
3: higher below cost?
1: Or below cost?
3: Sometimes we do actually experience people that they can't afford the meal, so we'll just ask them just go and take a meal and rest assured that the meal can be on us. We hope that those who are actually enjoying those affordable meals, in return they can do some donation to our restaurant, so to keep us sustainable.
2: I see.
4: Thank you very much.
2: So normally after we're done with our meals, we would actually go to the temple to do our prayers before we go back to the office. Unfortunately for today, we're out of time. So we'll see you guys. Bye-bye.
1: Bye-bye.

0: Indonesia's data center industry is booming.
1: Data center is a part of our priority in attracting investment coming to Indonesia.
0: However, there's mounting pressure to go green.
2: The users right now demands to see this happening.
0: Another demand, finding the right talent. Don't miss Indonesia's data center dilemma. Wednesday on CNA.
3: At Standard Chartered, we're here for those who never stand still, who want trusted expertise in the world's most dynamic markets. Now is your time.
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5: All across Singapore, immersive worlds are emerging. 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
7: 最後の人ではないかと兵器とかまた機械を作るとかいうことだと思っていたのはただ結局最近のバイオ試験的にバイオさせられとったのでベスト菌なんていうのはねなおそろ
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0: looks like I found the right spot.
1: You did! You just came to Brunch Club. And it's actually one of my favourite cafes in Bugis. I'm having lunch with my dad right now and we just want to try this halal fusion dishes. Papa!
2: Hey!
1: Hi!
2: Hi!
1: So, I brought my friend here. Oh. This is my dad.
0: Hello. Hi, nice
1: to meet you. So, is it okay if you just join us?
2: You are going to join? It's okay for you? Okay,
1: come,
2: no problem. Okay.
1: Yes. So have you chosen? What do you want?
2: Choose for me lah. This is the one my guru. Teach me here, here good. This one good. This one no good for you. I just follow lah.
1: smoked salmon. Okay. Do you like it? Oh, I like the sizzling prawns in garlic sauce. There's the tiger prawn, sambal, and sourdough. So I just have that. I try my best to come always 3 times a week in Bugis area because we have like a lot of halal cafes, right? So because I love to go out with my dad to go like all these cafes, right? So I just added like this like halal food places in Singapore to go to. This like shows whether you should come here and also what you should order lah. Yeah, so I show my friends and they trust my judgement as well. Same as my dad, right? You trust me, right?
2: Of course.
1: Thank you so much. Thank you. Now there's more halal cafes, right? So like last time, it was actually just cafes along Bugis areas. Only like a handful of them. But now, I actually don't even run out of places to go. So every week, I always have a new spot to go. Of course, I will ask my dad along lah. Yeah, I think that's fun, right?
3: Here you go, enjoy your meal.
1: Oh, okay. Thank you so much.
2: Kampung kan last time is different lah. Now I think a lot of changes lah.
1: Modernized
2: lah. Modernized. Then the roadside there, you can see sate, mee rebus.
1: Oh, sate.
2: My father sell mee rebus, that's why I like to eat mee rebus. Now I try to eat because of my daughter. Okay. Tell me the new makan.
1: How is it?
2: Not bad.
1: Not bad?
2: So until I forget my mee rebus already.
3: Brunch Club aims towards Western fusion. Western meets Italian, and then halal. For brunch, we have the luxury club breakfast, guacamole, sausages, along with like sambal prawn, the scrambled eggs, turkey bacon. Tasmanian salmon, we have tuturuga curry. It's based in Indonesia. So we add some spice to it, served it with Tasmanian salmon. We're Muslim owned, but we didn't want it to be limited purely just Muslims. We want for foreigners to come in, to all the races, because this appeals to everyone.
0: So how's the food so far?
1: So good. I love it. I'm left with one prawn. How about you?
2: See, the food, I finish it. Which I like it.
0: So now that you're tired, do you all have more time to hang out?
2: No, I send them. I send them hang out. Because you only hang out with friends.
1: Yeah. We weren't that close last time lah. So I did the effort to actually ask him out to discover new halal cafes. Then we started to build like a close relationship lah. We did a lot of things, eh?
0: So what do you think is the importance of spending time over a meal, especially in Asian culture?
1: Because we are always like working and then we spend most of our time. I think for my age, like we spend most of our time with our friends. So I think like making an effort to also go out with our parents, right? Will also like be precious lah. I don't think they would actually make the first move. Sometimes they don't know where to bring us. So since we are at the age where we can actually bring them out to like discover new halal cafes or what, right? I will just try my best to bring them along lah. And maybe they might like it just like my dad. Thanks.
2: Bye lah.
1: Okay. Bye, daddy.
2: Okay, bye.
1: Bye.
2: Okay, bye. Take care.
3: I have something special for you guys. So this is the chocolate fondant. And this is our tiramisu. But we're looking to fuse both of these together and see if it pairs well.
1: It's exciting.
3: And
1: sure.
3: Let me know your honest reviews about that, okay?
1: Okay, let me just.
3: How is it? Right.
1: It's so good.
3: We want to spice things up. Because you know the trends these days, you just have to be like weird, you know?
0: So for younger Singaporeans, would they Google for any place to eat anymore or just social media and that's it?
1: They will actually click on the hashtag. Maybe like one of the hashtags would be Halal Food SG, which is halal food in Singapore. Like. Then there'll be like a lot of videos from there. And then they will just pick and choose like which one looks interesting to them. And then they will go. Which is what I do lah.
3: Yeah. Learn something new every day. TikTok has everything.
1: So I really had a fun time today and it was so nice hanging out with you guys. Thank you so much, but I have to go right now. But before that, can we just take a selfie?
3: Yeah, sure. Don't forget the hashtag.
1: One, two, three. Okay, thank you.
3: Nice.
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0: Hello, you all join the queue. The queue is over here. You go over here.
1: This place is super busy. It is one of the most challenging places to be deployed at.
2: Why so jam?
3: Everybody's going home. You get that kind of questions every day.
4: This is a counterfeit passport.
5: Four bags crossed from departure walking area heading towards train track.
6: It could be illegal entry into Singapore.
7: I have a feeling it will come out.
8: Security has been breached.

0: Charlie 3, Charlie 3. Twin Beach. Day 3. Sure, crowded one right. And the post Karen's there, the snake queue post Karen. Like the queue build up, we whole walking travelers over there. Tomorrow is National Day, and we are experiencing high departure traffic for the whole day. The last long weekend, the traffic volume was about 500,000. So our challenge today is to ensure we have sufficient officers to maximize our deployment on the grounds to make sure we can handle the traffic for today.
1: But it's just like, how come it's dark?
2: It's jam lah.
1: Just jam lah?
2: Yeah.
1: Jam so big because it has
2: Because it's a holiday. Yeah.
1: I know, but it hasn't moved for like 20 minutes at all.
2: It's the whole bridge never move.
1: Thanks.
3: Travellers unpack a long queue and the wait is long. Bang, check if your kereta kat mana? Your car?
4: Over there.
3: Over there, clear your passport already.
4: Okay.
3: Some of them urgently want to go to the toilet or they may need some assistance from the officers. As I say, officers, we don't just stop at doing our immigration clearance. When I say I'm an IC officer, some impressions would be that, do you just sit inside the counter and clear passport? Well, the actuality is that, you know, our job scope is not limited to that.
5: Thank you.
3: As an FRT officer, we attend to cases related to the protective security aspect of Woodlands Checkpoint. We are activated for any cases or incidents such as, for example, a potential armed attacker or even a traveller who needs medical attention. We are the first team to respond. On a long weekend especially, this is more critical because we are facing more travellers. A lot more travellers means they could be targets for armed attackers. So we project a lot more presence and we pay a lot more attention to the crowd. We also have to know how to deal with travellers who need assistance. He cannot come to Singapore, okay?
6: I cannot work properly.
3: Okay, so first, where is he now?
6: In Malaysia.
3: Now he's in Malaysia. Is there a particular reason why he cannot come to Singapore? Can you ask him?
6: He stay overstay. He got fined $300.
3: One thing I can suggest for you to do is to get him to send an appeal letter to ICA.
6: I don't have to pay.
3: Okay, I will get my supervisor, then we find a way for you and your husband to send the appeal letter. You follow me first, can?
6: Yeah.
3: So this one is officially the proper way for you to send to ICA any of your requests.
6: After that, you have to wait how long?
3: I cannot tell you how long because I also don't know. Yeah, ICA will reply you. Yeah, so you just wait for the reply lah.
6: Okay, thank you.
3: Hey, don't close. Later, you how to find? Okay, the first one. Okay. Everything okay, Kak? Can? Can.
6: Thank you.
3: No problem, Kak. Bye-bye. It's not even 4 p.m. yet, so it's not even halfway through our shift yet. This is your departure car traffic. As long as it's a long weekend, this kind of traffic. It may look bad, but this is not the worst yet. We are anticipating a bit more from those who finish their office hours job. As we are facing a high volume of traffic, our officers will be manning as many counters as possible. So we have maximum counters at our departure car zones. At the same time, our departure cargo can be flexibly arranged to clear departure car as well.
7: The officers are actually busy arranging the cones for conversion. We are actually converting 5 lorry lanes for car clearance. And we are left with 1 lane purely to clear lorries. As you can see on my left, the lights have turned green, meaning to say that the officers are ready to start clearing cars.
3: During a long weekend, because we are facing a huge crowd either for departure or arrival traffic, perhaps there is a tendency for travellers to want to take this opportunity to do some smuggling or some negative behaviours. They may think that officers are distracted,

0: It's the eve of the long weekend. So people always have these expectations that it's always the departure site that will experience heavy traffic. But actually here at Arrival Cargo, it doesn't mean that we are relaxed. We do have our own high volume of traffic, especially these heavy vehicles like the lorries.
1: So this is a tool that we use to analyze our image to make sure that no contrabands or any unnecessary items coming in Singapore. Like for example, cigarettes or guns or any radioactive materials. Okay, actually thousands of lorries come into Woodlands every day. All the lorries are scanned. We have to make sure that every image it's being cleared within a matter of 10 seconds so that the lorries won't be queuing up too long at the counters. Hi, Cargo SD. We would like to do an enhanced check.

0: So the consignment for this particular lorry will be drinks. Based on our experiences, the drinks usually should be very dense and very heavy. So the whole consignment should be very dark as well. So this area is the darker density, and which is the drinks. And over here at the front area, it's lighter than usual, and then it doesn't really look like drinks.
1: So we are escorting off the lorry to our referral base. And that's where, as a cargo SNA officer, we conduct our checks. It is troublesome when there is potential smuggling cases on a long weekend and our manpower is stretched. Hopefully it's not a smuggling case.
0: I'm quite confident that this is a smuggling case because this is not the density that we are looking for over here. Just looking at the image, you know that it's going to be a big case.
2: On the next Asia First, a story that signals a potential fresh chapter for refugees in Malaysia. A pilot program could see thousands match with jobs in industries struggling to find workers. We look at whether the initiative can balance economic needs with the protection of vulnerable communities.
3: At Standard Chartered, we're here for those who never stand still, who want trusted expertise in the world's most dynamic markets.
4: Now is your time.
5: Indonesia's data center industry is booming.
6: Data center is a part of our priority in attracting investment coming to Indonesia.
5: However, there's mounting pressure to go green.
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5: 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Don't miss Indonesia's data center dilemma. Wednesday on CNA.
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1: CNA's app and website just dropped a new feature, games. Easy to play and great for quick breaks on a busy day. We have 5 games. Here's Buzzword, where you form as many words as you can using the given letters. All words have to include the center letter. Make it extra fun by inviting a friend to a challenge. Over at Guessword, you have 6 chances to uncover the hidden word, using the color feedback to see if you place the letters correctly. In Mini Crossword and Mini Sudoku, challenge yourself by completing them in the shortest time possible. Feeling stuck? You can always play with a friend or ask for help. We also have an all-time favorite, word search. There's only one rule: drag from the first to the last letter in any direction, including backwards and diagonally. Here's the fun part. When you sign in, you can build streaks when you play daily, earn badges, and even if you miss a day, you can use a freeze to save your streak. Have fun!
11: Today, it's the eve of National Day. At the same time, it's also a public holiday on Sunday for Malaysia. So we are anticipating peak traffic for both departure and arrival.
12: I think the queue starts to build up soon. I think my area of concern is the glass door lah. Once the queue reaches the glass door, I need you guys to stop the packs from coming in.
11: Flush all the travellers to take the stairs. Don't want travellers to be on the escalator, especially when the glass door is really full. Then there's no space to go in. I don't want any travellers to be there. It's a safety concern. We were discussing the more important points to take note of for peak traffic. It can be very challenging. So when the human traffic crowd inside the departure bus hall has really spilled over to outside the departure bus hall, there will be a need for us to stop the human traffic from coming into the departure bus hall. Based on past experiences, we have dealt with peak traveller volumes that can reach about 500,000.

0: Result. Don't mind, proceed back to post. As an FRT officer, we have to be moving a lot. We also project our presence over at the different zones at Woodlands Checkpoint. Just make sure that the travellers don't push each other. So right now, one thing we are afraid of is if there are not enough buses that are coming at the concourse, the crowd, as you can see, will go all the way up to the stairs and then people start pushing. We don't want an occasion whereby travellers fall into problems such as stampede.
1: So earlier on, we detected the anomalies in the lorries and we suspect that it could be a potential smuggling case. Our resources are stretched because of the long weekends, and so it's not a good time for a suspected smuggling case.
2: Basically, my target here is based on the image. I'm going to target from the front of the container itself and try to focus there first.
3: The box is different from the packaging.
4: Let's open it up.
2: We found contraband packed in a different packaging. So as you can see, the packaging that was supposed to be the consignment is this. But we saw a different packaging. We can see that there's actually more than 10 boxes of this from the surface.
4: We only see contraband cigarettes, but we never know, it could be other contraband item as well. So we're going to drive this lorry to do a thorough check for extraction. Cuffios.
2: The lorry driver needed to be handcuffed is because we have detected contrabands inside the consignment. So in case that contrabands can be actually thrown away, if the subject is not being looked at, they can just take out and just throw it somewhere and then say it's not mine. Ops room, lockdown OPC van, escorting 01 lorry to block B. Over.

0: stopping this lorry, we have to ensure that the zone itself is being locked down by the ops room. This is to minimize the cases of maybe lorry drivers driving out of the zone itself. Locking down actually affects the traffic because vehicles are stagnant. At cargo zone itself, on a normal day, we clear thousands of lorries. They're a very high number every day. Even though escorting may take a short period of time, this can actually affect a lot with the traffic itself.
1: So this makes us want to get this lockdown and escorting as quick as possible. So the escorting of the lorry has been done, and we can now lift the lockdown of the zone, and traffic can resume as per usual.

0: So as you can see, the suspect is actually just around where we are going to extract the items. This is to prevent any accusation or contamination of the extraction.
1: So the plan is I will go up. At least 2% actually, right? Okay, Ili? Ah, you must support her a bit. You must be beside her lah, because we need your arms. Make sure it's on the ground, then you just pass.
0: What we're doing now is we are doing a full pull-out extraction, making sure that all the contrabands are extracted from the lorry itself. So it's important for us to make sure that we have our body-worn camera on. This is part of SOPs. Yes, there will be a sign of excitement to see how many actually is in there.
1: As we know, the consignment is a cheap drinks. So it's not easy, it's very, very heavy, and we need a lot of manpower to extract this item.
0: Exhausted, but at the same time, I feel like fulfilling because managed to extract

0: 100 beds. This is one of my biggest cases. Step by tens, eh? You guys step by how many? By tens, eh?
1: By tens, yeah.
0: Okay, can. Sure. Sorry.
2: We are accounting for the number of cigarettes we have here. So we are unable to count through the box, so that's why we display it so that we can count effectively.

0: We tabulated around 3,250 cartons.
1: PSTL to Shamil.
0: Sam,
2: can you proceed to post departure
1: to set up the snake queue and the queue post?
3: Right now, the time is about 3:15 PM. A lot of travellers are streaming in. Due to the eve of public holiday, we are clearing more than 8,000 travellers per hour.

0: Lockdown already? Lockdown already? Okay.
1: Have party on site?
2: Proceedings, sir.
3: Order will say, anybody can answer me or not?
0: Who's on the ground? Tom's?
2: For every panic alarm activation, we have to treat it very seriously because it could be a potential dash through incident.
1: Secure vehicle.
0: Continue comms.
1: Blue head, yellow body.
2: Blue head, yellow body. Blue head, yellow body.
1: How, secure or not?
0: The first moment when panic alarm is activated, we will lock down the checkpoints. We actually voiced it out so that our officers on the ground, everyone is aware that we are locking down the checkpoint. We will seize all forms of clearance. This includes any travellers, any vehicles, any forms of conveyances from being cleared through our counters. No one will be able to undergo any form of clearance. All counter officers are instructed to stop their clearance procedures until further instructions.
1: Next stop, prepare.
0: The lorry hitting the barrier triggered the panic alarm. We have to quickly produce up all the CCTV footages, place the playback of what exactly happened.
1: Have party on site?
2: Our FRT guys are at point ready lah.
1: All sergeant, all points released. Except for OWC.
2: Secure
1: ready. Okay, release lockdown. Release lockdown. Resume clearance.
0: Once we have established the area that the panic alarm was activated for, we can actually release or we can uplift the lockdown for other areas of the checkpoint just to alleviate the traffic. But of course, going back to the zone itself, the driver will be detained. We will normally get hold of both the vehicle as well as the driver to investigate fully what exactly happened. Of particular interest to us would be, was there any intention to evade clearance? Earlier on, we had our minor lockdown that was primarily isolated to our cargo zone only. But subsequently after that, we had our panic alarm activation that affects the entire checkpoint. I really hope that we don't have any more lockdowns because of the traffic that we are currently having right now.

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1: Now is your time.

0: Southeast Asia, a region steeped in history, now helping to write the future of our world. From the corridors of power to the region's most remote corners, we'll break down the news driving some of the world's largest economies and explain why it matters.
1: On East Asia Tonight, with me, Otelie Edwards.

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1: Inside Unit 731, Saturday and Sunday on CNA.
2: So earlier on, we had our lockdown that locks down the entire checkpoint. So all this happening adds that a bit of stress to how we are working in the ops room, especially so on the eve of a public holiday.
3: Sokal Baker,
4: open up the OWC bin. 046.
2: So we have the full facts of what happened.
5: So look at the cursor here. This is the drop arm barrier. The lorry actually drive through the drop arm barrier. And the drop arm barrier has not raised up. So when they drive through the drop arm barrier, that actually activated the panic alarm.
2: We will get hold of both the vehicle as well as the driver to investigate fully. After our standard questioning, we have established that it was purely unintentional. There was no malicious intent in this case. There was no security angle for this case. We will let the driver go. But of course, with regards to whether the damage to the drop arm barrier, this will be dealt with separately. We will normally charge if there's any damages to our government property. So now we resume our normal operations for the day.

0: stand still. Come.
1: Can, okay, can.
0: We just go over to that side, the entry point. We still maintain 100% outcome here, right?
2: No.
0: Right? Okay.
3: In terms of the bottleneck right now, we can see departure post for course is building up, where the travellers have to wait for the buses to come to go to Malaysia. The buses, they will come into our checkpoint, drop off the arriving travellers. Once they drop off travellers at the arriving bus concourse, they will make a U-turn to our departing site, pick up the departing travellers to bring them all to Malaysia.
0: But the turnover rate for the buses could be affected by jam.
4: No sergeant to any available FRT. Don't mind proceed to departure bus 3. Departure bus 3, building up outside glass already.
0: Rogers, FRT 1 Bravo, we'll proceed. So right now I'm going over to the link bridge area to assess the situation. Sometimes we might not be able to control the speed of the buses, but we can control the speed of the travellers. We ensure that they are all queuing up safely over here. So that is when we do a controlled release.
5: So controlled release is a way for us to manage the crowd. We are limiting the number of travellers who are entering the bus hall because the bus hall is already at max capacity.
6: Roger, one batch.

0: this is not the coolest place on earth to wait. If you can see, my face is quite oily because it's very sweaty, but there's a job to be done.
1: Ops room to scanning center. Roger, any update for the breakdown vehicle?
2: Breakdown vehicle suspected overheat.
3: CW buses are stuck.
2: SBS, CW, queue there.
4: Activate the big tow truck. We are looking at the case of a breakdown vehicle at our arrival site, which is clearly blocking one of our arrival lanes.
5: So our concern is it's blocking the looping CW bus service behind.
4: CW buses are our Causeway Link buses, and this is one of our operators that is running on looping service at our checkpoint. If the CW buses are delayed, we don't have enough buses to move travellers out of our checkpoint.
6: What bus was?
0: You have to manage the CW crowd. I mean, they're already standing in two lines. You just make sure they're safe on the staircase, yeah. You just make sure that they don't start pushing from the top of the staircase, yeah.
4: It is definitely affecting our clearance speed and subsequently affecting traffic. Is the in-situ tow truck activated?
1: Yes, activated, sir.
4: Once we have some sense making from our officers on the ground, we will activate our in-situ tow truck to the incident area to tow the vehicle out of the checkpoint as soon as possible.
2: Shatin, I'm proceeding to pre.
0: Rakib, understood. Hello, you all, join the queue! The queue is over here, you! Go over here!
2: Open at this timing.
0: Go over there! Go over there!
2: Promontory, tutup.
0: Hello, you don't look away, I saw you, you come here. You go join the back. You go and join the back. Whenever there's an incident that happened along the causeway, this can cause a domino effect. If these travellers become rowdy, we will definitely have to check on them because they could potentially be a threat to security at the checkpoint. We don't want a scenario whereby there are people

0: crossing into each other's queues and lines. It definitely can cause arguments. So in the worst case scenario, it can lead to fights.
1: Our tow truck that's within the checkpoint is unable to deal with breakdown lorries. So we will have to activate a bigger tow truck. And normally they will come like 30 minutes to 1 hour. Such tow trucks actually utilize our staff lane wherever possible. Then they can circumvent the heavy traffic. The breakdown lorry caused a bit of build-up on our arrival site of the causeway. So obviously when the breakdown lorry has been moved out by the big tow truck, that helps to smoothen out a little bit on our arrival site. We will continue to monitor the traffic, the traveller volume on the ground, and change our strategies as and when the travel volume or the traveller peaks have died down.

0: The situation has more or less stabilized. I wouldn't say completely died down, but it's way more manageable than just now. This is the world's busiest land crossings. Whenever we have this peak traffic, it can be one of the hardest things. It takes a lot of mental fortitude to go through this.
1: We have a breakdown car, we have a few breakdown lorries.
2: For the earlier panic alarm incident, one of our officers attended to the incident, and while doing so, she fell down and she was injured in the process.
1: We had to activate our controlled release operations at several of our critical points. Yeah, very tiring shift.
0: Any of the cue posts you want me to open? Games, you've got nothing already. Thanks, brother. I'll see you. Bye-bye. It's the end of the shift. It got very tiring for a lot of us, but I think at the end of the day, everyone's safe. I'm more than happy to finish a shift like this.
3: Thank you.

0: Berapa orang bang? Berapa orang? 5 orang. So nak pergi mana? Ya. Balik rumah.
1: Okay.
2: I am a search and examination officer at Woodlands Checkpoint.
0: We conduct checks at arrival car zone post clearance. Abang, handbrake naik. Tingkap boleh turun tak? Takkan.
3: Boleh.
0: Oh, park tepi. Okay. Please stop this car for suspected like modified compartment. So, I'm just trying to check to see if there's any modification done to the vehicle or not. Kereta ni abang seorang drive ke ada yang lain drive?
3: Tapi biasa memang saya lah.
0: Bang, yang dalam tong ni semua ada cat lah. Boleh tolong buka tak? Just wanted to ascertain if they are bringing in any prohibited items. Okay. So I was looking out for some telltale indicators to see if they have been engaging in some sort of illegal activities, for example, consumption of drugs, which is actually an offence lah, whether or not you are inside or outside of Singapore. Okay, all good. Okay. Abang bag boleh simpan balik dalam kereta. Oh, when we do checks, no offence to anyone. Most of the people who go in and out, they understand you're already in a area where you're subjected to checks. We do checks just to make sure that prohibited items don't end up entering Singapore. So the long weekend is finally over. It's been pretty hectic, but it's a brand new day, brand new shift. Our work still goes on as per usual.
4: There you go.
0: How many person? Which one?
4: 3. And it's the first passport.
0: Alright. Thank you. So basically, at the moment, we are attending to one referral case.
5: When you say referral, what do you mean?
0: That one I cannot disclose. We have to escort them to a secure location, away from the public eye, to conduct our further checks. Some vehicles that pose a higher risk will potentially be flagged out and be referred to us for enhanced checks. What time you entered JB just now?
6: 3-ish, afternoon.
0: So I'll just move on to check your bag, yeah?
6: Sure.
0: Open the bag.
6: Okay.
0: Is it open?
6: Yeah, it's open. I spoke it just now.
0: You know that Malaysia cigarette cannot bring in, right?
6: I didn't know. I thought open, closing and bring one back.
0: No, no. So you can sit down first? Just take a seat first. So the driver just witnessed the checks. Malaysia cigarette cannot bring in. You know that, right?
3: Cannot bring in.
0: Yeah, whether you smoke or haven't smoked, open or unopen, you still cannot bring in. It's a misconception that people have. Yeah.
7: The first thing in the morning as Asia wakes up to a new day. Get up to speed with major events shaping lives in the region and other parts of the world.
8: Putting things in perspective with eye-opening reports and expert analysis as a new era of global politics breeds power struggles and shifting alliances.
7: We get to the heart of the matter and take stock of the issues you're invested in with on-the-ground reports and wall-to-wall coverage. But viewing it all from a regional lens because we put Asia first.
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10: Indonesia's data center industry is booming.
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10: 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Wednesday on CNA.
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13: All across Singapore, immersive worlds are emerging. 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We just have to be willing to be fully immersed in the wonder.
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15: I'm back! My name is Shermin, and you might know me from my search for the one. Now that that is done and dusted, I'm on a new quest now. One that involves my all-time favourite manga, Berserk. And the artist behind it, Kentaro Miura.
16: Kentaro Miura is a very private person. He's some like figure shrouded in mystery.
15: But with Miura no longer around,
17: I guess I'm 34 years too late.
15: I'm banking on others to tell me more about him.
16: Oh, how is Kentaro Miura's personality like? I'm
15: so desperate, I'm even reaching out to manga legends. Just to find out more about Berserk and Miura. Watch Shermin's Manga Mayhem on demand at cna.asia.

0: It doesn't follow the standardized packaging set by Singapore Customs.
1: Be it one box, one carton. So generally the misconception that people tend to get is that one box, open up, take out one cigarette, 19 sticks, still can bring in. So the answer is no. So another common detection that we also get is vapes. Based on my experience, the detection of vapes has been quite increasing. For vapes, I would say it's easier for them to hide because it doesn't have the sharp edges, right? So they can just conceal it anywhere, either on their body or in their belongings or somewhere inside the car, as opposed to cigarette boxes. So it's neither of yours, ah? Okay. But because you are the driver, right? And we already found this item. So this item will actually be your, like, you have to take credit for this, lah. Yeah, because it's found in your car. Yeah. And you are the driver. That one we can ask the officer later.
0: We actually found 3 open packets of cigarette and 1 e-vaporizer.
1: As we found that they were in possession of cigarette and vapes, we've actually directed them to the secondary office for further investigation. They may be jailed or fined or both. So, Officer Room, would you may release Oscar 23, Tango.
2: Our roles not only conduct checks on cars, but we also do checks on motorcycles as well. I drive, so I know what parts of the car to look at, but you ask me to check a motorcycle.
1: I feel like it's more of a challenge for me because I'm not familiar with the various motorcycle parts. This subject was actually flagged out for further checks after he completed his immigration clearance. Okay, socks. It's inside a sock. We actually discovered that he had several concealed items inside his motorbike. So after questioning the subject, he admitted that the concealed items were cigarettes hidden in the socks.
3: So besides cigarette, anything else?
1: Bila dah hantar, awak balik Malaysia baru dia kasi awak duit.
3: So when you reach there, how did they know that you already there?
2: The location.
1: Awak pergi kedai. Lepas tu, awak cakap dia taruh benda-benda ni semua. 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
4: Tak.
1: Kau apa?
4: It's in black because we don't know how many cartons. Let's count it.
1: Tangan ke belakang. Back scatter, 01 vehicle for scanning at detention yard. Pops room, don't mind, barrier 6. So it's about 5 a.m. We have actually moved the subject from our secondary office to detention yard to actually conduct a further scan on his vehicle. We've just activated the back scatter van, which is sort of a portable radiographic scanner to conduct scan on the motorcycle. But the backscatter van will take some time to arrive because it needs time to power up its functions.

0: 快打右边度。
1: 斗咩？阿叔咪斗啦。
0: Just now, what do you say? Just now, what do you say? No, just now, what do you say? What Chinese word? What walao? Are you scolding me?
1: Who's scolding you?
0: Hello, option. This is Anna. I got Max, like, giving me trouble. Then he say, like, talk in Chinese. Like, scolding me like this. I think so. Then he taking photo of me. Okay, can. Can you please call that vulgarity words again?
1: I talk to you This is my language. This is my language. I talk to my wife.
0: By right, you should not take any photo lah.
1: You can take
0: a Wait for my office come.
2: This traveller was clearing at departure car and he took some pictures and videos of my colleague.
3: Okay, so just hold us to the office for a while lah. Okay, come have a seat. Okay, Mr. What happened?
1: Wind down the window. But the window already wind down.
3: Understand.
1: To remove
3: the netting, the I understand.
1: Then after that, he did it halfway. So it's between our conversation. I tell you, you should do it fully. Then he said, like that can see anything. If like that cannot see, means it's already.
3: Okay, just to check with you guys, did you guys took any photos in the midst of an argument? Can I take a look? Can I take a look at the photos?
4: Yeah.
3: Azul, can you guys come to take his phone? To, yeah.
4: Your phone, your phone.
3: Okay, so
5: the vehicle you see at the back is actually our back scatter van. It's a mobile scanning vehicle. They will actually take images of the vehicle one side at a time. So total about four times to get a complete image of the vehicle to see if there's any concealed items. So far it's positive to have contrabands within the motorbike.
6: Ni abang bawa. Bawa buka dulu. Open ni semua.
5: My favourite part is the extraction part of the operation. First of all, I get to go down and dirty on my knees. I get to dismantle the vehicle. Hey, socks lah.
6: Eh? Ni plastik.
5: Oh.
6: Ada can untuk simpan dia.
5: Yep. During the initial part of the interview, basically we gathered information that he was actually going through a big change in his life. So that was what made him delve into this dirty job for the extra income. It's common for the subjects that we actually encounter. They think that it's relatively easy to smuggle in things like cigarettes or items maybe such as vapes, or sometimes we even catch drugs.
6: Ada? Nampak? Nampak ni? Ni lah. Ya, aku tolak kau tengok.
7: Rokok dia. Token one time. Tengah getar dia.

0: So we uncovered about 50 packets of cigarettes from the motorbike.
1: Okay, now the issue is that you are not allowed to take pictures here because it's a protected area. I'm telling you, okay, and I'm demanding you to delete. You are not allowed to take pictures because you have no right to take pictures because this is a blue checkpoint. So you understand, please? Okay, we will proceed. Just that I need to take your, you need to your phone. You need to delete it from my eyes. Okay, come.
2: Of course, when a checkpoint is a protected area, you're not supposed to take pictures and videos if you're not authorized to.
3: So, you just come in to delete this one. Inside the gallery, your holder also has a delete. Okay?
4: Okay?
3: Okay, bye. Swipe on the left. Okay, delete also. Delete also. This also cannot as well. As long inside video, okay. As long inside the point, photo, video also in there.
5: Okay?
3: Also delete. As long inside the bullet point, delete. Okay, then you help me to go to your recently deleted folder. Okay, you just scroll down, hold it down. And the recently deleted. So just help me to delete all lah. Okay, nah.
2: After checks on the phone, you showed that it was already deleted lah. There were no incriminating images and videos. And therefore, we allowed him to depart because there was nothing else holding him back in his immigration process. About a few days later, when he was using the checkpoint again, he was stopped.
6: What's that? We also need to find out from the IO.
7: So I just contacted your medicine shop. You are under the
6: investigation right now. Because of what?

0: globally recognized, trusted by audiences. CMA. Understand Asia.
1: The headline news this hour. Iranian state media says Tehran has decided to completely block the Strait of Hormuz and activate other fronts, including the Bab al-Mandeb Strait. Reports add that Iran will also suspend negotiations with the United States over continued Israeli strikes on Lebanon, oil prices spiking more than 5% on the apparent escalation. This after Israeli Prime Minister Benjamin Netanyahu ordered troops to move deeper into Lebanon's south, intensifying its attacks on the Iranian-backed Hezbollah militant group. The latest adding pressure onto hopes for a new ceasefire deal between Tehran and Washington. Both sides had also exchanged strikes last week, accusing each other of violating the current truce. Vietnam and the Philippines are shoring up defense ties to bolster maritime security. Leaders Ferdinand Marcos Jr. and Tholom reaffirming commitments to peace as fellow claimant states to the disputed Spratly Islands, also claimed by China. Talks in Manila renewing a 2010 defense agreement to step up intelligence sharing while agreeing to cooperation deals in technology and law enforcement. And the Malaysian state of Johor has dissolved its legislative assembly, paving the way for a state election. The chief minister received royal consent from the state's regent, Tunku Ismail Sultan Ibrahim. He called for unity in a poll marking the start of a fresh election cycle in the country. This comes after partner coalition Barisan Nasional signalled its intent to contest all seats against Pakatan Harapan, led by Prime Minister Anwar Ibrahim. And that's latest from the CNE newsroom.

0: This is East Asia Tonight.
1: Good evening, I'm Otelia Edwards. Tonight's top stories from East Asia. China tightens its grip on overseas deals with new restrictions targeting Chinese technology, data and national security, just weeks after Beijing blocked the Meta-Manners mega merger. Now, the Philippines and Vietnam are upgrading ties to an enhanced strategic partnership and sending a firm message that peace and stability in the South China Sea are non-negotiable as leaders meet in Manila. Also, SoftBank overtakes Toyota Motor as Japan's largest company by market value. The AI boom driving a rally in its shares this year, while Toyota has gone into reverse. At least five people are dead and two others injured after a blast ripped through a rocket propellant production line at Hanwha Aerospace in South Korea's Daejeon City. And Okinawa is bracing for Typhoon Jongni with severe rain and winds forecast. Hundreds of flights in and out of the region have been cancelled.

0: Also tonight, sales of electric vehicles spiking in the Philippines due to skyrocketing petrol prices amid the war on Iran. EV dealers now turning to China to help meet demand. And it's superheroes galore in Hong Kong as Spider-Man, Deadpool and Superman descend on the city for its first Comic-Con. China is tightening its grip on overseas investments with sweeping new rules to expand scrutiny of deals involving Chinese investors, technology, data and national security. The new directive by the State Council takes effect next month. It lays down the legal basis to unwind overseas transactions even after they have been completed, and also raises compliance risk for investors operating in sensitive sectors. Companies need approval before transferring restricted goods, technology, services or related data overseas, and even for cross-border transfers of talent without authorization. Beijing can also restrict foreign firms' access to China if their home countries impose limits on Chinese investment. Now, analysts say the move shows signs of growing concern over capital outflows and pressure on China's foreign exchange reserves. And the measures could affect Chinese outbound investment, which topped $100 billion US dollars annually in recent years. And the latest Chinese curbs come hot on the heels of a mega deal between Meta and AI startup Menace falling apart under pressure from Beijing. And we've got Roland Lim here with us with all the details of what exactly happened.
1: Thanks, Natalia. Yes, the deal has become one of the clearest examples yet of Beijing's toughest stance on technology, talent and foreign investment. A month ago, Chinese regulators ordered Meta to unwind its acquisition of AI startup Manus, citing national security concerns. Now, here's how the story unfolded. Now, in March last year, Manus attracted global attention as a Chinese-founded AI agent capable of carrying out tasks such as research, coding, planning, and data analysis with limited human input. Now, later that year, the company shifted its headquarters from China to Singapore, seen as a move to position itself as a global AI startup rather than a China-focused one. In December, Meta agreed to acquire Manus in a deal reported to be worth more than $2 billion. The social media giant planned to integrate Manus's AI agent tech into its own products. But the deal quickly drew attention in Beijing. Now, in January, Chinese authorities launched an investigation into whether the acquisition complied with technology transfer rules from leaving China during the probe. And then on 27th April, China's National Development and Reform Commission blocked the acquisition and ordered both sides to unwind the transaction. By May, regulators were insisting that China remains open to foreign investment. But the Manus case has already fueled concerns over tighter scrutiny of US-linked deals. Today's new regulations appear to reinforce that approach for Beijing. Artificial intelligence is increasingly viewed as a strategic sector tied to national security. And the new rules underscore China's determination to keep tighter control over the movement of technology, intellectual property, and skilled talent beyond its borders. Now, for more insight, let's bring in Xu Tiancheng. He is senior economist for China at the Economist Intelligence Unit. Now, speaking to us live from Beijing. Tiancheng, good to have you on the show. Now, what exactly has changed here? Now, is Beijing simply closing the loophole exposed by the Meta-Manus deal, or is this something else much bigger?
2: Yeah, thanks for having me here. Yeah, so simple answer is it is much bigger. So yes, and if we look at the official Q&A published by Xinhua, we will find that the rules have gone through a lengthy process of drafting and consultation, and it is actually one of the, let's say, the working priorities for legislators for 2026. Yeah, so we can see that it is a let's say systematic priority. Yeah, and in fact, 2026 is a big year for, let's say, the governance of China.

0: What all this means is that China is becoming bolder and more, let's say, assertive at the global stage in terms of asserting its rights. Yeah, and of course, as the global footprint of Chinese firms gets bigger, Beijing has a sense of, let's say, making related regulatory work clearer, more coordinated, and more effective. And so in this context, the Manosteel is probably, let's say, the most vivid example of why China needs to upgrade its regulatory regime. So as you said, in Manus case, which lasts for several months, several quarters, the Chinese government initial response was somewhat patchy. Yes. And that calls for, let's say, a more systematic approach in regulating such deals.
1: Tianchen, help us understand the rules a little bit more, because beyond just money, it seems to also cover tech, data, services, and even people. So in practical terms, I mean, you said that China's being bolder and more assertive, but what kind of overseas deal do you think would actually make Beijing kind of nervous?
0: Well, so Beijing still doesn't like what we call unproductive investments, like acquiring a football club or building a large vacation property overseas. Yeah, but it has been the case since 2017. Yeah. But nowadays, let's say the regulatory shift is sort of pivoting. So right now, China is probably more sensitive to the outflow of its critical competences. Yeah. And by talking about critical competencies, we're talking about probably things like technologies, the critical technologies, data, and top talents. Yeah. So to use a very simple example, so the European Union has been seeking Chinese direct investments into that region, into that block. But now it also requires almost mandatory technology transfer. Yeah. And that is making China unhappy, because technology transfer is sort of a big deal for China. It is very sensitive, and it could cause China to be overtaken technologically. Yeah. So anything that, let's say, could weaken China's competitiveness in terms of, let's say the world's prevalent, technology, such as EVs or maybe advanced AI solutions, that could hold the ire from regulators in China.
2: Absolutely. AI, China seems to be holding its own when it comes to AI development. The US, meantime, has been restricting China's access to advanced technology. Is this China's way of building, you think, its own version of controls?
0: Yes, definitely. So actually, China has been maintaining a catalog for restricted technologies for, let's say, more than 25 years. Yeah, so it began at the beginning of this century. Yeah, and then the list was updated and upgraded every year to include what Beijing regarded as the critical not for sale technology. Yeah, so I would like to say that even if the State Council didn't introduce the latest rules, the compliance burden still exists for businesses, because there already exist other types of regulations or maybe a list of prohibited technologies, for example. Yeah. So, but of course, the State Council regulations will make things, let's say, clear. So we want explicitly. Wants you to, let's say, to avoid exporting those sensitive technologies overseas.
1: So, in other words, are you saying that for Chinese AI startups, the exit route, whether it's to a US buyer or a foreign investor, has just become much narrower?
0: I'd like to say that, well, the threshold has become definitely higher. So overall, AI technologies are not completely off limits for US buyers or other international buyers. So for example, some Chinese AI firms doing AI-based voice recognition or lip syncing and technologies received foreign investments, and they were successfully listed in Hong Kong, for example. Yeah, but of course, international investors, when they seek to, let's say, to acquire some

0: Chinese firms or Chinese AI technologies, they will need to spend more time, they will need to spend more money, and they need to hire the best lawyers to assess the prospect of their investments. And they want to, maintain very good relations with the Chinese government. We have to get to know what the regulators think about. Yeah, and this is never easy. Yeah. And alternatively, if possible, global investors could seek partnerships with the local players. Yeah, it's, for example, some big, domestic tech firms, or maybe even state-owned enterprises. Yeah, because, I mean, by forming a partnership, it can give them sort of an endorsement. Yeah.
1: Well, thanks very much for helping us unpack China investment controls. Xu Tianchen, senior economist for China at the Economist Intelligence Unit. And of course, Roland Lim, he will be back shortly with us for more business news. Vietnam and the Philippines have pledged to strengthen defense ties as they look to bolster maritime security and maintain peace in the disputed South China Sea. A Philippine President Ferdinand Marcos Jr. hosted Vietnam's top leader, Tho Lam, in Manila, with both sides upgrading relations to an enhanced strategic partnership. Well, they renewed a 2010 defense agreement, pledging to maintain security and defense exchanges and step up information sharing. President Marcos says that the partnership has become increasingly important as the region navigates uncertainty marked by what he described as geopolitical fragmentation. Mr. Lam called Manila an important regional partner, adding that his country wants to bring its strategic partnership with the Philippines to a new high. All right, for more on this, we have Mary Jo Ramos. She's covering the story for CNA Live from Metro Manila. First up, tell us what stood out from both leaders' comments on the South China Sea specifically.
2: What stood out was the remarkable level of alignment between the Philippines and Vietnam on the South China Sea, despite the fact that the two countries themselves have overlapping claims in the Spratly Islands. Both Manila and Hanoi claim some of the same maritime features in the strategically important island chain, which sits along major global shipping routes and is believed to be rich in fisheries and energy resources. But disputes between the two countries are rare, with their navies demonstrating warm ties on several occasions. Both countries are locked in long-running disputes with Beijing, which claims sovereignty over most of the South China Sea, and have in recent years engaged in standoffs with Chinese vessels. Yet neither Philippine President Ferdinand Marcos Jr. nor Vietnamese leader Tho Lam focus on those differences. In their joint press conference earlier, both leaders repeatedly emphasized international law, freedom of navigation, peaceful dispute resolution, and adherence to the 1982 UN Convention on the Law of the Sea. The two countries, as you mentioned, also renewed their 2010 Defense Cooperation Agreement this morning. Mr. Marcos went a step further by explicitly citing the 2016 arbitral ruling, which is one of the strongest references to the Philippines' legal position on the South China Sea. But the two leaders' language is also strikingly similar. Mr. Tho Lam stressed maintaining a peaceful and stable maritime environment and resolving disputes through international law, while Mr. Marcos described peace, stability, and freedom of navigation in the South China Sea as non-negotiable.
1: So, Mary Jo, aside from maritime security, tell us, what do Manila and Hanoi stand to gain from this strengthened partnership?
2: Manila and Hanoi are also using this enhanced partnership to address a much broader set of economic and security challenges. One area that featured prominently in the leaders' remarks earlier was transnational crime. Both sides agreed to step up intelligence sharing and cooperation among law enforcement agencies to combat cybercrimes, human trafficking, illegal gambling, people smuggling, financial fraud, and even illegal labor activities. And that is particularly significant because Southeast Asia has become a hotspot for sophisticated online scam networks that operate across borders, often involving or moving victims through multiple countries. And strengthening coordination between law enforcement agencies in the Philippines and Vietnam.

0: Signals their understanding that regional security today extends well beyond traditional military threats. And the new agreement signed earlier on information technology and digital transformation also opens opportunities for cooperation in e-governance, digital inclusion, and emerging technologies, which both the Philippines and Vietnam see as essential areas for future growth.
1: Well, many thanks for that update on Vietnam-Philippines relations. Mary Jo Ramos for CNA live from Metro Manila. Right, going to go for a short break now, but coming up on East Asia Tonight. NVIDIA planning to work with humanoid robot makers not just in China, but also in South Korea, as well as the US and Europe amid cybersecurity concerns. And Southeast Asia's largest lender, DBS, growing its wealth management business across Asia. We'll tell you where it's concentrating on next.
2: We're in a chaotic moment.
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9: Indonesia's data center industry is booming.
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9: However, there's mounting pressure to go green.
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9: Another demand, finding the right talent. 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Wednesday on CNA.
12: Journey across Asia through stories of change, resilience, and rediscovery this June on CNA. As countries across Asia race towards cleaner energy, communities are rethinking how they power their everyday lives. From solar fields to offshore wind farms, witness the transition towards a more sustainable future. In Power to the People. Hikikomori, a growing phenomenon of social withdrawal, is now affecting youths in Singapore.
13: They always hide under the bed, doesn't want to go to school.
12: Follow four individuals over 6 months as families search for answers and possible solutions in shutdown. And as Singapore transformed over the past two centuries, so too did its rivers and waterways.
14: Before Raffles came to Singapore, it was once a wet rice paddy field.
12: Rediscover the water channels that once shaped the island in Lost Rivers this June on CNA.
1: Hello again, you're watching East Asia Tonight, and it is time for more business news. Now, NVIDIA executives are looking to push forward research on humanoid robots, but there are concerns over this. What might those be? Now, for more, let's turn to Roland Lim. Now, Roland, want to know more about this American tech company. So apparently it's working with China's Unitree, which leads in the area. But as a Chinese company, it's raising Washington's concerns over cybersecurity. Just tell us more about that.
15: Yes. According to the company executives, NVIDIA is expanding partnerships with humanoid robot makers beyond China as the AI chip giant looks to accelerate robotics research worldwide. Now, the company is targeting South Korea as well as the US and European manufacturers. The body of the robot will be China's Unitree H2 humanoid body. Now, Unitree's dancing robots, of course, were the centerpiece of China's Spring Festival Gala earlier this year. But other parts of the robots will come from Singapore-based Sharpa for robotic hands and inside NVIDIA's computing tech. NVIDIA says its collaboration is focused on improving cybersecurity. The company plans to integrate its Blackwell chips directly into the robots, allowing software updates to be verified and helping prevent unauthorized codes from running. The partnerships come amid scrutiny in Washington. Now, U.S. lawmakers have raised concerns about Unitree's alleged ties to the Chinese government and military and have proposed legislation that would ban federally funded researchers from using the company's robots. The U.S. has further tightened rules on its exports of advanced semiconductors. Its latest moves aims to close the

0: the potential loophole that may have allowed Chinese companies to get a hold of America's most powerful AI chips. The Commerce Department said advanced chips such as NVIDIA's Rubin, as well as Blackwell, could require an export license for Chinese headquartered firms, even though they are operating outside of China. The guidance suggests such chips may have been used by subsidiaries of Chinese AI companies outside the country for almost a year. Now, it's not clear how many have been shipped. The U.S. had implemented semiconductor restrictions to China since 2022. Now, they have been progressively expanded over the years. Now, in January last year, the Biden administration announced rules that control the movement of AI chips across the globe. It required licenses for advanced AI chip exports. But the rules drew criticism over its vague language and potential to hinder innovation. The Trump administration then withdrew the rule in May that year. The new guidance now focuses on future exports rather than chips already in use. Our CNA senior correspondent Victoria Jen earlier got up close to NVIDIA's CEO Jensen Huang, delving into the rivalry between the U.S. and China over technology. Watch the conversation anytime on CNA.com. A Japanese tech investor SoftBank overtakes Toyota Motor for the first time in more than two decades. The tech conglomerate's market cap raced past the automakers after its shares jumped 14% by the close of trade today to reach a new high. Now, that brought its market capitalization to more than $300 billion, dethroning the long-reigning Toyota, whose market cap stands around $287 billion. Behind the meteoric rise of SoftBank's value is its strong earnings and bet on artificial intelligence. It turned it into a profit that was 3.5 times higher than a year earlier for the January to March period. It has also been pouring in investments into OpenAI, the maker of ChatGPT, completing an investment of $10 billion in April and will put another $20 billion this year. The firm is also spending more than $50 billion over the next 5 years to build AI data center capacity in France. Now, it's part of an $87 billion program in the country. The AI investment is also the company's largest outside of the US. Now, SoftBank is betting that France will be the top European hub for AI infrastructure. The move may help widen the company's sources of AI-related revenue beyond ChatGPT. It also adds to its list of AI infrastructure investments, now mostly in the US. Now, Singapore's biggest lender, DBS, will open 18 new and 36 upgraded wealth centres across Asia-Pacific by 2027, said to be the largest physical expansion for the bank. It'll serve affluent and high-net-worth individuals. Now, here's what these centres could look like across Singapore, Hong Kong, China, India, Indonesia and Taiwan. The bank says physical touchpoints remain important, as more than 40% of customers in some markets continue to meet relationship managers in person. It's also stepping up tech to smoothen the onboarding process.
1: When you go up the value chain, up the spectrum, the process around KYC due diligence becomes quite stringent. What we are doing today is that we use technology, one, from a digital technology to onboard clients. Second, how do you smoothen your paperwork through digital onboarding? And third, how do we use generative AI to improve the onboarding process? And why generative AI? Because generative AI helps us get data from the macro for helping us doing our due diligence.
0: This move aligns with the Monetary Authority of Singapore's push to shorten private bank accounts opening times for ultra-high net worth clients to under a month. With demand for wealth management services across Asia projected to reach over 5 trillion Singapore dollars this year, one analyst says banks are stepping up to capture this growth.
2: Most of the growth in wealth in the years ahead will come from, a lot will come from emerging countries, okay? And the trouble with emerging clients, countries' clients, is that they are newly rich. And so they need, the second generation need the advice And that's when private banking comes in.
0: And you're all caught up with the business news at this hour. We'll tell you.
3: Thanks so very much, Roland. All right, coming up next on East Asia Tonight, Myanmar's leader is visiting India on his first overseas trip since being sworn in as president in April, despite expectations among some observers that he would travel first to China, the country's most important external backer. We'll explore the symbolism behind that decision with an expert after this break.
4: Every answer starts with a question and a trail we follow. We uncover what's hidden so you get clarity.
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3: 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We don't give up.
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5: All across Singapore, immersive worlds are emerging. They are portals that help make our tiny city feel a whole lot bigger. We just have to be willing to be fully immersed in the wonder.
6: Singapore is ranked among the top 5 busiest airports in the world. And moving millions of passengers also means feeding them. These are the kitchens that feed flights.
4: Don't miss Singapore Hour, Friday on CNA.

0: This is East Asia Tonight, and here are the headlines we're following. China tightens its grip on overseas deals, with new restrictions targeting Chinese technology, data and national security, just weeks after Beijing blocked the Meta-Menas mega merger. The Philippines and Vietnam upgrading ties to an enhanced strategic partnership and sending a message that peace and stability in the South China Sea are non-negotiable as leaders meet in Manila. Plus, SoftBank overtakes Toyota Motor as Japan's largest company by market value. The AI boom are driving a rally in its shares this year, while Toyota has gone into reverse. The Prime Minister Narendra Modi has welcomed Myanmar leader Min Aung Hlaing, who is in India for a five-day visit. And this marks his first trip abroad since being sworn in as Myanmar's president. Now, the two leaders met in New Delhi today to discuss what officials described as historical and civilizational ties between the two countries. And Myanmar's military-backed administration remains a key regional partner for New Delhi. The two countries actively cooperate on border security and intelligence sharing to combat insurgent groups operating along their shared frontier. Now, Myanmar has faced diplomatic isolation since the 2021 coup, when the military ousted Aung San Suu Kyi's elected government. The military takeover triggered mass protests in the country, which eventually escalated into a civil war that remains ongoing today. Now, lots to unpack here. So for more, let's bring in Dr. Murtuza, Senior Fellow and Coordinator of the Myanmar Studies Program at the ICES Yusof Ishak Institute. Well, thanks, Dr. Mo, for joining us this evening. So let's just start with the symbolism of this trip. Min Aung Hlaing chose India as his first overseas stop before Beijing, even though his regime still depends heavily on Chinese economic backing. So, Dr. Mo, how should we read into that choice?
1: Hi, Otelli. Thanks for having me. Let me try to unpack that question in three quick points. First, I think we need to understand the context. Mr. Min Aung Hlaing was originally intending to attend this 2026 Big Cat Conference, but that got postponed. And Delhi and Naypyidaw then changed the planned presence of Min Aung Hlaing in India to an official visit, thus making it his first official visit since becoming president, and amidst this expectation whether Beijing might be that first destination. So, of course, the context there, of course, is previous leaders, authorities in Naypyidaw having made Beijing their first destination. I think there was that kind of consideration. Although I have to note here that in 2016, when the National League for Democracy government assumed office, President Tin Jaw then made Laos his first official visit destination when Laos was ASEAN chair in 2016. My second point, of course, I think, is we need to also look at it in the context of Naypyidaw's focus. It has been focusing on what it terms friendly countries since 2021. This trend seems set to continue. And of course, among those friends, I think Beijing, Delhi, Moscow, Bangkok do feature. Then the third kind of contextual point, building on that second point, is, you know, we probably need to also look at how foreign policy or external relations decisions and judgments are being made in Naypyidaw based on this criterion of who is friendly or not to the current executive's interest, foremost of which is to assert itself as the primary and sole interlocutor for Myanmar.
0: Yeah, so I hear what you're saying about those three points there, but I'm curious to know to what extent is this visit about Naypyidaw trying also to show that it's not overly dependent on Beijing? You see that it still has other regional options as well.
1: Right, I hear you. Well, you know, if we look at Beijing's presence and footprint in Myanmar, you know, it is and remains the largest and most significant. But at the same time, there is wariness in Naypyidaw towards this asymmetric relationship. And on the ground, there are sentiments that differ among the various Myanmar stakeholders, communities towards China and its presence, depending on the sector and the perception of the impact of said presence. So I think it's really that calculation coming into play here as well.
0: So this sort of raises the questions of how much leverage Naypyidaw really has, given that, you know, it's the Myanmar military is now weakened at home. But how much room does it really have, you know, to play India and China off against each other in this circumstance?
1: Well, I think earlier on in your overall assessment, you did mention points about national security and the kind of bilateral issues that go on among countries that share borders. So I think, you know, if we look at it on the part of how Delhi has its expectations, it is clearly contextualizing this engagement as part of India's neighborhood first and the broader Act East policy. And national security considerations, I think the national security interests also cannot be discounted. For those border security issues that you mentioned briefly earlier on, authorities in Nebidaw would, I think, be viewed in Delhi as India's primary interlocutors on Myanmar-related matters. So Delhi's being very pragmatic here in its calculations, and it kind of indicates that India is interested to maintain cooperation in sectors that include defense. So I think, you know, this kind of pragmatic engagement is the kind of leverage that authorities in Nebidaw will also take advantage of and seek to assert this electoral legitimacy since April. At the same time, of course, I think India does remain closely concerned about the insurgent groups operating from Myanmar territory. This is one of the reasons why Delhi views this as necessitating some kind of continued communication or engagement with Nebidaw. So I think there are these concerns really much coming to the fore when it comes to the current, I think, engagement that we're seeing.
0: And of course, the regional diplomacy is becoming more complicated as well. So if India, China, Thailand, they're engaging directly with Myanmar, where does that leave ASEAN's unified position and, of course, that five-point consensus?
1: Another valid point, Otali. You know, ASEAN's dialogue partners have all expressed support for the five-point consensus. They have echoed the recognition that Myanmar's crisis situation requires a Myanmar-owned, Myanmar-led solution. But, you know, how that is implemented, of course, this year under Philippines chairmanship, we are hearing more calls for effective implementation of the five-point consensus. What does that mean? ASEAN's dialogue partners have respected ASEAN's decision about

0: non-political representative at summits, which is linked to Nebido's non-compliance with the five-point consensus. And in the past, we've seen the high-level commemorative summits with China in 2021, with the United States in 2022, and even ministerial-level meetings in India, which have followed that non-political representative criterion. ASEAN leaders have also invited external partners to work with ASEAN on this matter. But so far, what we have seen, as you have observed, it's neighborhood tracks and dual track engagements, which all state that they are under the broad five-point consensus framework. So it is in everyone's interest, especially ASEAN's, I think, to perhaps have more specific indicators on what constitutes effective implementation.
1: Well, many thanks for unpacking the regional stakes behind this visit. Dr. Murtaza, Senior Fellow and Coordinator of the Myanmar Studies Program at the ISIS Yusof Ishak Institute. Now, in other news, at least 55 people have been killed and 70 injured after a blast rocked northeastern Myanmar. The incident occurred at a site where large quantities of explosives used for mining were stored. About 100 houses were damaged in the blast. The affected area is located 3 kilometres south of the Chinese border. It's under the control of an ethnic armed group engaged in sporadic fighting against Myanmar's central government. The group said that an explosive named gelignite was stored in the building. Now, gelignite is commonly known as blasting gelatin or jelly, and it has a clay-like consistency and is widely used in rock blasting, demolition and mining operations. In Myanmar, the explosive material is at the heart of a fast-growing and often poorly regulated industry. And the country is among the world's largest sources of rare earths. Heavy rare earth elements like dysprosium can be found in its north. Now, dysprosium is critical for battery production, and it's also used for making permanent magnets needed in electric vehicles, wind turbines and defense technologies. Now, Myanmar's mining boom is understood to be driven largely by Chinese companies and capital. And reports are saying that most of the country's rare earth materials are sent to China. Well, the incident has since drawn a response from Beijing after Chinese citizens were reported to be among the injured.
2: 事件发生后，中方第一时间向缅甸相关方核实情况，请其尽最大的努力救治受伤的中国公民。目前受伤中国公民已获得救治，中方将继续密切关注调查进展，为事故的善后提供必要协助。
1: In South Korea, at least 5 people have been killed after an explosion and fire at a defense company. 2 others were injured. The cause remains under investigation. And authorities are saying that the blast happened at a Hanwha Aerospace facility in the city of Daejeon. The explosion struck one of the company's production sites where large propulsion engines and rocket propellants are handled. Fire crews rushed to the factory after receiving reports of the blast just before 11 a.m. local time, deploying around 100 personnel to put out the flames. South Korean President Lee Jae-myung has ordered the mobilization of all available resources and called for measures to prevent similar accidents in the future. Well, the war in the Middle East and the resulting energy shock are helping to drive the sale of electric vehicles in the Philippines. Data from local industry bodies indicate a 36% on-year surge in the first quarter of this year. But rising demand has also highlighted concerns over tighter supply and the lack of charging infrastructure, with dealers turning to China to secure more EVs. Jacob Lazaro reports from Metro Manila.
3: Romel Asaron spends long hours on the road every day, shuttling from one city to another for work, running errands, and acting as his family's personal chauffeur. With all that driving, he's found his new electric vehicle a reliable partner.
4: In one whole day, in one single charge, when we go home, meron pa kami mga 40-50%.
3: It's also given him relief from gas prices that skyrocketed in the wake of the Middle East conflict.
4: Instead of me spending 8,000 per month for the gasoline, now we're just spending a few hundred pesos.
3: With local gas prices more than doubling since March, Filipino motorists are now seeing the upside to switching from conventional to electric vehicles. EV dealer Mike Lim says their sales have increased 8 times since the oil crisis began.
5: Somehow we have to find an alternative solution in terms of mobility, in terms of transport

0: transportation and commuting. Probably one way to solve this is by using electric vehicles.
1: But the Department of Energy says 14,000 EVs were sold in just the first quarter of 2026. That's nearly half of the 32,000 units sold in the whole of 2025. Sales have spiked so rapidly that supply has struggled to keep up with demand, with Filipino dealers now competing for the earliest available units.
2: If you look at it, most of the brands have wait lists now. Because nobody anticipated it to be like that.
1: With demand outstripping supply, the transport sector is rushing to bring in more EVs to take advantage of the momentum.
3: The last Beijing International Auto Show, quite a number of our dealers went there. We had a large contingent going to that particular motor show because now they're asking for, can we get additional quantities? Mm-hmm. What's the soonest possible time for us to get those units?
1: The government aims to achieve 50% EV adoption on Philippine roads by 2040, offering incentives such as car loans to encourage motorists to switch. Electric vehicles have fewer carbon emissions and a lower cost of charging relative to pumping gas. But significant barriers still remain, including higher purchase prices and an inadequate charging infrastructure. The government's EV roadmap aims to set up more than 7,000 charging stations by 2028. The shortfall is huge, with only 900 currently in operation. The DOE says many companies are interested in building more charging stations, but regulatory approvals and accreditation can take at least 6 months before construction can even begin.
3: There's a provision in NVIDIA that we're trying to implement on the streamlined processing. We're also working with the Anti-Red Tape Authority so that, you know, those processes that are really taking time, we'll try to clamp it down.
1: But efficiency matters just as much as quantity. Many existing outlets are only for slow charging. The lack of charging infrastructure is a concern, as some Filipino motorists worry how far an EV can keep running before its battery runs out. Taxi and private hire vehicle operators also say charging takes up too much time.
4: Iba yung ano, iba yung di gasolina ka or di krudo ka kumpara sa di kuryente. Dahil unang-una, pag low battery ka na, kailangan mo mag-recharge at kumakain ng oras yun.
1: Clearly, both the public and private sectors still have a lot of catching up to do if the country is to hit its EV adoption targets. Jacob Lazaro reporting for CNA from Metro Manila.
5: Coming up on East Asia Tonight, fancy a bachelor's in rare earth studies? Or plenty of options in China as the country seeks to cement its dominance, not just in the mining of the minerals, but also their usage as well. And ahead, the worlds of anime and superheroes collide as Hong Kong hosts its first ever Comic-Con.

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1: Inside Unit 731, Saturday and Sunday on CNA.
2: Drugs like this are part of the new wave that we are seeing in the drug market.
3: 17-year-old Chinese male smoking weed. He was pronounced dead the same day, but there was no weed in the system.
4: Someone told me, hey, this is similar to weed. It's more intense.After a while, people start overdose.
5: They are calling this the soft drug. It's okay to take them because you won't be able to be caught.
6: That is mushrooming of clandestine labs.
7: I went to the lab, I saw myself and saw the astronaut in a suit, full cover.
3: Drug syndicate is very smart. When you come up with a new testing methodology, they will actually design a new one to circumvent.
8: It's that cat and mouse game.

0: Japan's Okinawa is hunkering down this very moment as the eye of severe tropical storm Jiangmi passes over the main island. Powerful winds and heavy rains are affecting the region this afternoon into Tuesday, forcing the cancellation of more than 290 flights between Sunday and Tuesday, primarily to and from Okinawa. The storm is forecast to shift eastwards towards the main islands of Japan from Wednesday, bringing with it the potential for extreme rainfall along the country's Pacific coast. Residents have been urged to prepare for severe weather conditions over the next 2 days. The Japanese Weather Agency has flagged risk of flooding and landslides, as some areas could receive between 200 and 300 millimeters of rain, with forecasters predicting winds to reach 180 kilometers per hour. Ahead of the storm's arrival, fishermen at the Amami Islands near Okinawa spent Sunday securing and tying up their boats in preparation. Local broadcaster NHK earlier reported that the approaching storm has cut power to more than 7,000 households. China dominates the global rare earths industry, but its advantage goes beyond mines and processing plants. China has spent decades building a pipeline of specialized talent to support an industry that's critical to everything from electric vehicles to fighter jets. Every year, more than 500 young adults enroll at schools, such as the Inner Mongolia University of Science and Technology. After graduating, they may remain in the city of Baotou to work for state-owned refiners or pursue further studies at a research institute. According to Reuters, China has built an ecosystem of more than 40 specialist laboratories and at least 11 universities and technical colleges, all offering rare earth-related programs to control every stage, from mining to finished products.
1: And for that, you know, you also need specialized human resources. So this is why I think it's, it's behind huge investment in the graduate people with, specific skills for that.
0: China's control over rare earths was its trump card as it fought to U.S. tariffs. Western governments are investing billions of dollars to develop alternative supply chains. But experts say replicating China's decades of technical know-how will take time, especially when Beijing has increased restrictions on exports of rare earth technology and equipment and limited contact between industry professionals and foreigners. Now, Hong Kong held its first ever Comic-Con over the weekend, with thousands of fans, both local and foreign, gathering for a celebration of Western and Asian pop culture and creativity. Now, it's the latest in a string of major events the city is hoping will provide a boost to its economy. Geraldine Yap takes a look at why Hong Kong is trying to catch the wave of anime and comic tourism.
2: Anticipation thick in the air as fans waited in line to attend the first ever Hong Kong Comic Con. Then came the moment they had been waiting for. The three-day event drew comic and pop culture enthusiasts, including many who came dressed for the occasion.
3: I'm Daredevil from the comic books.
4: Breaking Bad, but not Walter White or Jesse, just Breaking Bad.
5: I dressed up as Tana from Deltarune. This is actually the character.
6: Oh, baby! You have something I want!
2: And lending some star power to the event, Hollywood stars Giancarlo Esposito of Breaking Bad and The Mandalorian fame, and Mads Mikkelsen from the psychological thriller Hannibal. Another highlight, this display of life-sized figurines from the personal collection of Hong Kong actor Louis Koo, who's also the event's ambassador.
7: Even before this, Hong Kong already hosted an annual event focusing on anime and games. But organizers say that this is the first convention here to bring together Hollywood and Asian pop and comic culture, online gaming, trading cards, and celebrity meet and greet sessions all in one event. And they're hoping that this combination will give the event an edge over other similar conventions in the region.
8: We want to make Hong Kong Comic Con to be the regional event for the IP, intellectual property, as well as the anime fandom, where people can gather each year to first and foremost, you know, enjoy the brands that they have enjoyed, learn about certain content.
2: The Hong Kong Comic Con is making its debut at a time when the city is making a push for mega events as a key pillar of its tourism strategy. Data from travel booking site Trip.com shows that over 8 in 10 ticket buyers for the event are Gen Zs and Millennials, an age group analysts say is key to boosting tourism and spending.
9: Young consumers are oftentimes, they're spending money on those attractions. So their spending behavior can be quite different from, you know, from my generation or even from the older generation. They're willing to pay, like fans are willing to pay for pop toys, fans are willing to pay to see the celebrity, right? Like those kind of purchase, those kind of consumption is very, very important to the local economy.
2: The Hong Kong Comic Con is the latest entry in an already crowded calendar of anime and comic events across Asia. The key to standing out, analysts say, is localization.
10: For example, not only local movie stars, but also something that reflecting the Hong Kong cultures that will be more attractive and more able to attract high-value tourists. Because nowadays, you can see that not many tourists like shopping. Just like even the tourists from England, they like to have in-depth exploration about Hong Kong.
2: Hong Kong saw a 17% year-on-year increase in the number of visitors in the first quarter of this year, an outcome authorities attribute to the host of mega events held. The city will be hoping to carry on this momentum throughout the year with other events in the pipelines. This includes the Hong Kong Football Festival in July, which will see major European teams arriving in town for friendly matches. Geraldine Yap, CNA, Hong Kong.
0: And that wraps up Monday's edition of East Asia Tonight. Don't forget your headlines anytime at cna.asia. And look us up on all our socials, including Facebook and YouTube. Thanks for watching now. See you again tomorrow.

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1: East Asia, a region steeped in history, now helping to write the future of our world. From the corridors of power to the region's most remote corners, we'll break down the news driving some of the world's largest economies and explain why it matters.
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3: Drugs like this are part of the new wave that we are seeing in the drug market.
4: 17-year-old Chinese male smoking weed. He was pronounced dead the same day, but there was no weed in the system.
5: Someone told me, hey, this is similar to weed. It's more intense. After a while, people start overdose.
6: They are calling this the soft drug. It's okay to take them because you won't be able to be caught.
7: That is mushrooming of clandestine labs.
8: मैंने एक लैब में खुद गया हूँ बनते हुए देखा हूँ. Astronaut जैसा suit पूरा ऊपर से नीचे suit full cover.
9: Drug syndicate is very smart. When you come up with a new testing methodology, they will actually design a new one to circumvent.
10: It's that cat and mouse game.

0: delicious.
1: I'm Lester. 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
2: Put the powder first, then put the butter. 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Tempura wa ikken simple desu ga, chokuzai ga netsu ya abura, shitsudo ni dou hannou suru ka o rikai suru niwa nagai jikan ga kakarimasu. 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
3: hai.
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3: Arigatou gozaimasu.
2: $100 points. I don't believe you, it's first time.
3: You think I can get a job here?
2: Yeah, I hire you.
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0: 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That's the very thin crispy scales. And the flesh just like melted in my mouth. 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
1: I'm trading hot oil for hot broth. Kagami, Singapore's first omakase shabu sukiyaki concept. Chef and owner Wen Li serves up piece by piece 16 courses of vegetables, meats and seafood.
5: Many times when I go to any shabu sukiyaki restaurants, I could choose either one of the choice only. So I thought, why not bringing everybody the best of both worlds? Shabu sukiyaki, it's very palatable to all our diners because it's fully cooked dishes. So it's something that is very inclusive. For shabu, it's just a very light broth with bonito and kelp. For sukiyaki, it's more soy sauce based. I went through a couple of months tasting so many different kinds of beef, pork belly, different kinds of seafood to decide which of the ingredients go in which sequence, which will also be very nice in our shabu and our sukiyaki courses.
1: All meat and seafood makes a flight from Japan to Singapore once a week, every week, in order to service two nightly seatings 6 days a week. Every course gets its own dedicated dipping sauce to dial up the flavors of each ingredient. Next, the A5 Hida beef in my shabu course.
5: I have to eat so many beef from so many different prefectures because everyone has got different distinctive profile. I usually do all my beef medium rare, but we really have to look at the temperature, eyeball the doneness of it by looking at how pinkish or how red that we want the beef to be. All our sauces are house made because we know what sauces will actually bring out and complement the ingredients better.
0: This beef is very, very delicate. It was so good.
1: Next, sukiyaki hotate. Scallop hand-seared first, then lightly simmered in house-made sukiyaki broth.
5: All our ingredients are from Japan, replenished at least 4 times a week. We only take in reservations so that we know that the ingredients will always be freshest for our diners. Seafood itself is a very delicate kind of ingredient. If I overcook it, it's going to be too tough and the sweetness is just going to be all lost into the broth itself.
1: It has like a velvety center with a caramelized top, and then the sukiyaki broth just adds another layer of like gentle sweetness to it.
5: The reason why I want to set up an open bar concept is really to have that interactive and intimate experience with diners. I think it's really giving the elevated kind of experience so that people don't feel like this is just another kind of steamboat experience. It has good vibes, good food, good company.
1: Next, Bisco Sakaba, cross-cultural bistro where Japan meets the West, run by husband and wife duo Kay and Nico. It's a concise 19-dish menu that on paper looks quite vague. I'm not sure what I'm getting myself into, but the anticipation is real. First up, the dashi egg with iburi gakko mayonnaise, a creative take on a hard-boiled egg.
4: 僕がフランス料理の背景があって日本人であるっていうことを全部こうまとめたものを料理に表現してます。ウフマヨの僕らのバージョンでダッシュエッグは一番こだわってるのはマヨネーズタルタルソースなんですけど、タルタルソースの中に日本の素材でいぶりがっこでよくあるタルタルソースのチャイブとかシャロットとかを一緒に混ぜてるんですけれども、お酢もこだわってて日本のお酢を2種類とフランスのお塩1種類混ぜて3種類のお酢が入ったマヨネーズになってます。
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3: Junryo is very unique because our customer can create their own flavored sushi meal at omakase quality. 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All ingredients are air flown 2 to 4 times a week from Kyushu and Hokkaido.
2: This is what you can get for a dollar, $3, $5, $7, $9, $11, and the only item priced at $14. 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Slightly firm texture, bursting with like clean, delicious fat. 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
3: We really want to provide that same kind of intimate experience you will get at high-end restaurant. 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
2: 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My Orchard Plaza hunt ends here. Beyond the food and drink is the vibe that anchors the experience. Stepping into these places feels like stumbling upon a secret. Corridors that lead to the best kept Japanese gems in this city behind each door.
4: On the next Asia First, a story that signals a potential fresh chapter for refugees in Malaysia. A pilot program could see thousands match with jobs in industries struggling to find workers. We look at whether the initiative can balance economic needs with the protection of vulnerable communities.
5: Indonesia's data center industry is booming.
6: Data center is a part of our priority in attracting investment coming to Indonesia.
5: However, there's mounting pressure to go green.
7: The users right now demands to see this happening.
5: Another demand, finding the right talent. Don't miss Indonesia's data center dilemma. Wednesday on CNA.
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9: Plot of land which the region of Johor currently owns.
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8: 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CNA.
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19: CNA's app and website just dropped a new feature, games. Easy to play and great for quick breaks on a busy day. We have 5 games. Here's Buzzword, where you form as many words as you can using the given letters. All words have to include the center letter. Make it extra fun by inviting a friend to a challenge. Over at Guessword, you have 6 chances to uncover the hidden word, using the color feedback to see if you place the letters correctly. And mini crossword and mini Sudoku, challenge yourself by completing them in the shortest time possible. Feeling stuck? You can always play with a friend or

0: ask for help. We also have an all-time favorite, word search. There's only one rule, drag from the first to the last letter in any direction, including backwards and diagonally. Here's the fun part. When you sign in, you can build streaks when you play daily, earn badges, and even if you miss a day, you can use a freeze to save your streak. Have fun!
1: There is a serial killer on the loose in Singapore. The mosquito. In Singapore, it's more than a nuisance. It can be deadly. They can carry dengue. When it bites someone infected, it can pass the virus on to the next person. So how does a tropical city basically perfect for mosquitoes to thrive fight back? Here's the twist. By breeding even more of them. Singapore has been fighting mosquitoes for years. From fogging, to inspections, to everyone getting reminded to clear stagnant water. And even when numbers drop, the dengue risk doesn't disappear. Because in Singapore, you don't need a swamp. You just need someone who forgets to overturn a pail.
2: For me in the past, there were quite a few cases. Like we would have like the banners with all the dengue cases, so there were quite a few.
3: My son had dengue fever once. Thankfully, not very serious at all, but he had to be confined at home for quite a while.
1: Singapore's war on dengue is relentless. And today, they fight fire with fire, or in this case, mosquito with mosquito. In this unassuming facility in Singapore, millions of mosquitoes are bred and released every week. At first, this might seem counterintuitive. Won't releasing more mosquitoes make things worse? Here is Dr. Chong, a director of the National Environment Agency.
4: So, Wolbachia is a natural bacteria found in many different insect species. So, Project Wolbachia specifically targets Aedes aegypti mosquito, that's the primary vector of dengue. This technology releases male Wolbachia carrying mosquitoes into the environment, and these males will seek out the female mosquitoes where they will mate and she will lay eggs that don't hatch. So over time, that's where we have a mosquito reduction in the environment, and that's where we will lead to less dengue in the environment.
1: Mosquitoes have terrible public relations. And in 2024, Singapore still had over 13,000 dengue cases. So re-releasing mosquitoes is a hard sell. This is where Catherine Vasquez from the NEA comes in. She is part of the team changing that mindset.
5: At the start of releases, people get anxious when they hear that we are releasing more mosquitoes because they think there'll be more mosquito bites. But that is not true. Male mosquitoes do not bite. Only the females bite because they need the protein in the blood to produce eggs. So as part of our public communications and engagement efforts, we bring our live mosquitoes in a cage and then we allow them to put their hands in. It's really a very hands-on experience to demonstrate that male mosquitoes do not bite.
1: Outreach is one part of the plan. The other battle is production.
4: People always think that breeding mosquitoes is very simple because a 20-cent coin of water can actually breed mosquitoes. But in the real world, mosquito production is actually very challenging.
1: Mosquitoes breed in anything, and that's true. But producing the right mosquitoes in the right numbers is a different game.
4: When we started off the project in 2016, we had to develop solutions to actually mass produce mosquitoes. So that's where we developed a lot of different automations, different tools to optimize and increase our productivity of our production processes.
1: Dr. Choi and her team are the adoptive parents of these Wolbachia mosquitoes. Their job is to rear thousands of mosquitoes daily.
6: This is the mosquito production facility where we produce male mosquitoes for release into the environment for Project Wolbachia.
1: For this project to succeed, we are talking about rearing large numbers week after week. Why? Dengue is a moving target. Climate, our urban environment, and everyday habits keep creating new breeding spots. That's why the solution is to scale up to keep up.
6: So our stock colony produces about 24 million eggs a week. We release about 5 million males out into the field. So mosquitoes are actually part of the larger ecosystem, and our work do not aim to eliminate all the mosquito species that we find in Singapore. So what we're doing is actually to target the Aedes aegypti species with Project Wolbachia, and it's the main species that actually can transmit infectious diseases like dengue, chikungunya and Zika, and we're trying to target them in a safe and sustainable manner.
1: From eggs to release-ready male mosquitoes takes about 1 week. It starts in adult cages. At the bottom are egg containers with rough strips and water. That's where mosquitoes lay their eggs. Those eggs hatch into larvae within a few hours. When you're producing at this scale, the mosquito-rearing environment needs to be monitored and running at optimal conditions and consistency.
6: Over here is our high-density rearing rack, where the lighting, the temperature and humidity is well controlled.
1: If each batch grows differently, field performance may be compromised. Other places release male and female Wolbachia mosquitoes. Singapore releases males only, so they have to sort sexes accurately every batch. That's why they use AI.
6: So initially at the start, we separated our females and males pupae manually. However, this is very labor intensive, and so we developed AI analysis method.
1: The sorting is important, so you don't add more biting females into the neighborhood. Before they go out, these males have to be fit for duty. If they can't fly properly, they can't find mates.
6: So we conduct fitness tests. We actually do this to ensure that our rearing and handling procedures are robust enough actually to produce high-quality mosquitoes with strong field performance. So over here, our staff is performing a flight test, which actually evaluates the mosquito ability to take off and escape vertically outwards.
1: About 200 male pupae go into each black release container, packed into crates, and field officers collect them for release at selected locations.
6: So with this new design, officers are able to carry more release launchers, and they are able to release more mosquitoes into the environment.
1: The launchers, packed with Wolbachia mosquitoes, are then transported to the emergence room.
6: So this is the emergence room, which is like a nursery for male mosquitoes before they are sent out for field releases. So every day we produce thousands of mosquito launchers to be sent out to the field.
1: After making sure the current batch of Wolbachia mosquitoes are strong and healthy, it is time to release the mosquitoes.
5: Okay, we use mosquito launchers where officers will carry that throughout the residential areas and gently release the mosquitoes. So people may see us or may not see us at all during these releases. We do it very quietly. We release in the mornings where the weather is cooler, right? And it's to give our male mosquitoes the best chance to find a mate and find a female to mate and do their job.
4: Another learning that we had is that, you know, releases of these male mosquitoes at the ground floor is insufficient. They just typically don't fly up to the higher floors. So what we did was we then released these males at the middle and the higher floors to make sure that they are more evenly distributed throughout the building to then seek out the female mosquitoes.
1: Project Wolbachia doesn't just end with releasing mosquitoes. There is a constant effort to monitor data to gauge the effectiveness of each release.
5: This is NEA's GraviTrap. We use this to monitor the mosquito population in an area. This is very attractive to female Aedes aegypti mosquitoes who are looking to lay their eggs. So inside, when they go in, they get stuck. Our officers will come in, take the mosquito, and identify what type it is.
4: The results has been promising so far. In our release site, we saw 80-90% reduction in the urban Aedes aegypti mosquito population. Success in Project Wolbachia where we can reduce large dengue outbreaks in Singapore, bringing something that's different to the world in terms of a different tool that other countries can adopt.
2: I think the government is doing enough because like the dengue cases are reducing.
3: I've noticed there's been a reduction in mosquito bites. Could be the program, it's working.
7: I think Project Wolbachia is pretty good project actually. From what I've heard, I think All it does is just remove the dengue mosquitoes and it improves our environment.
1: Project Wolbachia isn't a silver bullet.
5: So we are also upfront about the limitations of Project Wolbachia. It is effective, but it takes time. It's a natural biological control, right? And we still need everybody's support to continue preventing mosquito breeding in their premises.
1: Dengue is a tough enemy. The battle isn't over, but the odds are getting better. By the end of 2026, Wolbachia coverage will reach over 800,000 households. That's half the island protected. It shows with the right tools, Singapore can stay one step ahead.
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0: It's so good.
1: It's very good. Oh, this is interesting. Hello there, I'm Brian Wong and this is my friend Le En. Say hello.
2: Hi. So Brian, what are we doing today?
1: Today we are going after speed. We're looking for speedy cars and speedy food.
2: That sounds a bit rushed.
1: Not exactly. We're just looking for grab and go meals around the vicinity of the motor show.
2: Okay, so where to first?
1: Off to the motor show.
3: We're going to the 19th Singapore Motor Show at Suntec City, a massive international spectacle where over 38 global automotive giants converge. 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With interactive displays and high-octane energy all under one roof, it looks like we'll need a high-performance food plan to fuel the journey.
1: Before heading off to the motor show, I think it's important that we have some breakfast.
2: Oh yeah, I definitely need the energy.
1: Our first pit stop, King Baguette.
2: Sounds good.
1: Let's go.
3: Just 5 minutes away from the motor show, King Baguette is a working bakery perfecting the banh mi. Using a rice and wheat flour blend, their Vietnamese loaves are lighter and airier than regular baguettes, but retains the thin, golden crust that actually crunches when you bite in, exactly what a great sandwich needs.
1: Listen to this, yeah?
2: Oh, wow.
1: You hear the crack?
2: That's like ASMR for bread.
1: Yes, this is how you know that this is nice and fresh.
3: The banh mi is the ultimate fusion, a French baguette with a Vietnamese soul. The base is a light, crispy baguette smeared with savory pâté. It is then filled with a variety of seasoned meats and topped with zesty pickles, fresh herbs, and a dash of savory fish sauce to balance the flavors.
0: It's really good.
1: It's very good. I'm going to recommend to you, right, this special banh mi. Okay, put this down. Just...
2: Yeah, it's all in a... Okay, I'm going to take a bite and try
1: it. I've never tried this before, though. You know, but then this one is a 30-year-old heirloom recipe.
2: I feel like I'm eating kway chap. You should try it for yourself, then you know what I mean. It's a very interesting flavour.
1: Yeah.
2: Huh?
1: It is eating kway chap with bread. Oh, this is interesting.
2: I like kway chap, so I quite like this. But having this for like breakfast, like, quite heavy, huh?
1: It's important that you go to the motor show with a full stomach. And I think I've got the perfect lunch spot in my mind. Welcome to our second pit stop, Berg.
3: Located in the heart of Arab Street District, Berg was founded by a Michelin-trained chef who traded fine dining for the hawker trade. Now in a vibrant shop house, their gourmet burgers are famous for house-baked butter brioche and a unique caramelized onion and chicken skin sauce. The journey from a humble hawker stall to this flagship spot is a true local success story.
1: So Indra, why do you choose to bake your own buns?
4: We just want to be in control of our own quality.
1: You guys chose the brioche bun. Yeah. Why is that so?
4: I mean, it's butter. Butter is always nice, right?
1: Oh, yeah. I know, right?
4: Especially when you bite it, Everything is harmonized.
1: We're going to assemble our own burgers today.
4: Are you guys ready?
2: We are so ready.
1: So Indra, we are ready to assemble our own burger. So what burgers are we doing today?
4: We are doing a classic burger and also we call it Double Trouble.
1: So I think you're going to be doing the classic because the ingredients are all here.
2: Okay.
1: And I'm Double Trouble.
3: We built our own custom classic and Double Trouble, two house specialties. Mine's layered with a seared patty with melted American cheese topped with brisket. The classic includes pickled chilies, caramelized onions, and chicken skin.
2: Good.
1: No, the texture is really interesting, right? Soft bun, and you have the slightly firm beef patties, and then you have the pulled beef, which is like a different kind of texture. Yeah. So you have three different texture, and...
4: Not forgetting the sauce.
1: Exactly. Yeah. But
2: Okay, still got one last one. Banana pie. Ooh. What's this on top?
4: So it's a mocha powder. And then we have banana inside.
1: May I have some of that paste?
2: I'm gonna eat the other onion.
1: Yeah, why not?
2: Like a nice dessert.
1: Mmm, the crunch. Yeah. Oh, the banana.
4: Yeah. Yes.
2: That was a very big lunch. I think I can only go for a light snack now.
1: I know, right? So, our third pit stop, Super Loco Tacos. Located at Robertson Quay, Super Loco is a festive Mexican restaurant serving contemporary Mexican cuisine, known for their authentic street-style tacos and vibrant flavors. Well, Christian, tell us more about the tortillas. We have two types over here, right? The flour one and the corn one.
5: So this is a corn tortilla, the foundation of Mexican cuisine. It's used to wrap tacos in particular. Now, flour, still yummy, but you'll probably find that more in burritos.
1: Okay, we are ready to try some tacos.
5: Fantastic, that's exciting.
3: The menu here takes a creative swing at Mexican street food, featuring a dedicated sustainable and vegan menu with highlights like Baja fish and the roasted pumpkin tacos. These are best paired with their specialty cocktails or a signature frozen margarita.
1: And I thought we were having snacks, right?
2: This is not a snack. But okay, which one you want to whack first?
1: This one, the lion's mane. Very interesting.
2: Yeah, vegetarian.
1: Yeah.
2: Okay, I'm just going to go for it.
1: Okay. So you're doing the vegan one?
2: Okay, I try the vegan.
1: Then I do the fish.
2: Okay, so you try to like wrap it together. And then there's some technique to eating it, right?
1: Yeah, they say that you're going to do it with one hand. All you need to do, right, is sort of bend your neck. Yeah. Just this way. And then you bite.
2: Oh.
1: It works. I actually enjoy this very much.
2: Mm-hmm.
1: I like the combination of tastes. I like that the fish is very well battered, crispy on the outside, and the meat inside is just nice and firm. And then when you bite into the bit of the citrus, it sort of wakes you up, you know?
2: So my taco is supposed to be vegetarian, but then the mushroom acts like a substitute for meat. Okay, they call it a lion's mane because apparently the mushroom, right, it looks like a lion's mane. But yeah, it's a little bit hot, but I'm trying to distract myself using the avocado because I love avocado.
1: You know what? Time to take a break from food. I think it's time for us to get back to the motor show.
2: I want to see the EVs.
1: EVs, me too.
3: Walking around the 2026 motor show, the shift in power is undeniable. Cutting-edge designs are everywhere, featuring integrated tech that feels more like a smartphone than a car. With nearly every exhibitor showcasing electric models, it's clear EV is here to stay. These digital-first disruptors are setting the pace for the industry. It is an incredibly exciting glimpse into the future, and we loved it.
2: After all that walking, I feel hungry again.
1: You serious?
2: Yeah.
1: That's why our final pit stop is just curated specially and only for you.
3: Doner kebab is Turkish from the Ottoman Empire in the 19th century, and you can find it here at Millennial Walk, next to the motor show. Doner means rotating, the secret to this vertical spit roasted meat, spun under intense heat, dripping fat base every layer to keep the meat juicy while the edges caramelize.
1: Do you know that we cannot just call it kebab?
2: Why?
1: We have to call it doner kebab.
2: Because
1: kebab is grilled meat, yeah? But the doner is the act of turning around.
2: Oh!
1: So what we're actually having is doner kebab.
2: Okay, I get it now.
1: Both the wrap and the pita bread, they bake it here, like handmade.
2: Oh, that's impressive.
1: Yeah. So you have got all the fillings inside, you know? So you have...
2: Oh, wow!
1: Oh, I like this.
2: Okay.
1: So there's a kind of a nice chew.
2: Okay.
1: So when it comes, all comes together with the chicken, and the vegetable, I think you have a substantial amount of
2: texture. I actually want to try.
1: Yeah, I think you should. I think you'll love the pita bread.
2: Ooh.
1: kids the right spot.
2: I think they added a bit of chili flakes. I can see it.
1: I know, right? It's so good for me because there's this slight heat that is coming through.
2: Yeah, it's actually quite bearable for me. Leh. I thought it would be very spicy.
1: Yeah, because she's not one of the spice girls.
2: Yeah, I'm not good with spice.
1: Not at all. You know what? There's one thing that you have to try. Have you been to Turkey yet before? I assume you never had ice cream before?
6: Yes, left or right?
3: It's a truly delightful finale to the meal, watching Le'en go toe-to-toe with the Donderma man. The playful performance is all part of the good-natured chaos that makes the experience.
2: I had a great time today, Brian. Thank you so much.
1: The pleasure is all mine. And that, my dear friends, is a wrap. This is Delish Detour, and see you in the next episode. Bye-bye.
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12: The first thing in the morning as Asia wakes up to a new day. Get up to speed with major events shaping lives in the region and other parts of the world.
13: Putting things in perspective with eye-opening reports and expert analysis as a new era of global politics breeds power struggles and shifting alliances.
12: We get to the heart of the matter and take stock of the issues you're invested in with on-the-ground reports and wall-to-wall coverage. Viewing it all from a regional lens because we put Asia first.
14: Indonesia's data center industry is booming.
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14: 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Wednesday on CNA.
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17: Journey across Asia through stories of change, resilience, and rediscovery this June on CNA. 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In Power to the People. Hikikomori, a growing phenomenon of social withdrawal, is now affecting youths in Singapore.
18: They always hide under the bed, doesn't want to go to school.
17: Follow four individuals over 6 months as families search for answers and possible solutions in shutdown. And as Singapore transformed over the past two centuries, so too did its rivers and waterways.
19: Before Raffles came to Singapore, it was once a wet rice paddy field.
17: Rediscover the water channels that once shaped the island in Lost Rivers this June on CNA.

0: It's a good gift. Oh. G'day. My name is Stephanie Krishnan. I'm 52 years old. I'm a member of the Singapore Armed Forces Volunteer Corps.
1: Come on. Inside. Good girl.
2: When I first volunteered for the SAFBC, I think I saw the ads in 2015. They were on bus stops and a few other places. And 2015 was actually when the volunteer corps was formed. I signed up, went through interview process, went through some medical testing, and then I managed to enlist in 2017 in June. So this is my I've got to go to duty container. Everything I need for that. The SAFBC also gives commemorative patches. This was when I went to Exercise Wallaby. This is from the Forward Support Group saying thanks for our participation in that. In October 2025, I got the opportunity to go to Australia as part of Exercise Wallaby, so we're in Rockhampton. I was out the front as a security trooper doing sentry, and being an Ung Mor, I stand out. So we had a lot of contractors coming through, and there was one guy who was like, he couldn't help himself, he had to stop, and he says, why aren't you in the wrong uniform? And I said, well, actually, no, I'm a migrant, you know. And so I feel it's my responsibility as a migrant to step up and be part of its defence. And he was like, oh, okay. That was my section when I did my basic training. Hanging out with buddies at our town hall, people I've done my leadership training with. I've been here for almost 30 years. My husband had been a regular. My son was, you know, doing his NS

0: ended up completing it, you know, around that time. And so it was a way to relate to people. I know at work, when I have conversations, I'm involved in, you know, a number of male-dominated industries, you know, logistics, technology, and all the conversations at work were always about NS, or I've got reservists, or what did you do in NS, what was your vocation? Being able to be included in that was actually quite important. You know, I thought, oh, this would be a great opportunity to give back. I wanted to do something a little bit more regular, something that was contributing in a bigger way, and you can't have all of the things that you do in peace without protecting national security.
1: The start of the course is on the 200 metre mark. You run from there to here, shoot at the target, and now as soon as those lights go off, get on and get running.
2: Ready? Go!
1: As soon as those lights go off, you can go. Down, off you go, run it in. Well done, Steph.
3: We just wrapped up our first run and gun, or laser tag, for 2026, and it's an SV-led activity. We're with the Singapore Armed Forces Volunteer Corps, and we also have other members of retired servicemen joining us, and we've been doing this so we can stay in the best condition for our duty.
2: 10. Woo.

0: AI is the way to solve those problems.
1: So for my full-time job, I'm an associate vice president with a market research firm. I specialize in the manufacturing and supply chain industries, and for those industries, I look at what technologies are coming down the road and seeing how organizations can utilize those for how they're going to make things happen for their futures. One of the reasons I chose Singapore to live in is because of everything just works here, whether it's internet, whether it's power, whether it's bank accounts. I even had the luxury of, you know, deciding whether I'm going to have 3 gigabits per second or 10 gigabits per second. Being in tech, that's something that's really important to me. So

0: You remember this?
1: Yeah. Wow.
0: Wow. How old were we? 23, I think.
1: Wow. That brings back memories.
0: Yeah?
1: Yeah. Steph said she tried laksa before. They said you've got to try the katong laksa because it's different.
0: And I remember it was a much smaller bowl. And then we sit on the side of the road, and I was like, it was very much a contrast because you're eating on the side of the road, but it's clean and you can do it. And it was just not what I expected.
1: I first met Steph in Australia. So, yeah, we were colleagues first. And then she ended up moving to Singapore. So it was a bit of a surprise. So we just became friends.
0: So my first impression of Singapore was I came here sight unseen. It was supposed to be a 9-month assignment, and I'd never seen Singapore before. And when I landed, it was very clean, lots of skinny people. You could eat anywhere. People would reserve spots with the tissue paper, chalk, right? All that sort of thing. It was quite funny. And then I guess you liked me even then. Have some of the laksa. You still want my cockles?
1: No.

0: You can try the whole thing inside. Yeah, she got into durian much more than me. And she still loves durian a lot more, as you can see.
1: Before I started eating durian, I thought it smelled like damp, smelly socks, pretty much, yeah. I started eating durian only after you introduced me to...
0: Durian puffs.
1: Durian puffs, that's right. And then after that, I graduated to the durian cake. Mm. After that, I started eating actual durian. Now I eat it all the time. In fact, we had it for dinner two nights ago.
0: She can eat durian 5 days a week.
1: And I did at one point.
0: Yes.

0: So I really appreciate the safety in Singapore, because when I left Sydney, I was mugged and we had a home invasion. That was in the last 12 months before I left. When I live here, I saw a lady, for example. She was crossing my driveway with a baby. It was 3 a.m. and she was putting her baby to sleep. And you just couldn't do that in Sydney. I know my friends can't do that in Sydney. And so therefore, it's really valuable.
1: This is true, actually. You know, as Singaporeans, we really take that safety for granted.
0: Yeah. Recently, I was, you know, rucking here along the green corridor as part of a competition, and that was happening at 3 o'clock, 2 o'clock in the morning. And I just wouldn't be able to do that in other countries. And so I find that really valuable here. If people ask me, which do you prefer, Australia or Singapore, then I find that I can't answer them as one being better than the other. I like both for different reasons. But now my home is here. I've built a life here. It's a home that I love. And yeah, I'm here for good.
2: So the first time I found out that she was volunteering, right, with SAF, right, totally suffered me.
3: Yeah. I was like, yeah, it didn't shock me. Mm. And I was like, yeah, that's cool.
4: Yeah.
3: I can totally see it.
5: Well, when Stephanie first joined the company, being the new person in the company, she was prim and proper, wearing jewelries, and then after a while, she's like, oh, I'm actually volunteering for SAF, and I was like, so do you know how to use the gun? That's her first question to Stephanie, and it's like, yeah, I know.
6: Other than the health factor, It's a big commitment. Like, mm-hmm. It's not as simple, like you could just go to the gym.
7: So when I first joined, I was 44. It was probably the hardest physical thing I'd done in my life at that point. I had to carry, at one point it would be like 20, 25 kilos of stuff up 5 flights of stairs.
8: You test yourself like nobody I know.
9: I'm crazy.
10: Yeah.
9: Shower.
11: This is a compliment.
9: Yeah.
12: Yeah. Yeah. Yeah. Backhand in English compliments, right?
9: Yeah. What is the most awesome thing that Steph does?
13: Do I know any Aussie things?
14: I do like Tim Tams.
9: Yes. We did not know that about.
14: Yeah, and Vegemite.
9: Oh. Yeah. That would definitely be very awesome.
14: I know, you're all gonna leave now, right? Yeah.
15: I'm leaving.
14: So here in Singapore, I have my family, my friends. My life is set up here. My Singapore weakness is definitely the food. I mean, even today, tonight, we're able to cater a mixture of curry with peranakan with Chinese. It's the world's best kept secret when it comes to food. It's a great place to be in terms of the infrastructure they have around me, the connection I have with the people. It's somewhere where I plan to retire, given the chance, you know.
16: Yeah.
14: Yeah. Cheers.
16: Thank
14: you.
16: I love it.

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1: 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We also have an all-time favourite, Word Search. There's only one rule. Drag from the first to the last letter in any direction, including backwards and diagonally. Here's the fun part. When you sign in, you can build streaks when you play daily, earn badges, and even if you miss a day, you can use a freeze to save your streak. Have fun!

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0: This is Singapore Tonight.
1: Good evening, I'm Angela Lim in tonight's top stories. Integrating palliative care earlier for patients with advanced kidney disease. The aim is to help them manage symptoms and treatment plans to improve quality of life. Singapore's status as a financial hub could get a boost with DBS expanding its footprint of physical wealth centres. 18 new ones will open to draw in the region's ultra-high net worth clients. And also tonight, a rare baleen whale carcass found in Singapore waters provides answers for scientists involved in marine research and conservation education.

0: Palliative care is set to be introduced earlier for patients with advanced chronic kidney disease. The program aims to reach more than 5,260 patients over 4 years. Philanthropic organization Lien Foundation is contributing $9 million Singapore dollars. It says this will enhance a patient's care journey by ensuring that plans address not only medical needs, but functional, emotional, and psychological well-being. Natalie Ong with more.
1: Chronic kidney disease affects 14% of Singaporeans, and it's projected to reach 1 in 4 by 2035. 83-year-old Gui Sing Leong is one of them. He and his daughter treasure moments like these, going for weekly meals and spending time together. But part of what's keeping that going is kidney dialysis.
2: It looks like I have to continue for the rest of my life. But in actual fact, my doctor is quite happy with my condition going on twice a week compared with other kidney patients.
3: The comfort level of our loved ones, because we don't want them to suffer, even though they might be, you know, nearing the end of stage or at the end of stage. Everybody is entitled to dignity of life, even when the patient is seriously ill. So the quality of life and the dignity of the patient is very important.
1: The new initiative called Renaissance targets those in advanced stages. The pilot is to provide palliative care earlier and alongside active treatment, not after it. In the current setup, patients either perform dialysis at home or head to centres for dialysis. Under the new initiative, patients may choose not to undergo dialysis at the outset or even choose to stop treatment, turning to community and palliative care providers instead. Community care providers include active ageing centres or hospices, depending on their needs. The program involves National University Hospital, Singapore General Hospital, Tan Tock Seng Hospital, and the National Kidney Foundation.
4: Dialysis is not a cure. It is a life-extending treatment for advanced kidney disease. And it's very good at doing this. But there's a price to pay for this effort to extend life. There will come a time for every dialysis patient when it becomes more and more difficult to tolerate the treatment. If we integrate the palliative care approach for dialysis patients, it will help to identify distress early, respond in a timely manner, help patients and caregivers understand illness trajectory, support them to cope with the uncertain future and plan ahead.
1: She adds that the learnings from the pilot could also be applied to the care of patients with other chronic illnesses. The goal? To provide care in a way that matters most to patients and their caregivers.
0: Singapore's biggest lender, DBS, will open 18 new and 36 upgraded wealth centres across Asia-Pacific by 2027. Set to be the largest physical expansion for the bank, it will serve affluent and high-net-worth individuals. Now, here's what these centres could look like across Singapore, Hong Kong, China, India, Indonesia and Taiwan. The bank says physical touchpoints remain important, as more than 40% of customers in some markets continue to meet relationship managers in person. It's also stepping up tech to smoothen the onboarding process.
5: When you go up the value chain, up the spectrum, the process around KYC due diligence becomes quite stringent. What we are doing today is that we use technology, one, from a digital technology to onboard clients. Second, how do you smoothen your paperwork through digital onboarding? And third, how do we use generative AI to improve the onboarding process? And why generative AI? Because generative AI helps us get data from the macro for helping us doing our due diligence.
0: This move aligns with the Monetary Authority of Singapore's push to shorten private bank account opening times for ultra-high net worth clients to under a month. With demand for wealth management services across Asia projected to reach over 5 trillion Singapore dollars this year, one analyst says banks are stepping up to capture this growth.
6: Most of the growth in wealth in the years ahead will come from, a lot will come from emerging countries, okay? And the trouble with emerging clients, countries' clients, is that they are newly rich. And so they need, the second generation need the advice. And that's when private banking comes in.
0: President Tharman Shanmugaratnam will visit two African countries from tomorrow till 10th June. It includes a state visit to Tanzania, the first by a Singapore president to the East African nation. Before that, he'll make a working visit to South Africa, where he'll chair a World Bank Group Council on jobs. President Tharman will meet the country's president, Cyril Ramaphosa, as well as the deputy president and speaker of parliament while in Cape Town and Johannesburg. His visit to Tanzania is at the invitation of President Samia Suluhu Hassan and comes on the 45th anniversary of diplomatic ties. President Tharman will be hosted to a state banquet. Both are expected to witness a memorandum of understanding and hold a joint press conference. There'll also be a Singapore-Tanzania joint business roundtable. Turkish Foreign Affairs Minister Hakan Fidan is in Singapore for a two-day visit at the invitation of Singapore Foreign Affairs Minister Vivian Balakrishnan. It's Mr. Fidan's first visit to Singapore in his current role. He'll call on Prime Minister Lawrence Wong, meet Home Affairs Minister K. Shanmugam, and be hosted to lunch by Dr. Balakrishnan. The Foreign Affairs Ministry says Singapore and Turkey share a long-standing relationship, which was elevated to a strategic partnership in 2014. And still to come, many graduates are holding out for better pay, with low wages a key reason for rejecting jobs. But some analysts say expectations should remain realistic. Plus, a whale found dead off Singapore helps to unlock secrets of a lesser-known species. The exclusive report up next.
7: Indonesia's data center industry is booming.
8: Data center is a part of our priority in attracting investment coming to Indonesia.
7: However, there's mounting pressure to go green.
9: The users right now demands to see this happening.
7: Another demand, finding the right talent. Don't miss Indonesia's data center dilemma. Wednesday on CNA.
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11: Plot of land which the region of Johor currently owns.
12: What is causing all this anxiety?
13: What I'm hearing from kids a lot more these days is they are giving themselves the pressure.
10: 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CNA.
14: ナガサミ地部隊のことはですね、私が証言するのは最後の人ではないかと。兵器とかまた機械を作るとかいうことだと。

0: ことがあったもんだから。
1: Inside Unit 731, Saturday and Sunday on CNA.
2: Welcome back. Analysts say fresh graduates may need to moderate their salary expectations as wage growth this year is expected to diverge across sectors amid global uncertainty. This comes as a survey by the Manpower Ministry last year among residents aged 22 to 28 found that graduates across most disciplines earned less than they had expected. Caitlin Ng with more.
3: Workplace environment, career progression, salary. Now, these are some of the reasons fresh graduates I spoke to say influenced whether or not they accepted a job offer. And according to the Manpower Ministry's School to Work Transition Study, they're not alone. Around one in three university graduates who rejected a job offer said wages were too low. About a quarter said they were holding out for a better opportunity, while others cited reasons such as jobs that didn't interest them, unsuitable work environments, and a lack of career advancement opportunities.
4: It's also reflecting of the fact that the cost of living is quite high, and also for graduates, it's very important to start at the point as high as possible, because sometimes wages are sticky into the future. To get increment is quite difficult. So when your starting point is high, it's easy to move upwards.
3: With compensation driving many of these decisions, the survey also found that graduates across most disciplines were earning less than expected upon entering the workforce. For example, when it came to engineering sciences and information technology, graduates were pulling in about $500 to $750 less than expected. Now, this gap was especially pronounced when it came to the fields of business and administration, as well as the natural and mathematical sciences. Only graduates in law, education, and the fine and applied arts reported earnings that met or exceeded their expectations.
5: The Manpower Ministry expects wages to continue rising this year, but it says firms are likely to be more cautious with pay increases amid global uncertainty and inflation risks. Analysts say this means graduates have to taper down their expectations or risk delaying their entry into the workforce.
6: On the candidate side, they may feel a little bit more frustrated because the job search is longer. They may risk missing out on an opportunity if their expectations are unrealistic. They may not get a second chance at this opportunity. And for the employer side, they are all trying to go after the best candidates, so they may suffer from higher offer rejection rates. They may have a frustration that it's taking them longer to hire.
5: He adds that this could lead to potential underemployment, where individuals are employed in roles that don't fully utilize their skills. Ultimately, analysts say employers and graduates will need to find common ground as hiring conditions become more challenging.
2: In other news, a dead whale found floating off Singapore last year is helping scientists piece together the story of one of the world's least understood whale species. Researchers are now revealing new findings from the rare discovery. Caitlin Ng with this exclusive report.
7: A whale carcass found in Singapore's waters is offering scientists a clearer look at one of the ocean's lesser known giants. Measuring some 10.6 metres nose to tail, its preserved skull alone measures 2.64 metres. Here's some of what scientists now know about it. Biologists have determined it's a male Omura's whale, believed to have reached his late teens before meeting a tragic end. Little is known about the Omura's whale, a species only described in 2003. Found in warm waters across the Indian and Pacific Oceans, it feeds by filtering tiny marine life through baleen plates. It also moves through coastal habitats that overlap with busy commercial shipping routes, where vessels regularly traverse these waters. The recovered remains suggest what may have been a devastating encounter. Evidence suggests a powerful impact that sheared off the tail, leaving only the section highlighted in red. Scientists also found broken bones and signs of hemorrhaging, injuries consistent with a

0: chip strike. Further examination suggests there may have been not one, but two separate impacts. An earlier strike to the head appears to have been survivable, but a second collision is believed to have caused the fatal injuries. Now, the preserved skull and ribcage will help tell the story of a rare visitor to Singapore's waters and the risks marine life faces in some of the world's busiest seas.
1: A dead whale in one of the world's busiest ports. Not the discovery researchers were expecting. But for scientists at the Lee Kong Chian Natural History Museum, it had become a rare opportunity to learn more about one of the world's least understood baleen whale species. When the call came in, the team was attending a research symposium. Off the coast of Tanjung Pagar Terminal, a whale had surfaced. Heavily decomposed and drifting near a wharf, the animal was already dead. Yet its discovery would provide a valuable addition to Singapore's natural history record.
2: It was like a moment of shock, like, oh my gosh, is there really a whale in Singapore? Seeing the whale for the first time was amazing. Sad, but amazing, because at least it's good for Singapore's natural history record as well.
3: It's cool when you get something like this. It's unfortunate that the animal has died and that it was likely caused by a boat strike, but it's something that we get to keep. It's part of Singapore's natural heritage and it will be forever in our museum.
1: Months later, the whale's journey continues. After rounds of defleshing, cleaning and degreasing, researchers have carefully preserved the carcass. The whale has now been reduced to its bones, but the skeleton is far more than a museum specimen. It's a rare source of information that could help answer long-standing questions about the species.
4: For an animal that is so poorly known, every sort of data point is important. Right now, the IUCN red list status that scientists use to assess whether a species is threatened with extinction. For this whale, it's listed as data deficient, so all the information that we can get from it will contribute to conservation assessment for this whale species.
1: The research is still ongoing. Scientists are working with local and regional partners to better understand the animal's life and movements. One project involves reconstructing where the whale may have been in the days before it was found. Researchers from NUS's Tropical Marine Science Institute are helping model its possible route through regional waters. Each piece of information helps fill gaps in a species that remains largely a mystery. Beyond the science, Dr. Chua hopes the whale can help people better understand the role these animals play in the marine environment.
4: Being able to study these whales is just the start. It's making information available to humanity, but also what the whale skeleton can do both for education, inspiring the public, teaching them about marine conservation, the importance of it, how important whales are for the environment, and inspiring the next generation about, oh yeah, we've got this in possibly found in Singapore's water, what we can do for conservation and to protect them.
1: For researchers, this whale is more than a specimen. Its death has provided a rare opportunity to better understand the species and how to protect it. And in Singapore's busy shipping lanes, it serves as a reminder that the ocean's largest travellers still pass through our waters, often unseen.
5: And still to come, this home, packed with vintage keepsakes, is turning back the clock. We take a look inside the collection that's decades in the making. And why some local retailers are having a hard time sourcing FIFA World Cup merchandise to stock shelves. The details when we come back.
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7: All across Singapore, immersive worlds are emerging. They are portals that help make our tiny city feel a whole lot bigger. We just have to be willing to be fully immersed in the wonder.
8: Singapore is ranked among the top 5 busiest airports in the world, and moving millions of passengers also means feeding them. These are the kitchens that feed flights.
6: Don't miss Singapore Hour, Friday on CNA.
9: East Asia, a region steeped in history, now helping to write the future of our world. 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
2: I'm back! My name is Shermin, and you might know me from my search for the one. Now that that is done and dusted, I'm on a new quest now. One that involves my all-time favourite manga, Berserk. And the artist behind it, Kentaro Miura.
3: Kentaro Miura is a very private person. He's some, like, figure shrouded in mystery.
2: But with Miura no longer around,
4: I guess I'm 34 years too late.
2: I'm banking on others to tell me more about him.
3: Oh, how is Kentaro Miura's personality like? I'm
2: so desperate, I'm even reaching out to manga legends. Just to find out more about Berserk and Miura. Watch Shermin's Manga Mayhem on demand at cna.asia.
5: You're watching Singapore Tonight. It's a home filled with decades of nostalgia. But what does it look like? One Singapore couple spent more than 40 years collecting vintage treasures, turning their home into a living tribute to the past. CNA takes a peek inside their treasure-filled home.
6: Walking into retired couple Tan Yen Kim and Molly Yap's home is like stepping back in time. Everything from vintage signboards, old-school telephones, and vinyl records fill their living space. There's even a coin-operated kiddie ride.
7: Honestly, when I started collecting in 1995, I was a bit concerned. I say I started quite late, but I tell myself, never mind, I still have to start. Because I told myself, when I reach my retirement age, I don't want to say already sit coffee shop, talk to people and all that. I prefer to start restoring old things that I collected.
6: For more than 40 years, the couple collected and restored pieces from the past. 80-year-old Mr. Tan first developed an interest in retro items while visiting the old Sungai Road flea market after work.
7: When I brought things back, she wasn't really interested. She kept saying, all these are old junk, why you bring back? When I bought, it was very cheap. And eventually, when I sold it, the price was quite high. Then she started showing interest.
6: Some of their prized possessions are now difficult to find anywhere else.
7: For example, this piece, ceiling light, the one that pull down, go up. This one is at least 70 years old, no? I saw my grandmother always sewing. She will pull down from the ceiling, turn on the light, then she will sew. Then when she finished, she will release the ceiling light up.
6: Before retiring, Mr. Tan worked at IBM, servicing electronics. Today, his skills are used to restore vintage items, from vinyl record players to barber chairs.
7: I enjoy seeing the thing come back to life. That's the satisfaction that I have when I see it come back to life. When I play the music, it's even better. The nostalgic feeling of the old days, of the song that I used to hear and all that makes me feel very good.
6: While others slow down in retirement, this couple is keeping the past alive. One vintage treasure at a time.
5: As the FIFA World Cup draws near, at least one sports retailer says supply chain disruptions are affecting the delivery of certain merchandise to Singapore. Another says they started preparing to bring in stock almost a year ago. With the expanded 48 teams in this year's format, they add that sourcing from more federations worldwide is making logistics harder. The five-week tournament starts in 10 days' time, and Nicole Carter has more.
8: These are some of the hottest World Cup jerseys on show, from the fan-favourite Argentina away kit to the retro-inspired South African tops. This sports retailer is racing against time to bring in more countries, designs and choices for fans. It's aiming to carry merchandise from about 43 countries out of the 48 teams, including from debutants Cape Verde and Uzbekistan. but stocking the shelves for certain

0: Certain items has not been easy.
1: Maybe factory delays, maybe also like due to the war, you know, things not coming on time. So yeah, there always kind of some hindrance. So, but not too bad. Mm. Okay, I'll give you an example, like maybe even Iran jersey. We're going to try to get it. It's going to be a close one, but it's like I got to route it for the Turkey to another location and then from there to Singapore. So it's not easy.
0: Another retailer has decided that it's only choosing to bring in merchandise of popular teams. It says there are no surprises. Sales of all the big guns and favorites are doing well. But unlike the other retailer, its stock delays are negligible. Preparation started quite some time back.
2: We have to like project it much earlier. So if you lose that race, then you won't get the item again. So you have to project properly, clearly before we place. So we take all these small details in this 8 to 10 months before it arrives. A lot of detailed stuff goes into it, and then we are waiting for the stock.
0: Fan interests are also going beyond jerseys and towards retro and lifestyle outfits and other collectibles. This includes sticker albums, which saw a strong demand during the last World Cup. Smaller businesses are also looking to cash in on World Cup fever. A special matchday football market at Scape in July will feature more than 20 merchants selling vintage shirts, collectibles, artwork and trading cards. Organisers expect more than 1,000 visitors. And this year, a new breed of World Cup fans will be wagging their tails in support of their teams. One brand has launched its first ever FIFA World Cup pet jersey collection. In Singapore, faithful companions match their owners in the colours of two teams, Argentina and Japan.
3: And you can subscribe to the FIFA World Cup 2026 and catch all 104 matches live on MeWatch. And that's all the time we have for Singapore Tonight. Don't forget, headlines anytime at cna.asia. And you can also find us on Facebook and YouTube. Have a good night.

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1: Where do millions of busy Asians go for lunch every day? We set out to find new lunch companions who show us their favorite hangouts in their city.
2: For a hawker center, this is pretty good standard.
3: Nobody really knows that they have this hidden food court downstairs in the basement.
4: I come 3 times a week to the Bugis area because we have like a lot of halal cafes.

0: Good morning.
1: Why do you have lunch so early today?
0: Well, my restaurant that serves French and European is nearby. And I normally like to have my lunch before service start. So Tekka Center is my preferred place. You know, it's walking distance. Today I probably go for naan and some curry or something.
1: Okay, let's go.
0: As a little boy, I used to come every Sunday to do grocery shopping in Little India with my mother. It's very immersive because you smell flowers, you can smell food, you smell coffee. And it was a very big mix of multicultural offerings, not just Indian. We still have Malay stalls, we still have Chinese stalls here as well. Every hawker center is like a cultural melting pot of diverse cuisines and even culinary traditions. I think it reflects that this is very much part of our daily life. Okay, this is very well known for South Indian food. Boss, come here. Your name is? My
2: name is Gunasegaran.
0: Gunasegaran. So his name is Guna, and he's been running this for 10 years. Where are you from?
2: Pudukkottai.
0: Okay, so he's from a place called Pudukkottai in South India, Tamil Nadu. I come here once in a while, but these items are mainly for like either breakfast or even supper. They are quite light. This is one of the most unusual cuisines you find here. It's literally the only Sri Lankan stall in Tekka Center. I can't take very spicy food, but once in a while, if I do have a mood for something spicy, I'll come for Sri Lankan. Because Sri Lankan food is slightly spicier than the usual Indian food, especially definitely more spicy than North Indian food. Hi boss, how are you?
2: Okay,
0: okay. What is your most popular?
2: Chicken. Okay. And fish. Mango curry.
0: So this is a Sri Lankan mango curry. And it's interesting because Sri Lanka is a tropical island and they're famous for fruits. So you will notice that they use a lot of fruits in their cooking. For example, jackfruit. They have a very famous jackfruit curry as well.
2: Yeah.
0: Here we have the banana flour cooked with masala. I need water. It's very spicy. Banana flowers is known to be like very healthy. It's supposed to help you cleanse your urinary tract. So this is the mango curry. This is nicer because it's like not totally unripe. It's about 10% ripe. There's a bit of sweet and sourness plus spicy. I need water. Must.
3: How are you feeling now?
0: Okay, still alive. Okay, so this is Wompo prawn noodles. It's one of the most popular non-Indian stalls here. It's one of my favorite Chinese foods in Tekka Market. They only have one chef doing it every day. And she's quite passionate about it, which is very obvious. So here we have got this Delhi Lahori. So Delhi Lahori is a Michelin Mid Gourmand store. And if you notice, the pricing is actually very affordable. For $6, you can get a full set with some kind of a flatbread and curry. And basically here, they have also made it not too spicy as well, because I can't take very spicy. Let's go. I'll have a garlic naan and the keema.
4: Okay. Ek garlic naan, ek keema de do ji, garlic naan, ek keema.
0: How long have you been running this store?
5: 7 years at this place.
0: 7 years. And you are from?
5: I'm from Pakistan.
0: Pakistan itself.
5: Yeah. All the curries are spicy, but they are not chili hot. So we have to moderate the curries because of the local customers.
3: Why do you name the shop Delhi Lahori?
5: I named Delhi Lahori because India, Delhi, Pakistan, Lahore, because I want the people, they always fighting, I want them to come together. Because before partition in 1947, India and Pakistan was one country. So people of India and Pakistan were staying together. Their culture, their living style, everything almost together. Food is same, spices are same, but to use them is a bit different in some dishes. But most of them are the same. The Pakistanis are more meat eater. Indian have more vegetarian. So I wanted to bring that all together here. And in a hawker center, so the Pakistani people will come, Indian people will also come, and they can taste the food at one place. We don't have pork, we don't have beef. All are welcome. They can eat here with no fear.
0: order today for my lunch is a garlic naan, light and fluffy. And keema, basically keema is a minced mutton curry. It can be made with other meats, but mostly it's mutton, so that Hindus can also eat. Dip it in the curry, and then you just eat it. When you are looking at a North Indian food or even Pakistani food, if you don't see a tandoori oven, then you might as well go KFC. So you want that burnt, slightly charred flavor and smoky aroma as well. You can see that the edges are charred, that's how it's supposed to be. Keema is supposed to be chock full of the meat, so it needs to be very rough. This one you can see is very chunky and it's not slimy or jelly-like. So it's very authentic as well. For a hawker center, this is pretty good standard. I think the guy is just genuinely trying to offer a very good value. So, and he's very popular with especially the foreign students and the foreign workers.
6: I'm continue come over here. 6-7 years is reasonable price, everything is good. I also recommend always because mostly North Indian want a like typical taste.
7: While walking around, I just spotted this store, like, not sure why not, got people queue. See, as Singaporeans, if got people queue, you just come here and order the food, you know, so lah.
8: And I noticed you've been eating with your hands and stuff.
7: Yeah, I mean, normal for me, I've been used to it since I've been eating like this since I was young lah. And I mean, why not join their culture also, get used to it.
0: Hi Nasir.
9: Alright chef.
0: You use charcoal for your tandoor?
9: Yes. Yeah. That's the, as you know, it's an authentic way.
0: Okay. How many naans in one day do you make?
9: With the grace of God, we are making more than 1,000 naans a day.
0: Wow. 1,000 a day?
9: Yes. More than that.
0: I should change business. Because I'm doing European food. I don't do Indian food.
9: Okay.
0: Yeah, so, but sounds like naan business is good, yeah?
9: It's good, but the thing is, in hawker center, we are selling the naan for $1 only.
0: It's a good thing that you're doing it. It is supposed to be giving close to home-cooked food
9: exactly.
0: For the masses. And that's how the hawker culture started.
9: Our lunch crowd, you can see the families also. And you will see the many suited, booted people also.
0: Mm.
9: And normal, everyday, office-going people. Why they come to hawker center? First of all, the food is very fresh. Another thing is cheaper.
0: Now that was a very, very good lunch. Very nice naan bread, restaurant standard in a hawker center. I really appreciate these guys who are giving such high standard for very low prices for everyone of us to enjoy. It does inspire me, and maybe one day I will try and create something that everyone can enjoy in hawker centers as well.
10: In the morning as Asia wakes up to a new day. Get up to speed with major events shaping lives in the region and other parts of the world.
11: Putting things in perspective with eye-opening reports and expert analysis as a new era of global politics breeds power struggles and shifting alliances.
10: We get to the heart of the matter and take stock of the issues you're invested in with on-the-ground reports and wall-to-wall coverage. But viewing it all from a regional lens because we put Asia first.
12: Indonesia's data center industry is booming.
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10: 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All words have to include the center letter. Make it extra fun by inviting a friend to a challenge. Over at GuessWord, you have 6 chances to uncover the hidden word, using the color feedback to see if you place the letters correctly. In Mini Crossword and Mini Sudoku, challenge yourself by completing them in the shortest time possible. Feeling stuck? 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Here's the fun part. 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Have fun!

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1: Hi, Jeannie. Nice to meet you. This is my colleague, Yvette.
0: Hello, Yvette. Where are you going for lunch today?
1: We are going to the Lianxin restaurant.
2: It's at the Buddha Tooth Relic Temple. Would you like to join us?
0: Yeah, sure. Let's go.
1: This place, I think, will probably take about 20 minutes walk. And yeah, usually we have about an hour or two for our lunch break.
0: How often do you go to Lianxin?
1: About two or three times per week. We enjoy eating nice food, so we don't mind walking a little bit far to try something a bit different.
2: So this is the Buddha Tooth Relic Temple. Most people know it as just a tourist attraction. But nobody really knows that they have this hidden food court downstairs in the basement. Can you remember the first time we came, we couldn't really find it?
1: Yeah.
2: This is really quite a hidden gem that it's below the temple itself. And you have to actually keep a lookout for it. Now that they have a signage, I think it's so much easier for people to spot it.
1: Come, let's go down. Wow, today is so crowded. Every day the menus are a bit different, so I'm going to explore that.
2: I just saw that they have satay bee hoon, so I'm going to go and try it. The original satay bee hoon contains pork and kangkong, if I'm not wrong. And I think some of them also include prawns, so this is going to be a little unusual.
1: Have you tried a vegetarian chicken drumstick before?
2: No, I haven't.
1: I think this is a bit different, a bit special, because the rest I have kind of tried it before. So I just want to try something, and I'm going to take my pizza later. So this is considered like three different dishes. One of the items is $1.20 each. So yeah, it's very affordable. Can I have the pizza?
3: Sure.
1: Hi, Sifu.
3: Yes.
1: Yeah, would you be able to explain like what is this made of?
3: Oh, okay. So basically what you are eating right now is the mock drumstick. So what it consists of is actually it's wrapped with the beancurd skin together with some of the minced meat inside. How's the taste?
1: Yeah, I really like it. The texture and the taste is really good.
3: Are you a vegetarian?
2: From young, I've always followed my mom. My mom is always vegetarian on the 1st and the 15th of every lunar month. So basically, out of habit, I've just been following her.
3: So are you a Buddhist?
2: Yes, we are Buddhist. Yeah.
1: I'm a free thinker, yeah. So why I like vegetarian food is that because I feel that number one, it's kind of the animal as well. And I think, you know, compared to eating meat, you probably don't easily gain weight by eating vegetarian food. It's much more healthier.
3: Customer profile can be as young as 5 years old to 70 or 80. So for morning, there's more elderly. The afternoon, there's an office crowd. Between 3 to 5, you can see much more of the tourists as well as some of the elderly who enjoy some of the delicacies here. So how is the satay bee hoon?
2: It's nice. Very different from what I've normally had actually.
3: We try to mimic the real authentic satay bee hoon that you have actually had it in the Singapore context.
2: This should be the mock meat, the mock pork, right?
3: Correct.
2: Yeah.
3: Yes.
2: Oh, this is supposed to be for the squid?
3: Yes. How does it taste?
2: Pretty similar to squid itself. It's got the same texture. Yeah.
3: So we use gluten and also some of the soy-based, plant-based also to mimic all the meats and the cuttlefish also. We encourage those who are not into vegetarian, they can also try out this dish.
2: This looks like the real thing.
3: My previous job was an assistant chef in a hotel for 8 years. I'm specialized in Western fusion cuisine. We are trying to keep the menu as exciting as possible to attract more people to come to our restaurant and to promote vegetarianism. For example, like our pasta sauce, for vegetarian, we don't use garlic. We usually will be substitute with ginger, herbs. For egg alternative, right, we can actually use chickpea flour tofu and ginger and also some spice to replicate something like an omelette for those who actually cannot take eggs in their daily meal.
1: My first time eating a vegetarian pizza. What do you all use to make this pizza as well?
3: I think we use soy-based or gluten-free products to mimic the ham. We have some natural coloring to go with it. We will thin slice it to make it a Hawaiian pizza.
1: I like it. I don't really eat cheese, but with all the different ingredients, it makes it very tasty.
3: For our cheese, actually, some of it we are using dairy-free. We can use soy milk as well as some of the nuts to mimic the real cheese.
2: May I ask, why did the temple choose to open a food court here?
3: Before Nianxin, it was actually a very small contemporary hall for the in-house monk as well as the devotees. So in year 2022, we go through a very extensive renovation and open to the public because we want to try to promote vegetarianism as a central to the Buddha values.
1: How do you operate this restaurant and keep the price low?
3: We are a non-profit organization. Our operation is run by a donation. We are actually running on a deficit.
1: 就是完全就是cost price哦，还有below cost。哦，below cost。
3: Sometimes we do actually experience people that they can't afford the meal, so we'll just ask them just go and take a meal and rest assured that the meal can be on us. We hope that those who are actually enjoying those affordable meal, in return they can do some donation to our restaurant, so to keep us sustainable.
2: I see. So normally after we're done with our meals, we would actually go to the temple to do our prayers before we go back to the office. Unfortunately for today, we're out of time. So we'll see you guys. Bye-bye.
1: Bye-bye.

0: 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Cycle around Toyama and discover the old ways of life. Deep in the mountains.
1: Michael, to申します.
0: Where villagers preserve their traditions.

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2: Journey across Asia through stories of change, resilience and rediscovery this June on CNA. 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From solar fields to offshore wind farms, witness the transition towards a more sustainable future.In Power to the People. Hikikomori, a growing phenomenon of social withdrawal, is now affecting youths in Singapore.
4: They always hide under the bed, doesn't want to go to school.
2: Follow four individuals over 6 months as families search for answers and possible solutions in shutdown. And as Singapore transformed over the past two centuries, so too did its rivers and waterways.
5: Before Raffles came to Singapore, it was once a wet rice paddy field.
2: Rediscover the water channels that once shaped the island in Lost Rivers this June on CNA.
6: In Singapore and across the region, every story starts on the ground.
7: So we're expecting a high-stakes world that's seeing the global economic world.
6: From policy to business, we help you understand the changes and their impact.

0: looks like I found the right spot.
1: You did! You just came to Brunch Club. And it's actually one of my favourite cafes in Bugis. I'm having lunch with my dad right now and we just want to try this halal fusion dishes. Papa!
2: Hey!
1: Hi! So, I brought my friend here. Oh, this is my dad.
0: Hello. Hi, nice
1: to meet you. So, is it okay if you just join us?
2: You are going to join? It's okay for you?
1: Okay, come, let's go.
2: No problem. Okay.
1: Yes, so have you chosen? What do you want?
2: Choose for me.
3: He's the one, my guru. Teach me here, here, good. This one is good, this one is good for you. I just follow.
1: smoked salmon. Okay. Think you will like it. Oh, I like the sizzling prawns in garlic sauce. There's the tiger prawn, sambal and sourdough. So I just have that. I try my best to come always 3 times a week in Bugis area because we have like a lot of halal cafes, right? So because I love to go out with my dad to go like all these cafes, right? So I just added like this like halal food places in Singapore to go to. This like shows whether you should come here and also what you should order lah. Yeah, so I show my friends and they trust my judgement as well. Same as my dad, right? You trust me, right?
3: Of course.
1: Thank you so much. Thank you. Now there's more halal cafes, right? So like last time, it was actually just cafes along Bugis areas. Only like a handful of them. But now, I actually don't even run out of places to go. So every week, I always have a new spot to go. Of course, I will ask my dad along lah. Yeah, I think that's fun, right?
4: Here you go, enjoy your meal.
1: Oh, okay. Thank you so much.
3: Kampung kan last time is different. Now I think a lot of changes.
1: Modernized.
3: Yeah, modern now. Sometimes you look side there, you can see satay, mee rebus.
1: Oh, satay.
3: My father sell mee rebus, that's why I like to eat mee rebus. Now I try to eat because of my daughter. Tell me the new makan.

0: How is it?
1: Not bad.
0: Not bad?
1: See, until I forget my mirror already.
2: Brunch Club aims towards Western fusion, Western meets Italian, and then halal. For brunch, we have the luxury club breakfast, guacamole, sausages, along with like sambal prawn, scrambled eggs, turkey bacon. Tasmania salmon, we have tuturuga curry. It's based in Indonesia. So we add some spice to it, served it with Tasmania salmon. We're Muslim owned, but we didn't want it to be limited purely just Muslims. We want for foreigners to come in, to all the races, because this appeals to everyone.
3: So how's the food so far?
0: So good, I love it. I'm left with one prawn. How about you?
1: See the food, I finish it, means I like it.
3: So now that you're retired, do you all have more time to hang out?
1: No, I send them, I send them hang out. Because you only hang out with friends.
0: We weren't that close last time, so I did the effort to actually ask him out to discover new halal cafes. Then we started to build like a close relationship. We did a lot of things.
3: So what do you think is the importance of spending time over a meal, especially in Asian culture?
0: Because we are always like working, and then we spend most of our time, I think for my age, we spend most of our time with our friends. So I think making an effort to also go out with our parents, right? Will also be precious lah. I don't think they would actually make the first move. Sometimes they don't know where to bring us. So since we are at the age where we can actually bring them out to discover new halal cafes or what, right? I will just try my best to bring them along lah. And maybe they might like it, just like my dad. Thanks.
1: Bye bye lah.
0: Okay. Bye, daddy.
1: Okay, bye.
0: Bye.
1: Okay, bye. Take care.
2: I have something special for you guys. So this is the chocolate fondant, and this is our tiramisu. But we're looking to fuse both of these together and see if it pairs well.
0: It's exciting.
2: And
0: sure.
2: Let me know your honest reviews about that, okay?
0: Okay, let me just.
2: How is it? Right.
0: It's so good.
2: We want to spice things up, because you know the trends these days, you just have to be like weird, you know?
3: So for younger Singaporeans, would they Google for any place to eat anymore, or just social media, that's it?
0: They will actually click on the hashtag. Maybe one of the hashtags would be Halal Food SG, which is halal food in Singapore. Then there will be a lot of videos from there, and then they will just pick and choose which one looks interesting to them, and then they will go. Which is what I do.
2: Learn something new every day. TikTok has everything.
0: So I really had a fun time today, and it was so nice hanging out with you guys. Thank you so much, but I have to go right now.
3: But before that,
0: can we just take a selfie?
2: Yeah, sure. Don't forget the hashtag.
0: One, two, three.

0: Globally recognised, trusted by audiences. CMA. Understand Asia.
1: This June, the Philippines was ranked the least safe country to visit in the world by Canadian travel firm HelloSafe. The company has since taken down the list with an apology. But the damage had been done, as many news outlets carried the story.
2: The false categorization and the completely unsubstantiated characterization by HelloSafe of the Philippines may have been fake, but its consequences were real.
1: The debacle comes at an unfortunate time for the Philippines. Its tourism rebound from COVID has been tepid.
3: The number of tourist arrivals in the Philippines in the last 12 months is around about 55-60% of 2019. So the recovery is very much partial.
4: Minsan lang talaga, kahit nga minsan ilang araw walang mga foreigner.
1: With travel booming in other parts of Southeast Asia, why is the archipelago trailing in tourist arrivals?
5: The traffic is one of the worst I've seen out of all the Asian countries I've been to.
1: And does it have what it takes to be Asia's leading tourist destination?
6: If other countries can do it, our country can do it as well.

0: This is Cebu, in the heart of the Philippine archipelago. It's one of the country's most popular tourist destinations. The island is famous for its stunning beaches and historical landmarks. This souvenir shop sits beside the Mactan Shrine, which marks the first Filipino resistance against the Spaniards.
1: Since 2019, tapos yung mga binibenta namin, mga ref magnet, tapos mayroon kaming mga necklace, tapos mga wallet, iba-iba, yung mga shot glass, keychain, mga gawa dito sa lahat sa, ano, sa Cebu, sa Lapu-Lapu. October, November, December, marami talaga yung mga bisita, yung mga Koreans. Tapos pag May, June, July, ano, mahina talaga siya.
0: This year, however, the island is seeing fewer visitors from South Korea. Comparing arrivals from South Korea from January to June, this year's figures are about half of last year's.
1: Lahat ng business dito, ano talaga, bumaba yung benta. Wala talaga yung nag-akyat. Puro baba talaga. Dati kasi wala pang pandemic, ano kami ma'am, kita kami ng 16,000 or 20,000 a day, nana, ganun. Tapos ngayon, ang malakas namin, 5,000 lang, hanggang ganun, 5,000, 6,000. Buti na lang hindi kami na zero.
0: Across the Philippines, tourists from South Korea dropped for the first time since the COVID-19 pandemic.
2: The South Korean market that we attract in the Philippines is quite price sensitive, and the economy of South Korea has experienced some decline because of some political uncertainty. So there was really also a decline in the disposable income of South Koreans.
3: It hasn't helped that events such as the non-stop calamities that have befallen our island destinations in the past few months have also really affected travel confidence to the country. Of course, we recognize that there have also been isolated incidents that pertain to safety and security.
0: Overall, South Korean visitors to Southeast Asia are on the dip. But for the Philippines, this hits harder. South Korea is the Philippines' largest tourist market, contributing $2.3 billion to its coffers last year. But even if we look beyond South Korean tourists, the picture is still bleak for the Philippines. Compared to its neighbors, its post-pandemic tourism rebound is the slowest.
4: If you think back to, let's say, the 5 years before the pandemic, 2015 to 19, tourist arrivals were actually growing really quite strongly to the Philippines. If you were to take kind of 2019 as your anchor point, the last normal year before the pandemic, the number of tourist arrivals in the Philippines in the last 12 months is around about 55-60% of 2019. So the recovery is very much partial. Thailand's about 75%, Singapore about 90%, Malaysia 100%. Vietnam 120% of 2019 levels. So Philippines is really the laggard in terms of its recovery. There's a whole confluence of factors, but the biggest one is Chinese tourists. So the Philippines has failed to attract back Chinese tourists. They're just at 15% of their 2019 levels. A lot of that is due to diplomatic spats between the Philippines and China.
0: In the last 3 years, tensions between the Philippines and China have heightened over territorial claims in the South China Sea, also called the West Philippine Sea by the Filipinos.
5: So what we've noted, especially for the Philippines, is that really it's the domestic tourists, the domestic travel, that really served as the backbone for tourism recovery.
0: Even Cambodia, which started later in tourism development, surpassed the Philippines in visitor arrivals last year. This might come as a surprise, since the Philippines was awarded Asia's leading beach destination at the 2024 World Travel Awards. The archipelago should have plenty to draw travelers.
5: We're talking about here not just natural destinations, not just beach dive sites. We're talking about here like unique and diverse cultural assets. And the fact that Filipinos can communicate well in English, you know, that's a plus point that we're able to relate and connect with tourists quite easily. Plus, you know, like a genuinely nurturing and caring Filipino brand of hospitality. I think that really what sets us apart.
0: So, what explains the Philippines' underwhelming tourism figures? Even before the pandemic, the country lagged behind regional counterparts. It received less than 10 million visitors a year on average. That's half of Vietnam's total and a quarter of Thailand's. One reason for its low tourist arrivals? Costs. On average, the price of a week-long trip to the Philippines costs $100 to $200 US more than a holiday to Vietnam, Indonesia, and Thailand.
5: I think one thing that needs to be pointed out is that the Philippines is a very isolated destination compared to other destinations in ASEAN. Wherein when you land in Thailand, you could easily go to, you know, like Cambodia and Vietnam and all that stuff. So coming here in the Philippines, it's really intentional because you're just flying to the Philippines, right? And it's not just that, it's also you need to fly around to go around the Philippines.
0: Tourists spend $2,000 on average per trip to the Philippines, which typically lasts 12 days. Apart from flights, meals and hotels can be pricey on more remote islands. This makes it the country with the second highest tourism spending per capita in Southeast Asia, after Singapore.
4: So in, for instance, Malaysia, Thailand, you have a lot of short cross-border, low-cost trips from within ASEAN or even, you know, backpackers, etc. In the Philippines, it's more geared towards kind of long two-week holidays, and that's why the spend is higher. It's not necessarily a sign of strength, though. It just means that they're limiting themselves to a certain pool of visitors.
6: It's because they don't want this house to be totally abandoned, and until now, privately owned.
0: For the Philippines, there is much at stake in wooing those tourists back.
3: The tourism sector in the Philippines is a lifeline for very many Filipinos, nearly 7 million to be exact. That is the number of Filipinos that directly benefit from tourism. Indirectly, there are over 16.4 million Filipinos that are able to benefit from the tourism industry. The contribution of tourism to our economy is at 8.9% of our GDP. And its ability to provide stable livelihood.

0: is one that is reinvigorating our local economies and destinations all over the country.
1: Malungkot kasi ano pag maraming turista ano man kami may benta man pero pag

0: On the next Asia First, a story that signals a potential fresh chapter for refugees in Malaysia. A pilot program could see thousands match with jobs in industries struggling to find workers. We look at whether the initiative can balance economic needs with the protection of vulnerable communities.
1: Indonesia's data center industry is booming.
2: Data center is a part of our priority in attracting investment coming to Indonesia.
1: However, there's mounting pressure to go green.
3: The users right now demands to see this happening.
1: Another demand, finding the right talent. Don't miss Indonesia's data center dilemma. Wednesday on CNA.
4: We are in a chaotic moment.
5: Midnight, later tonight here in Thailand, it's too little too late.
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14: CNA wins big at the New York Festivals 2026 with an outstanding haul of 16 awards, including 11 gold, 2 silver and 3 bronze. 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

0: The forward door is now open. You may now dip the
1: thank you. Bye-bye. We just landed back in Manila from Dubai. That was a 10-hour flight. So now we are going through immigration and then going to baggage claim to get our check-in luggage. Let's see how long it will take.
2: So we got all of our luggage, actually under 20 minutes. That was actually pretty quick. That's probably the fastest time ever arriving here at Terminal 3.
3: Manila's Ninoy Aquino International Airport, or NAIA, has a reputation as one of the world's worst airports. Frequent traveler Mikey Federis has seen it all.
2: So the first time I came back in a few years ago, I arrived at Terminal 1 Airport, traveling from California to Manila. It was a direct flight, so it was a very long flight, like 14-hour flight. And I was tired. I wanted to get to my hotel, but immigration took a long time. I'd say about 45 minutes to an hour, just to get through immigration. And then finally, when we get through immigration, and I'm not joking, my luggage was the last one to get out of the conveyor belt. It was almost 2.5 hours for my luggage to come out of the conveyor belt.
3: For many visitors, NAIA, or Manila Airport, is their first introduction to the country. Yet, in a 2024 study of 61 major airports by Australian price monitoring firm Compare the Market, NAIA placed last. The list ranks airports based on accessibility, efficiency, and cleanliness.
4: The Philippines' first problem is it's starting from a difficult position. It's an archipelago. It's a collection of islands. It's difficult to travel around. They rely on flights for connectivity, but the airport infrastructure is lagging most peers in Southeast Asia and the world. So at the moment,

0: Flights rely on a bit of a hub and spoke model. So lots of flights fly into Manila and then go somewhere else. That's quite inefficient. It snares up a lot of traffic within Manila's airport, and lots of people pass through there that don't need to. And people can't fly directly to the places that they want to visit, which, you know, really, really massively extends journey times.
1: I don't think Manila Airport is the worst. I think it's just Manila Airport needs to upgrade its facilities and its infrastructure, because I don't think it can handle that amount of travelers when it was built decades ago.
2: Connectivity is another issue. A total of 58 airlines offer direct international flights to the Philippines, the lowest among Southeast Asia's six largest economies. And getting to tourist hotspots like Boracay usually require transfers.
3: Because we are not projecting for future demand. We're actually in the present. We're just fulfilling what is the current travel needs. So take, for example, our island destinations like Boracay, Siargao. The airports are really just too small, too cramped, that people will have to stand to wait for their turn, to wait for their departures. So I think it's quite a challenge, knowing also that the place is small, okay, because they cannot expand, because the, like in Batanes, there is a special skill that pilots need to have. Otherwise, you'll ram through the mountain, right? So there are also natural constraints that we need to guard against.
0: If the infrastructure is bad, it puts people off, because it takes a lot longer to travel to this place. So if I'm deciding on whether to sit on a beach in Malaysia versus the Philippines, if it takes me 2 hours to get to Malaysia but 8 hours to get to Boracay, then it's obvious which one you're going to choose.
2: Getting through the Philippines airports is just the start of the ordeal. Getting out of them is another. Out of 501 cities in 2024's TomTom Traffic Index, Manila has the 14th longest average travel time, 32 minutes and 10 seconds, just to cover 10 kilometers.
1: The traffic is one of the worst I've seen out of all the Asian countries I've been to. There are rush hour times, usually like in the morning, and then if you're leaving in the evening, I would say try to avoid 6 p.m. to 8 p.m. because that's when all the people in Manila are going back home and taking the jeepneys, taking the public transportation to go back home, and so all the streets are crowded.
2: Jeepneys are a modification of open-air combat vehicles left behind by the Americans after the Second World War. There are nearly 200,000 of them across the country, mostly used for public transport.
4: Lalo na pagdating sa traditional, number one talaga yung pagkukos ng traffic, kasi ayaw nila na experience ko yan. 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Ginawa ko rin yun.
2: Jeepney drivers may stop anywhere passengers flag them down. Many of them also ply the same routes. Sometimes drivers wait by the roadside for passengers, all of which worsens congestion. Freddy Hernandez used to drive one.
4: Ayaw kong ma-overtaken ako nung nasa likuran ko mga jeep. 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
2: Now, Hernandez manages a fleet of electric minibuses in Taguig City. Since 2017, the government has attempted to phase out jeepneys, 15 years old or older. It's part of the public transportation modernization program, which plans to replace traditional jeepneys with more efficient and environmentally friendly vehicles. The program is also looking at designating bus stops and mapping out routes on mobile apps.
4: Pero ayun nga, nung sinusulong na yung modernization, ang ginagawa na ngayon ng government, gusto na nila, sahuran na yung mga driver. 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
2: For now, jeepneys remain the most common and most used form of public transport in the Philippines. The problem is, they're not very tourist friendly.
4: Confusing yun. 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
1: So, and just learning the culture, I think it's gonna be a bit difficult because you need to be aware that you have to pay with cash. Usually, you have to pay with the exact change, or else if you pay with 1,000 peso bill, they most likely will not have the change for you, right? And also to understanding the system, like where are they traveling to? Because they basically just have one single route and understanding that they're stopping at any point.
2: Even in the Philippines, popular tourist spots like Cebu, getting around isn't easy.
5: Mass transportation is not great here, so that's why there are transport companies and tour companies helping the travelers to get to their destinations.
2: This tour agency opened in 2018, offering tours in the city and the south of the island. Most of their customers come from the United States, Australia, and the United Kingdom.
5: Cebu is mostly known for our adventure activities like whale sharks, the Maabuhay Sardines Run, and the Kawasan Falls Canyoneering. In the city, we bring them to the historical sites, so like Magellan's Cross, Basilica del Santo Niño, and then the Cebu Heritage Monument, Yap San Diego Ancestral House. The top destinations are far from the city, so it's about 2 to 3 hours without traffic. But if there's traffic, it can go as high as 5 hours.
2: A source of frustration for tourists. How is the Philippines trying to overcome its infrastructure woes?

0: Biodiversity is booming, which is inviting for some local foragers and farmers who embrace edible wildlife.
1: We're the largest organic banana grower in Singapore.
2: This is a gem.
3: Amazing. Yeah.
4: So the mulberries are from the garden.
5: No, that's delicious.
6: Singapore is ramping up conservation efforts locally and across the region.
7: I really do love reptiles and finding out about them, so I really love my job.
8: The building must relate to the lives of the people.
9: 目前还是一直要创新一些新的东西，我也不希望是人家把我看作是八十岁的人。
10: There are those who dare to be different, who have made their mark in Singapore and beyond.
1: You have such big dreams, you know, you want to change the world with your art.
11: Obviously, every fighter wants to win, so all you can do is to prepare yourself to win.

0: Muga from the Batangas province started posting travel videos on social media in 2018.
1: I decided to post my content because after traveling all the 82 provinces, firsthand I experienced the beauty of our country. Because of it, I want to inspire, I want to help my viewers and encourage them to explore all the 82 provinces.
2: 5 game-changing habits I quit to travel all 82 provinces on a budget.
1: Usually, my videos includes like travel tips, places to visit in the Philippines, not just in Luzon but in Visayas and in Mindanao as well. Then I also have like activities to try for each destination.
0: Last year, the number of domestic trips across the Philippines hit a record 134 million. Joshua makes it a point to travel around his country every year. But his biggest challenge, even as a local, transportation.
1: So there would be time that you need to take air transportation or sea transportation. I have experienced really challenges that it may took a day before I reach my destination, and I would say that it's in Northern Samar, which is Miri Island. So I need to do land for I think 10 hours, then another ferry for 2 hours, then another land and another ferry. So I think they can still improve those transportation, but I would say that I really enjoyed all my experiences in traveling all the 82 provinces.
0: But infrastructure upgrades are in the works. Last year, Naya was privatized. An investment of 122 billion pesos, or 2 billion US dollars, is expected to go into the modernization program in hopes that it will double the airport's passenger capacity.
3: Recognizing the 99% dependency of the Philippines on international air travel, the Department of Tourism has worked very closely with the Department of Transportation as well as our international aviation industry to be able to increase the number of direct flights coming into the country. The result of this work has yielded very encouraging new flights coming into the Philippines.
0: 1 year on, Naya has added new domestic and international routes with 47 airlines. 7.7 billion pesos have also been allocated to upgrade 15 other airports in this year's budget. A new international airport is also being built just north of Manila. Covering 2,500 hectares, the new Manila International Airport will be one of the world's largest. However, there are worries that it sits on unstable land. The progress of other projects has also raised concerns.
4: The Philippines' business environment is not necessarily conducive to getting big, complex infrastructure projects delivered on time and on budget. There's a lot of seepage in terms of corruption and poor governance. So much will depend on whether they're able to deliver those projects up to spec and on time.
5: Airlines have to have service routes, but at the same time, it waits for government also to probably provide tax breaks or tax incentives so that they can provide those service routes. It's chicken and egg, no? Which comes first? Do we put the flights there so that demand will follow, or our airlines will say, have the demand first so we can put more flights? That's where government subsidy comes in, which we don't do. We don't have the resources to subsidize our private stakeholders so that there can be more access points to the destination. So that remains a challenge.
0: As for easing traffic in Manila, a second metro rail transit line is slated to complete in 2 years. The 33-kilometer Metro Manila subway is also expected to launch in 2029 with a branch line to Naya. Over in Cebu, a test run for the Bus Rapid Transit, or BRT, system launched this September. It was introduced to reduce traffic congestion and air pollution in the city.
6: So it's planned to actually

0: Be 13 kilometers, but right now what's operating or what's done is just the phase one. It's from the South Cebu bus terminal to the Fuente Osmeña, which is about 2 kilometers. So far it's a short route. And also because not all phases have been implemented, if it's a longer route, say from northern Cebu to southern Cebu, then now to say like Oslob, then it will be even better for tourists and will be easier to go around Cebu.
1: Phase one is 90% completed, while the full 35 kilometer route is projected to be done by 2030. Funding by the World Bank, though, has been withdrawn due to persistent delays.
2: If we are able to put things into good use and tourism infrastructure is prioritized with decisions that are given by objective individuals instead of making it political on who is close to the decision makers, then I think we would have a more deliberate development as far as tourism is concerned.
1: Apart from upgrading tourism infrastructure, the government is also looking to develop sustainable tourism. For example, one program has awarded over 250 million pesos in grants to 15 local government units for sustainable tourism projects.
3: So sustainable tourism, I think in the most simplistic terms, right? It's about making sure that tourism activities don't just create or promote profit or economic activities, but also make sure that it accounts for the benefits that it brings to people and the environment. So if we look at it in a more practical sense, here we're looking at when we invest in sustainability, we actually invest on the destination's marketability, not just at present, but also in the future.
1: Here in Pamilakan Island, south of Bohol Island, locals once hunted dolphins and whales for a living. The practice was banned in the 2000s to protect wildlife. Now, the marine animals are a tourism draw.
4: Marami kami pinagdadaan ng training para magiging guide. 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
1: 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Like other parts of the Philippines, tourism in Pamilakan Island has lagged pre-COVID levels.
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1: So there is a lot riding on these investments that are supposed to help the tourism industry rebound. After all, the government is expecting the sector to employ 34 million Filipinos by 2028. That's 5 times more than last year's total.
5: Overall, the effort is to be able to ensure that tourism is not measured by a single number alone, but rather by the value that it brings to our tourism destinations and our tourism stakeholders, and the experiences and purposeful travel that it is able to provide to those that visit us. It is our hope that by way of this comprehensive approach towards tourism development that rests on collaboration, partnership, and the upliftment of our communities as a whole, that tourism can continue to be as reliable a source of livelihood as it can be, notwithstanding all of the challenges and calamities that have come upon our shores.
1: With headwinds from infrastructure upgrades and slow post-COVID recovery, how can the Philippines market itself as an attractive tourist destination?

0: Indonesia's data center industry is booming.
1: Data center is a part of our priority in attracting investment coming to Indonesia.
0: However, there's mounting pressure to go green.
2: The users right now demands to see this happening.
0: Another demand, finding the right talent. Don't miss Indonesia's data center dilemma. Wednesday on CNA.
3: The first thing in the morning as Asia wakes up to a new day. Get up to speed with major events shaping lives in the region and other parts of the world.
4: Putting things in perspective with eye-opening reports and expert analysis as a new era of global politics breeds power struggles and shifting alliances.
3: We get to the heart of the matter and take stock of the issues you're invested in with on-the-ground reports and wall-to-wall coverage. Viewing it all from a regional lens because we put Asia first.
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6: All across Singapore, immersive worlds are emerging. 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We just have to be willing to be fully immersed in the wonder.
7: 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And moving millions of passengers also means feeding them. These are the kitchens that feed flights.
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8: Journey across Asia through stories of change, resilience and rediscovery this June on CNA. 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In Power to the People. Hikikomori, a growing phenomenon of social withdrawal, is now affecting youths in Singapore.
9: They always hide under the bed, doesn't want to go to school.
8: Follow 4 individuals over 6 months as families search for answers and possible solutions in shutdown. And as Singapore transformed over the past 2 centuries, so too did its rivers and waterways.
10: Before Raffles came to Singapore, it was once a wet rice paddy field.
8: Rediscover the water channels that once shaped the island in Lost Rivers this June on CNA.
11: This seafood restaurant opened in Cebu in 1993. It serves Filipino specialties like tinola and kinilaw.
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11: A big reason for the Philippines' tepid tourism recovery is the loss of one of its largest markets. Around 300,000 Chinese tourists arrived on Philippine shores last year. This falls far below the Department of Tourism's 2024 target of 2 million, which matches pre-COVID numbers.
12: Because of geopolitical tensions with China, tensions over the South China Sea, Chinese arrivals are not coming back to the Philippines and probably unlikely to do so anytime soon. And China, being the largest, most popular country in Asia, is the main source of tourists for the region.
11: Previously, Chinese citizens could apply for short-stay visas for work or travel to the Philippines electronically. But 2 years ago, the e-visas were suspended due to the involvement of Chinese nationals in criminal activities at Philippine offshore gaming hubs. The program only resumed last month.
9: Dati yung kaibahan ng kita namin, Sa isang araw, kumikita kami ng 100,000. Kumpara ngayon na nasa 3,000 na lang, 4,000, 5,000, ganun na po ang diferensya. Malaki po yung kaibahan.
11: While the Department of Tourism hopes the e-visa reinstatement will boost Chinese visitor numbers, it's also putting its eggs in other baskets. Since June, Indian nationals have been allowed visa-free entry to the Philippines. Air India started operating direct flights from Delhi to Manila since October.
12: I think it's a clever move to give direct flights and visa-free entry for India. India is going to be the fastest growing major economy in the world over the next 5-10 years. And Indian nationals face quite a lot of barriers when they go on holiday abroad. Generally, the Philippines doesn't have very high, you know, visa barriers to tourists, and it has upgraded to e-visas as well, which makes things a lot easier.
11: There is also a large market to tap in Southeast Asia itself. The largest share of visitor arrivals in Southeast Asia comes from other Southeast Asian states. Intra-regional travel made up 45% of international arrivals last year, up from 37% in 2019. However, of this number, the Philippines ranks 9th out of the 10 countries in attracting fellow Southeast Asians. Malaysia tops the list.
12: It's a competitive market in Southeast Asia, especially for internal tourism. The big place really is Indonesia. If you're talking about young and growing middle classes, Indonesia is that. You know, Malaysia, Thailand, Singapore, less so these days. So that's kind of the market you would need to focus on as the Philippines if you want to attract tourists, and they should leverage their strengths in, for instance, Muslim halal-friendly tourism, also in providing a range of options for maybe more kind of low-cost or mid-cost options. The Philippines has got the kind of highest spend per head of many of the ASEAN nations, and that really just reflects that it doesn't have as many of those kind of medium and low-cost options for travellers.
11: For now, there is still scepticism over the Philippines' tourism rebound.
12: Unfortunately, we don't think that the tourism sector in the Philippines will see a lot of growth, at least in the next year, because of its relationship with China, which meant that Chinese tourists haven't come back. And that's unlikely to change. Perhaps in 2028, if you get a change of administration and Sara Duterte becomes president, and she pivots back to China like her father did as the previous president, you might see a change. But until then, probably not. In terms of short-term measures, it might be a PR and marketing kind of question, being able to encourage travellers to choose the Philippines.
11: Which brings us back to the flawed list we mentioned at the beginning that had the Philippines as the least safe country to visit. While the publisher has admitted the ranking is erroneous, it does point to a challenge facing Filipino tourism: how the country is perceived abroad.
13: Filipinos, we are one of the most active users of social media. And that being said, we post user-generated content that speaks about negative things about the Philippines. And so multiply that many times over. One crime committed here is multiplied so many times in social media, and so people think we're a dangerous place.
11: One such incident occurred in April in a robbery involving Korean tourists.
14: Nandito po tayo ngayon sa harap ng Apple Massage dito po sa Friendship Highway, Barangay Malabanya, Sangiles City. 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Based po dun sa naging investigation nila, accordingly po, galing po sa pagpapamassage yung Korean national. 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Nung nag-resist po, doon po parang na-trigger yung rubber at binaril niya po yung
11: This incident is one of a spate of violent crimes against tourists in the Philippines this year. South Korea's Ministry of Foreign Affairs has put out a notice to warn its citizens to take safety precautions. The Japanese embassy has also advised its citizens to avoid walking outside at night.
15: Based on our latest record from January 10 to date, we documented 5 incidents involving foreign nationals here in Angeles City, 3 of whom were South Korean nationals. These include cases of qualified theft, reckless imprudence resulting in homicide, and theft. And I'm glad to report that all of these cases has been resolved and appropriate charges have already been filed, now undergoing trial in court.
11: The Tourism Department is now expanding its Korean language program for police officers.
15: Most of our tourists here is Koreans, so one of our strategies is to study Koreans to prevent language barrier. The training has been instrumental in building trust and quick response mechanism. Koreans who previously hesitated to report crimes now approach the police freely, knowing they will be understood.
11: Over 8,000 cops located in popular tourist spots have been trained since the course started last year. As for Hello Safe, the company has since taken down the list and published an apology.
16: The false categorization and the completely unsubstantiated characterization by Hello Safe of the Philippines may have been fake, but its consequences were real. It was deeply felt across our destinations, and the impact of that on travel confidence resulted in cancellations as well as a very negative connotation of the Philippines as a whole. And that is why we're working as hard as we can to communicate to the rest of the world that the Philippines is a safe destination.
11: This wouldn't be the last of the bad press for the Philippines, however. This September, a report by an investment and hedge fund manager ranked the Philippines as the country with the lowest return of investment on tourism in the region. The study found that the Duterte and Marcos Jr. administrations invested $23 billion in tourism, yet only $13 billion was generated in revenue last year. The government disagrees.
16: As a matter of fact, data shows that for every peso invested in Philippine tourism, there is a 5.50 peso return. This, notwithstanding that the Philippines is being outspent by its neighbors anywhere from 3 to 8 times more as far as tourism promotions is concerned. This also speaks to the strength of Philippine tourism as a whole. That notwithstanding the challenges and the trials that it faces, all the headwinds that have come to pass, we're still here.
13: We can't seem to erase that negative image of, in the past, terrorism, now it's the drug war, the geopolitical tensions with

0: other countries. So we need to be able to rally the Filipino people to make our image abroad to be positive. The image is everything, actually.
1: YouTube channel Black Cookies Production is trying to change such negative impressions of the Philippines. This year, they started posting man-on-the-street interviews with foreigners.
2: It's very interesting because most of their answers, they usually say it's safe. They feel safe here in our country.
3: I feel safe. We walked around yesterday at night, and compared to the other countries we've been to, Vietnam, Thailand, Indonesia, it was pretty safe.
4: Do you guys feel safe in the Philippines or in Manila?
5: I'd say 90%.
2: I understand, because sometimes news can go to an extent where it's really explosive and it's all the headlines. Oh, this happened and it's really bad. So maybe some or most people think it's really like that in all the place, but in reality it's not.
6: So, you know, lots of Southeast Asia is suffering with a kind of a PR problem. It's a common problem across Southeast Asia, right? Cambodia and Thailand have obviously now had a conflict. And there's the issue of scam centers. So the Philippines is not the only one in this boat. And I suppose the only glimmer of hope is that perhaps it can be that, you know, marginal destination that tourists that were planning to go to Cambodia or were planning to go to Thailand might instead choose the Philippines.
1: This year, the Department of Tourism expects the sector to generate 2.7 trillion pesos, or 45 billion US dollars, and employ 6.8 million Filipinos, a slight jump from last year. Whether it can unlock its potential and catch up on its regional rivals could depend on how it sells the Philippines to those international travelers and the experience they have when they get there.
0: When you go abroad, you would always say, sana, it's like that here in the Philippines. We always aspire to make things better. And I'm seeing that there are developments being made. But I hope the developments will come faster. Probably if we put our resources into good use and there's no corruption going around, then we can have world-class facilities like our Southeast Asian neighbors.
2: Philippines is a really beautiful country. We already have everything. We have the tropical beaches, we have plenty of cultures, history to explore, and we just have to do more in maybe catering or marketing our country in a better way, specifically with transportation, also beautifying all the streets in every city, because if other countries can do it, our country can do it as well.
7: さん、自分たちのことはですね、私が証言するのは最後の人ではないかと。兵器とかまた機械を作るとかいうことだと思っていたのが、ただ結局最近のバイオ試験的にバイオさせられたと。
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9: The property sector has been a drag on China's growth, particularly in the Greater Bay Area, home to embattled real estate giants Evergrande and Country Garden.
10: But there are signs that it's clawing back as people build lives in new cities, a home away from home. I'm traveling across the region to understand why they move and how migration is reshaping the market.

0: Several times a month, Edmund Chan packs a weekend bag and takes a 2.5-hour train ride from Hong Kong to Yunfu.
1: The people here, they mainly speak Cantonese, which is my mother tongue. So it's easy for me to communicate with anyone here. The price level here for everything is even lower than those in the other cities of China, like the popular Greater Bay Area cities.
2: Ah, Deborah, let me show you. Yeah, it's saying that welcome Hong Kong people coming back to this resident. This is my unit.
0: The 49-year-old, born and bred in Hong Kong, bought a one-bedroom unit in Yunfu early last year. The city has the lowest GDP growth in the whole province. Its cost of living is also lower than major cities like Guangzhou and Shenzhen.
1: Here is like around 55 square meters. The price for 1 square meter here is just like less than 5,000 Chinese RMB per square meters. We can save like at least 5 times lower than that of Hong Kong for the similar size apartment. The average price of private housing in Hong Kong is like maybe 20 to 30 times higher than the median annual income of normal income citizens. It's not easy to get a private property for most people.
0: He only has one other neighbor on his floor so far. Delivery parcels and new furniture are stacked up in the mailroom. It's a new neighborhood and people are still moving in. Many are from Hong Kong and Macau. All that makes it sound like an up-and-coming community. The reality is, the development is still more of a cul-de-sac than a through road.
3: The idea is this: once you exit Yunfu East high-speed rail station, you come out and the first thing you see is a luxury hotel and a fancy retail development. Now, the problem is it's just an idea that never materialized. Locals have said that this project has stopped for about 2 years now. They've not seen any workers return since then. And if you look really closely, there's still construction equipment lying everywhere, there are cranes everywhere. There's also exposed brick where you can see mold and water stains. Now, this is just an example of the property crisis that has unfolded across China over the last few years, which has affected consumer confidence. And that's something that the Chinese government is trying to reverse.
0: China's property market has been in a multi-year downturn since 2020. When property sales plummeted, it set off a chain reaction, leaving developers default on debts and construction projects unfinished. It's been a drag on China's GDP growth. As part of efforts to revive demand, the government eased purchase restrictions last year for non-local buyers, opening doors to those from across the border, such as Edmund. Mainland property agent Liu Kaixin helped Edmund close the deal for his flat in Yunfu. His company is among a growing number of firms tapping into the Greater Bay Area market. 80% of its clients are from Hong Kong and Macau, looking for affordable retirement homes instead of buying for investment.
4: 当个政策下台之后的话，我觉得是比以往，就是前几年疫情刚开始的时候是好做好多的。住的比较远的一些，比如说去到欧洲国家的一些华人呢，目前的话也是多了比以往。就除了港澳人士以外的话，那我们的一些业务的话还是有一些增长的这个过程当中。
0: With the mainland property market still in the doldrums, even at significantly lower prices, buying homes could still be risky. The Hong Kong registered company said it only sells completed projects to protect buyers.
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6: Plot of land which the region of Johor currently owns.
7: What is causing all this anxiety?
8: What I'm hearing from kids a lot more these days is they are giving themselves the pressure.
5: Journalism you can trust. CMA.
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10: Good evening, I'm Lo Kwee with tonight's top stories. The first Thai upgrade since 2015, Vietnam and the Philippines looking past overlapping claims on territory to common interests anchored on law and keeping the peace. Malaysia's Johor State heads for elections. The chief minister gets the green light to dissolve the Legislative Assembly and calls for unity in a poll marking the start of a fresh election cycle. Myanmar emerging from a diplomatic deep freeze, former military and now civilian leader Min Aung Hlaing in India for his first official visit since assuming office in April. Israel expanding strikes on Hezbollah in Lebanon with attacks in the south of Beirut, putting in further peril plans for a peace deal between Tehran and Washington.

0: And also tonight, caution from leaders, analysts and delegates at this year's Shangri-La Dialogue about the rise of artificial intelligence and the need for human control at its core. And in business, a new slate of rules as China tightens curbs on overseas deals deemed nationally sensitive. As tech investor SoftBank Group manages to overtake Toyota Motor as Japan's most valuable company. Hanoi and Manila upgrading ties from a strategic partnership to an official enhanced partnership. Vietnam's leader in the Philippines to increase both economic and security cooperation, with maritime defense a principal focus. Both have claims in the South China Sea, but the Philippine president stressing common interests in maintaining peace and order grounded on international law. Further, Marcos Jr. hosting Tulum at the Malacanang Palace, the two leaders signing agreements on areas ranging from technology to law enforcement, and renewed a defense agreement from 2010 on keeping up exchanges and stepping up the sharing of information. Vietnam is the Philippines' sole strategic partner in ASEAN. President Marcos Jr. lauding a partnership that he says has become, quote, increasingly important amid geopolitical fragmentation and vulnerabilities in supply chains. Vietnam's Tulum also highlighting Manila's status as an important regional partner and underscoring his intention to elevate ties to what he calls a new high. And Marijo Ramos is covering the story for CNA Live from Metro Manila. Marijo, always focus on security and defense, but agreements as well on softer areas.
1: Yes, Weisu. Today's events mark a major upgrade in Philippines-Vietnam relations, with both countries elevating their decade-old strategic partnership as they celebrate 50 years of diplomatic ties. At the center of Mr. Tolem's two-day visit in Manila was a strong message of closer cooperation on not only security, but also trade, technology, education, tourism, and regional stability. The two sides earlier signed four agreements, including the renewal of the 2010 Defense Cooperation Pact, which expands collaboration on maritime security, military education, disaster response, and defense exchanges. But beyond security, both leaders also emphasize economic and people-to-people ties. Mr. Marcos said the two countries aim to grow bilateral trade beyond the current $7 billion toward a $10 billion target while exploring investments in manufacturing, green technology, and the digital economy. Tourism and education were also key pillars in the bilateral discussion of the two leaders earlier, with a new tourism cooperation program and agreements promoting student and faculty exchanges. The push comes as Filipino travel to Vietnam continues to surge, with nearly 500,000 Filipino visitors expected this year. But overall, the Vietnam leaders' visit underscored a shared commitment to ASEAN centrality and a partnership that extends well beyond defense and even into economic growth.
0: On defense, though, Manila and Hanoi have rival and in some places overlapping claims on the South China Sea. So it is surprising in a way that Manila is not highlighting rivalry, but instead promising, pledging, and has in fact worked with Vietnam on those claims in the South China Sea. What does it suggest about Philippine priorities as far as territorial claims are concerned?
1: The meeting between the two leaders today is consistent with the strategy of the Marcos administration to enhance strategic ties and cooperation, not only in the region, but also with its key allies, with its longstanding allies. While the Philippines continues to deepen its security ties with traditional allies such as the United States, today's meeting shows that ASEAN-based partnerships remain a key pillar of its regional approach. That is particularly significant as both the Philippines and Vietnam, as you mentioned, face overlapping claims and common challenges in the South China Sea. But earlier, the two leaders advocated for peaceful dispute resolution under international law, including the UN Convention on the Law of the Sea and the 2016 arbitral ruling. It can be noted that Mr. Tho Lam's visit was conducted at the invitation of President Marcos. Vietnam is the Philippines' only strategic partner in Southeast Asia, and both countries share concerns over maritime security and have ongoing disputes with China in the South China Sea. But by renewing their defense cooperation agreement today and jointly reaffirming the importance of the UNCLOS, Manila is signaling that it wants to defend its maritime interests through a combination of international law, regional cooperation, and diplomacy rather than confrontation.
0: Well, thanks. Marijo Romas for CNA live from Metro Manila. The Malaysian state of Johor has dissolved its legislative assembly, paving the way for a state election. Chief Minister On Hafiz Ghazi made that announcement after receiving royal consent from the state's regent, Tunku Ismail Sultan Ibrahim. And from our CNA senior correspondent, Afifa Arifin joins us here in the studio. Afifa, you keep your eye on this, so this is not a huge surprise for you. And yet, you were suggesting earlier, still the timing has surprised you.
2: Right. So when you asked whether this dissolution, the timing of it was a surprise, the answer is yes and no, because for several weeks now, we had already anticipated there were a lot of talks, rumours, speculations that the Johor state election could be dissolved, that they will be holding early polls, even though they do have a mandate until April 2027. And we saw political machineries already sort of mobilising their grassroots, you know, in the state. Pakatan Harapan, the coalition under Prime Minister Anwar Ibrahim, had their national convention there just 2 weeks ago. And, you know, a day before that, Barisan Nasional hit out. They declared that it intends to contest in all 56 state seats on its own without that partnership with Pakatan Harapan, although that's what they're doing at the federal level. So taken together, these developments have sort of fueled the speculation that Johor state elections will come a lot earlier than next year. But what many observers did not expect was for this announcement to happen today. And that's because just last week, we know that, you know, the Johor State Assemblyman received a memo saying that there will be a special sitting, assembly sitting on June 22nd. We also know that Barisan Nasional said that it wants to hold its Johor convention on 14th June. So many of these political watchers had assumed that the chief minister would then wait for these developments to happen before seeking consent from the region to dissolve the assembly. But that decision, as we saw, came much earlier than expected. So the surprise isn't that Johor is going to hold the state election. The surprise is very much the timing, because many people had expected that maybe it will happen, maybe in July, maybe in August, not so much dissolving on the 1st of June. As for why now, this will then be a question that many political observers will be debating about in the coming days. But perhaps from the state government's perspective, it is looking at how this current political conditions are maybe more favourable for it to sort of seek a fresh mandate now rather than waiting for maybe next year, closer to the end of the term. So as Johor is going into what's expected to be this very intense election season, there's also a broader reminder tonight about the tone of political campaigning. And earlier today, what we saw during the royal address at a ceremony held in conjunction with the King's birthday, Istana Negara, Malaysia's King Sultan Ibrahim acknowledged that election fever is indeed heating up. And so he urged political leaders to uphold proper conduct and to exercise caution when making public statements. So let's have a listen to what he said.
3: Elakkan provokasi di pertikaian tentang isu sensitif yang berkaitan dengan raja, bangsa dan agama, kerana ianya boleh menimbulkan kemarahan rakyat.
0: We've got 60 days now from the dissolution. What's next?
2: Right. So, like you said, the immediate focus will shift to the Election Commission, which will then, you know, decide when the nomination and polling days will be held. The law states that a state

0: expected to contest very aggressively, and then they'll be moving quickly to finalise their candidates and really mobilise their party machinery.
1: All right. Very quickly, and I'm combining two issues in one. So you mentioned the contestation of seats. BN has 40 of 56. PH, Pakatan Harapan, 12. This is from March 2022. And Barikatan Nasional has 3, Muda just the 1. So we're looking ahead. What are we likely to see each? Well, what kind of discussions, what kind of agreements? And this is important because this sets the tone for the fresh election cycle.
0: That's right. So this will be the first major electoral test in Peninsular Malaysia in some time. And so it will offer that sort of gauge of voter sentiment of Prime Minister Anwar's administration. So, like you said, for Barisan Nasional, Johor has long been regarded as its stronghold. And this is a key test on whether it can maintain that dominance from 2022. So in the last round, like you said, 40 out of 56 state seats. But this time round, they're contesting entirely on their own again. And they are actually confident that they will be able to secure an even bigger mandate in the last round. For Pakatan Harapan, though, this time again, because BN said it will contest all the seats on their own, PH has also said it will do the same. But this is really an opportunity for them to assess the support for the unity government in terms of its economic, in terms of its reform agenda. For Perikatan Nasional, though, I mean, this election will be very closely watched as a test to see whether the coalition has sort of managed to overcome some of its internal leadership struggles that we know it's been facing for the last couple of months, whether it can organise itself between Bersatu and PAS and see how well they would do in the state election in Johor. But overall, you know, at a bigger level, on a national level, what we're seeing is whether this election could really provide clues of the political mood going ahead. It will be a very closely watched election because it will be a barometer for parties all across the country. The results will be very scrutinised by all of the major coalitions, not just for what it says about the support in Johor, but what it signals about voter sentiment, the political momentum and that road and journey towards the next general elections.
1: All right, thanks for that, Afifa Arifin. I'm sure we'll be talking a lot to you about this election, Johor, Malacca, by year end, and of course, national elections when those happen. Thanks so much for joining us. Afifa Arifin there, our senior correspondent. India's Prime Minister says Delhi stands ready to support peace and dialogue in Myanmar after talks with leader Min Aung Hlaing in India's capital to talk. He's there to talk trade, border security and defence cooperation. Oh, this is the former military and now civilian leader's first trip overseas since taking office in April. Min Aung Hlaing working to rebuild international standing for Myanmar and to ease that country out of years of diplomatic isolation following a military coup in 2021. Ershan Gao covering this visit for CNA Live from New Delhi. Ershan, what did these two leaders talk about?
2: Well, the two leaders spoke about a wide range of issues, all the way from developing infrastructure together to developmental issues in Myanmar, also enhancing connectivity and trade between the two countries. But for India, the key issue has been border security. The two countries share more than a 1,000-mile or 1,600-kilometer long border, and India has been concerned about activities across the border from Myanmar, insurgents groups and criminals affecting India's national security. And India's foreign ministry says that the Myanmar president has assured that Myanmar's territory will not be used for any actions that could be in contravention to India's national security. Apart from that, the two countries have also decided to boost their trade in their own local currencies. This comes at a time when Myanmar's president is going to be interacting with business leaders and industry leaders in Mumbai on Tuesday. Certainly looking at this visit, not only from the perspective of diplomatic ties and engagements, but also boosting business engagements with India. Now, his visit does also come at a time when Myanmar has been facing allegations and criticism from especially Western countries about human rights abuses in the country and the state of democracy. There, India says, with India's foreign secretary saying that India is playing its role as a neighbor and it wants to engage in constructive dialogue with Myanmar. Also saying that India does not want to disengage from Myanmar entirely, saying that disengagement leads to vacuum in certain countries and other players can then come in. Now, this is a reference many in Delhi see to China, with analysts here saying that India is hoping to secure strong footing

0: inside Myanmar, keeping in mind China's rising influence in the region.
1: Oh, thanks to Ercan Gagpal, CNA from New Delhi there, looking at this visit by Myanmar's Min Aung Hlaing to New Delhi. Still ahead on this bulletin, Indonesia's commodity export controls come into effect today, even as officials seek to allay concerns from investors. NVIDIA planning to work with humanoid robot makers not just in China, but also in South Korea, as well as the US and Europe, amid concerns about cybersecurity.

0: Indonesia's data center industry is booming.
1: Data center is a part of our priority in attracting investment coming to Indonesia.
0: However, there's mounting pressure to go green.
2: The users right now demands to see this happening.
0: Another demand, finding the right talent. Don't miss Indonesia's data center dilemma. Wednesday on CNA.
3: CNA's app and website just dropped a new feature, games. Easy to play and great for quick breaks on a busy day. We have 5 games. Here's Buzzword, where you form as many words as you can using the given letters. All words have to include the center letter. Make it extra fun by inviting a friend to a challenge. Over at Guessword, you have 6 chances to uncover the hidden word, using the color feedback to see if you place the letters correctly. In Mini Crossword and Mini Sudoku, challenge yourself by completing them in the shortest time possible. Feeling stuck? You can always play with a friend or ask for help. We also have an all-time favorite, Word Search. There's only one rule, drag from the first to the last letter in any direction, including backwards and diagonally. Here's the fun part. When you sign in, you can build streaks when you play daily, earn badges, and even if you miss a day, you can use a freeze to save your streak. Have fun!
4: Every answer starts with a question and a trail we follow. We uncover what's hidden so you get clarity.
5: In business, China is tightening its grip on overseas investments with new rules expanding scrutiny on deals involving the transfer of goods and services, technology and data. The new directive by the State Council, which takes effect next month, provides a legal basis to unwind even completed transactions overseas. Companies need approval before they can make transfers of restricted goods, services, technology, services, goods, services, technology, data and even talent. Restrictions also apply in the other direction, with foreign firms barred access to China if their home countries have limits on Chinese investment. Analysts say the move reflects concern over capital outflows and pressure on foreign exchange reserves, but warn they could raise compliance risks for investors while affecting outbound investment, which has topped $100 billion on an annual basis in recent years. Well, those curbs following Beijing blocking late April Meta's acquisition of Chinese-founded AI startup Manus amid a broadly tougher stance on technology, talent and foreign investment. And here's how that Meta-Manus deal fell apart. In March last year, Manus attracted global attention as a Chinese-founded AI agent now able to execute on research, coding, planning and data analysis with limited human input. Later that year, the company shifted headquarters from China to Singapore, seen as a move to position itself as a global AI startup. In December, Meta agreed to acquire Manus in a deal reported to be worth more than $2 billion. But that quickly drew Beijing's attention. In January, Chinese authorities started looking into whether this acquisition was in line with export control and technology transfer rules. And then on the 27th of April, the state planner blocked that deal and ordered an unwinding of the transaction. As of May, regulators were still insisting China remained open to foreign investment. But the Manus case has already fueled concerns. Today's new

0: regulations appear to reinforce those concerns, for Beijing artificial intelligence is increasingly viewed as a strategic sector tied to national security. Xu Tianchen from the Economist Intelligence Unit with more on what China's latest move might mean.
1: If we look at the official Q&A published by Xinhua, we will find that the rules have gone through a lengthy process of drafting and consultation, and it is actually one of the working parties for legislators for 2026. Yeah, so we can see that it is a systematic priority. Yeah, and in fact, 2026 is a big year for governance of China, China's external activities. So prior to these new rules, China already rolled out separate rules on supply chain security and regulations against other countries' so-called extraterritorial jurisdiction. And in practical terms, it also blocked the U.S. sanctions on Chinese firms for the first time ever. Yeah, so what all this means is that China is becoming bolder and more, let's say, assertive at the global stage in terms of asserting its rights. Yeah, and of course, as the global footprint of Chinese firms gets bigger, Beijing has a sense of, say, making related regulatory work clearer, more coordinated, and more effective. And so in this context, the Manisteel is probably the most vivid example of why China needs to upgrade its regulatory regime. So as you said, in Manisteel's case, which lasts for several months, several quarters, the Chinese government initial response was somewhat patchy. Yes. And that calls for, let's say, a more systematic approach in regulating such deals.
0: Japanese tech investor SoftBank overtaking Toyota Motor for the first time in more than two decades on market capitalization. The conglomerate racing past the automaker after shares jumped 14% to hit a new high for the close of trade today. With its valuation at more than $300 billion, long-reigning Toyota, with a market cap of around $287 billion, is now officially dethroned. Behind SoftBank's meteoric rise is its strong earnings and its bet on artificial intelligence. It turned in a profit 3.5 times higher year on year for the January to March period. It's also been pouring investment into OpenAI, the maker of ChatGPT, completing an investment of $10 billion in April and will put in another $20 billion this year. The firm also spending more than $50 billion over the next 5 years to build AI data center capacity in France. It's part of an $87 billion program in the country and is its largest AI investment outside of the United States. The move may help widen the company's sources of AI-related revenue beyond California-based ChatGPT. NVIDIA reportedly expanding partnerships with humanoid robot makers beyond China as the AI chip giant looks to accelerate research in that particular industry. The company is targeting South Korea as well as US and European manufacturers. The body of the robot will be from China's Unitree's H2 humanoid body, Unitree's dancing robots, or the center of attention at China's Spring Festival Gala earlier this year. But other parts of the robots will come from Singapore-based Sharper for robotic hands and inside NVIDIA's computing technology. NVIDIA says its collaboration is focused on improving cybersecurity. The company plans to integrate its Blackwell chips directly into those robots, allowing software updates to be verified to help prevent unauthorized codes from running. The partnerships come amid scrutiny in Washington. U.S. lawmakers have raised their concerns about Unitree's alleged ties to the Chinese government and the Chinese military. If they have proposed legislation that would ban federally funded researchers from using the company's robots. Indonesia's moves to tighten state control of the export of key commodities taking effect today. There's a six-month transition period during which exporters will have to submit documents to a new state firm overseen by sovereign wealth fund Darantara. Officials seeking to allay concerns, pledging transparency in the new firm. Markets getting a bit of a shock last month after Indonesia's president announced that the government will take control of exports of strategic commodities.

commodities like coal, palm oil and ferro alloys. Provost Bianto said it was due to exporters under-invoicing their exports to avoid paying tax. And that cost the government some $150 billion of lost revenue every year. Still ahead on this bulletin, look at discussions from the weekend's Shangri-La Dialogue about the rise of artificial intelligence and the risk it poses to national defence policies.

0: thing in the morning as Asia wakes up to a new day. Get up to speed with major events shaping lives in the region and other parts of the world.
1: Putting things in perspective with eye-opening reports and expert analysis as a new era of global politics breeds power struggles and shifting alliances.
0: We get to the heart of the matter and take stock of the issues you're invested in with on-the-ground reports and wall-to-wall coverage. Viewing it all from a regional lens because we put Asia first.
2: 私が証言するのは最後の人ではないかと兵器とかまた機械を作るとかいうことだと思っていたのが、ただ結局最近の培養試験的に培養させられとったので、ベストキンなんていうのはね、治すと、あれが感染したら必ず死んでしまう、ひどいことがあったもんだから。
3: Inside Unit 731, Saturday and Sunday on CNA.

Vietnam and the Philippines upgrading ties and stressing, though, the need for peace in the South China Sea as leaders meet in Manila. The state of Johor heads for the polls after the dissolution of its legislative assembly, marking a fresh election cycle in Malaysia. Myanmar's leader on his first overseas trip since the country's elections, meeting India's Prime Minister in New Delhi, Narendra Modi, expressing his support for Myanmar-led efforts towards achieving peace, stability and national reconciliation. Lebanon's president has accused Israel of, quote, vicious and reprehensible aggression after the IDF stepped up its offensive against Hezbollah and seized a castle at a strategic site. The escalation just ahead of a fourth round of US-hosted talks between the two sides scheduled for tomorrow. Israeli troops have taken control of Beaufort Castle, which overlooks much of southern Lebanon, as ground operations expand despite a ceasefire that has been in place for weeks. Prime Minister Benjamin Netanyahu says the capture marks a change in Israel's military posture in Lebanon. Israel to resume strikes on Beirut's southern suburbs.

0: Suburbs, a Hezbollah stronghold, largely spared heavy attacks in recent weeks. The latest escalation has drawn international concern, with France calling for an emergency meeting of the UN Security Council. Meanwhile, Iran has repeated that a ceasefire in Lebanon is a key condition for any broader deal with the United States. Tehran and Washington renewing exchange of fire as both sides remain at odds in negotiations to end the three-month war. Blake Sifton has been tracking developments for CNA, and he joins us live from Tel Aviv. Blake, the capture of Beaufort Castle, what's the impact of that on any on US saucer talks between Israel and Lebanon?
1: Good evening, Weisu. Well, the capture of Beaufort Castle and Israel's promotion of it is being seen as largely symbolic. The castle was originally captured by Israeli forces in 1982 when they invaded Lebanon, and they held on to it until the year 2000. And it does have high historic significance here in Israel, but it also does really show just how dramatically Israel has escalated their military campaign in Lebanon in recent days, and how remote a peaceful resolution appears despite those talks set to reset in the U.S. tomorrow. Today, we heard from Israeli Prime Minister Benjamin Netanyahu and Israel's defense minister. They said they had ordered the military to begin striking Beirut. Since a very shaky ceasefire that's largely evaporated came into place in April, Israel has largely avoided striking Beirut. That's been under pressure from the Trump administration. But according to reports in recent days, Israel has been lobbying the U.S. To allow them to begin striking Beirut. And many civilians have now been seen fleeing those southern suburbs in fear of those airstrikes beginning. Israel has also issued evacuation orders for seven more villages in Lebanon. That comes after a wide evacuation order for all of South Lebanon was made by the Israeli military yesterday. Now, this expanded ground operation and expanded air campaign is being viewed as Israel's response to Hezbollah's increasing use of these small first-person view suicide drones that run with a fiber optic cable and essentially can't be jammed. We've been reminded of how dangerous those are. Once again, another Israeli soldier was killed and others injured overnight in an attack using those drones. That's the second Israeli soldier killed in one of those drone attacks in as many days.
0: Oh, Blake, Israeli attacks on Lebanon-based Hezbollah are just part of the larger puzzle between the U.S. and Iran reaching a deal on peace. Where are we now on the U.S. and Iran reaching any deal on peace?
1: Well, for more than a week now, at times, a deal to extend the ceasefire by 60 days and to reopen the Strait of Hormuz has at times appeared imminent, only to remain elusive. Of course, like today, we've also seen multiple occasions where there's been an exchange of fire between Iran and U.S. forces that could spiral out of control and derail those talks. However, once again, U.S. Central Command has stressed the defensive nature of their attacks and tried to downplay their significance. President Trump has also expressed confidence that a deal can be made and asked for patience. In a statement, he said, Iran really wants to make a deal. It will be a good deal for the USA. Just sit back and relax. It will all work out in the end. It always does. Now, despite that, we haven't really seen much public progress in reaching a deal in recent days. The Iranian Foreign Ministry has blamed the delays in reaching a deal on a lack of trust between both sides, on what they call Washington's contradictory positions. And as you say, Israel's continued attacks in Lebanon. Iran says that a ceasefire in Lebanon will be a key component of any possible ceasefire with the U.S. So Israel's expanded operation, expanded bombing, and expanded occupation, really, of southern Lebanon could put those wider talks in jeopardy.
0: All right, Blake Sifton there covering these various issues for CNA from Tel Aviv. Well, the impact of artificial intelligence on national defense policy is getting a great deal of attention at this year's Shangri-La Dialogue right here in Singapore. Analysts, leaders, delegates at the dialogue all warning of the loss of the human touch that could trigger a global AI arms race.
2: From intelligence gathering to lethal autonomous weapons, artificial intelligence now embedded in military blueprints, such as that announced by the AUKUS Trilateral Partnership during

0: The Shangri-La Dialogue for a joint undersea drone project with AI at its core. Along with the Pentagon's AI-first fighting force, enlisting 8 AI titans for classified military work and a $54 billion US proposal, betting big on autonomous warfare. The technology broadly reshaping how wars are fought while ushering in a growing voice of concern about human control.
1: The critical question is not how powerful technologies can become, but the extent to which humanity can retain control over it.
2: AI is now partaking in the decision-making process of war, and as the deployment of drones and robots become commonplace, a new paradigm of emotionalist warfare is emerging.
3: Our main problem is that, you know, the classical security dilemma, you assume that the other guy is taking the human out of the loop so that they have faster results in decision making.
4: What happens when one side makes a decision on a policy where human is out of the loop and the other side still believes in the morality of the human in the loop?
0: Hence, the urging by defense leaders such as Singapore's Chan Chun Sing for talks on military AI governance, having broached the topic already with South Korea and the Netherlands.
5: It is very important for us, for the government, for the military, to keep flexible, to have an open mind and to see what kind of new technologies are coming our way, and making sure that human is in every step also present.
6: It's very important that these decisions with highest responsibilities are taken by persons, by people.
0: But some analysts are doubtful about how effective it will be.
7: Machines are fallible, right? And that's why we emphasize that we have to have human in the loop. However, having the fact that we're just believing that we have human control over AI, I think it is delusional.
0: A problem that some at the Shangri-La Dialogue say could be mitigated if countries talk to one another.
3: This is an area where we need more global cooperation. You know, problem is, with so much systemic competition, we might not get that kind of cooperation.
0: There is no legally binding legislation to restrict or regulate lethal autonomous weapons. China and the US inked a non-binding pledge 2 years ago to maintain human control if either one decides to use nuclear weapons. But other nuclear-armed states, like Russia, have made no such commitment.
8: The essential danger with nuclear weapons is the fact that they don't discriminate between military targets and civilians. If you combine cheap drones that can be produced at scale with something as unpredictable as artificial intelligence, and then remove human control, the impact risks being the same.
7: I hope that at least humans in countries are smart enough and rational enough not to embed AI in the nuclear command and control, so that we can sleep at night.
0: As AI and defense are becoming inseparable, human oversight is clearly desired, no more so than in weapons of war.
9: Across the US and other Western countries, Muslim and Jewish communities are reporting a rise in faith-based attacks. Experts point to political polarization, online extremism, and tensions linked to the war in Gaza as key drivers. Kate Fisher filed this report for CNA from Washington.
10: 18th May, as police circle the perimeter of the Islamic Center of San Diego, children shelter inside.
11: I went inside the closet with my whole class. We heard like 12 or like 16 gunshots.
10: 9-year-old Aday Shana recounts the terror when gunmen opened fire at the city's largest mosque. 3 people were killed in the attack.
11: The teachers and the kids were like shaking, sad and stuff. And when the guy kicked the door, all of them were crying.
10: The attack comes amid a rise in anti-Muslim incidents in the US. The Council on American Islamic Relations logged more than 8,600 complaints last year, the highest number of single-year complaints in 3 decades. But the surge in religiously motivated crimes is not limited to the Muslim community. Jewish groups are also reporting a spike in anti-Semitic incidents and attacks, including the March shooting at a synagogue in Michigan. The Anti-Defamation League says anti-Semitic assault, harassment,

0: harassment and vandalism in the US remain well above levels seen before the October 2023 Hamas attack on Israel and the war in Gaza.
1: It's almost as if we have two eras, pre-October 7 and post-October 7. And in this new era, again, up 70% on 2022, American Jews report feeling unsafe in the communities where they've lived for generations, even centuries. Now, 2025 was also one of the most violent years for American Jews since ADL began tracking this information in the late 1970s.
0: It's not just here in the U.S. Experts say the rise in anti-Semitic and anti-Muslim incidents stateside reflects a broader global pattern, with authorities across several Western countries reporting sharp increases in faith-based hate crimes, including in Australia and the UK.
2: Islamophobia Register Australia found that since the 7th of October 2023, anti-Muslim incidents reported to the organisation jumped more than fivefold. And last December, Sydney was rocked by a mass shooting during a Hanukkah celebration at Bondi Beach. 15 people were killed.
0: In the UK, a recent stabbing in the Jewish community of Golders Green added to fears over religiously motivated crimes. Official UK data from 2025 shows Jewish communities face a higher rate of hate per person than any other faith, while offences against Muslims logged the highest overall volume, surging 19%. The attacks may span different countries and communities, but experts say that many of the same forces are driving them. Political polarization, online extremism, and divisive public rhetoric. Groups working with victims of hate crime say those tensions are becoming increasingly volatile.
3: Unfortunately, in the United States, since 2015, we have had near record high reports of hate crimes. If you look at that timing, that was around the time that Donald Trump launched his first presidential campaign, where we had also seen an increase in organized hate groups in the United States being more active. And that has just been continuing for the past almost 10 years now. And so what the government can do is, one, use their positions of power responsibly. You know, to not spew hate, use the bully pulpit in a way that brings communities together instead of dividing.
0: Experts warn that deepening political and social divisions are increasingly turning online hostility into real-world violence. And with conflicts abroad continuing to inflame tensions at home, whether in the US, Europe or Australia, many fear that faith-based hate crimes will only continue to escalate. For CNA, I'm Kate Fisher in Washington.
4: New online safety rules for children under 16 take effect in Malaysia. That country joining a list of other countries implementing safeguards for youths. Social media platforms, including Instagram and TikTok, will now be required to verify the age of users. Checks will be carried out against government-issued records such as identity cards or passports. Current users must also verify their age. Failure to comply could see the company fined up to $2.5 million. Malaysia's communications regulator says platforms have a grace period in which to implement measures, but they have not specified how long that period might be. Under the new act, companies will need to implement stronger content governance. Platforms are also required to put in place effective reporting and response mechanisms and label manipulated content where that might be appropriate. Australia in December becoming the first country to ban social media access for under-16s. Indonesia following suit. Other countries implementing similar laws. Concerns growing over the impact of social media on children's health and safety. Tech companies including Meta, the parent company of Facebook and Instagram, facing lawsuits related to social media addiction in the United States. And still ahead on this bulletin, investigations underway after a blast in northeastern Myanmar kills dozens of people.
5: Journey across

0: across Asia through stories of change, resilience and rediscovery this June on CNA. As countries across Asia race towards cleaner energy, communities are rethinking how they power their everyday lives. From solar fields to offshore wind farms, witness the transition towards a more sustainable future. In Power to the People. Hikikomori, a growing phenomenon of social withdrawal, is now affecting youths in Singapore.
1: They always hide under the bed, doesn't want to go to school.
0: Follow four individuals over 6 months as families search for answers and possible solutions in shutdown. And as Singapore transformed over the past two centuries, so too did its rivers and waterways.
2: Before Raffles came to Singapore, it was once a wet rice paddy field.
0: Rediscover the water channels that once shaped the island in Lost Rivers this June on CNA.
3: East Asia, a region steeped in history, now helping to write the future of our world. 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
5: Indonesia's data center industry is booming.
6: Data center is a part of our priority in attracting investment coming to Indonesia.
5: However, there's mounting pressure to go green.
7: The users right now demands to see this happening.
5: Another demand, finding the right talent. Don't miss Indonesia's data center dilemma. Wednesday on CNA.
0: Recognized among the world's best, CNA takes home 22 awards at the World Media Festivals 2026.

0: globally recognized, trusted by audiences. CMA. Understand Asia.
1: Investigations underway into a blast that rocked northeastern Myanmar, killing at least 39 people and injuring more than 70 others. The incident occurred at a site where large quantities of explosives used for mining were stored. About 100 houses were damaged. The affected area is located 3 kilometres south of the Chinese border. It's under the control of an ethnic armed group engaged in sporadic fighting against Myanmar's central government. The group says an explosive, gelignite, stored in the building. Myanmar's mining boom is understood to be driven largely by Chinese companies and capital. China says three of its citizens are amongst the injured. A search and rescue after blast from a suspected World War II shell killed at least 5 people in Indonesia. 19 others are injured. 3 people are still unaccounted for. The incident in a fishing village in the country's eastern Papua region yesterday, destroying 5 houses. Investigations also underway to determine the cause of this blast. Local police securing the site in anticipation of other possible World War II leftover bombs in the vicinity. Indonesia was a major battleground during World War II, and unexploded ordnance is still occasionally discovered across the archipelago. In South Korea, at least 5 people have been killed in an explosion and fire at a defense manufacturing facility. 2 others are injured. Authorities say the blast at a Hanwha Aerospace facility in the city of Daejeon, some 150 kilometres from the capital Seoul, struck one of the company's production sites where large propulsion engines and rocket propellants are handled. Fire crew rushing to the site, putting out the blaze after more than 2 hours. Authorities say the blast may have occurred during cleaning work involving explosive materials. The cause, though, is still being investigated. Japan's southernmost prefecture, Okinawa, is hunkering down as severe tropical storm Jiangmi passes over the main island, bringing with it strong winds and rain. These conditions are forecast to last through tomorrow. About 400 flights, though, have been cancelled today, mostly in and out of Okinawa. Strong winds also damaging parts of the prefecture, felling an iconic 10-metre tree that's typically lit up during winter, Japan's weather agency warning of flooding and landslides. The storm is expected to bring up to 250 millimetres of rain to Okinawa and Amami over the next 24 hours, and wind gusts of more than 160 kilometres per hour. 2 people are injured in this storm. It's cut power as well to more than 7,000 households. The storm is forecast to shift eastwards towards the main islands of Japan from Wednesday and could bring extreme rainfall along the Pacific coast. A dead whale found floating off Singapore last year is helping scientists piece together the story of one of the world's least understood whale species. Research is now revealing new findings from this rare discovery. Caitlin Ng with this exclusive report.
2: A whale carcass found in Singapore's waters is offering scientists a clearer look at one of the ocean's lesser-known giants. Measuring some 10.6 metres nose to tail, its preserved skull alone measures 2.64 metres. Here's some of what scientists now know about it. Biologists have determined it's a male Omura's whale, believed to have reached his late teens before meeting a tragic end. Little is known about the Omura's whale, a species only described in 2003. Found in warm waters across the Indian and Pacific Oceans, it feeds by filtering tiny marine life through baleen plates. It also moves through coastal habitats that overlap with busy commercial shipping routes, where vessels regularly traverse these waters. The recovered remains suggest what may have been a devastating encounter. Evidence suggests a powerful impact that sheared off the tail, leaving only the section highlighted in red. Scientists also found broken bones and signs of hemorrhaging, injuries consistent with a ship strike. Further examination suggests there may have been not one, but two separate impacts. An earlier strike to the head appears to have been survivable, but a second collision is believed to have caused the fatal injuries. Now, the preserved skull and ribcage will help tell the story of a rare visitor to Singapore's waters and the risks marine life faces in some of the world's busiest seas. A dead whale in one of the world's busiest ports. Not the discovery researchers were expecting. But for scientists at the Lee Kong Chian Natural History Museum, it had become a rare opportunity to learn more about one of the world's least understood baleen whale species. When the call came in, the team was attending a research symposium. Off the coast of Tanjung Pagar Terminal, a whale had surfaced. Heavily decomposed and drifting near a wharf, the animal was already dead. Yet its discovery would provide a valuable addition to Singapore's natural history record.
3: It was like a moment of shock, like, oh my gosh, is there really a whale in Singapore? Seeing the whale for the first time was amazing. Sad, but amazing, because at least it's good for Singapore's natural history record as well.
4: It's cool when you get something like this. It's unfortunate that the animal has died and that it was likely caused by a boat strike, but it's something that we get to keep. It's part of Singapore's natural heritage and it will be forever in our museum.
2: Months later, the whale's journey continues. After rounds of defleshing, cleaning and degreasing, researchers have carefully preserved the carcass. The whale has now been reduced to its bones, but the skeleton is far more than a museum specimen. It's a rare source of information that could help answer long-standing questions about the species.
5: For an animal that is so poorly known, every sort of data point is important. Right now, the IUCN red list status that scientists use to assess whether a species is threatened with extinction. For this whale, it's listed as data deficient, so all the information that we can get from it will contribute to conservation assessment for this whale species.
2: The research is still ongoing. Scientists are working with local and regional partners to better understand the animal's life and movements. One project involves reconstructing where the whale may have been in the days before it was found. Researchers from NUS's Tropical Marine Science Institute are helping model its possible route through regional waters. Each piece of information helps fill gaps in a species that remains largely a mystery. Beyond the science, Dr. Chua hopes the whale can help people better understand the role these animals play in the marine environment.
5: Being able to study these whales is just the start. It's making information available to humanity, but also what the whale skeleton can do both for education, inspiring the public, teaching them about marine conservation, the importance of it, how important whales are for the environment, and inspiring the next generation about, oh yeah, we've got this in possibly found in Singapore's water, what we can do for conservation and to protect them.
2: For researchers, this whale is more than a specimen. Its death has provided a rare opportunity to better understand the species and how to protect it. And in Singapore's busy shipping lanes, it serves as a reminder that the ocean's largest travellers still pass through our waters, often unseen.
1: That's Asia Tonight. Good night.

0: 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Ours stay with you. Tour Canada differently.
1: CNA wins big at the New York Festivals 2026 with an outstanding haul of 16 awards, including 11 gold, 2 silver, and 3 bronze. Recognized on the global stage for trusted news, excellence in journalism, and compelling documentaries. CNA, understand Asia.
2: Puede dar yo viendo.
3: Dame. Hazme todo.
2: Can you please call that one guy that he was again?
3: I talk to you. This is my language. This is my language. I talk to my wife.
2: By right, you should not take any photo lah.
3: Bye.
2: Hello. The pet's giving me trouble. He's scolding me. Yeah, I think he's still taking photo.
4: So a few days ago, this traveller was clearing at departure and he took some pictures and videos of

0: my colleague. Of course, when a checkpoint is a protected area, you're not supposed to take pictures and videos if you're not authorized to. After checks on the phone, you showed that it was already deleted. And therefore, we allowed him to depart.
1: We also need to find out from the IO.
0: A few days later, when he was using the checkpoint again, he was stopped because he was wanted to be referred to the police. Hello, you all, join the queue! Hello, you don't look away, I saw you, you come here. You go join the back.
2: Kasih your passport. You tolak, ikut dia. Kita check barang you dulu dah.
3: Empty out your pockets, put your items on the table. You don't know that barang-barang ni is all bootable, right?
4: All zones, suspected II, over.
0: Oh.
5: So I just contacted your investigation officer. You are under investigation.
6: Right? Okay. So, I say, so found the photographs and the videos that the traveler took were uploaded online.
5: Your section 6, bracket 3 of the FOHA Act, and section 29.
1: Don't tell me all the number, I don't know.
5: Okay, you don't know? Mm. Never mind. You save all your questions. Mm. Later, you go straight to your IO. We are bringing you to meet him now.
1: Yes.
5: At the Woodlands Division.
1: So,
5: no, we will bring you. So, as of right now, you can call any family member to come down and pick up your car.
7: By right, you are inside his office, you cannot use your phone at all.
5: You just take your time. You sit down and go.
0: So, in this circumstance, we actually allowed him to use his phone strictly to make arrangements to get somebody to come and collect his vehicle.
7: Okay, bro, any confirmation, your friend? Your friend, once come, go to the departure bus hall, pass office, inform that your friend is there to collect your car. Then we'll bring your friend over here and then take your car. But your friend confirm me, yeah? Come in. Okay, give me the name and the contact number.
0: After the subject was done with his arrangements, he still continued to use his phone.
5: So you still need the phone for anything else?
1: Wait, I need.
5: For what?
1: What for what? Message lah, what for what?
5: For what lah, I want to know.
1: Common sense lah, for what? Message lah.
5: No, because you know in the office, you're not supposed to use your phone. So we have allowed you...
1: No need to arrange, because I take my car.
5: We have allowed you ample time to use your phone.
1: Then?
5: Sir, recording.
1: So, I scared lah.
8: So basically, the subject, he was already agitated from the get-go.
1: Then?
5: Better take one step back, sir.
1: Hey, stop properly lah.
5: Walk.
1: I message go wrong lah.
8: Interacting with frustrated travellers is quite normal. It's like almost an everyday thing for us officers. But specifically for that case, the distance between him and me, it wasn't that far.
7: You calm down, you take a breath, You breathe in first,
1: He don't know how to talk.
5: No,
1: everything is recorded.
8: So,
1: I
8: scared. So when the subject started calling me names, of course initially I was quite frustrated because he was quite loud and extremely rude. While the situation was heating up, Shamil came.
5: I'm asking you, what are you using your phone for? What?
1: I cannot use my phone.
7: Warning to you.
1: Wait, I
7: talk to you.
1: Wait,
7: my first warning to you. You're gonna call my colleague stupid again. It's not gonna be very favorable right now, okay? Right now, you are under investigation. We don't want things to escalate more, correct? Take a breath and sit down first. I will tell you what's gonna happen next.
1: Can?
7: Bro. Like I mentioned to you just now, by right you inside his office, cannot use phone. We understand, I understand you have to arrange. But from my understanding, it was arranged already. Now, what I want to know, what else are you arranging now?
1: I ask them if I go in, I can be alright. I ask them wait for me outside. If need to lock up full day or what, then I ask them go.
7: Whatever is concrete will be informed to you later with your IO. So right now, what we need you to do, stop using your phone. That is all. Once I tell everything ready, put your phone in your pocket.
1: Can.
7: Okay?

0: So thankfully he calmed down. After that he was all fine, he was all compliant.
1: So the investigation officer from Woodlands Division has arrived at the checkpoint to collect the traveller. Our part of detaining the traveller is done and we can hand him over to the SPF where they will carry out the investigation with regards to the photos and videos that he posted online.
0: In our line of duty, we meet all sorts of travellers, all the time, and we just have to be ready to deal with them.
2: So today I'm deployed at the counter to clear the glass. So when we're on counter duties, we will actually meet all kinds of travellers.
3: Hello. How many person? Two, ah? Don't mind switch on the light at the back. Ma'am, you don't mind? Just put down your phone for a while. Alright, here you go.
2: Some of the travellers were actually too engrossed in their phones that they don't actually look up when they come to the counter.
3: Hello. How many of you? Three person, John? Okay, then, thank you. Hello. Two person, Sir, your QR code is not scanned properly. Okay. Andre?
4: Yes.
3: That's you, Andre?
4: Yes, me.
3: Okay.
2: For me, the thing that I find most frustrating is that when they are already in front of me, when we do name calling, right, they don't acknowledge. So they'll just look at you in the eye, not moving, not blinking. So you have to repeat the name again, and then they'll just give you that, yeah, it's me. And can't you tell? Weirdest questions. I can only think of those times where people ask like, what time I finish work, you want me to fetch you, that kind of thing.
4: They're hitting on you?
2: Legit, yeah.
3: Hello, just one person?
4: One person.
3: Okay.
4: Why so jammed?
3: Everybody's going home.
4: Thank you.
3: No problem. I get that kind of questions every day. Why so jammed? It's always the same. Everybody wants to go home. Arrival or departure is the same for both sides.
5: My name is Belle and I am a protective security team leader. I lead a group of FRT officers where we are trained to handle incidents ranging from minor incidents like dispute between travellers or road traffic accidents to major incidents like potential bomb threat and potential armed attackers. Day-to-day shifts can be routine, but at the same time when incidents happen, it can actually go from 0 to 100 really quickly.
6: So,
5: what happened just now?
6: The bag.
5: Okay.
6: Then we need to rectify the ownership of the bag.
5: We are currently at arrival bus concourse pre-clearance where our MyFRT officers just got activated for unattended baggage. We will look out for telltale indicators like wires sticking out of the bag, ticking sounds or a specific odour coming from the bag. One of the preliminary ways of us ascertaining whether this bag is of any concern, we will do a swab on the bag to ascertain if there are any traces of explosives on the item. In the event where the swab result comes back positive for explosive, it could indicate that there's a bomb inside the bag.

0: Proceed to PAX ST
1: 41. Roger, FRT1 Bravo, proceeding PAX ST now.
2: So, our colleagues managed to detect this while the traveller was going through the X-rays. I was actually quite alarmed when I saw this. You check out the mechanism. This is the suppressor, maybe, for the muzzle. So, this is a controlled weapon. Because it looks very much like a real weapon, you have to contact investigation officer from my

0: SPF 5.
1: For our test, it's actually no traces of

0: Yeah, your laptop here, then you just leave it in the bus.
1: No, because I got two laptops. Uh-huh.
0: Okay, because now you are on arrival.
1: I didn't know the procedure because in Malaysia I left it there as well.
0: I see.
1: I honestly don't know. Serious.
0: Later after, my officer will bring you up to the X-ray. Yeah, we still need to do our relevant checks on the bag. Can? So next time remember bring with you.
1: Okay.
0: Thank you.
2: As realistic as the gun looks, we have ruled out that it is a real gun.
3: One of the more realistic toy weapons that I've seen while I'm here, and at the same time is able to shoot water, gel, pellets.
2: The mom actually bought the gun for her kid without knowing the rules and regulations of bringing these kind of items into Singapore.
3: Okay, so now we are going to bring the item over to our charge office. How old was your son? He got interest in this kind of things. The future, if you ever want to buy this kind of thing, you guys just do a bit of research first. Don't have at all.
4: Nothing for me.
3: If you were to buy things like this, you just advise him also. But you know where to find or not? I teach you how to go and find. Yeah, some toy gun. Also cannot because got the pellet on. Because this one can shoot also.
4: Because the pellet.
3: So this is the your this gun lah. So basically what you need is a permit lah. Investigation officer said no offense since the traveller was willing to surrender the toy gun to us. So we will take the toy gun, we will hand over to our SPF colleagues. So the SPF colleagues will process the paperwork. So you have to check with police. Exactly how the one night the application process, you have to check with police. Then you ask them what they need for the permit.
5: Alpha
3: signal, AV activated. Careful. Alpha T, Sonia, the ambulance is on the way to you.
6: On the next Asia First, a story that signals a potential fresh chapter for refugees in Malaysia. A pilot program could see thousands match with jobs in industries struggling to find workers. We look at whether the initiative can balance economic needs with the protection of vulnerable communities.
7: Indonesia's data center industry is booming.
8: Data center is a part of our priority in attracting investment coming to Indonesia.
7: However, there's mounting pressure to go green.
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7: Another demand, finding the right talent. Don't miss Indonesia's data center dilemma. Wednesday on CNA.
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13: I'm back! My name is Shermin, and you might know me from my search for the one. Now that is done and dusted, I'm on a new quest now. One that involves my all-time favourite manga, Berserk. And the artist behind it, Kentaro Miura.
14: Kentaro Miura is a very private person. He's some like figure shrouded in mystery.
13: But with Miura no longer around,
15: I guess I'm 34 years too late.
13: I'm banking on others to tell me more about him.
14: Oh, how is Kentaro Miura's personality like? I'm
13: so desperate, I'm even reaching out to manga legends. Just to find out more about Berserk and Miura. Watch Shermin's Manga Mayhem on demand at cna.asia.

0: Yeah, you need ambulance assistant, is it? Yes, what's your vehicle number?
1: Ostrom to scanning station. FRT on the ground. Be prepared to direct the Alpha Bravo to arrival bus concourse before clearance.
2: We have already received information. A traveller who was clearing at Malaysia side, she requires Alpha Bravo. Alpha Bravo means ambulance and medical attention. Our guys are going to activate the ambulance for the traveller.
3: Roger,
2: currently the car trying to maneuver. We are at our arrival bus concourse. We are going to clear some of the way for the ambulance to arrive. Now we have two resources, our bus FRT and arrival car FRT. So our arrival car FRT will assist in receiving the vehicle and then we secure a bail for her. Bus FRT will then facilitate whatever medical attention because she's a female. We will need female officers to render assistance. At the same time, our ops room has eyes on the ambulance. So you see those guys over there? Those two are my partners for the day. They are going to receive the ambulance and I'll be joining them. FRT 1 Alpha calling ops room, coming over.
3: 1 Alpha, sir.
2: Check with you, where is the Alpha Bravo right now?
3: 1 Alpha, currently no sight.
2: The ambulance will be coming up via departure bus concourse because the ambulance is from inland, from Woodlands Fire Station. Help me un-bypass the barrier. FRT Sonia, the ambulance is on the way to you.

0: So all of these, all of them are in the same car?
1: Yes, all of them.
0: Okay. So this traveller's vehicle was entering Singapore from Malaysia. We have to get the car quickly to checkpoint because the traveller needed urgent medical attention, so we had to make sure that there was no jam. Because this is an emergency situation, so we try and expedite whatever clearance is needed for the travellers who are involved. The rest of the family, they will be meeting her at the hospital. We will do back-end clearance also, but the priority was for the traveller who was in pain, so that's why we expedited her clearance.
2: All the
0: I need the assessment first. Abdominal bleeding. Okay. Later, once you're ready to move, then we'll just facilitate. My colleague over there will help. Thanks, bro. So the traveller, she's conscious, but she's suffering from some abdominal bleeding, according to paramedics. So now they are going to bring the traveller over to KK Hospital for further assessment. So even on days whereby there is heavy traffic, we have to do it as fast as possible. We cannot delay vehicles, especially emergency services like ambulance. So we're just happy that the lady safely and in a conscious state out of a checkpoint and to the hospital.

0: My name is Dayang and I'm a search and examination officer. Our job scope is to check vehicles such as motorcycles and cars. So what we look out for is any contraband items and all those like prohibited items. There are certain telltale indicators that I'll look out for. An example would be the behavior of the driver and also the condition of the car. Okay, 你的引擎关，然后开后面。 哎，你的东西全部拿出来。
1: OK，
0: 哎。 你来，你这边是的。OK。打不打？嗯。你 barang ni semua tu siapa?
1: Ambil dah punya kata punya rumah.
0: Barang apa?
1: Ada property, ada buat.
2: 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Buat banyak ni,
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2: Ha?
0: Nama cousin ni siapa?
2: Ya, ada...
0: Cepat, cepat. Nama cousin ni siapa?
2: Nama cousin
0: ni. Nama cousin siapa? Nama cousin siapa lah, cepat. 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
1: Lain, dia punya kawan, dia barang.
0: So, kawan dia nama apa? Siapa?
1: Mana tahu dia punya kawan, saya tolong.
0: Dia punya kawan lah.
2: Ini barang apa ni?
1: Ubat, makan kaki.
2: Ubat apa kaki ya?
1: Kaki sakit
0: punya. The spills right? You actually need to get them from legit retailers so that you actually know what kind of ingredients is approved by the HSA. So for this one, there isn't much labeling, and you don't really know what's actually contained of. To be safe, we are referring the product to the secondary office for further action, where my team leader will be giving a call to HSA and see what's their judgment on it.
3: Okay, Singaporeans, the other side, please. Long-term pass holders, please, this way. You are from where, actually?
4: Indonesia.
3: Okay, then you got to go to the extreme right.

0: What you're actually listening to is the sound of a panic alarm.
1: The whole checkpoint has to come to a lockdown.
0: There's been a security breach and I was told that it's happening over at the bus concourse. Let's go. So what I was told is that the driver basically tried to evade clearance. He didn't actually present his passport to the officer. And so what the officer did was to press on the panic alarm. And now we are investigating what actually happened.
2: Again, review again.
3: We have a situation at bus concourse. So it is a case where there was two vans seeking clearance. So after the first van left, the drop-down barrier has not even actually fully went down. The second vehicle moved off.
0: So when you saw the barrier up, you just drove? Yeah. You didn't have a look at the officer to see whether are you allowed to go? You just saw the barrier up and you drove off?
1: Did you just say okay?
0: Okay, we'll verify that. So what I was told by Opstrom is that the first vehicle actually cleared immigration, and after it left, the second vehicle seemed like it was tailgating the first vehicle. So our impression was that he was actually evading clearance. So right now, we are actually making sure that arrival record has been already accorded to the driver. According to him, he scanned his QR code. But we still need to verify this to make sure that his arrival record has been captured to ensure there's no attempt to enter Singapore illegally. Meanwhile, can we get him to park inside?
4: To go inside?
0: Yeah, correct. Just keep a close eye on him. Okay. We take every dash-through case very seriously because we wouldn't know what is their purpose of entry. They might have intention to place a bomb in Singapore to hurt as many people as possible.
5: So earlier, when we stopped these vehicles, we actually detected this product which the traveller claimed that is medicinal pills. But then due to the lack of labelling, it seems suspicious to us. So we have referred the product and the traveller to the secondary office for further questioning.
6: Ni, doktor bagi ke, you buat sendiri ke, you
7: sendiri.
6: Beli mana?
7: Sendiri.
6: You beli sendiri? Tak ada doktor?
7: Ada.
5: Ada kedai?
7: Ada.
5: Kedai mana?
7: Kat rumah. Dia letak rumah buat punya.
5: I tahu, you cakap you pergi kasen. Tapi sekarang ni kan, nama kat dalam situ dah lain-lain tau. Habis tadi you cakap buat kat rumah. So mana satu ni?
7: Itu, ini ubat. Ambil saya ambil kasen, dia orang buat punya, bukan saya buat.
5: The reason why we are questioning him further is just to see whether there will be more loopholes in the way he answer our questions. Because earlier on, his answers doesn't tally. There were discrepancies in the way he tries to link his stories. Like, he's trying to think back of what he actually answers. These kind of answers will actually trigger some alarm bells in us. If we find certain information that we can assist HSA in deciding, we will relay the information. So now we're just waiting for the relevant agency to get back to us to see if the medicine product is legit or a prohibited substance. If the medicine product is actually legit, we actually will let the traveler enter into Singapore.
0: So right now, what we see is a long queue of buses because when the panic alarm goes off, the whole checkpoint comes to a lockdown. Until we investigate and see what actually has happened, we see a build-up of traffic, be it buses, cars, or even passengers. We are trying to clear them as fast as possible.

0: Now that the subject and the vehicle has been detained, we are letting all these buses go so that the traffic can move smoothly while we continue the investigation. So, Yuniza, what's the outcome for this case?
1: The police already cleared him.
0: Okay, good. So he has an arrival record ready?
1: Yes.
0: Okay, very good. Okay, if everything's okay, then you can release him. Okay, thanks.
2: Park inside this bay here. Not like that. Park over here inside.
3: All zones, all zones. Just received info from arrival motor control booth. Suspected II's. 4 males walking on the train tracks. Over.
2: Oh, suspected II. They said four males walking on the train tracks. The FRT 1 Alpha proceeding. Don't mind, can double confirm whether you guys see any travellers or anyone on the train tracks.
4: The illegal entry into Singapore. So now we're rushing over.
5: The headlines move markets.
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5: We unpack the key drivers behind the developments so you can stay ahead.

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4: 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And IHI.
5: Suspected II. They said four males walking on the train tracks. We don't know what it is, but it's quite serious because it could be illegal entry into Singapore. So now we're rushing over. We still haven't identified who are the ones on the train track. We got one SUV we saw already went over to the train tracks. We are the second SUV we saw to be going a bit further.
6: MOP reported that the 04 pack walked to Malaysia.
5: So based on information from CCTV, these four travellers cleared immigration in Singapore properly. They were departing towards Malaysia. The four of them were walking on the departure pavement side, right? So they were going on the correct method.
7: Suddenly, they crossed the causeway and then made their way to the train tracks. That's where they were last seen on the CCTV. Well, at the moment, we don't have visuals on them.
5: Scanning center, I see you.
7: Right now, we are rushing over to the scene as fast as we can to go and find them.
5: Entering Singapore or Malaysia by walking on the train tracks is definitely not the correct way of entering into either country. So this can be quite alarming. We cannot ascertain whether they are entering Malaysia illegally. One of our upstream, take note, second SUV on IB now, commencing with sweep. We split ourselves into two teams. One further up on the causeway, the other one starting from the nearer to checkpoint. My colleague is on the pipeline itself, so he's conducting the sweep in between the pipes, just to ensure that there's nobody there. My two resources will then meet in the middle, just to make sure that there are no travellers who are walking the pipeline. Okay, be right back. If these travellers are able to enter Malaysia illegally, there's every chance and likelihood of them entering Singapore illegally as well. Fatih, one alpha calling out soon, coming over.
8: Hello.
5: I was rooting on Fatih, one alpha concluded our sweep on the train tracks. No sign of any travellers walking.
9: Roger, can send down. PCG was informed. They're sending manpower down to sweep along the water.
5: So for right now, because PCG is also helping us conducting their own sweep from their boats, if there's anything that comes up, they will inform our ops room. I am actually quite frustrated because we came here as fast as we can. We did our sweep as fast as possible. But because we have their details in our system, we are ready to apprehend them the instant they enter Singapore again via any of the checkpoints.
10: My name is Joyce Ngin. My primary role is to conduct security questioning and enhance checks on subjects referred to us. So what actually happened at the counter was when the traveller presented this passport, our ANI officer at the counter did a primary check and saw some discrepancies. So he suspected it's a counterfeit passport. The discrepancies, unfortunately, I can't say. A lot of the security features are confidential. This machine helps us to detect more discrepancies where we cannot see with our naked eye. So It's more of an enhanced check. Here, come here, follow me. Can you speak English? Chinese?
8: 中文啊，好好来，进来陪我。
10: 哎，坐住。
11: Roger, stand by. Proceeding.
10: We're going to the bus SD, secondary office. We're waiting for 01 subject, so we're gonna get her up to the office and then ask her a few questions. She's from Vietnam, so we're gonna assess her eligibility to enter Singapore.
12: For this traveller, we want to check what's the purpose of her stay, what's the purpose of the visit. Because previously she had a long stay in Singapore, so she wants to come in again.
10: Miss Strong, come. Yeah. That's you, right, Miss Strong?
12: Is it you? Belongings? Any belongings?
11: Don't have.
10: Okay, come, let's go. Can you speak English? Chinese?
8: 中文.
10: 中文, ah. 好,来,进来。 哎，坐住。 你是第一次入境新加坡？
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0: 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So what we'll do from here is that we'll refuse the subject entry into Singapore today, and subject will also be barred from subsequent entries into Singapore. So right now, subject has to return to Malaysia.
2: Can you trunk this? Okay, we'll just do your thumbprint. Give me your left. Relax.
3: Are you traveling alone?
4: I go with my
3: fiancé. Fiancé is a Singaporean or PR?
4: He is Singaporean.
3: You went Malaysia with him?
4: Yeah.
2: Any items to declare? No? Okay.
3: During your stay in Singapore, where have you been staying?
4: Tembilis Central.
3: Whose house is that?
4: Your husband's house.
3: Your husband or fiancé?
4: Fiancé. Yeah, because sometimes we talk every day.
3: Okay.
2: My role today is to basically interview her to make sure that she is of a genuine traveller coming into Singapore for valid reasons and not for any suspected illegal work.
3: So you work in Singapore before?
4: Yeah, I worked before. December 23, then March 2024.
3: So you came in previously in July on the 24th. Correct?
4: Yeah.
3: You came in alone?
4: Yeah.
3: Okay, why you stay so long?
4: We repair something for the marriage.
3: Yeah. Repair for marriage. So you're getting married in Singapore or Vietnam?
4: Yeah, we married in Singapore.
3: Singapore?
4: Yeah.
3: Now you want to come in Singapore again. How many days you planning to stay?
4: Because after the marriage, after register, he applied long time back for me.
3: Oh, when are you getting married?
4: For September.
3: From now, today, 19 August, until 4 September, until your marriage, you going home to Vietnam first or you staying in Singapore only?
4: I stay in Singapore.
3: Stay in Singapore only lah. Did you try to apply for an extension?
4: Okay.
3: Since she masuk 24 July kan, so she knows she's going to stay until September, right? So 30 days coming up soon, right? So by right, she should apply for
2: extension. For this case, I felt that she is the case of marriage of convenience, lah. Suspected illegal worker coming to Singapore to work illegally.
4: Okay, now can
3: help. But now cannot, lah.
4: Cannot.
3: Now you at checkpoint already, right? You cannot apply on the spot.
4: Sorry.
2: With every investigation that we do, we actually try to find evidence that will not support their claims.
5: You haven't buy yet your ticket. Flight, you haven't buy yet.
3: Any phone apa?
2: Yeah.
3: Oh, there's two phones.
2: She has two phones. This is your main phone?
4: Yeah, my phone.
2: This one also your phone?
4: All phone.
2: Okay. You call the phone, which one? This one.
3: Okay, don't mind, we will check your phone over.
6: Indonesia's data center industry is booming.
7: Data center is a part of our priority in attracting investment coming to Indonesia.
6: However, there's mounting pressure to go green.
8: The users right now demands to see this happening.
6: Another demand, finding the right talent. Don't miss Indonesia's data center dilemma. Wednesday on CNA.
9: 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Get up to speed with major events shaping lives in the region and other parts of the world.
10: Putting things in perspective with eye-opening reports and expert analysis as a new era of global politics breeds power struggles and shifting alliances.
9: We get to the heart of the matter and take stock of the issues you're invested in with on-the-ground reports and wall-to-wall coverage. Viewing it all from a regional lens because we put Asia first.
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12: All across Singapore, immersive worlds are emerging. They are portals that help make our tiny city feel a whole lot bigger. We just have to be willing to be fully immersed in the wonder.
13: Singapore is ranked among the top five busiest airports in the world, and moving millions of passengers also means feeding them. These are the kitchens that feed flights.
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14: 73の言葉ですね。私が証言するのは最後の人ではないかと。兵器とかまた機械を作るとかいうことだと思っていたのが、ただ結局最近のバイオ、試験的にバイオをさせられとったので。
15: Inside Unit 731, Saturday and Sunday on CNA.
3: Ini phone apa?
2: Yeah.
3: Oh, there are two phones.
2: She has two phones. This is your main phone?
4: Yeah, my phone.
2: This one also your phone?
4: All phone.
2: Okay.
3: Okay, don't mind, we will check your phone a while. So, your fiancé is waiting for you downstairs?
4: Yeah.
3: Okay. After you get married, you planning to apply for a long-term pass?
4: Yeah.
2: I was actually looking out for evidence that would support marriage of convenience. We have to make sure that there are nothing incriminating found inside their mobile devices or inside their belongings.
3: You got appointment with ROM already lah.
4: Yeah.
3: Can you show me the application or what?
2: Pre-marriage long-term disciples. So it's approved.
3: This appointment is quite a valid reason for her to stay.
2: Are you going back to Vietnam? Do you plan to go back?
4: Maybe after September.
2: After September 4?
4: Yeah,
2: yeah. When I was checking her phone, I saw evidence of a legit couple. So that kind of moved my decision from it being a marriage of convenience to a genuine one. So after we had a long chat with her, we found that she does have valid reasons to stay, and she does have a person that she is getting to know. Basically, she's staying with this person and it's genuine.
3: Our advice to you is just if next time you come in, you know you'll be staying more than 30 days, you should apply for extension. Okay?
4: Okay.
3: You
4: okay.
3: Can take your belongings and just wait outside.
4: Okay.

0: What happened? Huh? Bro, the next time you want to park, you park over on that side. That one is a designated car park. How many person you waiting for?
1: Four.
0: You not driver? So we had to intervene because travellers are not supposed to leave their vehicles unattended. We treat unattended vehicles quite seriously because we can suspect that there might be some ulterior motives. Boss, this is not the correct place to park. You see that one, the car park. So that one is the car park, that is the proper place to park. You cannot just park anyhow. Okay, boss?
2: Okay, sorry, sir.
0: Okay,
2: Okay.
0: Never mind. Go inside the car first. You cannot wait here.
3: Yeah, we're all here.
0: All here already? Okay, come, let's go.
3: It's already urgent.
0: Yeah, understand.
3: Thank you very much.
0: Can. Everybody here already? Okay, bye-bye. We did a cursory check. After that, just let them go.
4: We deal with all sorts of incidents that happen every day, even small ones like this. Honestly, I'd rather go through the shift dealing with minor incidents because there's no major security threat to everyone in the checkpoint.
5: So basically, we just towed a vehicle to a detention yard. Typically, when we conduct our further checks, we will ask the drivers to open up the boot to see what items they actually have. But for this driver, right, when we asked him to open up a package, he told us that it was actually a birthday present, so he was not able to open. But when you are at a protected area, we will actually require you to actually comply. What you are seeing is gudang garam. It's actually prohibited in Malaysia as well as Singapore.

29 loose packets. This sort of big detection, it's brought some feeling of excitement. But of course, after that comes the tiredness, from the long day. Yeah, right now we are doing the final sweep of the car to make sure that there are no more exhibits left. Some of my friends actually ask, do I like my job? What role I play? So it's pretty cool. It's interesting. The sad part is that I can't share too much with them because of security reasons. But once they see this show, I think they'll now understand what I do, why I'm always late for meetups. My parents were actually quite supportive when I told them that I wanted to join ICA because it's somewhat my childhood dream. I've always been intrigued by the stamping of passport when I was young. When I grew up, that dream somehow took a backseat while I pursued my studies. And then during COVID, I actually got the chance to apply. Thankfully, now I'm inside ICA.

0: So right now it's 6 a.m. We have a bit more things to do before the end of the shift.
1: It has already been a long day. We have already dealt with quite a number of cases. But we are still anticipating more cases.
0: So for night shift, I'm usually awake waiting for any activation. Hello, ma'am, sorry. Yeah, what's up? Smell of alcohol. You are there, okay, I go to you.
2: Your incident?
0: Yeah, I got suspected drink driving. Where and what time do you drink?
2: Around
0: 1
2: plus.
0: At a bar club?
3: Romeo 5.
0: Bar club or? How many pints or mugs or towers did you consume?
2: It's a normal cup.
0: How big is the cup? Were you alone?
2: Friends.
0: Come, follow me. You need to take anything else from your car?
2: I need to take my wallet.
0: Your wallet? Yeah, come take your wallet first. Lock your car.
2: Basically, continuously until I time to stop.
0: The drink driving IO from TP is aware of the case, so we are going to tow the vehicle away to a holding area. We're bringing the subject over to charge office to conduct a secondary beam test to ascertain how many percent of alcohol is in his breath. Whatever happens next is based on the call of the drink driving IO from traffic police. So right now the sun is rising and it is the start of a new day. But no matter the time of day, any threats or criminal activity entering Singapore through the checkpoint will never stop. For the passenger, we have nothing to hand over. Everything's smooth.
4: Alright.
0: Yeah. Key for the enrollment center.
4: Alright.
0: Yeah. Enjoy, brother. Fine. Have a safe shift.
4: Have a good rest, bro.
0: I'm just thankful nothing serious and major happened today. Finally, my shift has ended. I feel relieved, but at the same time, I feel very tired. Some travellers, perhaps they think that IC officers are just inside the counters. They see IC officers standing around, you know, just looking at travellers and not doing anything. The actual reality is that IC officers are constantly doing some sort of operations, saving up threats within the checkpoint itself. Woodlands Checkpoint is one of the world's busiest land crossings. Dealing with the crowd can be very intense, but it just makes me smile knowing that I have helped a traveller, say for example, with their kid, with their items, or answering any of their questions. It gives me a sense of fulfillment knowing that I've actually helped them in any capacity move through the checkpoint safely.

0: globally recognised, trusted by audiences. CMA. Understand Asia.
1: Right in a chaotic moment.
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0: This is Singapore Tonight.
1: Good evening, I'm Angela Lim. In tonight's top stories, integrating palliative care earlier for patients with advanced kidney disease. The aim is to help them manage symptoms and treatment plans to improve quality of life. Singapore's status as a financial hub could get a boost with DBS expanding its footprint of physical wealth centres. 18 new ones will open to draw in the region's ultra-high net worth clients. And also tonight, a rare baleen whale carcass found in Singapore waters provides answers for scientists involved in marine research and conservation education.

0: Palliative care is set to be introduced earlier for patients with advanced chronic kidney disease. The program aims to reach more than 5,260 patients over 4 years. Philanthropic organization Lien Foundation is contributing $9 million Singapore dollars. It says this will enhance a patient's care journey by ensuring that plans address not only medical needs, but functional, emotional, and psychological well-being. Natalie Ong with more.
1: Chronic kidney disease affects 14% of Singaporeans, and it's projected to reach 1 in 4 by 2035. 83-year-old Gui Sing Leong is one of them. He and his daughter treasure moments like these, going for weekly meals and spending time together. But part of what's keeping that going is kidney dialysis.
2: It looks like I have to continue for the rest of my life. But in actual fact, my doctor is quite happy with my condition going on twice a week compared with other kidney patients.
3: The comfort level of our loved ones, because we don't want them to suffer, even though they might be, you know, nearing the end of stage or at the end of stage. Everybody is entitled to dignity of life, even when the patient is seriously ill. So the quality of life and the dignity of the patient is very important.
1: The new initiative called Renaissance targets those in advanced stages. The pilot is to provide palliative care earlier and alongside active treatment, not after it. In the current setup, patients either perform dialysis at home or head to centres for dialysis. Under the new initiative, patients may choose not to undergo dialysis at the outset or even choose to stop treatment, turning to community and palliative care providers instead. Community care providers include active ageing centres or hospices, depending on their needs. The program involves National University Hospital, Singapore General Hospital, Tan Tock Seng Hospital, and the National Kidney Foundation.
4: Dialysis is not a cure. It is a life-extending treatment for advanced kidney disease. And it's very good at doing this. But there's a price to pay for this effort to extend life. There will come a time for every dialysis patient when it becomes more and more difficult to tolerate the treatment. If we integrate the palliative care approach for dialysis patients, it will help to identify distress early, respond in a timely manner, help patients and caregivers understand illness trajectory, support them to cope with the uncertain future and plan ahead.
1: She adds that the learnings from the pilot could also be applied to the care of patients with other chronic illnesses. The goal? To provide care in a way that matters most to patients and their caregivers.
0: Singapore's biggest lender, DBS, will open 18 new and 36 upgraded wealth centres across Asia-Pacific by 2027. Set to be the largest physical expansion for the bank, it will serve affluent and high-net-worth individuals. Now, here's what these centres could look like across Singapore, Hong Kong, China, India, Indonesia and Taiwan. The bank says physical touchpoints remain important, as more than 40% of customers in some markets continue to meet relationship managers in person. It's also stepping up tech to smoothen the onboarding process.
5: When you go up the value chain, up the spectrum, the process around KYC due diligence becomes quite stringent. What we are doing today is that we use technology, one, from a digital technology to onboard clients. Second, how do you smoothen your paperwork through digital onboarding? And third, how do we use generative AI to improve the onboarding process? And why generative AI? Because generative AI helps us get data from the macro for helping us doing our due diligence.
0: This move aligns with the Monetary Authority of Singapore's push to shorten private bank account opening times for ultra-high net worth clients to under a month. With demand for wealth management services across Asia projected to reach over 5 trillion Singapore dollars this year, one analyst says banks are stepping up to capture this growth.
6: Most of the growth in wealth in the years ahead will come from, a lot will come from emerging countries, okay? And the trouble with emerging clients, countries' clients, is that they are newly rich. And so they need, the second generation need the advice. And that's when private banking comes in.
0: President Tharman Shanmugaratnam will visit two African countries from tomorrow till 10th June. It includes a state visit to Tanzania, the first by a Singapore president to the East African nation. Before that, he'll make a working visit to South Africa, where he'll chair a World Bank Group Council on jobs. President Tharman will meet the country's president, Cyril Ramaphosa, as well as the deputy president and speaker of parliament while in Cape Town and Johannesburg. His visit to Tanzania is at the invitation of President Samia Suluhu Hassan and comes on the 45th anniversary of diplomatic ties. President Tharman will be hosted to a state banquet. Both are expected to witness a memorandum of understanding and hold a joint press conference. There'll also be a Singapore-Tanzania joint business roundtable. Turkish Foreign Affairs Minister Hakan Fidan is in Singapore for a two-day visit at the invitation of Singapore Foreign Affairs Minister Vivian Balakrishnan. It's Mr. Fidan's first visit to Singapore in his current role. He'll call on Prime Minister Lawrence Wong, meet Home Affairs Minister K. Shanmugam, and be hosted to lunch by Dr. Balakrishnan. The Foreign Affairs Ministry says Singapore and Turkey share a long-standing relationship, which was elevated to a strategic partnership in 2014. And still to come, many graduates are holding out for better pay, with low wages a key reason for rejecting jobs. But some analysts say expectations should remain realistic. Plus, a whale found dead off Singapore helps to unlock secrets of a lesser-known species. The exclusive report up next.
7: On the next Asia First, a story that signals a potential fresh chapter for refugees in Malaysia. A pilot program could see thousands match with jobs in industries struggling to find workers. We look at whether the initiative can balance economic needs with the protection of vulnerable communities.
8: Indonesia's data center industry is booming.
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8: 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Wednesday on CNA.
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0: Welcome back. Analysts say fresh graduates may need to moderate their salary expectations as wage growth this year is expected to diverge across sectors amid global uncertainty. This comes as a survey by the Manpower Ministry last year among residents aged 22 to 28 found that graduates across most disciplines earned less than they had expected. Caitlin Ng with more.
1: Workplace environment, career progression, salary. Now, these are some of the reasons fresh graduates I spoke to say influenced whether or not they accepted a job offer. And according to the Manpower Ministry's School to Work Transition Study, they're not alone. Around one in three university graduates who rejected a job offer said wages were too low. About a quarter said they were holding out for a better opportunity, while others cited reasons such as jobs that didn't interest them, unsuitable work environments, and a lack of career advancement opportunities.
2: It's also reflecting of the fact that the cost of living is quite high, and also for graduates, it is very important to start at the point as high as possible, because sometimes wages are sticky into the future. To get increment is quite difficult. So when your starting point is high, it's easy to move upwards.
1: With compensation driving many of these decisions, the survey also found that graduates across most disciplines were earning less than expected upon entering the workforce. For example, when it came to engineering sciences,

0: Ministry expects wages to continue rising this year. But it says firms are likely to be more cautious with pay increases amid global uncertainty and inflation risks. Analysts say this means graduates have to taper down their expectations or risk delaying their entry into the workforce.
1: On the candidate side, they may feel a little bit more frustrated because the job search is longer. They may risk missing out on an opportunity if their expectations are unrealistic. They may not get a second chance at this opportunity. And for on the employer side, they are all trying to go after the best candidates, so they may suffer from higher offer rejection rates. They may have a frustration that it's taking them longer to hire.
0: He adds that this could lead to potential underemployment, where individuals are employed in roles that don't fully utilize their skills. Ultimately, analysts say employers and graduates will need to find common ground as hiring conditions become more challenging.
2: In other news, a dead whale found floating off Singapore last year is helping scientists piece together the story of one of the world's least understood whale species. Researchers are now revealing new findings from the rare discovery. Caitlin Ng with this exclusive report.
3: A whale carcass found in Singapore's waters is offering scientists a clearer look at one of the ocean's lesser-known giants. Measuring some 10.6 metres nose to tail, its preserved skull alone measures 2.64 metres. Here's some of what scientists now know about it. Biologists have determined it's a male Amurus whale, believed to have reached his late teens before meeting a tragic end. Little is known about the Amurus whale, a species only described in 2003. Found in warm waters across the Indian and Pacific Oceans, it feeds by filtering tiny marine life through baleen plates. It also moves through coastal habitats that overlap with busy commercial shipping routes, where vessels regularly traverse these waters. The recovered remains suggest what may have been a devastating encounter. Evidence suggests a powerful impact that sheared off the tail, leaving only the section highlighted in red. Scientists also found broken bones and signs of hemorrhaging, injuries consistent with a ship strike. Further examination suggests there may have been not one, but two separate impacts. An earlier strike to the head appears to have been survivable, but a second collision is believed to have caused the fatal injuries. Now, the preserved skull and rib cage will help tell the story of a rare visitor to Singapore's waters and the risks marine life faces in some of the world's busiest seas.
0: A dead whale in one of the world's busiest ports. Not the discovery researchers were expecting. But for scientists at the Lee Kong Chian Natural History Museum, it had become a rare opportunity to learn more about one of the world's least understood baleen whale species. When the call came in, the team was attending a research symposium. Off the coast of Tanjung Pagar Terminal, a whale had surfaced. Heavily decomposed and drifting near a wharf, the animal was already dead. Yet its discovery would provide a valuable addition to Singapore's natural history record.
4: It was like a moment of shock, like, oh my gosh, is there really a whale in Singapore? Seeing the whale for the first time was amazing. Sad, but amazing, because at least it's good for Singapore's natural history record as well.
5: It's cool when you get something like this. It's unfortunate that the animal has died and that it was likely caused by a boat strike, but it's something that we get to keep. It's part of Singapore's natural heritage and it will be forever in our museum.
0: Months later, the whale's journey continues. After rounds of defleshing, cleaning and degreasing, researchers have carefully preserved the carcass. The whale has now been reduced to its bones, but the skeleton is far more than a museum specimen. It's a rare source of information that could help answer long-standing questions about the species.
6: For an animal that is so poorly known, every sort of data point is important. Right now, the IUCN red list status that scientists use to assess whether a species is threatened with extinction. For this whale, it's listed as data deficient, so all the information that we can get from it will contribute to conservation assessment.

0: for this whale species.
1: The research is still ongoing. Scientists are working with local and regional partners to better understand the animal's life and movements. One project involves reconstructing where the whale may have been in the days before it was found. Researchers from NUS's Tropical Marine Science Institute are helping model its possible route through regional waters. Each piece of information helps fill gaps in a species that remains largely a mystery. Beyond the science, Dr. Chua hopes the whale can help people better understand the role these animals play in the marine environment.
0: Being able to study these whales is just the start. It's making information available to humanity, but also what the whale skeleton can do both for education, inspiring the public, teaching them about marine conservation, the importance of it, how important whales are for the environment, and inspiring the next generation about, oh yeah, we've got this in possibly found in Singapore's water, what we can do for conservation and to protect them.
1: For researchers, this whale is more than a specimen. Its death has provided a rare opportunity to better understand the species and how to protect it. And in Singapore's busy shipping lanes, it serves as a reminder that the ocean's largest travellers still pass through our waters, often unseen.
2: And still to come, this home, packed with vintage keepsakes, is turning back the clock. We take a look inside the collection that's decades in the making. And why some local retailers are having a hard time sourcing FIFA World Cup merchandise to stock shelves. The details when we come back.
3: East Asia, a region steeped in history, now helping to write the future of our world. 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
6: 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We just have to be willing to be fully immersed in the wonder.
7: Singapore is ranked among the top 5 busiest airports in the world. And moving millions of passengers also means feeding them. 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
2: You're watching Singapore Tonight. It's a home filled with decades of nostalgia. But what does it look like? One Singapore couple spent more than 40 years collecting vintage treasures, turning their home into a living tribute to the past. CNA takes a peek inside their treasure-filled home.
7: Walking into retired couple Tan Yen Kim and Molly Yap's home is like stepping back in time. Everything from vintage signboards, old-school telephones, and vinyl records fill their living space. There's even a coin-operated kiddie ride.
10: Honestly, when I started collecting in 1995, I was a bit concerned. I say I started quite late, but I tell myself, never mind, I still have to start. Because I told myself, when I reach my retirement age, I don't want to say, already sit coffee shop, talk to people and all that. I prefer to start restoring old things that I collect.

0: For more than 40 years, the couple collected and restored pieces from the past. 80-year-old Mr. Tan first developed an interest in retro items while visiting the old Sungai Road flea market after work.
1: When I brought things back, she wasn't really interested. She kept saying, all these are old junk, why you bring back? When I bought, it was very cheap. And eventually, when I sold it, the price was quite high. Then she started showing interest.
0: Some of their prized possessions are now difficult to find anywhere else.
1: For example, this piece, ceiling light, the one that pull down, go up. This one is at least 70 years old, no? I saw my grandmother always sewing. She will pull down from the ceiling, turn on the light, then she will sew. Then when she finished, she will release the ceiling light up.
0: Before retiring, Mr. Tan worked at IBM, servicing electronics. Today, his skills are used to restore vintage items, from vinyl record players to barber chairs.
1: I enjoy seeing the thing come back to life. That's the satisfaction that I have when I see it come back to life. When I play the music, it's even better. The nostalgic feeling of the old days, of the song that I used to hear and all that, makes me feel very good.
0: While others slow down in retirement, this couple is keeping the past alive. One vintage treasure at a time.
2: As the FIFA World Cup draws near, at least one sports retailer says supply chain disruptions are affecting the delivery of certain merchandise to Singapore. Another says they started preparing to bring in stock almost a year ago. With the expanded 48 teams in this year's format, they add that sourcing from more federations worldwide is making logistics harder. The five-week tournament starts in 10 days' time, and Nicole Carter has more.
3: These are some of the hottest World Cup jerseys on show, from the fan-favourite Argentina away kit to the retro-inspired South African tops. This sports retailer is racing against time to bring in more countries, designs and choices for fans. It's aiming to carry merchandise from about 43 countries out of the 48 teams, including from debutants Cape Verde and Uzbekistan. But stocking the shelves for certain items has not been easy.
4: Maybe factory delays, maybe also like due to the war, you know, things not coming on time. So yeah, there always kind of some hindrance. So, but not too bad. Okay, I'll give you an example, like maybe even Iran jersey. We're going to try to get it. It's going to be a close one, but it's like I got to route it for the Turkey to another location and then from there to Singapore. So it's not easy.
3: Another retailer has decided that it's only choosing to bring in merchandise of popular teams. It says there are no surprises. Sales of all the big guns and favourites are doing well. But unlike the other retailer, its stock delays are negligible. Preparation started quite some time back.
5: We have to project it much earlier. So if you lose that race, then you won't get the item again. So you have to project properly, clearly before we place. So we take all these small details in this 8 to 10 months before it arrives. A lot of detailed stuff goes into it, and then we are waiting for the store.
3: Fan interests are also going beyond jerseys and towards retro and lifestyle outfits and other collectibles. This includes sticker albums, which saw a strong demand during the last World Cup. Smaller businesses are also looking to cash in on World Cup fever. A special matchday football market at Scape in July will feature more than 20 merchants selling vintage shirts, collectibles, artwork and trading cards. Organisers expect more than 1,000 visitors. And this year, a new breed of World Cup fans will be wagging their tails in support of their teams. One brand has launched its first ever FIFA World Cup pet jersey collection. In Singapore, faithful companions match their owners in the colours of two teams, Argentina and Japan.
2: And you can subscribe to the FIFA World Cup 2026 and catch all 104 matches live on MeWatch. And that's all the time we have for Singapore Tonight. Don't forget, headlines anytime at cna.asia. And you can also find us on Facebook and YouTube. Have a good night.

0: Some trips stay on your camera roll. Ours stay with you. Tour Canada differently.
1: Biodiversity is booming, which is inviting for some local foragers and farmers who embrace edible wildlife.
2: We're the largest organic banana grower in Singapore.
3: This is a gem.
2: Amazing. Yeah. So the mulberries are from the garden.
4: No, that's delicious.
5: Singapore is ramping up conservation efforts locally and across the region.
6: I really do love reptiles and finding out about them, so I really love my job.
7: The building must relate to the lives of the people.
8: 目前还是一直要创新一些新的东西，我也不希望是人家把我看作是80岁的人。
9: There are those who dare to be different, who have made their mark in Singapore and beyond.
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18: Where do millions of busy Asians go for lunch every day? We set out to find new lunch companions who show us their favorite hangouts in their city.
19: For a hawker center, this is pretty good standard.
20: Nobody really knows that they have this hidden food court downstairs in the basement.
21: I come 3 times a week to the Bugis area because we have like a lot of halal cafes.

0: Good morning.
1: Why do you have lunch so early today?
0: Well, my restaurant that serves French and European is nearby. And I normally like to have my lunch before service start. So Tekka Center is my preferred place. You know, it's walking distance. Today I probably go for naan and some curry or something.
1: Okay, let's go.
0: As a little boy, I used to come every Sunday to do grocery shopping in Little India with my mother. It's very immersive because you smell flowers, you can smell food, you smell coffee. And it was a very big mix of multicultural offerings, not just Indian. We still have Malay stalls, we still have Chinese stalls here as well. Every hawker center is like a cultural melting pot of diverse cuisines and even culinary traditions. I think it reflects that this is very much part of our daily life. Okay, this is very well known for South Indian food. Boss, come here. Your name is? My
2: name is Gunasegaran.
0: Gunasegaran. So his name is Guna, and he's been running this for 10 years. Where are you from?
2: Pudukkottai.
0: Okay, so he's from a place called Pudukkottai in South India, Tamil Nadu. I come here once in a while, but these items are mainly for like either breakfast or even supper. They are quite light. This is one of the most unusual cuisines you find here. It's literally the only Sri Lankan stall in Tekka Center. I can't take very spicy food, but once in a while, if I do have a mood for something spicy, I'll come for Sri Lankan. Because Sri Lankan food is slightly spicier than the usual Indian food, especially definitely more spicy than North Indian food. Hi boss, how are you? Okay, okay. What is your most popular?
3: Chicken. Okay. And fish. Mango curry.
0: So this is a Sri Lankan mango curry. And it's interesting because Sri Lanka is a tropical island and they're famous for fruits. So you will notice that they use a lot of fruits in their cooking. For example, jackfruit. They have a very famous jackfruit curry as well.
3: Yeah.
0: Here we have the banana flour cooked with masala. I need water. It's very spicy. Banana flowers is known to be like very healthy. It's supposed to help you cleanse your urinary tract. So this is the mango curry. This is nicer because it's like not totally unripe. It's about 10% ripe. There's a bit of sweet and sourness plus spicy. I need water. Must.
4: How are you feeling now?
0: Okay, still alive. Okay, so this is Wompo prawn noodles. It's one of the most popular non-Indian stalls here. It's one of my favorite Chinese foods in Tekka Market. They only have one chef doing it every day. And she's quite passionate about it, which is very obvious. So here we have got this Delhi Lahori. So Delhi Lahori is a Michelin Mid Gourmand store. And if you notice, the pricing is actually very affordable. For $6, you can get a full set with some kind of a flatbread and curry. And basically here, they have also made it not too spicy as well, because I can't take very spicy. Let's go. I'll have a garlic naan and the keema.
5: Okay. Ek garlic naan, ek keema de do ji, garlic naan, ek keema.
0: How long have you been running this store?
6: 7 years at this place.
0: 7 years. And you are from?
6: I'm from Pakistan.
0: Pakistan itself.
6: Yeah. All the curries are spicy, but they are not chili hot. So we have to moderate the curries because of the local customers.
4: Why do you name the shop Delhi Lahori?
5: I named Delhi Lahori because India, Delhi, Pakistan, Lahore, because I want the people, they always fighting, I want them to come together. Because before partition in 1947, India and Pakistan was one country. So people of India and Pakistan were staying together. Their culture, their living style, everything almost together. Food is same, spices are same, but to use them is a bit different in some dishes. But most of them are the same. The Pakistanis are more meat eater. Indian have more vegetarian. So I wanted to bring that all together here and in a hawker center. So the Pakistani people will come, Indian people will also come, and they can taste the food at one place. We don't have pork, we don't have beef. All are welcome. They can eat here with no fear.
0: order today for my lunch is a garlic naan, light and fluffy. And keema, basically keema is a minced mutton curry. It can be made with other meats, but mostly it's mutton, so that Hindus can also eat. Dip it in the curry, and then you just eat it. When you are looking at a North Indian food or even Pakistani food, if you don't see a tandoori oven, then you might as well go KFC. So you want that burnt, slightly charred flavor and smoky aroma as well. You can see that the edges are charred, that's how it's supposed to be. Keema is supposed to be chock full of the meat, so it needs to be very rough. This one you can see is very chunky and it's not slimy or jelly-like. So it's very authentic as well. For a hawker center, this is pretty good standard. I think the guy is just genuinely trying to offer a very good value. So, and he's very popular with especially the foreign students and the foreign workers.
7: I'm continue come over here. 6-7 years. It's reasonable price, everything is good. I also recommend always, because mostly North Indian want a like typical taste.
8: While walking around, I just spotted this store, like, oh, sure, why not? Got people queue. See, as Singaporeans, if got people queue, you just come here and order the food, you know, so lah.
9: And I noticed you've been eating with your hands and stuff.
8: Yeah, I mean, normal for me. I've been used to it since I've been eating like this since I was young lah. And I mean, why not join their culture also, get used to it.
0: Hi, Nasir.
10: All right, chef.
0: You use charcoal for your tandoor?
10: Yes. Yeah. That's the, as you know, it's an authentic way.
0: Okay. How many naans in one day do you make?
10: With the grace of God, we are making more than 1,000 naans a day.
0: Wow. 1,000 a day?
10: Yes. More than that.
0: I should change business. Because I'm doing European food. I don't do Indian food.
10: Okay.
0: Yeah, so, but sounds like naan business is good, yeah?
10: It's good, but the thing is, in hawker center, we are selling the naan for $1 only.
0: It's a good thing that you're doing it. It is supposed to be giving close to home-cooked food
10: exactly. For
0: the masses. And that's how the hawker culture started.
10: Our lunch crowd, you can see the families also. And you will see the many suited, booted people also.
0: Mm.
10: And normal, everyday, office-going people. Why they come to hawker center? First of all, the food is very fresh. Another thing is cheaper.
0: Now that was a very, very good lunch. Very nice naan bread, restaurant standard in a hawker center. I really appreciate these guys who are giving such high standard for very low prices for every one of us to enjoy. It does inspire me, and maybe one day I will try and create something that everyone can enjoy in hawker centers as well.
11: Bye-bye. East Asia, a region steeped in history. 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From the corridors of power to the region's most remote corners, we'll break down the news driving some of the world's largest economies and explain why it matters.
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1: Hello, Ken.
2: Hi, Jeannie. Nice to meet you. This is my colleague, Yvette.
1: Hello, Yvette. Where are you going for lunch today?
2: We are going to the Lian Xin restaurant.
3: It's at the Buddha Tooth Relic Temple. Would you like to join us?
1: Yeah, sure. Let's go.
2: This place, I think, will probably take about 20 minutes walk. And yeah, usually we have about an hour or two for our lunch break.
1: How often do you go to Lian Xin?
2: About two or three times per week. We enjoy eating nice food, so we don't mind walking a little bit far to try something a bit different.
3: So this is the Buddha Tooth Relic Temple. Most people know it as just a tourist attraction. But nobody really knows that they have this hidden food court downstairs in the basement. Can you remember the first time we came, we couldn't really find it?
2: Yeah.
3: Yeah. This is really quite a hidden gem that it's below the temple itself. And you have to actually keep a lookout for it. Now that they have a signage, I think it's so much easier for people to spot it.
2: Come, let's go down. Wow, today is so crowded. Every day the menu is a bit different, so I'm going to explore that.
3: I just saw that they have satay bee hoon, so I'm going to go and try it. The original satay bee hoon contains pork and kangkong, if I'm not wrong. And I think some of them also include prawns, so this is going to be a little unusual.
2: Have you tried a vegetarian chicken drumstick before?
3: No, I haven't.
2: I think this is a bit different, a bit special, because the rest I have kind of tried it before. So I just want to try something, and I'm going to take my pizza later. So this is considered like three different dishes. One of the items is $1.20 each. So yeah, it's very affordable. Can I have the pizza?
4: Sure.
2: Hi, Sifu.
4: Yes.
2: Yeah, would you be able to explain like what is this made of?
4: Oh, okay. So basically what you are eating right now is the mock drumstick. So what it consists of is actually wrapped with the beancurd skin together with some of the minced meat inside. How's the taste?
2: Yeah, I really like it. The texture and the taste is really good.
4: Are you a vegetarian?
3: From young, I've always followed my mom. My mom is always vegetarian on the 1st and the 15th of every lunar month. So basically, out of habit, I've just been following her.
4: So are you a Buddhist?
3: Yes, we are Buddhist. Yeah.
2: I'm a freethinker, yeah. So why I like vegetarian food is that because I feel that number one, it's kind of the animal as well. And I think, you know, compared to eating meat, you probably don't easily gain weight by eating vegetarian food. It's much more healthier.
4: Customer profile can be as young as 5 years old to 70 or 80. So for morning, there's more elderly. The afternoon, there's an office crowd. Between 3 to 5, you can see much more of the tourists as well as some of the elderly who enjoy some of the delicacies here. So how is the satay bee hoon?
3: It's nice. Very different from what I've normally had actually.
4: We try to mimic the real authentic satay bee hoon that you have actually had it in the Singapore context.
3: This should be the mock meat, the mock pork, right?
4: Yes, yeah. Correct.
3: Yeah.
4: Yes.
3: Oh, this is supposed to be for the squid?
4: Yes. How does it taste?
3: Pretty similar to squid itself. It's got the same texture. Yeah.
4: So we use gluten and also some of the soy-based, plant-based also to mimic all the meats and the cuttlefish also. We encourage those who are not into vegetarian, they can also try out this dish.
3: This looks like the real thing.
4: My previous job was an assistant chef in a hotel for 8 years. I'm specialized in Western fusion cuisine. We are trying to keep the menu as exciting as possible to attract more people to come to our restaurant and to promote vegetarianism. For example, like our pasta sauce, for vegetarian, we don't use garlic. We usually will be substitute with ginger, herbs. For egg alternative, right, we can actually use chickpea flour, tofu, and ginger, and also some spice to replicate something like an omelette for those who actually cannot take eggs in their daily meal.
2: My first time eating a vegetarian pizza. What do you use to make this pizza as well?
4: We use soy-based or gluten-free products to mimic the ham. We have some natural coloring to go with it. We will thin slice it to make it a Hawaiian pizza.
2: I like it. I don't really eat cheese, but with all the different ingredients, it makes it very tasty.
4: For our cheese, actually, some of it we are using dairy-free. We can use soy milk as well as some of the nuts to mimic the real cheese.
3: May I ask, why did the temple choose to open a food court here?
4: Before Nianxin, it was actually a very small contemporary hall for the in-house monk as well as the devotees. So in year 2022, we go through a very extensive renovation and open to the public because we want to try to promote vegetarianism as a central to the Buddha values.
2: How do you operate this restaurant and keep the price, you know, low?
4: We are a non-profit organization. Our operation is run by a donation. We are actually running on a deficit.
2: 就是完全是cost price哦，还有below cost哦，below cost。
4: Sometimes we do actually experience people that they can't afford the meal, so we'll just ask them just go and take a meal and rest assured that the meal can be on us. We hope that those who are actually enjoying those affordable meal, in return they can do some donation to our restaurant, so to keep us sustainable.
3: I see. So normally after we're done with our meals, we would actually go to the temple to do our prayers before we go back to the office. Unfortunately for today, we're out of time. So we'll see you guys. Bye-bye.
2: Bye-bye.
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8: 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These are the kitchens that feed flights.
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0: Journey across Asia through stories of change, resilience and rediscovery this June on CNA. As countries across Asia race towards cleaner energy, communities are rethinking how they power their everyday lives. From solar fields to offshore wind farms, witness the transition towards a more sustainable future in Power to the People. Hikikomori, a growing phenomenon of social withdrawal, is now affecting youths in Singapore.
9: They always hide under the bed, doesn't want to go to school.
0: Follow 4 individuals over 6 months as families search for answers and possible solutions in shutdown. And as Singapore transformed over the past 2 centuries, so too did its rivers and waterways.
10: Before Raffles came to Singapore, it was once a wet rice paddy field.
0: Rediscover the water channels that once shaped the island in Lost Rivers this June on CNA.
11: 私が証言するのは最後の人ではないかと兵器とかまた機械を作るとかいうことだと思っていたのはただ結局最近のバイオ試験的にバイオさせられとったのベストキンなんていうのはね治すろ あれが感染したら必ず死んでしまう。ひどいことが あったもんだから。
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0: Oh, looks like I found the right spot.
1: You did! You just came to Brunch Club. And it's actually one of my favorite cafes in Bugis. I'm having lunch with my dad right now and

0: We just want to try this halal fusion dishes. 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
1: Hey!
0: Hi!
1: Hi!
0: So, I brought my friend here. Oh. This is my dad.
2: Hi, nice.
0: So, is it okay if you just join us?
1: You are going to join? It's okay for you?
0: Okay, come, let's go.
1: No problem. Okay.
0: Yes. So have you chosen? What do you want?
1: Choose for me lah. This is the one my guru. Teach me here, here good. This one is good. This one no good for you. I just follow lah.
0: smoked salmon. Okay lah. Do you like it? Oh, I like the sizzling prawns in garlic sauce. The tiger prawn, sambal and sourdough. So I just have that. I try my best to come always 3 times a week in Bugis area. Because we have like a lot of halal cafes, right? So because I love to go out with my dad to go like all these cafes, right? So I just added like this like halal food places in Singapore to go to. This like shows whether you should come here and also what you should order lah. Yeah, so I show my friends and they trust my judgement as well. Same as my dad, right? You trust me, right?
1: Of course lah.
0: Thank you so much. Thank you. Now there's more halal cafes, right? So like last time, it was actually just cafes along Bugis areas. Only like a handful of them. But now, I actually don't even run out of places to go. So every week, I always have a new spot to go. Of course, I will ask my dad along lah. Yeah, I think that's fun, right?
2: Here you go, enjoy your meal.
0: Oh, okay. Thank you so much. You.
1: Kampung kan last time different lah. Now I think a lot of changes lah.
0: Modernized
1: lah. Nah, modern now. Nice. I think the roadside there, you can see sate, mee rebus.
0: Oh, sate.
1: My father sell mee rebus, that's why I like to eat mee rebus. Now I try to eat because of my daughter. Okay. Tell you the new makan.
0: Super. How is it?
1: Not bad.
0: Not bad?
1: So until I forget my mee rebus already.
2: Brunch Club aims towards Western fusion. Western meets Italian, and then halal. For brunch, we have the luxury club breakfast, guacamole, sausages, along with like sambal prawn, the scrambled eggs, turkey bacon. Tasmania salmon, we have tuturuga curry. It's based in Indonesia. So we add some spice to it, served it with Tasmania salmon. We're Muslim owned, but we didn't want it to be limited purely just Muslims. We want for foreigners to come in, to all the races, because this appeals to everyone.
3: So how's the food so far?
0: So good. I love it. I'm left with one prawn. How about you?
1: See, the food, I finish it. Means I like it.
3: So now that you're tired, do you all have more time to hang out?
1: No, I send them. I send them hang out. Because you only hang out with friends.
0: Yeah. We weren't that close last time lah, so I did the effort to actually ask him out to discover new halal cafes. Then we started to build like a close relationship lah. We did a lot of things, eh?
3: So what do you think is the importance of spending time over a meal, especially in Asian culture?
0: Because we are always like working, and then we spend most of our time. I think for my age, like we spend most of our time with our friends. So I think like making an effort to also go out with our parents, right? Will also like be precious lah. I don't think they would actually make the first move. Sometimes they don't know where to bring us. So since we are at the age where we can actually bring them out to like discover new halal cafes or what, right? I will just try my best to bring them along lah. And maybe they might like it, just like my dad. Thanks.
1: Bye, break lah.
0: Okay. Bye, daddy.
1: Okay, bye.
0: Bye.
1: Okay, bye. Take care.
2: I have something special for you guys. So this is the chocolate fondant, and this is our tiramisu. But we're looking to fuse both of these together and see if it pairs well.
0: It's exciting.
2: And
0: sure.
2: Let me know your honest reviews about that, okay?
0: Okay, let me just...

0: How is it?
1: Right.
2: It's so good.
1: We want to spice things up. Because you know the trends these days, you just have to be like weird, you know?
3: So for younger Singaporeans, would they Google for any place to eat anymore or just social media, that's it?
2: They will actually click on the hashtag. Maybe like one of the hashtag would be Halal Food SG, which is halal food in Singapore lah. Then there'll be like a lot of videos from there, and then they will just pick and choose like which one looks interesting to them, and then they will go. Which is what I do lah.
1: Learn something new every day. TikTok has everything.
2: So I really had a fun time today and it was so nice hanging out with you guys. Thank you so much, but I have to go right now.
3: Yeah,
2: but before that, can we just take a selfie?
1: Yeah, sure. Don't forget the hashtag.
2: 1, 2, 3. Okay, thank you.
1: Nice.
4: 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Here's Buzzword, where you form as many words as you can using the given letters. 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Make it extra fun by inviting a friend to a challenge. 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We also have an all-time favorite, Word Search. There's only one rule, drag from the first to the last letter in any direction, including backwards and diagonally. Here's the fun part. 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

0: is Asia First.
1: It's 7 o'clock here in Singapore. Good morning, I'm Arnold Gay, and here are the headlines. President Trump says Israel and Hezbollah have agreed to a ceasefire, citing talks with both sides. But Prime Minister Benjamin Netanyahu says military operations will continue in the south as planned. Iran warns any truce could unravel without a pullback in Lebanon and Gaza.
2: I'm Elizabeth Neo, AI giant Anthropic files for a U.S. IPO as it races against rival OpenAI to reach public markets first. Analysts see the potential blockbuster listing as shaping up to be a major test of investor appetite for the AI boom. Plus,
3: there is no question this reinvention of the computer is as big of a deal as the reinvention of the phone into what we now know as the smartphone. And so this is the beginning of that journey. This is the beginning of a new
2: one. NVIDIA pushes to bring more AI computing directly onto your personal devices.
1: And what we're also tracking this hour, Malaysia's bellwether state of Johor heading for legislative elections after dissolving its assembly. Observers say the votes will be a crucial test for Prime Minister Anwar Ibrahim and for ties between his coalition and key government partners. Also ahead, a glimmer of hope in Laos. Rescue workers searching flooded caves say they heard a knocking sound from inside as efforts intensified to reach two people missing for nearly 2 weeks.
2: And travel chaos in Japan as Typhoon Jiangmi barrels through parts of the country. More than 230 flights cancelled with warnings. Bullet train services could also be disrupted. Forecasters warning of heavy rain, strong winds, high waves and landslides.

0: Israel and militant group Hezbollah have accepted a U.S. proposal to pause hostilities. Their conflict is the broadest spillover from the war on Iran.
1: Yeah, President Donald Trump has persuaded Israeli and Hezbollah leaders to de-escalate after Iran threatened to end indirect peace talks with the U.S. And Mr. Trump urged both sides to stop fighting for, quote, eternity. Well, the U.S. leader said on social media that he spoke with Israeli and Hezbollah leaders separately. He described the calls as very productive, adding, quote, there will be no troops going into Beirut and any troops that are on their way have already been turned back. Lebanon's embassy in Washington has confirmed this.
0: Tehran has made ending the war on all fronts, including against its ally Hezbollah in Lebanon, a key condition for peace. Hezbollah entered the fray when it attacked Israel in support of Iran in early March. Prime Minister Benjamin Netanyahu said the IDF would strike Hezbollah targets in Beirut if the militant group attacks Israel again.
1: Iran's foreign minister Abbas Araghchi stressed that Lebanon is included in the ceasefire agreement between Tehran and Washington. He warned that a violation on one front is a violation of the entire deal.
0: Iran's Revolutionary Guard also stressing an end to the conflict on all fronts. In a message carried on state media, it said crossing the red lines in Lebanon and Gaza would result in meaningful actions and the opening of new fronts. This includes tightening its chokehold on the Strait of Hormuz.
1: And Tony Waterman is tracking developments for CNA. She joins us right now from Washington, D.C. Tony, so the U.S. president's still sounding pretty optimistic there. In fact, he's told U.S. media that he thinks that they will have an agreement maybe over the next week. What is fueling that optimism? I mean, given the situation in Lebanon and noting that the U.S. leader is speaking with Hezbollah, you know, that really breaks new ground.
2: Well, the president has been saying a deal with Iran is close since mid-March. It seems that this latest round of optimism, at least from this interview that he has given to ABC News, comes after fixing what he called a glitch, Iran being upset about Israel's attacks on Lebanon. It seems especially at odds, though, with the comments that he was making earlier in the day when he told NBC News that he couldn't care less if talks with Iran were over after Iranian state media reported that Tehran had suspended peace negotiations, citing the ongoing conflict in Lebanon. So this has very much become a potential foil for Trump's peace deal with Iran, which is why the president is upping the pressure on Israel and Hezbollah. And as you mentioned, both sides agreeing to a cessation in attacks, but their statements really casting doubt on the durability of that agreement. The Israeli Prime Minister Benjamin Netanyahu saying on X that Israel would attack terrorist sites in Beirut if Hezbollah did not cease attacks on Israeli towns and citizens, and that operations will continue as planned in southern Lebanon. Hezbollah saying that a partial truce just doesn't work, that all Lebanese territory needs to be free from attack, not just Beirut. So it's really questionable right now how long this agreement will last. Trump, of course, saying on social media in the last hour or so that he hopes that it lasts for eternity.
0: Tony, Hezbollah not a party to peace talks, which are ongoing between Israel and the Lebanese government. Is President Trump's contact with Hezbollah going to change the dynamic, keeping in mind the IDF's ultimate aim, we all know, is to neutralize the militant group?
2: Well, it's pretty remarkable that President Trump communicated with Hezbollah in the first place, not directly, but via the Lebanese embassy here in D.C. and also the Lebanese president. No U.S. president has ever spoken with Hezbollah, either with or without intermediaries. The group is designated a terrorist organization here in the United States. So it clearly is sending a message, a signal to Israel and to Prime Minister Benjamin Netanyahu that President Trump is serious about getting this fighting to stop. But it is doubtful that this communication opens any sort of door for Hezbollah to get a seat at the table. Talks between Israel and Lebanon are set to continue here in Washington this week. Lebanon's president, Joseph Aoun, saying both parties are going to discuss these latest developments and build upon them. But previous rounds have really achieved

0: very little, but there is new pressure again, given that the war in Lebanon threatens to derail peace negotiations with Iran.
1: All right, Tony, many thanks for that. Tony Waterman reporting from Washington, D.C. And oil prices jumped as Middle East peace talks stumbled. Right now in Asian trade, we're seeing Brent up about 4.5%, $95.25 a barrel. WTI about $92.20 there. President Trump's conflicting comments did little to dent crude's surge, although prices are still somewhat lower than where they were overnight. And adding to price pressures, another key waterway may come under threat. Iranian media says a network of Iran-backed groups in the region known as the Axis of Resistance is considering closing the Bab el-Mandeb Strait, which has been a crucial alternative path for oil to reach the global market. A hope, though, seems to remain on Wall Street that the U.S. and Iran will ultimately reach an agreement to reopen the Strait of Hormuz, allowing the deliveries of oil to resume from the Persian Gulf. S&P 500 closed at a record high as investors seemingly brushed off those geopolitical concerns.
2: Well, Pakistan says it remains in close contact with Iran's top diplomat, despite Iranian reports that Tehran has suspended negotiations with the U.S. through mediators. Islamabad says Foreign Minister Abbas Araghchi asked Pakistan to continue to help facilitate de-escalation in the region and support efforts to maintain the ceasefire between the U.S. and Iran. The developments follow renewed tensions in Lebanon, which prompted fresh warnings from Tehran. In southern Lebanon, an Israeli airstrike caused major destruction at a hospital in the city of Tyre. The Israeli military earlier issued evacuation orders for residents in Beirut's southern suburbs, including the Hezbollah stronghold of Dahiyeh, ahead of possible strikes. Many residents fled the area after the warnings, with heavy traffic reported across the Lebanese capital. Iran's Central Military Command has responded with a warning of its own, telling residents of northern Israel to leave their homes if Israel follows through on threats to strike Dahiyeh. Meantime, Iran's Islamic Revolutionary Guard Corps says it struck a U.S. airbase that was used in operations targeting a telecommunications tower in southern Iran. The Malaysian state of Johor is heading for the polls after the chief minister dissolved its legislative assembly. The announcement was made after the southern state's regent, Tunku Ismail Sultan Ibrahim, signed off on the dissolution with the consent of the king.
3: Pembubaran ini dibuat bagi memberi laluan kepada proses demokrasi melalui pilihan raya negeri Johor tertakluk kepada penetapan rasmi oleh Suruhanjaya Pilihan Raya Malaysia. 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
2: A state election needs to be called within 60 days, which means the 16th Johor state polls must be held by the 31st of July. This is earlier than expected, as the election had been due by mid-2027. The exact date will be at the discretion of the Election Commission. The decision by the Chief Minister reflects the ruling Barisan Nasional's confidence in retaining or even improving on its supermajority in the Assembly. Political commentators say this election may strain relations between federal coalition partners Pakatan Harapan and Barisan Nasional, as both parties have reportedly chosen to go it alone for these polls. OCNA senior correspondent Afifa Arifin explains what this vote could mean for Malaysia's electoral cycle and how it may serve as a key test of support for the country's major coalitions.
4: This will be the first major electoral test in Peninsula Malaysia in some time, and so it will offer that sort of gauge voter sentiment of Prime Minister Anwar's administration. So for Barisan Nasional, Johor has long been regarded as its stronghold, and this is a key test on whether it can maintain that dominance from 2022. So in the last round, 40 out of 56 state seats, but this time round, they're contesting entirely on their own again, and they are actually confident that they will be able to secure an even bigger mandate in the last round. For Pakatan Harapan, though, this time again, because BN said it will contest all the seats on their own, PH has also said it will do the same. But this is really an opportunity for them to assess the support for the unity government in terms of its economic, in terms of its its reform agenda. For Perikatan Nasional, though, I mean, this election will be very closely watched as a test to see whether the coalition has sort of managed to overcome some of its internal leadership struggles that we know it's been facing for the last couple of months.

0: journey towards the next general elections?
1: Rescue workers in Laos looking for an alternative passage into a flooded cave as the search continues for two remaining trapped villagers. There is a glimmer of hope. Thai rescuers have reported hearing knocking sounds from deep inside the cave network. But it's not clear if those sounds came from the trapped victims. Specialist cave divers involved in the rescue operation say they are not giving up, but are feeling the pressure as they race against the clock. The two men have now been missing for about 2 weeks. Experts say a narrow submerged passageway is posing a major challenge to search efforts. The rescue team says one crew is still inside the cave trying to clear the path after rain inundated the tunnels. Another team is looking at entry points from above in another side of the cave chamber. Five other men were found alive last week and extracted from the tunnel over the weekend. They are now advising rescuers, providing critical information about the narrow and flooded passageways. One of the men rescued said the two missing villagers had entered the cave several days before them and had descended much further. And a diver involved in the operation said the most significant risk was the mud walls of the cave. In his words, it's like diving into coffee. It's all clay and soft. And this is a developing story, and you can follow it across our platforms on our website, cna.asia, and also our mobile app.
2: And so we had a blockbuster showdown brewing in the AI space. And Anthropic confidentially files for an IPO days after a reported near $1 trillion valuation. OpenAI and SpaceX, they are also eyeing the public markets. And AI optimism continues to power Wall Street to new records, with NVIDIA offering support to the broader market after it unveiled a new processor for personal computers.
3: Indonesia's data center industry is booming.
4: Data center is a part of our priority in attracting investment coming to Indonesia.
3: However, there's mounting pressure to go green.
5: The users right now demands to see this happening.
3: Another demand, finding the right talent. Don't miss Indonesia's data center dilemma. Wednesday on CNA.
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6: Journey across Asia through stories of change, resilience and rediscovery this June on CNA. 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From solar fields to offshore wind farms, witness the transition towards a more sustainable future. In Power to the People, Hikikomori, a growing phenomenon of social withdrawal, is now affecting youths in Singapore.
9: They always hide under the bed, doesn't want to go to school.
6: Follow four individuals over 6 months as families search for answers and possible solutions in shutdown. And as Singapore transformed over the past two centuries, so too did its rivers and waterways.
10: Before Raffles came to Singapore, it was once a wet rice paddy field.
6: Rediscover the water channels that once shaped the island in Lost Rivers this June on CNA.
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0: AI giant Anthropic has filed paperwork for a U.S. IPO in what could be one of the most consequential stock market debuts in years. Anthropic's move could be a sign of what's to come for Wall Street, with the stage set for a trio of mega listings. We're talking about SpaceX, OpenAI, and, of course, Anthropic. They're all expected to become publicly traded companies sometime before the end of the year. Elon Musk's SpaceX is on track to become the first to test investor appetite for artificial intelligence after filing last month. While investors assess the broader IPO pipeline, attention is now turning to Anthropic itself and what its filing may reveal about the company's growth plans. The Claude chatbot maker became the most valuable private company just last week, just 5 years since it was founded in 2021 by several former OpenAI employees. But in that short time, it has reached a valuation just short of $1 trillion, with its AI tools surging in popularity, particularly among software developers and workplace customers. Well, OpenAI CEO Sam Altman says he is not focused on which AI company reaches the stock market first. He spoke to CNBC and downplayed the competition. Ms. Altman says the real challenge is building the best technology and the strongest business. Well, that's the AI theme once again dominating Wall Street overnight as investors largely shrugged off geopolitical concerns in the Middle East. We've got the S&P 500 closing at a new record high. NVIDIA leading those gains there after the firm launched a new computer chip that promises to bring AI to personal computing. Our shares closed about 6% higher, with other PC stocks following suit, including Dell and HP. And another firm that's riding on the coattails of the AI boom is HP Enterprise, with shares surging after hours trade after it posted record second quarter results as expansion of AI data centers boosts demand. Well, software stocks extended a recent rally overnight after NVIDIA CEO Jensen Huang rebuffed concerns that the industry is at risk of being disrupted by more advanced AI tools. And among the biggest gainers were Asana, HubSpot, and Salesforce. For more, we are joined by Vasu Menon. He's Managing Director, Investment Strategy, Wealth Management, Singapore, OCBC Bank. Vasu, thank you for your time today. So today we're really seeing tech kind of push the markets higher. We're seeing, you know, records there for the S&P, the NASDAQ as well. And this is coming amid continued tensions on the Iran war front. What are markets signaling to you about investor confidence?
1: Well, you know, clearly there's a lot of confidence in the tech and AI space. I was just listening to you make the introductions, and so much of AI news, right? You got OpenAI, you got SpaceX, you got Anthropic, you got NVIDIA, you got Hewlett-Packard, and the list goes on. And, you know, and I think essentially it shows that many of these companies have a lot of confidence in the future of AI, and they're putting quite a bit of money and corporate action into work, and the momentum is quite strong. Mm. And if you look at how markets have performed so far this year, if you pick the S&P 500 index, for example, while the index is, you know, appreciated by, I think, close to 11%, I think tech stocks, the AI-related stocks, have surged much more than that. So a lot of the gains that you've seen in global markets, on the US stock market, even here in Asia, for example, have been led by AI. So if you pick Asia, the KOSPI, I believe, is up close to 100% so far this year. Mm. And the Taiwanese stock market is up more than 50%. So many of this, again, related to AI technology. And, you know, so it, I think the momentum is there. It's likely to continue, at least for now.
0: Yeah, and clearly there's a lot of bullishness you talked about, right? And we are going to be expecting to see some mega IPOs.
1: That's right.
0: Just this year, with 6 months left, you know, to the end of the year, yes. Three names coming up, Anthropic, OpenAI, SpaceX as well. How do you see this massive call on capital impacting, you know, the broader equity market?
1: Well, you know, I think clearly it's going to suck some money away from the broader equity market. But at the same time, because of the AI momentum, I think the broader market may also benefit from the growing optimism, you know, because of the huge amount of capex and activity taking place in AI. That has lifted investor optimism. It could actually benefit the rest of the market. But in terms of investment flows, you could see money going into some of these IPOs, the big ones, yeah. Like, you know, SpaceX, Anthropic, OpenAI in time to come, you know, because these are mega IPOs, huge, trillion-dollar IPOs. They're going to suck some money, but nevertheless, you know, I think the fact that they are all happening keeps the AI and technology team very much in the limelight forefront and gives reason for investors to find some degree of optimism amidst the, you know, perhaps gloom and doom in the Middle East.
0: We were looking at $1 trillion valuations.
1: Precisely.
0: I mean, are the stakes getting higher? And what does it say about risk as well? I mean,
1: no doubt.
0: And then, you know, we were talking about bubble, the tech bubble as well.
1: Indeed, it's a fair point. And I think investors should not let their guard down. Mm. So clearly, the lesson you learn from history is that, you know, you don't want to get carried away, right? I think that's important to bear in mind. But at the same time, one has to recognize the fact that AI is transformational. It's a super trend. It is not a fad. It's not going to go away in the next 6 months, one year, 2 years. It's going to be transformational, very much like, you know, when Apple launched the iPhone. It's transformational. I mean, we've seen the big impact take place over the next 10, 15 years. So over the next 10, 15, 20 years, you're going to see the impact of AI come through. Use cases will increase and a lot more money will go into that area. So I think the key thing is picking the winners within the tech space and not getting carried away in terms of your exposure to the sector. So managing exposure within a diversified portfolio and not getting carried away, as we saw investors, we saw that happen in 1999, 2000, when we had a tech boom. We don't want the same thing to happen. I think it's important for investors to manage the exposure.
0: Okay. And are you expecting any kind of significant impact from the Fed's higher for longer policy stance on this booming tech sector, especially as, you know, we're seeing indicators that suggest that, you know, the Fed might stay higher for longer. You know, the talk about hikes even. Although I know that also, you know, the Treasury market could offer some kind of buffer, seeing as how, you know, it's helped to tighten financial conditions some at this point.
1: That's right. That's right. Of all valid points. And I think, you know, one has to bear in mind that the AI sector is a long duration play, you know, and just like long duration bonds, they're more susceptible to increases in interest rates, you know. So if the bond yields increase significantly because of what the Fed is doing, that could actually lead to AI stocks pulling back. So we are keeping a very close eye on US long bond yields, the 10-year bond yields, the 30-year bond yields, because, you know, those yields do have an impact on long duration assets. And AI is a long duration asset to some extent. But at the same time, the markets are not expecting the Fed to do anything too dramatic. Okay. Unlike 2022, we don't see the Fed increasing interest rates dramatically. The markets are now pricing in one rate hike over the next 12 months. You know, so I think that's something the markets can absorb. We're not talking about in 2022 where the Fed increased interest rates by about 4.5%. We're not having that same background or scenario in play right now.
0: All right, Vasu, appreciate you coming in to talk to us about this.
1: Thanks.
0: Vasu Menon there, he's Managing Director, Investment Strategy Wealth Management Singapore at OCBC Bank. Also to come on Asia First, flights and ferries in Japan's southern Okinawa Prefecture cancelled as tropical storm Jiangmi lashes the region, already bracing for a so-called Godzilla El Nino event. We will hear from an expert on what the weather phenomenon could mean for flood-prone Southeast Asia and beyond.

0: Some trips stay on your camera roll. Ours stay with you. Tour Canada differently.
1: We're in a chaotic moment.
2: Midnight, later tonight here in Thailand. 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
7: Aspirations and attitudes of Singaporeans are changing the nation that raised them.
0: Passionate Singaporeans living out their very ambitious dreams.
8: I'm looking to write a story of greatness, of extraordinary people impacting communities.
9: I guess a part of me wanted to connect even deeper with the people.

0: There's no point playing it safe. Safe will always be forgotten.
1: If we as Singaporeans are able to have a satellite that we can truly say was conceived, designed, engineered and built in Singapore,
2: how wonderful would it be?
3: This is Singapore. We don't give up.

0: It's 7:30 here in Singapore. You watch Asia First. And these are the headlines. President Trump says Israel and Hezbollah have agreed to a ceasefire, citing talks with both sides. But Prime Minister Benjamin Netanyahu says military operations will continue in the south as planned. Iran warns any truce could unravel without a pullback in Lebanon and Gaza. Malaysia's bellwether state of Johor heading for legislative elections after dissolving its assembly. Observers say the vote will be a crucial test for Prime Minister Anwar Ibrahim and for ties between his coalition and key government partners. A glimmer of hope in Laos. Rescue workers searching flooded caves say they've heard a knocking sound from inside as efforts intensify to reach two people missing for nearly 2 weeks. And Anthropic files for a US IPO as it races against rival OpenAI to reach public markets first. Analysts see the potential blockbuster listing as shaping up to be a major test of investor appetite for the AI boom. Rescuers are searching for survivors left in the rubble of a massive blast in northeastern Myanmar. The militia that controls the village, the Ta Ang National Liberation Army, confirmed at least 43 people dead and more than 110 injured. Many of the wounded were children and in critical condition. Rescue and charity groups are using excavation military to recover victims of the explosion. There are about 200 households in the village located in Shan State near the Chinese border. The Chinese Foreign Ministry has expressed condolences and confirmed that a Chinese national was injured in the blast and receiving medical treatment. Beijing also pledged assistance in handling the aftermath. The incident has cast a spotlight on Myanmar's lucrative but largely unregulated mineral industry and Chinese involvement in the trade for rare earths.
1: Video verified by Reuters showed the aftermath of the blast in the northeastern Kongtat village near the border with China. It took place around noon local time on Sunday, the rebel army said. According to witnesses, some victims were buried under a huge amount of rubble and debris, and that houses closest to the blast were entirely leveled. A spokesperson from the rebel army apologized on Monday for the accident. She said the group would, quote, dedicate efforts toward ongoing rescue operations and rehabilitation for the affected areas. The rebel army, which has a ceasefire in place with the Myanmar military, said the explosives were for use in mining operations. It did not say what had set them off, but the militia spokesperson pledged to prevent a repeat of the tragedy and to hold those responsible accountable.
0: India and Myanmar have agreed to deepen cooperation on critical minerals and rare earths as Prime Minister Narendra Modi held talks with leader Min Aung Hlaing in New Delhi. India also reaffirmed support for Myanmar's, quote, sovereignty and territorial integrity while advocating for dialogue involving all stakeholders. Ishan Ghat reports for CNA in New Delhi.
2: Well, the two leaders spoke about a wide range of issues, all the way from developing infrastructure together to developmental issues in Myanmar, also enhancing connectivity and trade between the two countries. But for India, the key issue has been border security. The two countries share more than a 1,000-mile or 1,600-kilometer long border, and India has been concerned about activities across the border from Myanmar, insurgents groups and criminals affecting India's national security. And India's foreign ministry says that the Myanmar president has assured that Myanmar's territory will not be used for any actions that could be in contravention to India's national security. Apart from that, the two countries have also decided to boost their trade in their own local currencies. Now, his visit does also come at a time when Myanmar has been facing allegations and criticism from especially Western countries about human rights abuses in the country and the state of democracy. There, India says, with India's foreign secretary saying that India is playing its role as a neighbor and it wants to engage in constructive dialogue with Myanmar, also saying that India does not want to disengage from Myanmar entirely, saying that disengagement leads to vacuum in certain countries and other players can then come in. Now, this is a reference many in Delhi see to China, with analysts here saying that India is hoping to secure strong footing inside Myanmar, keeping in mind China's rising influence in the region.
0: Myanmar is located between India and China and is trying to balance ties with the world's two most populous nations. Beijing remains deeply involved in the country's turbulent politics, and the country is its critical rare earth supplier. One expert explained the optics of the new leader's first foreign visit.
3: If we look at Beijing's presence and footprint in Myanmar, you know, it is and remains the largest and most significant. But at the same time, there is wariness in Naypyidaw towards this asymmetric relationship. And on the ground, there are sentiments that differ among the various Myanmar stakeholders, communities towards China and its presence, depending on the sector and the perception of the impact of said presence. So I think it's really that calculation coming into play here as well. If we look at it on the part of how Delhi has its expectations, it is clearly contextualizing this engagement as part of India's neighborhood first and the broader Act East policy. And national security considerations, I think the national security interests also cannot be discounted for those border security issues.
0: Hundreds of flights have been cancelled to and from Japan's southern island region of Okinawa as Typhoon Jiangmi lashes the area with heavy rain and strong winds. Weather officials say Jiangmi could bring up to 300 millimetres of rain to Okinawa by this evening. They've also warned of strong winds reaching up to 162 kilometres an hour, along with high tides and landslides. Jiangmi is expected to move eastward, bringing heavy rain along Japan's Pacific coast, including Tokyo. The typhoon comes amid warnings of a potential super strong El Niño, the likes of which meteorologists say have not been seen in 150 years. Well, El Niño is part of a Pacific climate cycle. It disrupts rainfall patterns, bringing floods to some regions while triggering droughts and heat waves across much of Asia as well as Australia. El Niño is driven by unusually warm sea surface temperatures. It recurs every 2 to 7 years, hitting crop production, driving prices and disrupting energy markets and economies. Weather officials say the effects of this El Niño could be the most intense in Indonesia, Malaysia and the Philippines. Now, the warning comes as countries grapple with energy and a fertilizer crisis linked

0: the war on Iran. Well, Yi Ming is visiting professor at the National University of Singapore. He's also a professor at the Department of Earth and Environmental Sciences at Boston College. Professor Ming, thank you so much for joining us on the show. So, Southeast Asia always seems to be the hardest hit by El Nino. I'm wondering, why is that? I know geography plays a part, but is there more to it?
1: Yes, as you mentioned in the very beginning, geography is very much part of this. If you think of Southeast Asia, it's next to the West Pacific, and El Nino refers to a situation where the seawater in the Central and the East Pacific is warmer than normal. So that will try to shift precipitation from the West Pacific to East Pacific. So because Southeast Asia is so close to West Pacific, that's why it will experience very severe drought condition during a El Nino. And that's pretty much the basic physics behind it.
0: Okay. So we know also, you know, that farmers often feel it the most, but please help us understand the ripple effects in other areas as well. What happens to water supplies? How is healthcare affected by what possibly could be a super El Nino?
1: Yeah, super El Nino is an extreme version of El Nino, where the surface water could be way higher than normal by more than 2 degrees. You mentioned farming is going to be very susceptible to the drought condition. And another area or economic sector that's going to be negatively influenced by a super El Nino will be hydropower industry. Southeast Asia obviously is blessed with abundant hydropower. Because of the reduced rainfall, there will be less output in terms of electricity from that sector. That's going to worsen the energy crisis going on right now. And super El Nino is also going to have negative impacts on human health. For example, it's going to provide a more breeding ground for mosquitoes. So that's going to make tropical diseases worse, like dengue, like malaria. And especially relevant for Singapore is the related reduction in air quality, because the dry condition in Southeast Asia is going to lead to more biomass burning, wildfire, peat land fire. So that's going to make air quality even worse. So
0: Professor
1: those
0: Ming,
1: are some
0: yes.
1: of the down impacts of super El Nino.
0: I understand. Professor Ming, we can't control where we are located on planet Earth. That's the geography part. But can we do anything about trying to, I suppose, limit the effects of El Nino? I guess the question is, how important is governance here? And also preparation, I guess, by citizens and provincial officials to avoid a potential disaster?
1: Yeah, I think as a society, we can still do a lot. That would require a very close coordination between governments and the private sector. Right? For example, the government can play a pivotal role in, for example, enacting more efficient water resource management, providing free public access to cooling facilities, and help incentivize, for example, the adoption of drought-resilient crops and providing more weather climate finance. So there are a lot of things we can do. And also, as a private citizen, we should do what we can to avoid the worst consequences of super El Nino. For example, you should take precaution when you exercise in the middle of a heat wave, and you know, try to be conscious about your own electricity consumption, trying to do laundry during the off-peak hours, everything. So you can do

0: a lot.
1: I hear you. Professor Ming, ASEAN has agreement. Has an agreement, I should say, on transboundary haze. You mentioned this, open fires and that sort. At first glance, this agreement seems to have worked. We haven't had a major haze crisis in this region for over 10 years. My question is the region ready for a strong El Nino? And in particular, is this agreement going to hold?
0: I feel it will depend on many factors. You have to think about local weather, how variable it could be, even from day to day. But all in all, this agreement has been working its wonder, right, by reducing the occurrences of air pollution episodes. So I'm cautiously optimistic it's going to lead to a positive impact on this particular episode of El Nino.
1: I think we're all hoping here as well, this part of the world. I want to ask you also where you think the weakest links are in this particular agreement, and also a quick comment on the region's preparedness. In particular, I want to ask you about how important it is for the government, you know, to make sure that rules regarding open burning and the clearing of land is enforced.
0: Yeah, I feel monitoring has to be a big part of this, right? Using all sorts of instruments, including space-based satellite, remote sensing, ground-based instrumentation to monitor exactly what's going on from region to region. I think that's going to be very important. I think it also requires a open communication channel between governments, right? You've got to be forthcoming about your concern, your needs, and just stay in that spirit of collaboration, cooperation, just to try to sort out potential issues way ahead of time before the weather condition worsens, for example, as in the middle of Super El Nino, just to get things under control ahead of time. And I feel it's also important for enhancing regional resilience in healthcare system, in especially when your system is under a lot of stress due to heat wave, due to infectious diseases. Try to make sure you don't have an overrun on healthcare resources. That's also very important for being prepared for such a natural disaster.
1: All right, Professor Ming, let's hope all this preparation, coordination and communication is taking place. We leave it there. We thank you very much for your thoughts. Yiming is a visiting professor at NUS and a professor at Boston College's Department of Earth and Environmental Sciences. Well, still ahead on Asia First. Hundreds take to the streets in central Kenya. They're protesting a controversial U.S. plan to set up an Ebola quarantine facility at an American military base.

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1: All across Singapore, immersive worlds are emerging. They are portals that help make our tiny city feel a whole lot bigger. We just have to be willing to be fully immersed in the wonder.
2: Singapore is ranked among the top 5 busiest airports in the world. And moving millions of passengers also means feeding them. These are the kitchens that feed flights.
0: Don't miss Singapore Hour, Friday on CNA.
3: CNA's app and website just dropped a new feature. Games. Easy to play and great for quick breaks on a busy day. We have 5 games. Here's Buzzword, where you form as many words as you can using the given letters. All words have to include the center letter. Make it extra fun by inviting a friend to a challenge. Over at Guessword, you have 6 chances to uncover the hidden word, using the color feedback to see if you place the letters correctly. In mini crossword and mini Sudoku, challenge yourself by completing them in the shortest time possible. Feeling stuck? You can always play with a friend or ask for help. We also have an all-time favorite, word search. There's only one rule: drag from the first to the last letter in any direction, including backwards and diagonally. Here's the fun part. When you sign in, you can build streaks when you play daily, earn badges, and even if you miss a day, you can use a freeze to save your streak. Have fun!
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0: anger erupting in Kenya. Hundreds protested against a controversial Ebola quarantine facility planned for American citizens.
1: Yeah, gunshots were fired as police moved in to disperse the crowd. The unrest happened in the town of Nanyuki near the Laikipia Air Base, where the quarantine facility would be located. Now, the U.S. has vowed not to let any Ebola cases enter American soil. The facility was supposed to open last Friday, but Kenya's High Court ordered its suspension pending a lawsuit arguing risk to public health. The Kenyan government has defended the facility as part of a wider push for emergency response, reportedly wanted the center to be open to all nationalities. Protesters still see it as American-centric with possible wider risk.
2: The Americans, they are so very selfish. They say this is an institution or it's a quarantine facility for only the Americans. So the Americans are selfish to the core. And we have to tell Americans to get off our noses business.
3: We have, in the Laikipia Air Base compound, we have a primary school with retro kids over there who are our kids. And it's so bad that even the president himself, the man who called himself the president of the Republic of Kenya, didn't even consider these small kids.
0: Kenya has not recorded any Ebola cases, but neighboring Uganda has 9. It sits next to the hotspot of Ituri. That's where the majority of Congo's more than 300 cases have been recorded. The WHO believes the outbreak began 2 months ago, spreading undetected. The agency's chief says it can be stopped when the community owns the agenda with strong government leadership. He's wrapped up his visit to Congo after meeting the country's president. Scientists are racing to develop a vaccine against this strain of Ebola in the latest outbreak known as Zesbundi Bujo. There's currently no treatment nor inoculation for it.
4: They demonstrated in COVID that they could get to clinical trials in around 2 months. We think it's urgent to develop a vaccine and get it into the field as quickly as we can demonstrate that it's safe and effective.
0: Across the United States and other Western countries, Muslim and Jewish communities are reporting a rise in faith-based attacks.
1: Experts say the key drivers are political polarization, online extremism, and tensions linked to the war in Gaza. Kate Fisher filed this report for CNA from Washington, D.C.
5: 18th May, as police circle the perimeter of the Islamic Center of San Diego, children shelter inside.
6: I went inside the closet with my whole class. We heard like 12 or like 16 gunshots.
5: 9-year-old Ade Shana recounts the terror when gunmen opened fire at the city's largest mosque. 3 people were killed in the attack.
6: The teachers and the kids were all like shaking, sad and stuff. And when the guy kicked the door, all of them were crying.
5: The attack comes amid a rise in anti-Muslim incidents in the U.S. The Council on American-Islamic Relations logged more than 8,600 complaints last year, the highest number of single-year complaints in 3 decades. But the surge in religiously motivated crimes is not limited to the Muslim community. Jewish groups are also reporting a spike in anti-Semitic incidents and attacks, including the March shooting at a synagogue in Michigan. The Anti-Defamation League says anti-Semitic assault, harassment and vandalism in the US remain well above levels seen before the October 2023 Hamas attack on Israel and the war in Gaza.
7: It's almost as if we have 2 eras. Pre-October 7 and post-October 7. And in this new era, again, up 70% on 2022, American Jews report feeling unsafe in the communities where they've lived for generations, even centuries. Now, 2025 was also one of the most violent years for American Jews since ADL began tracking this information in the late 1970s.
5: It's not just here in the U.S. Experts say the rise in anti-Semitic and anti-Muslim incidents stateside reflects a broader global pattern, with authorities across several Western countries reporting sharp increases in faith-based hate crimes, including in Australia and the UK.
8: Islamophobia Register Australia found that since the 7th of October 2023, anti-Muslim incidents reported to the organisation jumped more than fivefold. And last December, Sydney was rocked by a mass shooting during a Hanukkah celebration at Bondi Beach. 15 people were killed.
5: In the UK, a recent stabbing in the Jewish community of Golders Green added to fears over religiously motivated crimes. Official UK data from 2025 shows Jewish communities face a higher rate of hate per person than any other faith, while offences against Muslims logged the highest overall volume, surging 19%. The attacks may span different countries and communities, but experts say that many of the same forces are driving them. Political polarization, online extremism, and divisive public rhetoric. Groups working with victims of hate crime say those tensions are becoming increasingly volatile.
9: Unfortunately, in the United States, since 2015, we have had near record high reports of hate crimes. If you look at that timing, that was around the time that Donald Trump launched his first presidential campaign, where we had also seen an increase in organized hate groups in the United States being more active. And that has just been continuing for the past almost 10 years now. And so what the government can do is, one, use their positions of power responsibly, you know, to not spew hate, use the bully pulpit in a way that brings communities together instead of dividing.
5: Experts warn that deepening political and social divisions are increasingly turning online hostility into real-world violence. And with conflicts abroad continuing to inflame tensions at home, whether in the US, Europe or Australia, many fear that faith-based hate crimes will only continue to escalate. For CNA, I'm Kate Fisher in Washington.
0: In the next hour on Asia First, Florida becomes the first U.S. state to sue OpenAI. The lawsuit argues ChatGPT posed risks to children and alleges the company failed to adequately warn the public about the chatbot's potential dangers.
10: Plus, remember these robots that danced their way into the spotlight at China's Spring Festival Gala? Well, the company behind them is now gearing up for an IPO.

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1: East Asia, a region steeped in history, now helping to write the future of our world. 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

0: is Asia First.
1: It's just after 8 o'clock here in Singapore. Good morning, I'm Arnold Gay, and these are the headlines. President Trump says Israel and Hezbollah have agreed to a ceasefire, citing talks with both sides. But Prime Minister Benjamin Netanyahu says military operations will continue in the south as planned. Iran warns any truce could unravel without a pullback in Lebanon and Gaza.
2: I'm Elizabeth Neer. Well, we're also tracking this. Malaysia's bellwether state of Johor is headed for legislative elections after dissolving its assembly. Observers say the vote will be a crucial test for Prime Minister Anwar Ibrahim and for ties between his coalition and key government partners.
1: A glimmer of hope in Laos. Rescue workers searching flooded caves say they heard a knocking sound from inside as efforts intensified to reach two people missing for nearly 2 weeks. Plus, travel chaos in Japan as Typhoon Jiangmi barrels through parts of the country. More than 230 flights cancelled, with authorities warning bullet train services could also face disruptions.
2: In business, the maker of ChatGPT and its CEO Sam Altman are being sued by the U.S. state of Florida. The lawsuit alleges the company concealed serious safety risks linked to its chatbot, claiming it is unsafe for children. And AI giant Anthropic files for a U.S. IPO as it races against rival OpenAI to reach public markets first. Analysts see the potential blockbuster listing as shaping up to be a major test of investor appetite for the AI boom.
1: Israel and the militant group Hezbollah have accepted a U.S. proposal to pause hostilities. Their conflict is the broadest spillover from the war on Iran.
2: Yeah, President Donald Trump persuaded Israeli and Hezbollah leaders to de-escalate after Iran threatened to end indirect peace talks with the U.S. Mr. Trump urged both sides to stop fighting for, quote, eternity. Now, the U.S. leader said on social